0: ask you twice? Or does he have to repeat himself over and over again? Who are you really? Are we really sold out to God? Who am I down in here? My God. We'll either have a revival or we'll not have one. It'll all be based on whether we want to deal with who we really are down in here. Every one of us have a satanic, people call it an Adamic nature. I disagree with that. You didn't take on, Adam did not take on the spirit of Adam. Adam took on a satanic nature. Every one of us have the ability to be deceptive. Every one of us have the ability to cover. Every one of us have the ability to act like we are something that we are really not. But who are you really? I said, who are you really? There's some of you, tears ought to be running down your face and dripping into your lap because you know who you really are. But they're not, because you don't want anybody to really know who you are. My God. My God. Every head is bowed, nobody's looking around. Every head's bowed. There are some people under the sound of my voice that you are bound by some vices that you have tried in every way humanly possible to get loose from them, and you cannot find a way out. God wants to deliver you right now. I said, God wants to deliver you right now. Something you've tried over and over again to get away from, and you can't. Is there anybody that wants to deal with who they really are right now? Nobody's looking. But would you come to this altar and say, God, I want to be loosed now? Kurandiria shalamataya. Man, there ought to be people running to this altar. But we got the act going on right now. Something, you know what? Preacher, everybody thinks I'm spiritual. Everybody thinks I'm it doesn't matter what everybody thinks. What does God know? Every head is bowed. Nobody's looking around. Don't worry about what everybody else is doing. You need to worry about you. You. What are you doing? What's going on with you? This may be the most important altar service of this meeting right here. I've seen them make and break it. Right here. Whether you go forward or go forever backwards. Right here. Is there somebody that'll come? Somebody else? Is there a young person you know things have got a hold of your mind? Is there a married lady in here that you know some things has got in your heart that you know ought not be there? And you want to get loose from that thought process today. Right now. Let oro shalomatandarabamahaya. Sir, haven't you struggled with that quite long enough? Isn't it about time you bail out of there and come to this altar and say, God, I tried everything. I can't do anything about it. I'm fixing to say something very straightforward, but there are some people that are lying to the Holy Ghost right here, right now. And that is a dangerous, dangerous thing to lie to the Holy Ghost. You know what's really going on in your heart. You know where you really are.
1: You know you need to move. Oh, but what's my wife going to think? What's my brother? It don't make any difference. It's what does God know about me?
2: What does God know? What does God know? Oh,
1: He knows me from the inside out. He knows all about me.
2: What does God know about you? Hey,
1: church, are you praying right now? I'm not through with this altar call. There's some people that flat need to move. God will deliver you. God will bring you out. God will put roots down, and you'll be able to say with the psalmist David, He brought me up also out of a horrible pit, and He set my feet on a rock.
2: I got on a rock somewhere.
1: You come to church, but you don't pray like you should. You come to church, but your dedication is not what it should be. Would you get out of that pew and come to this altar? Would you just admit it? Would you just admit it? The first step to getting help is admitting I gotta have some help. I'm fixing to close this altar call. Is there anybody else that'll get real with God right now? La Rochelle Mani and da da da da. Who are you really? I said, who are you really? We've got a wonderful group of people sitting under the sound of my voice that have not come, indicating to me that they are in the spiritual place that they need to be in their life. And I'm so thankful that you are. This message is not to everybody, but now I want you to come and find somebody to pray with. Everybody in the house, come on, find somebody to pray with. There's work that needs to be done around these altars. I don't need to kneel down and lay hands on somebody and say, I wonder what their problem is. That's not what I need to do. What I need to do is come and say, God, hey God, I don't know what their need is. I don't know what their problem is, but I know this. They need God to do something. They need a work to happen in their life. They need something to change in their heart.

on, church. We need to lift our voice. We need to lift our voice. I'm telling you right now, we need to lift our voice. We need to have an altar service. Union Road, you may not realize how bad we need to have an altar service, but we need to have an altar service where some people have God reach into their heart and pluck out some things that they've struggled with quite long enough. It'll cause them to have a revival like they've never experienced.

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2: A lot of things could be said about Brother Heath. I mean, he gave his life as a missionary, suffered as a missionary. He's a man of wisdom and study and all that. But let me tell you what I thought of this morning. He wasn't yet coming to our church here, but as chairman back then of the PMA, we had to get a roof on the kitchen. And so I chose these days in May, because May's nice and cool in Ohio, right? Well, we woke up that day, and it was going to be in the 90s. It was a freak heat storm. Or heat streak, whatever. Anyway, we get up on the roof and we had to tear off about three layers of shingles, and you know what that entails. About 10:30, all the guys below 35 had disappeared. I went in the dorm. They were lying out in the dorm. Many of them just couldn't take it anymore. And it got up in the afternoon about 4 or 5, and I got to tell you, I was totally given out, tuckered out, I started to say, for the Southerners, but I just didn't think I could go on. Well, we had put some roofing material on, didn't have it quite right, and I was just so tired, I was just going to let it go. And Brother Heath, he kind of shook his head, and he went over there, and he just kept on nailing, let's get it right. And he was the last one. I mean, it was like that ever-ready rabbit, you know. That's a worker. That impresses me. How many's impressed with someone that sticks at it? But you know, that's just a metaphor of his life. He is stuck with serving God in every kind of circumstances. Let's give him our attention. I appreciate Brother Heath tonight. All the way from Tip City.
3: Now, Troy. And that was probably about 20 years ago. Things are different after 20 years. That stamina isn't always there anymore. As I was preparing for this, I was thinking about last month. We missed the women's in ministry because we were ministering over in West Virginia. And listened to Sister Pat Norvell by podcast. I think we was driving down the Pennsylvania Turnpike about midnight. Man, she is creative. That quilt. I mean, I wish it would have had the video or something, but it was good even just on the audio. I just said, well, I wish I could be creative like her. I'd like you to do something tonight. I'd like you to close your eyes and open your ears. Okay, close your eyes and open your ears. It never fails when you want to do something not quite like you expect. Now, all night long, if you listen, there's an undertone of babies, young children, making noise through the service. You can open your eyes now if you'd like. Okay. That's a great noise. That's hope for the future of Union Road Church. And it tells me that this church needs many godly, honorable fathers in our midst. When I was asked to speak, my mind immediately went to, I wanted to talk on this subject of fatherhood, and I'm going to call it honoring dad. And then as I began to think about this, I became a little bit hesitant to speak on fatherhood. If I was preaching this about four decades ago, that would have been in the BCs of my life. That was before children. I would be preaching this a whole lot differently. I would have been more judgmental, and I would have had a lot more answers. Now this is AC, after children, and I'm more tolerant of other parents as they try to deal with their children, and I have more questions many times than I do answers when it comes to parenting. Then I was also a little bit hesitant because there is a danger of me speaking of fatherhood. And I do have a son that does attend this church, and you know who he is. And I may say something, and you might want to label me a hypocrite. So there is some danger here. One thing you learn when you become a father, and we do have several in this church that are, this is their first Father's Day. And your fatherhood can stretch your ability. And, you know, sometimes things happen in your life that will surprise yourself and the ability you have when someone asks you to do something you don't normally do. We was at the graduation dinner back on Vaughn Hall, and after everybody had been served, I was up, I think, getting seconds on that good chicken. And as I was up there, Sister Hurst asked me, she said, "Will you holler out and tell everybody there's some more chicken here?" I said, "Sister Hurst, I'm a quiet guy. I don't even know how to make that, you know, that loud whistle with your fingers." But she asked me to do something. And so I said, "Well, I'll try." And so I said, "Yo!" My, I didn't know I had it in me. I think his bride asked me later, said, "That wasn't you, was it?" You know, sometimes fatherhood can be like that, especially when you're a new father and you're entering into a job with no experience. And I was thinking about the first father in the Bible, Adam. How much did he know about fathering? No, he didn't have a father to have that generational example of. What did he know about fathering? He must have knew a little bit, because when he saw the woman that God had created for him, he called her Eve, which means the mother of all living. So he must have had a little bit of inkling of what's going on there. I don't know. I'm wild in my imagination sometimes. I don't know if after about 6 months after Eve was created, that he began to ask Eve, "Was you a little heavy on the donuts?" Did he know a baby bump when it was a baby bump or not? And after Cain killed Abel, I wonder what did he think about this fathering, parenting business? What is a father? Well, when I have questions like that, I always like to go to the dictionary. So I got out my dictionary, my iPhone, was looking up father, and it had this definition. The first definition of father is male parent. I wasn't real happy with that definition. So, well, what's a parent? So I looked up parent. And for parent, the definition was father or mother. I said, this is just going on in circles here. What is a father? So I went back to the definition for father, began looking at the second and third definitions. And they were things like this: protector, source, origin, and cause. So I began to think, what is a father? They said a father is a source. A source of what? Well, this is a topical sermon, and generally topical sermons come from many different verses throughout the Bible. And fortunately, I think Brother Mike probably have us prepared. I was going to refer to a lot of different verses through the Bible, and you're not going to have to flip through your Bible to find these. If he can put them on the board as you read these, we'll have this together. The first one I want to refer to is Genesis chapter 2, verse 24. And I think this is the first reference in the Bible to a father. It says, "Therefore shall a man leave his father and his mother, and shall cleave unto his wife, and they shall be one flesh." That's interesting. The first reference in the Bible to a father is talked about leaving the father. Exodus chapter 20 and verse 12. "Honor thy father and thy mother, that thy days may be long upon the land which the Lord thy God giveth thee." 1 Corinthians chapter 4 and verse 15. "For though you have 10,000 instructors in Christ, yet ye have not many fathers. For in Christ Jesus I have begotten you through the gospel." And then in Psalm chapter 68 and verse 5. a father of the fatherless and a judge of the widows is God in his holy habitation. And then in 1 Timothy chapter 3 and verse 5, for if a man know not how to rule his own house, how shall he take care of the church of God? In Psalms chapter 90 and verse 9 and 10, for all our days are passed away in thy wrath. We spend our years as a tale that is told. The days of our years are 80 years, and if by reason of strength they be 80 years, yet is their strength, labor, and sorrow, for it is soon cut off, and we fly away. And then an extended passage in Numbers chapter 27, verses 18 through 23. I'd like you to pay close attention to this. I'm not going to take time to read this again, but I'm going to refer to this near the end of this sermon. And the Lord said unto Moses, take thee Joshua the son of Nun, a man in whom is the Spirit, and lay thy hand upon him. And so set before him, and set him before Eleazar the priest, and before all the congregation, and give him a charge in their sight. And thou shalt put some of thine honor upon him, that all the congregation of the children of Israel may be obedient. And he shall stand before Eleazar the priest, who shall ask counsel for him after the judgment of Urim before the Lord. At his word shall they go out, and at his word shall they come in, both he and all the children of Israel with him, even all the congregation. And Moses did as the Lord commanded him, and he took Joshua and set him before Eleazar the priest and before all the congregation, and he laid his hands upon him and gave him a charge as the Lord had commanded by the hand of Moses. What is a father? The second definition after male parent was the word source. A father is a source, but a source of what? A father is a source of help. I know that by the card I got from one of my sons for Father's Day, The Wisdom of Garfield. Dad, as the old saying goes, when the going gets tough, time to call Dad. There's a cell phone that says number one dad on it. It says, thanks for always being there. You know, dads are a source of help. There was a father whose mother lived many hours away from him, but whose welfare was near to him. His mother had been widowed for the second time. And when his mother was in need of reasonable and reliable transportation, he purchased a car and entrusted his firstborn, who was still in the infancy of his driving experience, to accompany him on a trip to deliver this car to his mother in New England, which was several states away. That was him and his firstborn son took two cars several states away, delivered the one car to his mother, and then came back in one car. A father is a source of help. You know, I also think a father is a source of faith. There was a father who gave his son the gift of an opportunity of life by faith. When the doctors advised this father and mother to abort a risky pregnancy, they continued it by faith and brought a healthy son into a life of God-given opportunities. A father, he's a source of help. He's a source of faith. There was a father who gave his children a legacy of faith. He was born during the Great Depression to an ordinary farm family in New England. He faced a troublesome childhood with bouts of asthma. At about the age of 6, he was near death, and the doctors predicted long-term heart trouble for him. He was a shy boy with local ambitions, but also with a spiritual sensitivity. He was saved at the age of 12 in an Adventist Christian church and introduced to Pentecost at the age of 16 when he came to that same church. Thus, the ordinary life of a backward young man with dreams that would be satisfied by taking on the family farm and sawmill was the life of this young man. But you know, the ordinary can take a turn toward the extraordinary when God gets involved. Paul wrote in 1 Corinthians chapter 1 and verse 26 and following,
4: For you see your calling, brethren, how the not many wise men after the flesh, not many mighty, not many noble are called. But God hath chosen the foolish things of the world to confound the wise. And God hath chosen the weak things of the world to confound the things which are mighty. And base things of the world, and things which are despised, hath God chosen. Yea, things which are not, to bring to naught the things that are, that no flesh should glory in his presence.

0: The call of God can be all the difference between the ordinary and the extraordinary, between a mundane existence and a life of meaning. Could it be that in a shy but spiritually sensitive New England farm boy, God could see inner qualities that would serve as a foundation for greater things? It is the hollow barrel that rings loudest and the deepest water that is still. And so it was that a young man that would rather deal with cows than people was called by God for greater aspirations. The call started a journey that led to Bible school, where he would meet people that would affect him the rest of his life. The loom of God takes many threads and weaves them together for an eternal purpose. Upon graduation from Bible school, he co-pastored a church in far north New England until that church was able to select a family man to be their full-time shepherd. This Bible school graduate then involved himself with odd jobs on the farm and in a car body shop. One of the farmers asked him to chauffeur him to Florida for the winter. While there, this young man had a severe reoccurrence of an asthmatic attack. It was so severe, he came home early, arriving on Thanksgiving Day. For the next month, he worked alongside his father, becoming familiar with the family business. Then tragedy struck. 2 days after Christmas, his father was killed in an accident. The family appointed him as executor by consensus, and he tackled this task with determination. And in a matter of months, he turned the direction of the farm around to profitability, to the point that he was able to sell the farm and business, to pay off his father's debts, and to make provision for his mother and younger brother to live in town. And with this family obligation met, he was free to take another matter. He married a girl he had met in Bible school. And that ceremony was sealed by the pastor that replaced him at the church he was filling in for. Now, this pastor invited this newlywed couple to accompany him to a camp meeting that was a 20-hour drive away. While there, he was encouraged to try out for a pastorate of a church that was associated with this camp meeting. He did. And after making the long trek back to northern New England, he then received news that he was accepted as pastor. So those newlyweds packed their car with all their earthly possessions and traveled back that 1,000 miles back to where that camp meeting was on a very thin wallet. For 7 years, he would pastor a congregation of about 60 to 70 people that included both young and old. It was a coal mining town. The first year, their parsonage was a mining company house. There were 2 rooms upstairs and the same downstairs with a coal stove for heat. There was no bath or water except at the neighbors. But the next year, they bought their first home, a mobile home with 2 bedrooms and a combination room that made up the kitchen, the living room, and dinette. It was 8 feet wide, I think about 54 feet long. But it did have a bath and running water. In those 7 years, 3 children were born, a son and 2 daughters. And at the end of 7 years, he decided to resign this country church, and he was asked to consider a city church, which he did and was accepted. And the family moved about west about 2 hours, and they traded in the mobile home for a bigger one, and they rented a plot on a hill and put it up there and set up residence. And it was here that would be the base of his ministry for more than 5 decades. I'm talking about a father who gave his children a legacy to follow the call of God wherever it may lead. What is a father? A father is a source of help. He's a source of faith. There was a father who gave his children a sense of global purpose. It was not a position that he sought for, but when it became vacant, he was a young man who was present, a warm body upon which some responsibility could be given. I have heard it said that a good portion of being successful just comes from being there. And being there on time helps too. The position as foreign missions director was awkward at first, but he came to more than just accept it and saw it as a duty of love. He probably found out that trying to gather recruits for a far-flung foreign field was not as easy as herding cows into the barn at the close of day. He relished the opportunities to travel to the Caribbean, to Africa, and to Asia to explore opportunities, to share in the accomplishments of the missionary staff, and to endeavor to solve problems. Little did he know when this father took his position that two of his children would serve as missionaries under his directorship. What is a father? Father is a source of help. He's a source of faith. But one of those other words was protector. A father is a protector. There was a father who gave his daughter the gift of protection. He had such a relationship with a high school principal that the principal would inform him when he saw the daughter leaving the school parking lot in the car of a young man he knew that father would not approve of. A father is a source of help, a source of faith. He's a protector, but he's also a provider. There was a father who gave his daughter special provision. She was bedfast for several weeks with rheumatic fever, but he had a doctor who would make house calls to check on her progress and a teacher who would come tutor her so she would not fall behind in her schoolwork. A father. What is a father? It's a source of help. It's a source of faith. He's a protector. He's a provider. He's a protector. There was a father who gave his son freedom. The freedom to try and fail without an overbearing reprimand. Like when he asked the pre-driver's learning permitted teenager to back a van down an inclined driveway with a 90-degree turn at the bottom, who missed the brake pedal as he stomped his foot to slow the van and got it hung up on an embankment. He gave him the freedom of learning with dignity, like when he confronted the son privately in a car when informed by the son's principal that the son may have been connected with inappropriate printed material while at school. What does a good father look like? All men, all fathers are men, but not all men are fathers. All fathers have children, but not all men with children are fathers. It is one thing to be able to reproduce a child, but it's another thing to fulfill the role of a father for a child. I saw this poem in a card that I got from my father. It says, It is a father with strength and courage who brings out those qualities in his children. It is a father who supports and encourages, who gives his children the freedom to be themselves. It is a father who loves, who will always make his children proud to have him as a dad. What makes a father a success? I was reading a book by John Maxwell, and he says success is when those closest to you love and respect you the most. What makes a father a success? You know, a father, he's also a leader. Also, but one time John Maxwell said about a leader, he said a leader is the one who has influence. He made this statement, "He who thinketh he leadeth and hath no one following him is only taking a walk." A father is to be successful. He has to have influence over those who are closest to him. You know, how can we recognize an honorable father? Wives would suggest that, number one, watch how he treats his parents. Secondly, watch how he treats his vocation. Thirdly, watch how he treats his wife. Fourthly, watch how he treats his children. And fifthly, watch how he treats others. The first commandment of God that God gave to Moses that involved commandments of human relationships was this first commandment, honor thy father and mother. And I would note right here that, you know, God did not separate them. He said, honor thy father and mother. And I know we, for practical purpose, we have separate days for mother and father. But we need to be wary about separating what God puts together. And God said, honor thy father and mother. Now, I like to close by generalizing a little more about honor. Honor can be given. Honor can be earned. And honor can be shared. And I'm talking about honoring Dad tonight. Honor can be given. Sometimes we give honor to a person because of their position. They themselves may or may not be honorable, but because they have a position of authority, honor is due them. God commands, honor thy father and mother. It is a commandment without conditions. He did not say honor them if they are respectable. He just said, give them honor. Honor can also be earned. Some receive honor not because of the position they hold, but because of the accomplishments they make. It may be a baseball player who has broken a home run record. It may be an artist who has skillfully painted. It may be a carpenter who has crafted an intricate piece of furniture, or a preacher who has clearly communicated God's word, or a missionary who gave his life for individuals to hear the gospel for the first time. Yes, there are those who deserve honor as they have gone beyond the ordinary and inspire others to expand their own horizons. But I must give a caution here. Such honor is not solely derived on what they have done, but rather on what they could have done. Such honor is deserved, not deserved because of the heights reached, but it is in relationship to the depths from which one has risen. One may be lower than another on the ladder of accomplishment, but if that one that is on the lower rung has climbed more rungs than the one that is higher than him, isn't he deserving of more honor? So honor can be given, honor can be earned. And lastly, I want to talk about honor can be shared. And we read there in Numbers about Moses. Moses was a man of honor, even great honor. But the ministry of Moses, as the ministry of any man, was coming to an end. And while the ministry of a particular man must come to an end, the work of God will still continue. But those times of transition are filled with danger. A time of transition calls for a sharing of honor. A sharing of honor is when there is a transfer of honor from one who has more to him who has less, so that the successor may be equipped to take up the mantle and shepherd the people of God. Moses had honor. Where did he receive his honor? When it was shared to him by God. The turning of his hand to leprosy and then back to health, the turning of his staff to a serpent and then back to a staff, was part of this honor that God shared. The greatest tool of leadership Moses had was his honor. Stealing respect from a leader is like taking an M16 from a G.I. Joe or a hockey stick from a hockey player. His leadership is crippled. So God shares some of his honor to Moses, and now he asks Moses to share some of his honor with his successor, Joshua. This would empower Joshua to become the leader of Israel. Moses was to share his honor to Joshua before the priest. The honor and respect the priest had for Moses was now to be transferred to Joshua. The priest was to give to Joshua the will of the Lord and to follow Joshua's leadership. Moses was to share his honor to Joshua before the congregation. And as the people had looked to Moses as their leader, they were now to look to Joshua. I don't know if there's any among you that feel as I do tonight, but you know, I feel I need more honor. Not for some egotistical purpose, but to fill in for the many inadequacies that I have in my life. You know, tonight I feel I need to stand before our high priest, Jesus Christ, and before the congregation, and receive a charge and a prayer that some of God's honor and the honor of previous generations may be transferred to me. I need to know from the high priest what the will of the Lord is. I need to be empowered to fulfill that will. I need these things to do my part so that the congregation of the Lord will not be as a sheep without a shepherd. I spoke about this father who did many of those things. You may have picked up by now that was my father. All those illustrations that I gave to you. You know, tonight I think we need to honor our dads. You know, honor is something we can give. As we said, it may not be because they are living honorably, but it's because of the position they have. We give them honor. And honor is something that can be earned. And I would trust that the rest of the fathers would dedicate themselves, as with myself, that we would live and parent and father in such a way that we can earn honor from those that are close to us. But honor is also something to be shared. And I hope that tonight, as we come to pray, that you would seek that God would share his honor with you. Not for some ego trip, but his honor could be shared with us so that we could have that tool to do the work of the Lord. Our Father, tonight, we do thank you for many godly and honorable fathers that we have in our midst tonight. Our Father, I'm thankful for the godly and honorable father I had in my life, for the example that he set before me, before my siblings. And God, I would pray tonight as we come to the altar and as we bow our knee before you, that especially to the fathers, that you would share with them some of your honor, that it would enable them and give them a tool that they might be able to serve as godly fathers in their homes. We ask in Jesus' name. Amen. Would you like to join me at the altar tonight? Amen.
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2: 23. Johnny Gabbard. 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
3: Chronicles chapter 23, verse number 9. Moreover, Jehoiada and the priests delivered to the captains of hundreds spears and bucklers and shields that had been King David's, which were in the house of God. And he said, all the people, every man having his weapon in his hand, from the right side of the temple to the left side of the temple, along by the altar and the temple, by the king round about. Then they brought out the king's son and put upon him the crown and gave him the testimony and made him king. And Jehoiada and his sons anointed him and said, God save the king. In the ninth verse, moreover, he brought out and delivered to the captains the spears, the bucklers, and the shields that had been King David's, which were in the house of the Lord. If the Lord will help me tonight and you'll pray for me, we're going to preach to you on a message that we have entitled David's Old Weapons. Father, thank you for the privilege of being here tonight. I thank you, God, that we stand here partly because of the kind invitation of this pastor and congregation. But more so, oh God, we stand here tonight because we are a debtor. Woe be unto us if we preach not the gospel. Therefore, we deplore, God, not our inabilities nor insufficiencies before thee, but we ask simply, God, that you would anoint us with that anointing that takes a man and makes him a prophet in the sense of the New Testament. Let the canopy of your glory settle around this tabernacle tonight. Rebuke the spirit of diversion. Lay hold, oh God, on every heart tonight. God, challenge us and make us to know that it's not much longer to be ready. Father, at the conclusion of the message tonight, give us victory on the altars, and we'll give you the praise, the honor, and the glory, for we ask it in the name of the Lord Jesus Christ. And the congregation said, amen. Amen. If you're a Bible scholar, briefly, you already know the history behind our text tonight. Ethlaniah, the daughter of Jezebel, has risen to power by the same hellish spirit that abided in her mother as she dominated Israel. You know how that when her son was killed, that she quickly sought to destroy all the royal seed of the king, and would have done so had not one little boy been spirited away and hid in the temple. You know, I like the way that God operates. At this particular point in history, all of the prophetic promises concerning the royal seed and the lineage that would come down was hinging upon one little baby. God is so sure of Himself that He let it came down to this one little baby. But for nigh on to 7 years, this hellish woman ruled as queen over all the people of God in Judea. While she was doing that, while she was spreading her venom, while she was casting her spell, while she was degrading and bringing down the people of God, yonder hid away in the recesses of the temple, this old priest was grooming a baby boy. He was raising him up, steeping him in the tradition of holiness and of righteousness and of godliness, teaching him the old ways, the ways of Jehovah God, and preparing him for a day. And finally the day comes when he sends out his emissaries all through the land to bring back the Levite, to bring back the priest, to bring those who once were the worship of Jehovah. He brings them into the sanctuary. He presents to them his plan. He says, we have here this royal seed. We have this king's son here. And it's our plan to overthrow this wicked woman and to take again the kingdom for God. And I can hear them saying, we're mighty tired of this spirit of Jezebel. We're mighty tired of what's been going on around here. But oh, she's powerful and she's mighty and she has many friends. How are we going to do it? What are we going to do? And this old priest says, I was contemplating that and walking through the temple. I want you to come here. I want to show you something. There's an inner sanctuary here. There is a armory here, and hanging on the walls of this armory are weapons of warfare that have been hung there through the years. David hung his weapons there. David's mighty men hung their weapons there. It is the Hall of Fame, if you will. And from that Hall of Fame, I intend to take down the weapons and to win back the kingdom of God. Oh, are you going to help me preach tonight? You see, this spirit of Jezebel would have never come to power had Jehoshaphat, the good king, never went down and joined affinity with Ahab. I do not wish to fly against the grain. Maybe I do. One man told me one time, he said, I was telling him, you know, about not following the crowd at school. And he said, but yeah, it's always been easy for you. And probably it was. I always went right when the crowd went left, just for the joy of going that way. They invited me into the fellowship. I said, I'm so independent, I can't get along with independence. So maybe I am. But I'm telling you this tonight. Hey, man, help me, Lord Jesus. I don't want to fly against the trend tonight. But I want you to know something. I can't fellowship everything. My young people can't fellowship everything. Everything ain't a-going. Hey, man, you might be able to handle that worldly bunch. You might be able to rub elbows with them. But if you're not careful while you're rubbing Ahab back and patting him on the back, your boy will be playing with his girl. And when it comes time to get married, all of a sudden she ain't interested in the wholeness girls. He ain't interested in all them wholeness girls. He thinks about that little one that flipped and tripped and painted and dooted up, and he goes back down there and joins up with that. And that's the consequences of ungodly alliances that has brought us to this place tonight, that we see them here. The consequences of ungodly adjoining and ungodly fellowship. Bless God, you can have every singing group you want to, but I'm going to tell you something. If you don't live right and spit white, you ain't singing in my pulpit. I don't need the Hansons or the Hansons or anybody else. Give me somebody. I'd better have one old grandma that would sing in a cracked voice, "Where is my wandering boy tonight?" Amen. Then I have all.

God for tonight. Amen. And if you'll help me, it'll be better. If you don't help me, it'll take me longer. But I will get through a preaching. If you want to sit on it, dig in good and deep. Lock it up good and tight, and we'll just burn it out as long as we go along the way. But I feel like telling me and you tonight that there is, in the hour we're living in, this same hellish spirit, this same whorish spirit, this same Jezebel spirit. Amen. That is seeking to come over our people with a spirit of fear. Oh God, when the time come and a man of God got concerned about it, I'm glad that David had enough foresight and enough of God about him to realize that when he won the battle, he said, hey, I'm going to take this weapon and I'm going to put it in the house of God, because there'll be another generation come along after a while and they'll have their same battles to fight. They'll be in the same war and they'll need the same help. And therefore, I'm going to lay up these weapons. If you'd have walked through there with them, you'd have seen David's sling. You'd have seen Goliath's sword. You'd have seen the spear with which the young and mighty man stood in the middle of the field and slew 300 of the enemy. You'd see some odd things there in the midst of the swords, the bucklers, and the shields. I believe you might see an old wrinkled up piece of bone up there. And a close examination, you would find it the jawbone of an ass. You'd see an ox gourd there, nothing but more than a sharpened stick. But one day a man said, I'm sick and tired of being sick and tired, and I've run the last time. And in the midst of a pea patch, he had a wrestling match, and God wrought deliverance. Amen. I want you to realize tonight that we are in a warfare. We are in a battle. We are besieged by the very hordes of hell. But I want you to know also that even as bad as it looks, we are not defenseless. For the Bible said the weapons of our warfare are not carnal, but they are mighty to the pulling down of strongholds. I'm hearing all the time, Brother Gabbard, you just don't understand. You don't understand the world we're living in. You don't understand the filth and the degradation that we put up with every day. You don't understand what it's like. I understand that Jezebel, that spirit of Thyatira, who has come among us, who has taught our people to be harlot, who has prostituted the gift. I understand that she's among us. But I also understand that if you're 16 or 60, if you're Holy Ghost filled and far baptized, there is a weapon of warfare that'll keep you in the middle of the air we're living in. Amen. I want to preach to you tonight about it's time that we as a church went back into the temple of God and took down some of the old weapons that have been hanging there for a while. I want to say to you, young man, I want to say to you, young woman, you can take the weapon your daddy used and your granddaddy used, and it's just as deadly. It may not be stylish, but it's still deadly. One man told me some time ago, he said, I preached one of your messages. I said, man, they ain't mine. I don't have any patent on them. How about it? I got it from the same book you're preaching out of. Go to it. He says, you know what? They shouted you down that night. You preached it. He said, that's about enough to hang me. You see, it ain't the message sometimes, but sometimes it's the anointing. Amen. Oh, I got to slow down and hurry at the same time. I want you to know that at a time of great testing, sometime this morning I began to let my mind run back over the years that I had been here before, and this man that had become such a wonderful friend of mine. Oh, I told him, Brother Collins, I said, me and that red-headed fellow don't always used to be red-headed. Don't always disagree. We don't always agree, but we're friends.
We're friends in the bond of love there. But you see, as I was thinking about these old weapons, Sister Collins, and I remembered

when the pressure was on, when the worldliness had come in like a flood around me, when I was surrounded on every side, when the deacon board wanted worldliness, or when the people wanted worldliness, when the youth leader wanted worldliness, when they said it's either crumble in and capitulate to what we're saying, or you have to pack your bags and get out of here and go. I remember laying down one night in my bed, troubled, not knowing what to do, the battle raging. I heard a horn blowing outside. I got up and opened the door, and a man said, "I just come from Germantown, Ohio." "And I just come from some kind of a meeting, a convention, might have been in your church, Jim, I don't remember." "I said some kind of convention meeting." "Said Brother L.L. Collins was preaching tonight, and he said, I got the tape and brought it to you." He said, "Because I feel like you need to hear this." I walked in there and laid back down in the bed, put it in the tape player. I didn't know L.L. Collins except by name and some by reputation. But I began to listen to a message. He began to read that night, and the title of his message was, "Don't Change Because God Don't." I listened a while and got out of bed. I shouted a while and praised God. I realized, hey God, you are talking to me. You're telling me to take down the old weapons. I may not be as stylish as they are. I may not be as pretty as they are, but it'll work. And I went back and I'm where I am now because I took the old sword and the old shield and stood the test. Hey, we need a move of God, and the only way we're going to get it is getting like Daddy got it. Oh God, I cannot figure out why that we have this infatuation with this Jezebel ministry. I cannot figure out why we are wanting to patternize our ministries after men who know about God but who do not know God. We have the airways full of the teaching seminars, and we are flocking to them with pitiful loyalty, and they can tell us about God, but they don't know who God is. Amen. What I want to know tonight is like the little old woman that came to the man to be prayed for, and she began to teach. I want to know from you, buddy, have you got it or have you not? Bottom line is, have we got it or have we not? Every movement, it's at its hall of fame. And too many times, for too many of them, it's turned into a hall of shame. In this hour we're living in, how many that I knew. Oh God, help me tonight. God being my helper, my message hasn't changed since the last time I preached for you. If anything, I believe closer than I ever have in my life. I've read the book and looked for the loopholes, and I still see, only thing I see, without holiness, no man shall see the Lord. Without that purity of life, I don't see any way of shortchanging it. I don't see any way of getting around it. And oh my friend, but since I have been in this ministry, there's been men that we've sung with and shouted with that said, if you ever get in trouble, just call me, I'll come to you. That tonight they're somewhere else. They're doing something else. There's preachers and pastors that once I preached with, we went to the house of God together. We took sweet counsel together, shouted together, and now they're off in some other way. And there's too many among us, amen, that has let the hall of fame become a hall of shame because they have hung up the breastplate of righteousness and they no longer believe in a holy life, in a separated life, in a different look. They no longer wear that breastplate. They've hung it up yonder. But if there's ever a time, my friend, when holiness people ought to look different from the world, it's in the hour that me and you are living in. Hung up the breastplate. Therefore, they no longer believe in holiness. Others have taken their shield of faith, laid them up as if they had never been anointed, and now they live in unbelief. No longer is there healing of the sick among them, nor do they believe in miracles. And yes, there are even those who no longer hold the sword of truth. It breaks my heart, but I've looked at men that are close to me, men that were my heroes when I come here, Brother Collins, men that I made heroes out of because of I seen them in their lives, and now they've grown old,
And they look at me and say, well, it didn't mean it. That really wasn't the way it was. That wasn't what it was. Brother Collins, when you told me don't change because God don't change, and you preached after hour, and example after example, I believe that. And what I am doing tonight is simply believing what you told me then. If it sounds like I'm coming out of left field, all I'm doing is preaching the same kind of wholeness that the old men of God used to preach. The same brand. You say we're in a new age. We have the same devil we've always had. He may have a new guise, but the same gun that brought him down then will bring him down now. The same slingshot will bring him down. The same sword will defeat him. But they've hung their sword of truth up, and now they are believing a lie, and they are damned. Tell me, you used to believe it, but you don't believe it now. When did you lie? Which time was you wrong? If you're wrong then, you may be wrong now. You're untrustworthy. I'm preaching about, if we're going to crown the king in our generation. You see, David laid these, oh glory to God. David laid these weapons up because he knew that every generation will have to fight its own battles. I may lose you, but I may never had you. But since I'm not a politician, it doesn't matter. Since I'm not a promoter, it doesn't matter. But you know what? In our desire to protect our children, we have given them a bottle when what they needed was the battle. Amen. We have given them. I'm glad, Brother Jim, that when I sent that group of worldly young people to Barberville Youth Camp that year, that you didn't coddle them, that they thought you were one of the meanest people I'd ever seen. But you probably don't even remember it. But one of my boys got a conviction so bad, he decided he wanted a haircut, and you gave it to him. But it started us on the road. But what bothers me is the thing that brought that glorious revival in those days. All of a sudden, we're looking to try some newfangled thing. Why in the world are we caught up and infatuated with Saul's armor, which is unproven, and when it's been proven, it's been pierced on every side? What I can understand is why we're caught up with that, and why we won't go back and say it worked yesterday, it worked in the last revival, it worked when we got in trouble the last time. Let us go back into the temple, get the same thing they got out there, get the weapon of prayer, the weapon of dedication, the spear of dedication, amen, of separation, and do what we did then. Do it again. Hey man, young people, you must fight your own battle in your day. But we've tried to lay it up for you. I've tried to point the way to you. I told my young people if I could, I'd run interference for you. Yes, sir, I would. I'd get in front of you. I'd take the enemy out one by one. But sometimes we've got to step back. A lot of people say, where you had Brent Gabbard hid? Been hid in bond. And I'll tell you why he's been hid there. Because I am not anxious for him to step out there in an untried place with an untried weapon and sell off on somebody else's name and somebody else's reputation. Because I'm going to tell you something, it doesn't matter how brilliant you are, it doesn't matter how talented you are. We've got a bunch of people like that among us today. We've got the sanest people we've ever had among us. The guitar playing is people. The piano play. We've got the more talent than the church has ever had. But it looks like if something don't happen, it ain't going to amount to anything, because it's not going to be used of God until it is blessed of God. And it's not going to be blessed of God until it's broken by God. Until you have allowed God to break your stubborn will, break your worldly spirit, break your own desire, until you say, anyway, you fix it, Lord, it's all right with me. Till you sing for the glory of God. Amen. It don't matter if it's the right key or not. If you're anointed, you'll sing when your voice cracks. You'll sing when you get hoarse. You'll scream and preach like I am tonight when nobody ain't listening. Oh, God. Many, many are infatuated with church. I want to tell you, I feel like we've been under Jezebel's rule long enough. I think it's time that you reach up on the wall and take down the old weapons and put them where they really need to be, in the hand of a man and on the arm of a warrior who says, I'll serve or I'll die. And it don't make me no difference. But this is the way it's going to be.
I want to fight until this generation crowns him king. I thank God for what that generation did. I thank God for what happened yesterday. I thank God for holding this heritage. But what I'm interested in right now is that this generation comes up. Amen. Fight the same battles we fought until they settle in their heart. Young people, I have preached now for about 6 or 8 months, my people. If you don't get it in your heart, if the only reason you don't cut your hair is because we had to stand against it, if the only reason you don't dress a certain way is because we stand against it, it ain't going to be good enough. You need to pray it through until you get it in your heart and say, I live this way because it's the Bible way. I live this way because it's the holiness way. It's the only way. And when you get it in your heart, you'll find out the same weapon that worked in that generation will work for you. It may not be stylish. But I want you to know, I read an account years ago of one of the battles fought in the Civil War, or in the Revolutionary War, rather. Now, I'm going to tell you something. The English were trained, and they were very gallant, brave soldiers. But when they came over here, they was fighting for an ideal. We was fighting for our children. That's why that I read the account of a battle that was pitched. That old ragtag bunch of revolutionaries hid away back there in that thicket across the field. With all they had was their flintlock rifles and primitive weapons. And on the other side was the fife and drum and the royal regiments. And they began to make their march across the field to annihilate this little ragtag bunch. But the account that I read was given by one of those Englishmen that marched. And he said, as we begin to march across the open field towards the enemy, to engage the enemy, over there, by a big old rock fence, beside of a tree, a puff of smoke came. And one of our men fell. He said in a few moments, said, we'd been catching fire from all along the line. But their primitive weapons were not able to reach us. But you see, in the middle of those men was one old coonskin capped, deer skin clad mountain man with a Kentucky rifle. And every time he fired, the enemy fell. Said after a while, nobody was shooting but him. And said he stepped out and leaned on the side of that tree. And said with great pomp and ceremony, he'd load that old rifle. He'd lick his thumb and touch the sight. And he said every time he brought it up and fired, we'd see a puff of smoke and somebody'd fall. And he said after a while, that end of that gun barrel got as big as a cannon. And he said brave men begin to dread the crack of the rifle, because every time he fired, an enemy fell. Until halfway across that field, hardened troops turned and run because one man with a squirrel rifle was a shooting. I was in McKaysville, Georgia, in a little holiness church. I had been preaching holiness, trying my best. Jimmy Swaggart had just made his famous statement that every old barn looked a little better with some paint on it. I was in that place praying in that little church on the altars. I was telling God, Lord, I'm just one little old country preacher. I'm down here away from my wife and my family. I'm preaching among these strangers. And I'm not getting much of a response. And how can I hope to have any influence when men with multi-million dollar ministries are making fun of and making light of the things that brought me to the way of holiness? It was there at that altar that day that the Holy Ghost came upon me and spoke to me, and he said, I'm going to shake the heavens and the stars are going to fall. It was in that meeting several months, years maybe, before that anybody knew anything, that God spoke to me and said, Jimmy Swaggart is coming down. I told that congregation, I didn't get the right kind of a response. I told one of the preacher, and the Lord said, shut up. But that preacher told his father-in-law, who happened to be Charles Barnett,
Charles Barnett told his congregation, and he told it the next year at the Bristol meeting. He said a lot of folks seen it after it happened. He said, but one man saw it then. I'm telling you that to say that what the Lord was telling me, all you got, son, is a squirrel rifle. If all you've got's one old flintlock rifle, it may be out of style. They may tell you this old time preaching's out of style. They may tell you you've got to get a hold of something else. But I'm telling you to walk back into the temple of God and take down David's old sling and get that jawbone. We throwed it away way too quick. There's still some good things in it. And take the old weapons and fight the battle again. And with the same weapons that David won the victory and brought down the giant, with the same weapons, hey, great God in heaven, with the same weapon that's kept us all these years, it'll put you in the hall of fame. And if you don't, you'll be in the hall of shame. Oh God, I gotta hurry. I'm telling you, folks, there's a spirit of revival at the Highway of Holiness. But it will fizzle out, it'll fizzle out and die like the rest of them have, except it's founded on these young folks getting a hold of a vision. They'll think of you no different than they do any other wild, fanatical bunch until they see you. My kids still go to public schools. One of the highest compliments that I've been paid was by one of a teacher that I have known all my life that I am convinced is an atheist. And he called me and he said, "Preacher, I don't know how to say this, except say it." He said, "Now we've got born again all over our classrooms." He said, "But when a Bond Holiness young person comes into my class, before anybody says anything, I can tell it. I can tell it." You know, it's amazing. We can go around to Tennessee. We can go down to the outlet stores at Pigeon Forge. We can walk down through all that nakedness, and ever so often somebody will walk up to us and they'll say, "You folks are holiness, aren't you?" Some folks walk up to my wife. It's amazing to me. These women will walk up with their hair about that long, and I don't know what they've done to it, how many times they've done it to it. And they'll look at her hair, you know, that gray hair that's been there because she's tried to help pastor a church. And they'll look at it and say, "I love your hair." As if they've never seen anything like it. You know what we need? The world needs to see a difference. Oh, I know that. I'm just about ready to puke on that. It's a thing of the heart. It sure is. Yes, sir. Wholeness is a thing of the heart. But if you get the right kind of wholeness in your heart, young man, young lady, it'll be like the grease we used to put in the gourd back yonder in the hills. The only way we had hog renderings, we put them in gourds and kept it. And after a while, the grease on the inside would melt and run to the outside. And that old gourd would be greasy on the outside. And I'm here to tell you tonight, if you get it just right on the inside, it'll run to the outside. David come a running to the priest. He said, "I'm running." He said, "Is there any weapons here?" He said, "We ain't got any weapons." He said, "Wait." He said, "We got Goliath's sword here." He said, "Bring it here. Give me Goliath's sword, for there's none like it in the land." And he unwrapped that sword and he put it by his side. Amen. Oh, it looks like it's unpopular. But I'm telling you, if we will take the weapon of the word, it is still written. And God still means what he says. And he don't need somebody with several letters up behind their name to get up and tell you. One young lady got amongst us from the world, the worldly bunch, the wild bunch. And she fell in love with holiness. And you know, it never occurred to her to doubt the Word of God. I'm so glad that in that barn at Farmersville, I read that book through from cover to cover before I met some of these unbelieving preachers who told me God still didn't work miracles among His people. I'm so glad I'd already read it, already practiced it, and already been hurt before they got me. But this young lady began to... There was a situation that was impossible. Absolutely impossible. It could not be done. It was impossible. There was no way to get from this side of the city to that side of the city in time, through the traffic jam in time to meet that destination, and the preacher wasn't going to get there.
said, let's pray. And the preacher began to tell this young convert how that there's no... And she said, now, wait a minute, with all due respect, sir. And she began to tell him where she come from. And she said, I don't want you to tell me what he can't do. So tell me what he is doing. And he said, I can't explain it to you, but I let a little girl pray. And I cried like a baby and said, God, give me back what I've lost. And she said, I don't know how to tell you about it. He said, we took a turn here and a turn there. He said, but we got to the other side of the city. And she said, see, there's nothing my God can't do. You know what we need to tell these young folks? We need to tell them to launch out and believe God. You ain't cracked the surface of what God can do yet. There's still miracle power in the name of Jesus. God still turns it around for those. The weapon of prayer still works. Right before Christmas, Charlie Gray, well, Stevie Gray's daddy, retired from president of the phone companies, and my secretary and treasurer, we buried his wife, who had been my secretary and my treasurer for 23 years. In 23 years of being my treasurer, she never had ever had one argument with her. She never did get to feel like that money belonged to her. I never had to explain to her why she's writing checks for. And she was always there saying, Pastor, tonight's the night for this. Pastor's the night's the night for that. She came to get prayed for on a Wednesday night. She stood right there. I laid my hand on her. She just had the flu. Laid my hand on her and prayed. And turned to walk away and look back, and she wasn't there anymore. She's gone. Riding home that night, I told my wife, I said, Edna, it's gone from this world. Sunday morning, she was still so sick. She was so sick, she couldn't hardly walk, but she walked and wobbled into the house of God. Sunday evening, God gave me a funeral message. And Monday night, she was in eternity. Now, Charlie goes to his doctor for his annual checkup, and they tell him, the same heart problem that's killed your daddy is yours. We must have an instant surgery. We must get in there now. That valve is deteriorated. It's gone. We've got to do something now. He looked at him and he said, it's Christmas. I'm going home. I'll be back when the holidays are over. But I'm going home and take Christmas with my grandbabies. He's a very, very reserved man. Very reserved. Very, very quiet. But one night, he didn't even tell the kids till after the holidays was over. Then he told Stevie. One night he came up and told me, he said, I'm going back for the checkup and they want to do surgery. He said, I want to get prayed for. Unassuming. We didn't tear the house down. He just stood there. We anointed him, laid hands on him, and the Spirit of God just does what it does sometimes among homeless people. Let me tell you something. We're pitiful without him, but we're the only people that he ever comes back and visits. You may try us a time or two and nothing may happen. We may anoint you and pray for you and nothing may happen. We may be like them fellas was at the foot of the mountain while he's gone away yonder. But if you'll stay around a while, oh glory to God, we're the people he comes back to. And he came by that night and we prayed. And he went on down there and Stevie went with him. He went in there and that battery of doctors came in again. They run their test again. They done all those things again. He said, I was sitting over here, laying over here on that thing that had me in there, and he said, I kept hearing them talking. He said, they'd send and get another, and he'd come in. After a while, there's about seven of them over there, just talking it over. He said, I started to get worried, and I said, no, I ain't worried, they are. And after about seven of them looked it all over, they came back in and said, well, Mr. Gray, we don't know what's happened. Here it is in December, and here it is in February. I'll tell you what happened. The weapon of prayer still works. Amen. There are still people that can get out somewhere and pray it all the way through the glory world. It still works. Don't give up on it. If it don't happen, come back again. Try it again. Try it again. Hang on. Oh God. Oh, for that spear of dedication to duty, the shield of separation. Oh church, my call tonight is, let us come to the hall of fame. Take down the weapons. One more story, we're going to pray. World War II. The order came down to the captain. There's only one way through that little opening right there.
Behind that opening is the machine gun nest of the enemy. We cannot advance. A whole regiment has been held back. Somebody has got to go through. It'll probably be certain death, but somebody's got to go through and open up a way. Pick a man. He called all his men that had fought with him all across the east. He walked down to each one of them. At one time or another, he'd seen each one of them in the face of fear and danger. He tried to decide, who am I going to send? By the time he got to the end of the line, he realized, I can't send any of them. And so without another word, he dropped his pack, his rations. He drew his gun. And he turned. And he ran through the break. And he ran so deep into the territory that he was shot to dog rags before he got started. But he ran 100 yards dead. And he fell. Then men stood there in stunned silence for a little while. And then one of them looked at the other and says, our captain died in vain. And they said, we'll take the hill or we'll die beside of him. And as one man, they threw away everything but their shell belts and their weapons. They wasn't worried about it. They knew if they won, they'd win. And if they didn't, they didn't need other stuff anyway. They threw away their medical packs. They threw away their radios. And all they took was their guns and ammunition. And as one man, they charged to the break. And they went through that machine gun nest and took out that whole regiment. And the war went on. And the call was, has our captain died in vain? And my last word to you as we make an altar call tonight, has the great and mighty captain of our salvation died in vain? Has the great men of God who fought yesterday's battles fought it for nothing? Will we throw down the truth that they died for as if it was nothing? I think not. I think not. Holy Kurimi Osandala Bahoshataya. I don't know about you, but I draw the line here. They called me a little while back, and the pressure was on. I mean, the pressure was on. They're going to tell me about some things. And I said, mister, there's one thing you don't understand. This ain't just something I'm preaching. This ain't just some a preference I've got. If you cut me, I bleed right here. I don't want you as my enemy. But if this is what you're asking me to compromise on, here I stand, and I can do no less. Too many miles behind me. Too many great men's done given, lived and died for it. Too many mamas have prayed over it. The captain of my salvation went this way. I see his tracks and I'm following him. And so live, die, sink or swim. The die is cast. Take this whole world, but give me Jesus. I preach to you tonight, I challenge you to come back to the old path, to stand in the ways and see where the good way is, to walk therein. I challenge you to take off the wall that is hung there too long. Take your heart back off the wheel. Take your gun down and do what you can for God. Because one can touch 1,000 and two can turn 10,000. And what can we do if we get together and go for God in the hour we're living in? And I'm challenging you tonight. Come, take the old weapons and see where they work or not. I challenge you not to live but die for glory. Let's stand tonight and open the altars. David's all weapons. Has the captain died in vain? Will you come? Brother Pastor.

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2: Praise the Lord. Trust you had a good week. Looking forward to another beautiful Lord's Day here, and another great week that God has given us, amen, to make a difference in this world. Praise God. Joshua chapter 10, 12 through 15, if you're a visitor this morning, we want to welcome you. First-time visitor, you are very important, and we would love to make your acquaintance, and we just love people here at Broadway and love the Lord. And so we want you to feel like you're one of us. Praise the Lord. Joshua chapter 10 and verse 12. Then spake Joshua to the Lord in the day when the Lord delivered up the Amorites before the children of Israel. And he said in the sight of Israel, notice this, son, stand thou still upon Gibeon. And thou moon in the valley of Ajalon. And the sun stood still, and the moon stayed, until the people had avenged themselves upon their enemies. Is not this written in the book of Jasher? So the sun stood still in the midst of heaven, and hasted not to go down about, how long? A whole day. And there was no day like that, before it or after it, that the Lord hearkened unto the voice of a man, for the Lord fought for Israel. And Joshua returned unto all Israel with him unto the camp to Gilgal. I want to share with you the thought I've extracted from this passage called It's Not Over Yet. It's not over yet. Turn to somebody and say, my day's not over yet. Oh, come on. You got to tell them like you've been fighting all day and God's given you a few bonus moments. My day's not over yet. Father, we love you. Thank you, God, for the Word of God. Thank you for the power of God. We just invite your presence to minister in every heart, every family that's assembled here today. Thank you for what's already been experienced, the worship, the praise, the adoration. Now, Lord, as we come to your word, challenge our hearts and speak to somebody. In Jesus' name we pray. All God's folks say amen. Amen. God bless you. You can be seated. Praise the Lord. The background behind this passage is one of where the city of Gibeon is under siege from about five enemy kings that had surrounded them. All of these kings, if you want a list, we have Adonai Zedek, which was king of Jerusalem at that time. Hoham was the king of Hebron. Piram was the king of Jarmuth. Japhia was over Lachish, and Deber was over Eglon. That's the five. They have watched Joshua. They have watched his army come in across the Jordan River as God had promised to take them. They have now advanced and overcome Jericho through a miraculous manifestation of God's Spirit. They have then advanced to Ai, had a little setback for a moment, and then had to get some things taken care of within the camp, and then they was given a second shot at Ai, and God allowed them to take that the second time around. Now, as the battles of conquest are continuing, and Israel is pressing her way into her promise,
3: These kings noticed that the Gibeonites, if you remember the story of the Gibeonites, they were the ones that approached Joshua. They came with tattered garments and moldy bread. How many remember that? And they said, we need to make a kind of a covenant with you, because they didn't want to be the next city overthrown. And so they made an alliance with Joshua and Israel. And so now, because Gibeon has made that alliance and was a great city, these five kings decide to unite and come against Gibeon. So they come to the city, and as was common in those days, from what Scripture relates to us, they would surround the city and then start to bargain with the people inside, with the leaders. They would literally shut off all outward resources that might be coming into the city, and they would close off those who were exporting goods out of the city. And so the siege could become very stressful, very taxing on the people. And so facing this dilemma, the little city of Gibeon now sends word and makes an appeal to Joshua in chapter 10 and verse 6. I didn't take the time to read it. But basically, in essence, they said, by the way, Joshua, since we kind of made that covenant a few days ago with you guys, how about coming to our defense and helping us fight our enemies? And a little news flash for you today. Be careful who you choose to join arms with, because you'll soon be called to fight their battles with them. Their cause will become your cause. Their responsibility, your responsibility. Their enemy, your enemy. Hello? So, for the sake of his word, Joshua responded, and in turn, it shows us, I think, a faith-building lesson that we can see unfold before our eyes as God grants the miracle of an extended day. How many would like a miracle like that in your life? Well, I've got 3 points, and I'm going to hurry. I'm going to really try to hurry, so I got to get going, so you better just hang on. I was looking on the website. Brother Cruz had been doing a good job on getting the new website up, and he had put a sermon on there, and I noticed it was 53 minutes. And I said, that couldn't be me. And it was. I said, bless their hearts, I've got to hurry. Number one, to experience a miracle like this, number one, we must have a warrior mentality. How many have been fighting the devil this week? The first lesson comes from verses 6 and 7. And with the threat from the intruders, let me recap. Joshua is determined that he's going to go stand beside this little city of Gibeon, and he was going to fight with them to the finish. And I was thinking this week, any victory that comes to us as believers in our spiritual lives, church, will be accomplished because of an internal fight that we have inside of us. If you lose that spiritual internal fight, then you will become a spiritual casualty. Hello. 2 Corinthians 10:3 says, we do not war after the flesh. 1 Timothy 1:18, that thou by them mightest war a good warfare, Paul told Timothy. 1 Timothy 6:12, fight the good fight of faith. Ephesians 6:12, for we wrestle. It's a fight. It's a wrestling. And the apostles wrote, I think, all those scriptures I quoted are from the New Testament. I believe many of those apostles wrote many of the fight scriptures, probably within eye view of a Roman soldier or a centurion who was no doubt guarding them, because they had been acquainted with each other, because the preacher had been imprisoned for preaching the gospel. So let me run down a little rabbit trail right quick, and then I'm going to come back here in just a minute, because I thought it was interesting. Historical records give us an idea about a Roman centurion and what he was willing to do to hold his rank, and I thought it very interesting. He was no limp-wristed sissy. He was a man's man. We got a man's man in here. I mean, I've read that he was only promoted to the position of a centurion after spending at least 16 years in combat. He was promoted to centurion after he was able to carry 90 pounds of equipment at least 20 miles a day, training under harsh conditions. He was required to equip himself at his own expense. He was required to be able to pay his own food, pay for his own clothing, bedding, boots, armor, and actually pay dues to a burial club. He was a skilled engineer and a builder, not just a fighter. In addition to his excellent fighting skills, he had to know how to build an apparatus that would be able to hold his men as they cross a river. He had to be able to engineer. He was in charge of 100-man sentry and was responsible for their welfare. He had to enlist for 25 years, and if he lived to tell about it, at the end he was given a lump sum of money and a small piece of land to farm and live out his retirement. He knew that death was the penalty for fleeing during battle. He knew that death was the penalty if he faked an illness in order to, I don't want to fight that battle, so I'm going to fake an illness. This was no doubt the kind of, I'm talking about a fighter. I'm talking about a warrior. This was, and I say all that to say, Joshua was known in the Old Testament as a warrior. He heard the threats coming in from about five different kings, and he was not a Roman, but he was a renowned warrior, and he was willing to give himself to the fight and battle this enemy until victory was secured. And so Joshua had the mentality of a warrior in all of his battles, because he realized it was the will of God for Israel to possess the promise. It was the will of God for them to attain victory. Victory is the will of God. Can I tell somebody here this morning, victory is the will of God for your life? Now you say, Pastor, you sound great when you say that, but everything in my life looks like the opposite. Oftentimes it's that way. I said, oftentimes it is that way. But you have got to realize and you've got to grasp, victory, regardless of circumstances, is the will of God for every believer's life. That wasn't in my notes, but I felt like saying it. Victory is the will of God, but at some point in our lives, there has to be a time that we realize that victory only comes to those who get up and fight for it. If you don't have that internal fight, then you will not go after victory. If we are going to have a miracle of another day, it's going to take a fight. Victory can never come when we are lying down spiritually hitting the snooze button. Huh? We are compelled to get up out of our spiritual lazy boys and battle this fight. Somewhere, sometime, that warrior mentality has to be awakened in our soul. I've shared with you the last two Sundays about the enemy, about our adversary, the devil. And obviously there at the end, it's going to be a lockdown for him. But for us during this time, coming to the end of time and days, when Christ comes and descends from heaven and the angel of the Lord puts that lock on Satan and says, it's over for you. Well, then we're going to have to be able to fight him. And it's where we say, devil, I've been pushed around long enough. I've been at the mercy of my own whims and your whims long enough. My pride has kept me. Maybe it's a list of things. Maybe my anger has crippled me long enough. My selfishness has kept me uninvolved long enough. I have let a bad spirit hold on to me too long, and now I'm going to fight it. Or I'm tired of unforgiveness. I'm tired of being filled with jealousy. I'm going to fight it. I've let greed shut down my giving long enough, and my moods have taken me captive for the last time, and I've been choked down by this or that, and my self-pity has paralyzed me long enough, and my besetting sins have ruled me long enough, and it's time we wake up and say, enough is enough. I said, enough is enough. It's time to get up and fight the battle for our family. It's time to get up and fight the battle for our souls. It's time to get up and fight the battle for our church, because this is the last day, and the devil knows his time is short. And he is in overtime. Listen, I said he is in overtime. It's time the church recognize it. And we start working like we're in overtime. If we can ever get engaged in the battle, we will find out it isn't our battle anyway. Because ultimately that battle belongs to the Lord. David said it in 1 Samuel 17. And if we can understand that the battle's on the outside and the ones raging on the inside belong to God, but that we have a part to play, it will change our perspective. It will change our entire outlook. And I want you to notice some details of this battle on this day for Joshua. Because in the early morning, the battle developed. It was set in array in the plain of Gibeah. In chapter 10, verse 10, in the Bible we read, havoc begins to fall on the enemies of God because the havoc was produced by heavily artillery called hail. God actually sent hail and began to destroy. The destruction began to unfold as Joshua and his army chased back these five enemy kings and their armies. And the day ends with a miracle of some bonus hours as these evil kings are brought to justice and executed, and their cities are spoiled. These kind of victories, church, can happen in our lives in a spiritual sense if you and I ever wake up to the spiritual warrior side of us that says, listen, enough is enough. And this is one of the things that it takes to have this kind of miracle, because when you are fighting it out in the Spirit, one of the greatest temptations for us as believers is to throw up our hands and not realize that there's a hope inside of us and say, listen, we might as well just take it easy and be relaxed. We think, well, we've been enjoying some wonderful weekends and powerful services. We can sit back now. We can take it easy. We can catch our breath a bit. And I've just come out of a good service, and I think I can wait a little bit before I enter the battle again. How many know as soon as you leave the presence of God, the devil's going to hit you the hardest? Huh? And I've come, I mean, that's when you get distracted and you get tempted to kind of sit on the sideline. Let me tell you, that's not a warrior mentality. You're going to find yourself slipping and falling. We must have the courage to slay the tendencies of spiritual lackadaisy, that laziness. And I can't even say what I'm trying to say. Lackadaisical attitude. There it is. Lackadaisical attitude. We must be able to slay that tendency. And church, every person we meet, you know, every person in here this morning is probably fighting their own battle in their own way, in their life, maybe in their family. There isn't a single believer that is not engaged in a battle on some front in their lives. If you was to take a poll across this sanctuary today, you could no doubt find each and every individual. They're going through a battle in their life. And if we by the Spirit can overcome spiritual complacency, then I think the kingdoms of the devil can be dismantled. God will alter. Listen, He will even alter the solar system sometimes to see that the devil is defeated. Listen, there has to be a revival of a spiritual warrior mentality if you are going to get your miracle that you've been praying for, you've been trusting God for, and you've been asking God to meet it. You've got to be willing to say, all right, Lord, I'll step across the line. I'll fight if I have to fight. Listen, friends, and next, if you want a miracle of this magnitude, I've got to hurry. You must endure some long nights. That's the second point. If you want a miracle of this magnitude, you must endure a long night. One of the things we find is that Joshua traveled 3 days in a single night. Read the text, Joshua 10:9. Joshua therefore came unto them suddenly and went up from Gilgal all night. Geographically, the distance is 27 miles from Gilgal to Gibeah. Which for an army, you got to realize Joshua was taking his army. For an army would have been, under normal circumstances, stretched out to 3 days. But Joshua was under pressure. You ever been there? Joshua was under pressure. He had to get to Gibeah quickly. They were under siege. Joshua had no idea what kind of miracle he was going to need. He was not anticipating, no doubt, what he walked into. He probably was somewhat anticipating, though, in a sense, that maybe he was getting in over his head when he heard that there was five kings with their five armies that combined to fight against two, the little town of Gibeon, and then Joshua. Now, while they were traveling through that long night, God, though, was planning and preparing to stretch out their day. They just didn't know it. Isn't that how it is when we are fighting our long night seasons? Have you ever been there? How many has ever experienced a night season in your spiritual life? Raise your hand. Come on. Come on. Night season. Night season. Okay. Sometimes we spiritually endure long nights of disappointment. Long nights of where our faith flounders. Anybody identify? Long nights where it seems like hope is gone. Long nights of pressure. Long nights of pain. Long nights of separation. Long nights of mistrust. Long nights of failure. Long nights of longing for a better tomorrow. Long nights of wasted effort. Those nights can be destructive to our faith if we let them. Hello? But the secret to another victorious day is that we endure the long night. And Joshua did just that with his enemy. I like what David said. He realized this when he said in Psalm 35, he said, "Weeping may endure for the night, but joy cometh in the morning." Beloved, don't waste your long nights. Rather, embrace them with endurance. Because tomorrow may be your day when a miracle is going to be experienced. Hallelujah. Keep praying. Keep working. Keep worshiping. Keep giving. Keep loving. Keep pursuing. Keep going all the way through your long, long night.

All day long, the Bible says, this battle raged. Remember, this is 2 against 5 here. Soon Joshua comes to a critical and crucial point in this intense battle. I want you to notice, his night was a long night. And now, night was approaching again. He was right on the verge of victory when he realized he had another enemy he was fighting. It was not the League of Five Kings he was worrying about. It was the enemy of time. He was running out of daylight. The devil is telling somebody that there's not enough time to win your battle. Pastor, I'm trying to win this personal battle. And I feel I'm on the verge of getting it together. But it looks like my family's breaking apart. And there's no hope. Pastor, I think I've just started getting better, but then this happened. Pastor, I finally received my direction, my purpose, my calling in life. But you know what? I'm thinking I'm over 45 now, and it seems like time is against me. Pastor, I would fight this battle if I knew I could have the time that I need to win it. Listen, it's in that circumstance that Joshua takes a moment out of the battle to talk to the captain. And it is at that moment that Joshua prays a crazy, crazy prayer. In the last hours of the church, I believe God is looking for people that's going to pray some crazy prayers. They're going to pray things that have never been prayed before. They're going to ask God to do things that they don't have any previous point of reference for asking for. It's easy to ask God to do for us what we've seen Him do before. But we are going to have to find ourselves in situations that we're going to have to ask God to create a new kind of deliverance. A kind of deliverance that we've never experienced before. The miracle of the crumbling walls of Jericho was great, but crumbling walls would not help in this battle. Because walls were not the problem, daylight was. God was not going to repeat an old way of victory, rather He was going to create a new miracle of a new day. You know, my prayer is not going to be, Lord, what I saw You do for John or Sue or Cindy, would You do it for me? No, sometimes we're going to find ourselves praying, God, I have never seen You do this for anybody before, but I need You to do this one just for me. I'm talking about crazy prayer. Anybody in here ever cried out to God with a crazy prayer? Oh, you ain't hearing me. Have you ever prayed a crazy prayer? How about this? Have you ever prayed a crazy prayer in this middle aisle here? Oh yeah, some of you know what I'm talking about. And prayers that sometimes you can't even tell anybody what you're praying. Because they would criticize you and tell you, you've lost your mind. But God, I want to hear somebody say amen. If you know God answers crazy prayers. Huh? God is able to answer the prayers of a barren woman named Hannah. When she cries out to God in the church, and the pastor thinks she's been drinking, says, you need to lay off the bottle, Sister Hannah. She says, no, this is agony of spirit. I said, that was a crazy prayer that Hannah was praying. God's able to raise up a dead man that's been in the grave for 3 days like Lazarus. When somebody said, Lazarus, come forth. That was looked at as a crazy prayer. So Joshua here stands on the mountain and he raises his hands to God. And he offers a crazy prayer. He says, Lord, would You please stop the sun? Nobody had ever said it.

0: to God before. I said nobody had ever prayed like that before. They had asked Him to roll back the Red Sea. They had asked Him to send bread called manna. They had asked Him to send the quail. But listen, nobody had ever asked God to stop the center of the solar system. And listen, that flaming fuel-filled star, 75% hydrogen, is it 25% helium, 186,000 miles in diameter, 93,000 miles away. And here Joshua says, Lord, this one's a little too big for me, so why don't You just stop it? Joshua said, Lord, stop the sun. It's out of my reach. I can't reach this one. So Lord, would You stop it for me? Listen, I've been fighting everything I can reach down here. But Lord, I can't reach this one. So would You reach up and stop the sun? Woo! Joshua, notice. He says, God, I'm reaching what I can reach. My men has been battling all day. So Lord, this time, I'm going to trust You to stop the sun. Oh my goodness. Stop the sun, whose gravitational pull holds all of our planets at bay. If You can stop the sun, then everything, He said, would come to a standstill. And that'll give me a few bonus moments to wrap this battle up. Hallelujah. Joshua was not interested in asking God to do something about the enemy. He had learned that fighting the enemy was his part. But there was God's part in this battle. And Joshua said, I've done all I can do now, Lord. It's up to You to do Your part. Joshua knew that God would stop some things for His people that normally couldn't be stopped. When we are fighting and things are set in motion against us, the whole system seems to be against us and the whole circumstance is against us, and there are more things against us than we can deal with. There's more than we can come to grips with. I want you to know, my purpose in preaching this morning is to tell somebody, if you'll reach what you can reach, God will reach what you cannot reach. Huh? If you will fight what you can fight, God will take care of the rest. He can stop the whole thing. He can bring the whole plot of the enemy to a standstill. He can deal with adversity when you can't. He can deal with the dilemma when you can't. He can stop the sun. I said, He can stop the... Now, why stop the sun? Because Israel's on the brink of a massive victory. Because they almost had everything under their feet. Almost. They almost had everything under their feet. But all they needed was for their day not to be over yet. Lord, I need some extra time. Time I wasn't even supposed to have. Lord, time. I have no right to ask for. But it's room that God, I believe You can give me to help me receive a breakthrough. Have you ever talked to the Lord like that? Huh?
1: I'm feeling like preaching right here.
0: Tell somebody, my day's not over yet. Huh? I believe the devil whispered in Joshua's ear and said, well, Josh, looks like you're missing your chance. The sun is setting, and your opportunity for victory, your day is coming to a close. Night is falling, and you still haven't won this battle yet, Josh. Then Joshua prays a crazy prayer, and 5 minutes after his prayer, he noticed the sun, which was going down just 5 minutes earlier, is now standing still. Right then, I believe Joshua has a little praise break. I said, I believe Joshua has to step away from the battle And he says, I'm about to have me a Pentecostal fit. Huh? He begins to realize what God has just done for them. I said, the Bible says it's not happened before nor since. He had the audacity to pray a crazy prayer. And now he begins to shout to his army. Go ahead. God stopped the sun for us. Can you imagine how that would build up the morale of an army? When all of them begin to look at each other and say, our day's not over yet. Our day's not over yet. Let's go get them again. Let's move forward again. Some of them had put their swords in their sheath and they said, oh, our day's not over yet. No, the sun, look at the sun. It's standing still. God's going to give us about 12 more hours. He said, God's going to give us about 12 more hours. Listen, friend, sometimes this morning the devil may be in your ear saying, you've missed your day. You've missed your opportunity for victory. You've missed your spiritual breakthrough. But can I remind you, God is able to stop the day for you. And I believe He's able to give you a few bonus moments. If you're getting down to where the night is falling and you're saying, God, it seems like my victory is slipping away. God says, all right, pray a crazy kind of prayer. And I will stop the sun if I have to. Somebody tell the devil, my day's not over. Tell the devil, my day's not over yet. My day's not over yet. Woo! I said, my day's not over yet. Listen, in your life, the enemy may be getting ready to sign your certificate of defeat. I said, but stand on the mountain, raise your hands with Joshua, and declare one thing. No, no, no. My day is not over yet. I said, somebody needs to shout it in the mouth of hell. My day is not over yet. Oh, I feel the power of God in this house. I wish somebody would get a little intestinal fortitude to declare it in the mouth of hell. You may be signing my certificate of defeat, but I'm going to rip it up and say, son, it's going to stand still. Woo! Sometimes I just need a few more moments at the altar. Sometimes I need a little more time. Because I've wasted it. Fighting amongst my own comrades when I should have been fighting the devil. Hello. Joshua pleads, Lord, would you just give us a little more time? That's a prayer that some of you need to pray. When you find yourself at the end of your rope, tie a knot and pray, God, give me a little more time. Just give me a little more time. Listen, has anybody in here ever had God do you a favor? Huh? When the facts were stacked against you, but then all of a sudden God gave you a favor that you did not deserve, that you did not earn. I'm preaching this morning, huh? When it was all said and done, you couldn't say that it was His favor on you because of your prayer life, because you didn't have much one. It wasn't because of your righteousness, because our righteousness is a filthy rags. I'm talking about when God does a favor and He gives you a miracle of a little more time. It wasn't because of your conviction. You couldn't claim it. You couldn't explain it. You couldn't authenticate it. All you had to say was, look at Jesus. He's the one that made it possible. I don't receive any of the glory or all the credit. He does. God just did something supernatural. Now, here's the point. You think you want to win the victory. You think you want this victory to be over. But I want you to see how bad God wants it to be over. He's the one that had to come in here and move for you. Huh? That means God wants your victory even more than you do. Hello, church. I said, hello. God wants your victory more than you do. That's why He blessed you in spite of the facts. That's why He's blessed you in spite of circumstances, in spite of your situation, simply because He wanted victory more than you ever wanted it. And that's the reason we can tell our enemies, listen, my day is not over yet. Huh? That's the reason we can say with the psalmist David, if it had not been for the Lord who was on my side. I said, if it had not been for the Lord, that's the reason we can say, by our God, I can run through a troop and I can leap over a wall. I said, hallelujah. When you remain in the fight and God gets ready to bring you out, there's nobody that can keep you back. I said, He will stop the whole system if He has to in order so you can experience your victory. He told Joshua, I know there's still a few things, son, that you've not got together yet. So I'm going to give you a little more time.
1: You know, I thought, Lord,
0: I can always tell which people are living in the bonus moments of their battle. I find they have a different mentality in worship than those that are still fighting within the 24 hours. The fighters whose God has blessed with a bonus because they cried out to Him, I've noticed they don't have time to be arrogant. They're just happy for the grace of God. And while others are sitting around trying to be all sanctimonious, these that are experiencing the bonus moments, they've got their hands up. They've got their eyes focused. They've got a voice of praise. Hello. They're thanking the Lord because when it looked like night was going to come before the victory did, God stepped in and stopped the night. They are the believers that know, I told you, they're the ones that really know how to process what David said, if it had not been for the Lord on my side. Hallelujah. Finally, I want us to see one more point here before we close. If you want a miracle of this magnitude, you have got to believe God radically. Radically. This final point is that we have to believe God no matter how outrageous. Far too often, here's what we do. We listen to the so-called voices of experience that says, God's never done this before, so you might as well not expect it. Doubt begins to tell us what God can do or cannot do. I am so tired of listening to the voice of doubt. Truth is, oftentimes our past experiences and our associations become contributing factors into how we perceive God now. So if He hasn't ever worked that way in the past, then basically we say to ourselves, He can't do that now. Joshua would tell us that our faith should never be judged by the standards of past carnal reasoning. Oh, help me. Joshua 10:12 says, Then spake Joshua to the Lord in the sight of all Israel, Son, stand thou still. Can you imagine?
1: This was a crazy prayer. And I told you about some prayers you got to pray in yourself, because everybody's going to think you're crazy if they hear you. But notice how Joshua prayed this crazy prayer in the sight of all Israel. Now that's going out on a limb. Can you imagine what those Israelites that heard Joshua pray this kind of prayer, what they must have thought? It's been a long day for Josh. When he starts commanding the sun to stand still, we've been in a battle too long. Hello, you know what I'm talking about? I mean, from the natural standpoint, the words that Joshua prayed normally would belong to a madman, someone who belongs in room 23 in the local psych ward. From a spiritual standpoint, those words look like they're filled with spiritual pride and presumption. I mean, who does he think he is? But somewhere in Joshua's mind, he had to believe for something that he had never seen come to pass before. Do you hear me? He had to believe for something that he had never seen before. And there are times that we will have to believe God can do it when we've never seen it like that before. If we take a look at all the miracles in the Bible, the cold hard facts are there were rarely any repeats. Do you hear me? Rarely any repeats. That means that when the miracle showed up on the horizon, no one had ever seen it happen just like that before. A 90-year-old mother named Sarah, come on. A burning bush that was never consumed. A shepherd's rod that would turn into a serpent. Manna falling on the ground. A miracle of a cloud and a pillar of fire for protection and guidance. The water at Marah losing its bitterness and becoming sweet. Get this one. A talking donkey. Falling walls of a city called Jericho. Gideon's miracle of pitchers, torches, and trumpets. 300 against 35,000. Samson slaying a lion, catching foxes, carrying off city gates, picking up a donkey's jawbone and slaying 1,000. Elijah shutting down rain for 3 years, being fed by the ravens, fire falling from heaven on the sacrifice, the slaying of 450 prophets of Baal, Elijah's flooded ditches filled with water during the famine, a widow's vessel being filled with oil, and a dead boy coming back to life with 7 sneezes. Jesus healing the blind, healing the crippled, and touching all sorts of people with all kinds of issues. Are you hearing what I'm saying? The list could go on and on and on. Some of you here this morning are here because of a miracle in your family. All of these miracles took place. How? Because desperate people who thought their day was over, one last prayer, and that was going to be a big one. I said, praise God. They got to that place. The night was coming quickly. They weren't going to be able to sew this victory up. They said, I've got one prayer to pray, and I'm going to pray a big one.
0: And just like Joshua, he said, Lord,
1: what bigger prayer could you pray?
0: I said, what bigger prayer could you pray than, Lord, stop the sun. Sun, stand thou still. Hallelujah. Today I want somebody that's in a place of desperation right now to stand to your feet. I'm talking to somebody. I want you right now, stand to your feet. Don't you be ashamed. If you want to leave here with a miracle, I want you to stand to your feet. And we're not going to probe. We're not going to ask you what it is. We're not going to ask you what you're going through or what you're praying for. But I feel somebody is in a place of desperation where you're about ready to pray a prayer. I said, you're about ready to pray a prayer. Who is it? Do we have any more? Is this a few right here? Is this the few that are desperate in the house? Oh, by the power of God, I feel the presence of God in this house. Is there some more that's desperate for a miracle? That's it, that's it. I said, they're starting to stand up all over. Come on, don't be ashamed. You're in good company. I said, you're in good company. So just stand there right beside Joshua and say, God, I may have prayed a lot of prayers in my lifetime, but this morning I'm going to pray a big prayer. And I'm going to ask you specifically to meet a need in my life. I'm going to ask you specifically to meet a need in my family's life. Oh, somebody still needs to stand right here. I said, you need to stand and believe God. I said, you need to believe God. Listen, some of us need a miracle. Maybe the battle that you're fighting is just getting so intense. And you're saying, Lord, it doesn't look like this battle's going to end in my favor. I want you to stand if that is you right here. Woo! All right, we've got some desperate people. Now would you slip up a hand, those that are on your feet. And I want the rest of us to join them. I said, would you the rest of us join them? We're going to pray a prayer. I feel the presence of God. I'm sorry. Probably went too long. These are difficulties. I'm describing difficulties that's beyond your ability. Some of these difficulties are beyond your ability to describe. And you're desperate. You've come in this house this morning. You are open for a move of God. And here it is. I believe these difficulties are going to have to give way. When you pray the prayer of faith, I said, be ready to pray a big prayer. Because this, oh, hallelujah, I feel the presence of God. Are you anticipating some prayer going up? I said, are you anticipating some powerful prayers? Oh, God. This may be a prayer for healing. It may be a prayer for salvation for a lost son or daughter. It may be a financial miracle that you're needing. Listen, friends, I want you to pray a prayer for some bonus hours that God is going to stretch your spiritual day. And you're going to be able to take home the victory because there's family members back home, Joshua, that's depending on you to bring home the victory. I said, somebody start raising your hands and praising God. I want us to create an atmosphere of praise in this house for just a few moments. Can we right here? God, in Jesus' name, somebody's going to pray a prayer. Woo! Somebody's going to pray a prayer. All right, who will slip out of your seat? Raise your hands as you come down this aisle. And I want you to stand across this front as we begin to pray. In Jesus' name, I need a miracle. In Jesus' name, I need a miracle. In Jesus' name, I need a miracle. Oh, that's it. That's it. Would you say that's it, Pastor? I don't care. I don't care how crazy it sounds. I'm going to believe God for my miracle. Oh, glory to God. Oh, glory to God. In Jesus' name. Now, right where you're at. If you're still coming, please come this way. But I want those that's still in the seat, I want you to pray right where you're at. Slip your hands up. Let's believe God. In Jesus' name. Oh, I feel the power of God. I hope you feel Him in the back like I do up here. I said, I hope you feel Him in the back like I do up here. Because I feel the power of God. In Jesus' name. In Jesus' name, Lord, we're desperate. In Jesus' name, we're desperate. All right, guys, I want you to begin to pray. I want you to begin to pray with audible voice. I want to hear some prayer. I want to hear some prayer warriors. I said I want to hear some prayer warriors. There's something in this place that says destiny is going to be affected. I said there's something in this house that says somebody's future is going to be affected. In Jesus' name. I said in Jesus' name. If you can only pray in the name of Jesus, I want you to pray in Jesus' name. I believe the power of the Holy Ghost is going to come down in Jesus' name. Speak by the power of the Holy Ghost right here. Right here across this front, Lord. We've got a handful of desperate folks. We've got a handful of Joshuas that are standing on the mountain. And they're asking, oh God, there's a situation I can't reach. And I'm asking you to reach it. Woo! That's it, sisters. That's it, brothers. Let the tears flow. Woo! I said, don't you think God's done in this house yet? If you got to go, God bless you. I understand. But I want some folks that will spend at least a few moments in the presence of God. Say, Lord, would you stand still? Take the sun and stand it still for my family. Woo! I said, that's happening. Sisters, find a sister. Would you come, sisters? Would you come, brothers? Find somebody to pray with. Come and stand with them. Say, all right, Joshua, I'm going to stand with you. I'm going to pray a crazy prayer with you in Jesus' name. In Jesus' name, would I have some help? Would I have some help? Yes, Lord. Yes, Lord. Yes, Lord. Right here, Jesus, from this left hand to the right hand, my God, you're going to work in Jesus' name. Take the feeble effort, take my feeble words in Jesus' name. As we together pray a big prayer, as we pray a big prayer, oh, by the power of the Holy Ghost, in Jesus' name, in Jesus' name. That's it for this family. That's it for that family. In the name of Jesus, in the name of Jesus, bondages are being broken. Homes are being healed. Relationships are being mended. I want to trust you, Lord. I want to trust you, Lord. In Jesus' name, touch these young ladies. Touch these young

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1: Chapter 8, and I'm going to read one verse right now. We'll read it and pray. And then if you'll keep your Bibles open, we're going to look at this 8th chapter of Revelation today. I got stuck in Washington, D.C. airport yesterday for 9 hours, and I should have kind of anticipated it, Washington, D.C., and things being stuck and bogged down and not going anywhere. But I want to tell you something. Heaven's never bogged down. Everything's happening exactly according to God's agenda and God's schedule. Brother Wilson, you believe God's got an agenda? Hallelujah. Doesn't that give you comfort that things aren't happening at random, but they're happening according to the will and the plan and the purposes of God? Would you stand? We'll read verse 1, then we'll pray. Thank you for standing. Amen. You're a great church. We don't have no evangelists here to brag on you, so I'll just brag on you, okay? You're a great church. Verse 1. And when he had opened the seventh seal, that's the Lamb of God, there was silence in heaven about the space of half an hour. Something's about to happen. I want to preach on that this morning. Something's about to happen. Something's about to happen. Let's pray together. Heavenly Father, may this be more than a sermon. May it be a message that touches individual hearts, addresses individual needs. Lord, may we sense by your Spirit this is not a time to draw back, but a time to draw near. This is not a time of indecision. But this is a time of decision. I will serve the Lord with all my heart and soul. It's not a time of despair. It's a time of hopeful looking forward. Jesus, I pray you be exalted in the preaching. And Holy Spirit, I pray that you'd anoint me to share your word. Bless your people, Lord, in Jesus' name. Amen. You can be seated. Some years back, Brother Burkett was here, and he was preaching on the coming of the Lord. And if you've ever heard Brother Burkett preach, you know he can be very descriptive. And I loved it. After service, one of our sisters came to me, and I loved it. She said, wow, when he preached tonight, it was like Star Wars or something. I loved it. That was great. Why are people so into science fiction and apocalyptic movies and paranormal movies and superhero movies? Why are they into that mess when there's Revelation? And Revelation isn't made up in man's mind. Revelation is the revealing of God's mind. Why is our world into the fantasy of fiction when they could be into the reality of Revelation? We're living in a time they're remaking all those paranormal movies. They're remaking the movie Carrie. And if you don't know what that's about, it's probably a good thing. And I just don't know why people want all that mess in their minds. The fiction part of it and all the demonic and the evil. But if you're into drama, why not get into the book of Revelation? Why not see what's really going to happen? And again, I don't understand the fascination with the dark and the occultic and the demonic and the zombies and the vampires and all of that. In fact, it concerns me that it's the desensitization of people, because it gets people accustomed to the dark side of things, and through entertainment. In fact, it's not only that, through entertainment, they have made entertainment out of serious spiritual and dark things. Amen. But even though I don't understand it, and even though with the new technology, I was reading in the magazine in the airplane with the remaking of Carrie, they said it's going to be gorier and bloodier than ever because they got the technology now to really do that. And I don't know why people get into all that kind of stuff, but I don't care how graphic they get. I don't care how far technology has advanced. I don't care how bloody and gory it is. All that in that fiction is going to be mild compared to the awful realities that are going to be unleashed on this earth according to the book of Revelation. I don't think it's a thing to be entertained by. I think it's a thing to be motivated to preparation. Hallelujah. How many wants to be prepared for those things? Will certainly come to pass. Amen. I'm not trying to just to be odd, but I am concerned the direction that the church world has taken on the very brink of the coming of the Lord. You know, the question has changed. I got to thinking of that the other night in service. The question, hear me, across the building, the question from the pulpit to the pew has changed. Amen. The question today in the message is, are you blessed? Are you happy? Are you anointed? Are you prosperous? That's what the question is now. But it used to be, and it ought yet to be, the question ought to be, are you ready? Amen. That's the question this morning. Hallelujah. We've blessed people and they're not even prepared for the coming of the Lord. We've anointed people and they're not even ready for the appearing of Jesus Christ. I believe the question for the church world today, I believe the question for the Christian, I believe the question for the young person, and on up, the question is, are you ready for these things? I don't know how you feel, but I want to be ready. How should I want to be ready? The more I realize these things are real, the more I want to be ready. Hallelujah. You know, sometimes we're in today, and I'll get into these scriptures in just a moment, but we get in these opinionated debates over what's acceptable for a Christian or what's not acceptable for a Christian. I'm telling you, each of us could solve that debate by one question. Am I ready? Can I be ready and participate in that? Oh, how many realize the seriousness of what we're preaching this morning? To be ready for the return. I speak no ill of any church, but the great question to consider when you're looking at a church is, will that church help me be ready for what is coming? Will that church help me be ready for what is coming? I come this morning with a great sense of responsibility. I learned to pray a long time ago. Lord, I want to be ready. Lord, I want my wife to be ready. Lord, I want my children to be ready. And as pastor, Lord, I want my church to be ready. Oh, when that trumpet sounds, won't it be a wonderful thing to be ready? That's the question. I'm going to just take a moment to talk about where we've been and where we're going in this study. We have talked about the scroll with the seven seals. We've talked about those seals being opened. The first four, that white horse, that red horse, that black horse, that pale horse. The fifth seal we've talked about, that was the vision of the souls under the altar. The sixth seal, that is when the cosmic world is totally unhinged and disturbed and stars are fallen out of the heavens. But one of the reasons I wanted to revisit this, because in chapter 8, we are at that last seal, that seventh seal, and it's going to be opened. And what we find about that seventh seal, that there's something inside of it. Inside the seventh seal are seven trumpets. That's where we're at today. There are seven trumpets. And then just to where we're going here, you can count them out, but in that seventh trumpet are seven bowls or seven vials. Amen. We're going to look at those in the future. So seven seals. In the seventh seal are seven trumpets. In the seventh trumpet, there are these seven bowls. Bowls of judgment. The seals. Now, I'm going to do this just for a moment before we move forward, but it's important. The seals were about man's violence upon man. It's man wrecking havoc upon man. That's the seals. But now we're turning to the trumpets. And the trumpets are about God's calamity upon man. God's judgment upon. It's bad enough when it's man violence on man. But then now there's going to be a turning. How much worse is it going to be when the source of catastrophe, the source of calamity does not come from man, does not come from the armies of man or the weapons of man, but now through the trumpets, the calamity is coming from God himself. And to look forward, let's just look just briefly back for a moment. The thing is, the seals are about natural calamity, natural forces. But these trumpets, as we look forward, they're about supernatural forces. Supernatural forces. I want to tell you where we're going with these seven trumpets. The first four are God's judgment poured out on man's environment. And we're going to limit it to that today. But that's where we're going. Those first four trumpets tell us that God is supernaturally going to pour out havoc and judgment against the environment that we live in. And we're concerned about climate change when the book of Revelation says that God is going to unleash from heaven forces that are going to wreak havoc upon our environment. Those are in the seven trumpets. The seven trumpets. The first four is God's judgment on the environment. And we're not going there today. But those next two, the fifth and sixth trumpet, gets even more frightening. That's when demonic forces are unleashed from the very pit itself. And those forces are unleashed upon men. It's bad enough when bad things are happening to the environment. But in those fifth and six trumpets, there will literally be demonic forces. You think it's dark now? You think it's evil now? You think there's wickedness on every hand now? You see the violence of men out of their heads with sin and wickedness? You wait until demonic forces are unleashed in the alleys of our cities and across our land. You see, that's why I started this with the plea, are you ready? Are you ready? I'm not here to nail it down theologically just when. I know the believer may go through some tough times, but I'm convinced of one thing. If we're ready, he's going to get us out of here before those supernatural evil things start happening. You could be in the presence of God rather in that mess when it starts happening. I want to be ready. Something is about to happen. You see, in this verse 1, there was this period of silence. Tension has built through the history of men like two tectonic plates of the earth's crust. That's how an earthquake forms. Two plates of the crust are moving in opposite directions, either side by side or up and down. And they, with all their force, they strain against one another. Nothing's happening. No earthquake. You can't see it happening. But they're straining against one another, and the tension builds, and the tension builds, and the tension builds, and then there is a slip. And then there is all out destruction. That's what we see in verse 1. There is a silence. The tension is building. What is about to happen? Amen. You know, I believe that most are not truly concerned about where our country is headed. Amen. They act concerned, but they're really not concerned. Amen. You can give people the assurance they'll be able to get their ball game on TV this week, and they're okay. They're settled. They're fine. You give people the insurance that they're going to be able to get their cable television, and they're okay. They're good with things. You let people know that their internet connection works, and they're happy, and they don't seem to be concerned of the shape the country and the world's in. But I tell you what I sense in all of these events. I sense a building of tension. Something's going to give. Something's going to snap. And it's going to be all out destruction. How many senses with me on a national level, amen, that something is about to happen? What about on a global level? What about on a universe level? Something is about to happen. Amen. What is ahead? What is about to happen? What will we be facing? I've marveled for years, but the alarming paradox to me is the closer that we get to the coming of the Lord, the less anticipation and expectation there is in the church. I'm not here to make people feel bad, but that does alarm me. Maybe I'm doing just a lot worse, but 30 years ago when I preached on the coming of the Lord, amen, folks would run to the altar or shout. There was a massive move. And now we've had Hollywood's remakes. We've had Hollywood's portrayal of things. And it's just, when you preach on Revelation, it's just like, well, a B-rated movie from Hollywood on apocalyptic themes. But I'm telling you, we got to remind ourselves, this is not fiction. This is not fantasy. This is not myth-making. This is the Word, the revealed Word of God. Let's look at that verse 1 again. Amen. The Lamb opens the seventh seal. And as he does, there was silence in heaven about the space of a half hour. You know, I've heard this 30 minutes of silence in heaven dealt with this way. Amen. That was the 30 minutes before the Pentecostals got there. You know, I think it's far more significant than waiting for the Pentecostals to get there. Although there could be something to be said about Pentecostals being late to church. Silence. You know, we got to get it. It's not about the Pentecostals being late. That half hour of silence is about suspense. Heaven is in suspense. What's going to happen? The angels feel it. Those four creatures feel it. The 24 elders feel it. The saints in heaven feel it. Silence. Something is about to happen. The last seal has been opened. What? That means the scroll can now be opened. The silence is the last seal for the scroll has been broken. And now the scroll can be unrolled. Remember what that scroll contains? It contains, well, actually we're reading it in the Revelation, but it contains God's will, God's plan to wrap things up. So that's why there's suspense. Habakkuk in the Old Testament chapter 2, but the Lord is in his holy temple. Let all the earth keep silent before him. Here in chapter 8 of Revelation, folks are holding their breath, knowing that something from that scroll is about to be revealed. Amen. You know what this reminds me of? It reminds me of the law or the steel before the storm. You say, Pastor Hurst, things are kind of settling down in our world and they're getting a handle on some of that Mideast violence and, you know, the financial situation is getting a little bit better and that may all be deception. But if it is, don't look at that as things aren't going to get bad. That's just the lull before the storm, the silence before it all breaks out. This silence is a pause, the pause before an important announcement. Amen. We're about to see what's happening or going to happen at the end of the world. This reminded me when I was young. There in Oklahoma, we were eating dinner at supper. We were eating supper there at the snack bar, and it'd been storming and raining and the wind blowing, and all of a sudden it got real still and there's no wind and the rain quit falling, and you looked out the window and it looked green, and my dad said, run. And we ran. I don't remember exactly where we got one of the bedrooms or whatever, and Then all of a sudden everything broke loose as that tornado came by. Fortunate for us, it right when it got towards our house, it skipped, went down on the other side. I'll never forget that sound. You've heard people talk about the sound of a freight train, but the thing that got me, we could have said, look, the storm's over, nothing's going to happen, but that silence meant one thing, and that my dad recognized, that silence was just the lull before everything broke loose, for it got as bad as it could get. And this silence in heaven is that lull before the judgment of God comes. Oh, I want to be ready. How many feels it in your heart? I want to be ready. Verse 2, and I saw the seven angels which stood before God, and to them were given seven trumpets. Heaven is still silent, but the angels, seven angels, are distributed seven trumpets, and they're standing there in the silence, waiting for what God bids them do. Seven trumpets. Why trumpets? In the Old Testament, it was trumpets.

It was trumpets that sounded the alarm of war. It was trumpets that were sounded on the days of rejoicing. And there are those trumpets in the end time. How many knows there's going to be a sounding of a trumpet that's going to call God's people together? There's going to be a trumpet that says it's time to move. There's going to be a trumpet that says it's time to rejoice and celebrate. But there's also going to be a trumpet that sounds the alarm. Destruction is coming. War.

is coming. But more than anything else, these seven trumpets given to the seven angels reminds me of that event in the history of Israel. Amen. They stood there poised to go into the promised land, but blocking their way was the fortress Jericho. Amen. All those walls were tall, and as thick as they were tall, there's no way to break through those walls. But God said, I'll tell you how it's going to happen. You get the ark of my covenant there that symbolizes my presence, and before it you put seven priests with seven trumpets. You march around those walls, and for the first 6 days they'll blow one sustaining sound. But on that seventh day, as on that day they go around seven times, they will change the tone of the trumpet. And at the changing of the tone of the trumpet, the walls will come crumbling down. Amen. And I'll give you the city, and you can enter to the promised land. I'm telling you, if you listen, you may be able to hear the trumpets, but I'm going to tell you, one day the tone is going to change. And when the tone changes, the kingdoms of this world are going to crumble. The walls of the edifices of men are going to fall. Oh, hallelujah. I'm telling you one thing about it. If you were there that day, Brother Heath, if you heard those trumpets, if you seen those seven blowing those trumpets, you knew something. The presence of God was coming right behind the sounding of the trumpets. Oh, that's a wonderful thing, because when the trumpets begin to sound, we know that the presence of God in Jesus Christ is coming right behind the sounding of the trumpet. Oh, hallelujah. Are you ready? There's a blessed time that's coming soon. Morning, evening, night, are you ready for it? The Old Testament prophet Joel, blow ye the trumpet in Zion, sound an alarm in my holy mountain, let all the inhabitants of the land tremble. For the day of the Lord cometh, for it's nigh at hand, a day of darkness and gloominess, a day of clouds and of thick darkness, as the morning spread upon the mountains, a great people and a strong. There hath not been ever the like, neither shall there be any more after it, even to the years of many generations. And I'm going to move forward at a rapid pace in a moment, but I want to tell you, those first four trumpets, when they sound, supernatural powers from heaven are going to fall on the environment of men. And then, as I told you, I know I'm being redundant, but when that fifth and sixth trumpet sounds, from the pit, Sister Brock, are going to be unleashed demonic, paranormal, supernatural forces upon the inhabitants of men. I think I'd rather hear that trumpet sounds that beckons me home than to be here when those trumpets start sounding. Amen. I have a backslidden sibling that when I got talking about this years ago, she said, oh, you're just an escapist. I'm unashamed. I'm an escapist. Get me out of here before that starts happening. Verse 3. But before we hear the sounding of the trumpets, in the suspense, another angel came and stood at the altar, having a golden censer or bowl, and there was given unto him much incense, that he should offer it with the prayers of all the saints upon the golden altar which was before the throne. Verse 4, and the smoke of the incense which came with the prayers of the saints ascended up before God out of the angel's hand. Just like the temple and the tabernacle of the Old Testament, the last piece of furniture before you went past that last veil into the holiest of holies, where the ark of God, the ark of the covenant, the presence of the Lord, the last piece of furniture before that last veil was an altar of incense. And the priest would take coals of fire from the first altar, the altar of the burnt offering where the sacrifice had been made. He'd take those coals, and with the incense he'd come to this second altar and offer incense before the Lord. And that incense symbolized the prayers, the praise, the worship of God's people coming up before the Lord in a sweet smelling fragrance. The silent continues now as an angel, like a priest of the Old Testament, he approaches the altar with a golden pan, coals of fire that have been taken from the altar of sacrifice. He adds the incense, and we are told that this incense mingles

of praise. And yet the silence in heaven prevails. The only sound you can hear is the sound of the cry of the saints through the incense, the cries of the church. Some of these cries that they're hearing in the silence of heaven are prayers that have been prayed 100 years ago, 300 years ago, 2 millennia ago. But the prayers, the cries of God's people throughout the centuries, they're rising up in the silence of heaven before the very presence of God. Hallelujah. I want to tell you, that altar of incense was the closest place to the presence of God. And I'm telling you, we are no closer to God than when we are praying and praising. You won't get any closer to God than that. Amen. There's one difference between this angel and this altar and the one on earth, and that is there's no veil between the altar of incense and the presence of God. Why is there no veil? Because Jesus rent it, hallelujah, through the body of his flesh. I'm glad today when I offer praise, there's no veil barring me from the presence, but my praise is right in his presence. Hallelujah. So every prayer of every saint, although they might have seemed to have been unanswered on earth, those prayers are rising in the silence of heaven before the throne of God. Why? Now I want you to get this. Because the prayers of the saints are going to play a role in the downfall of the kingdoms of this world. The prayers of the saints are going to play a role in the sending of judgment to a wicked world. God is going to send judgment in response to the prayers of the saints. He's going to move. Amen. I've got to move on, but let me tell you one thing, one more thing. In the silence, everybody's watching this angel at the altar because that's where things are happening. Could I tell you, nothing's changed. It's at the altar. That's where things really happen. Whether a private altar or the altar of church, you say we need a move of God, we need to be in the altar. You say I need something for the Lord, get to the altar. Even if you've been bypassing the altar at home or in the church, things aren't going to happen. Good things aren't going to happen. But I'm telling you, it's at the altar that things are happening. Oh, somebody say amen. Let's have church while we're at church. Glory to God. Hallelujah. I said hallelujah. Amen. Let's look at verse 5. And this angel at the altar took the bowl, filled it with fire from the altar, and cast it unto the earth. And there were voices and thunderings and lightnings and an earthquake. Still there's silence in heaven, but the angel reloads his pen. He got some more coals of fire. This time, they're not for offering incense. He reloads that pan with coals from off the and he cast it on earth. And when it hits, there's thunders and lightning and an earthquake. You see, in the Old Testament, amen, the angel took coals from off the altar to purge the lips and the heart of Isaiah. And now coals are taken from the altar to send judgment and to purge earth. Amen. I got to thinking about that. Old Testament, those coals, we see them purging the life, purging the heart. New Testament revelation, we see those coals bringing the judgment of God. That lets me know I've got a decision to make. Am I going to let God take the coals from off the altar right now and purge my mind and purge my heart and purge my thoughts? Or am I going to wait and be one of those that receives those coals in judgment? I don't know the cry of your heart, but my cry is, God, give me the coals now. I said, give me the coals now. Purge me now. I don't want to be here when the coals of judgment come. He takes this censer, he casts it to earth. Now there's voices. Now there's lightnings. Now there's a shaking of the earth. Why? Because all of these lightnings, thunderings, voices have always been the accompanying signs that God has visited planet earth. There at Mount Sinai in Exodus 19, it came to pass on the third day in the morning that there were thunderings and lightnings and a thick cloud upon the mount. Here it is again, and the voice of a trumpet exceeding loud, and all the people that was in the camp trembled. Why? God stepped down on Mount Sinai to give a law. Revelation 11, the temple of God was opened in heaven, and there was seen in his temple the Ark of the Testament, and there were lightnings and voices and thunderings and an earthquake and a great

0: hell. Amen. I'm telling you, God will visit this earth on judgment. It's not a popular message on religious TV, religious radio, but it's in the book. Amen. God is going to visit planet earth with judgment. I got to thinking about these voices and lightning. And if you'll remember when you saw the footage that was taken of that Moore tornado, amen, I know some of it was lightning, others of it was those electrical transformers blowing up. But if you looked at that footage in the darkness of the clouds of that tornado, the winds of that tornado, you would see the constant flashing of electricity, of lights. That's what this reminds me. Those coals of fire from that bowl hit the earth, and there's lightning and shaking. Amen. Don't blame it on global warming. It's going to be an activity. It's going to be an action of God against this earth. Can you say amen? Let's move on. Verse 6. And the seven angels which had the seven trumpets prepared themselves to sound. Still in heaven. It's silent. The angels are holding their breath, if they breathe air, whatever they do. Matter of speaking, heaven's holding its breath. The angels lift their trumpets, and then each in turn give a blast to announce that particular judgment upon earth. The first four against the environment of men. Let's go on. Let's see what they are. The first angel sounded, and there followed hail and fire mingled with blood. And they were cast upon the earth, and a third part of the trees was burned up, and all green grass was burned up. Amen. The first trumpet has sounded. Hail, fire, blood raced towards this planet with devastating effect. Did anyone in your mind, did it ring a bell when you started hearing about hail and when the hail hit fire running? What came to your mind? Talking biblically. Sodom, Gomorrah, Egypt. God said, you let my people go. I'm not going to let your people go. I'm going to increase their burden. I said, let my people go. I'm not going to do it. And one of the plagues God sent in judgment against Pharaoh and against the gods of Egypt so that the people of God could be set free was hail that when it hit, shot fire. This is a judgment upon a world that is anti-God, anti-church, anti-Jesus. These judgments are reminiscent of the plagues God sent against Egypt. We're living a time, and listen, I don't have time to qualify everything I say. I've probably taken enough time. But here's the thing. We ought to take care of our planet. But everybody's concerned about what descends up. We're ruining the climate. We're ruining the atmosphere. And that's for science to figure out. But they're saying we're ruining it for the things that we do that causes stuff to ascend. You know, it's the emissions of our cars that ascend. And it's the emission from our factories that ascend. But if I read the book right, the environment, what's really going to destroy it isn't anything that ascends from the environment upwards. It's going to be what comes from heaven and descends upon the environment. That's what I'd be concerned about. Now, I want you to remember this because we're going to move rapidly through these in just a moment. These trumpet judgments are not the final judgments. They're precursors. As bad as this is, as bad as it is, it's just a precursor of what's coming. In the bold judgments. Man, if it's going to be this bad, how's it going to be? See, look, one of the things here, it says only a third part of the trees and grass was burned up. That shows that it's just a precursor, but it shows us something else. God is in control of this thing. He has set the limits. He said at this time, it's only going to be a third of this vegetation that's going to be burned up. And so that's what it was. I'm glad God is in control. Some say this is completely supernatural, something God sent. Others says this is the destruction that's left by a conquering in a fighting army. And it doesn't matter to me whether it's the judgment from an army or whether God sends it. The point is there's going to be devastation. There's going to be a burnt earth as if a real army had marched through there, destroying everything as they went. You might be reminded, I was, of the Civil War time when to win that war, Sherman made his march, amen, down south to the sea through Atlanta. And as that massive army moved, they burnt everything, every house, every field. That's what the picture is when this angel sounds, this earth is going to be destroyed. Amen. Verse 8. And the second angel sounded, and it was as it were a great mountain, not a great mountain, but as it were a great mountain, burning with fire, cast into the sea, and a third part of the sea became blood. This second trumpet is now sounded, and something like a burning mountain falls to earth. Some commentators like to say that's just volcano activity. And just in recent years before Revelation was written, that's when you see it in National Geographic, but that's when Vesuvius had exploded and buried the city of Pompeii, and how the lava actually ran into the sea. And some say that's what this is referring to. But I want to tell you two things. Number one, it's not a mountain. It's like a mountain. And number two, it comes from heaven. It's a supernatural judgment of God. And a third part of the sea became blood. Verse 9, and a third part of the creatures which were in the sea and had life, they died. And a third part of the ships were destroyed. I want you to think of that. Get a picture in your mind of one of our massive aircraft carriers lolling over on its side, sinking in the ocean. They made a big thing of Titanic sinking. They made movies. But can you think when a third of all sea craft is sinking at the same time? Do you realize how much of our products depend upon shipping? Anything you see on there, if it don't say made in USA, it came on a ship. And even things in the USA, the parts came on the ship. Can you think of what a disruption of trade, a disruption of economy, when a third of the shipping is destroyed? You say it'd be all right if some of those yachts turned over. Maybe so, but when they're merchant ships, and not just ships, but a third part of the creatures. Can you imagine the pictures that would be on television of the beaches lined with the carcasses of whales and sharks and other sea creatures, and then be reminded of how much of the world's diet? I don't eat any of it. I keep the law right there. I don't like sea junk. But do you realize how much of the world depends, their diet depends on what comes from the sea? I mean, this is going to be destructive. And yet, notice in all the destruction, God's in control. How do we know He's in control? He said a third part, no more. That's it. He's in control. Let's read on. Verse 10. And then the third angel sounded, and there fell a great star from heaven, burning as it were a lamp. And it fell upon a third part of the rivers and upon the mountains of waters. And the name of the star is called Wormwood. And the third part of the waters became wormwood. And many men died of the waters because they were made bitter. This sounds like a meteor, but again, it may be, but keep in mind, this is supernatural. I know there's a growing concern of an asteroid hitting the earth, and they're working on two things right now. I promise you they are. Number one, they're working on lasers to zap these asteroids and destroy them before they get to earth. You know, something Ronald Reagan wanted to do with missiles, they're wanting to do with asteroids, have lasers that'll blow them up. The second thing, this is no joke, there's a group of very wealthy billionaires that have got together, and they provide the money for research to go out in space and capture some of these asteroids and mine them for precious metals. But I tell you, there's one thing coming, and they will not zap it with a laser. And they won't be able to capture and mine it. But it's going to hit the freshwater sources of this earth and poison them. And people will be dying in massive amounts. You see, in the time of Revelation, the most integral part of the strategy of the attacking army was to get a hold, to cut off, or to contaminate the water supply of the city that is under siege, that it might be conquered. And now in the end, it's the water that will be contaminated. How many knows that even now one of the greatest concerns of cyber warfare is that they will hack into our computers and destroy our ability to supply and distribute water? That's one of the big concerns of our day. The waters will be contaminated. It's going to be an awful time. Let's move on. The fourth angel sounded, and a third part of the sun was smitten, and a third part of the moon, and a third part of the stars. So as the third part of them was darkened, and the day shone not for a third part of it, and the night likewise. The fourth trumpet is sounded, and there's darkness. Again, you can see the parallel to the plagues of Egypt. But the thing to get from this, and we'll talk maybe just a little bit about what it is, but darkness has always been, in Scripture, darkness has always been a sign of the coming of the day of the Lord. And the day of the Lord is always the day when God judges wickedness. It's a day of darkness. Joel chapter 2 verse 2. A day of darkness and of gloominess. A day of clouds and of thick darkness. As the morning spread upon the mountains. Darkness. Amen. I'm telling you, darkness is coming. We've already got enough darkness, don't we? I mean, darkness is everywhere around us. But it's only a reminder that the day of God is coming. Oh, listen. There's no need to preach Revelation to the world. Amen. It's preached to the church. Amen. That the church might awaken. We live in dark times. And every time you see the darkness, it ought to be a message that the day of God and a judgment is coming. Some say this literally, something happens to the moon, or literally happens to the sun, literally happens, and they're darkened like an eclipse. But others say it's because of the destruction on earth. The smoke of the destruction of earth obliterates or blocks the light of the heavenly bodies. I remember a few years ago when that recycling plant in Dayton where they recycled tires caught fire. Do you remember? Remember the smoke of that thing? What if a third of this world is burning? It's going to block the light of the sun. One of the things I like to read about is the year without a summer. Has anyone heard of the year without a summer? I had the date wrong. It was 1816. 1,800 people died. In May, there was not one day in New England and on down this way, there's not one day that didn't get below freezing in May. In June, it was still frosting. In July and August, there was still ice on most of the lakes and things, clear down through Pennsylvania. Crops wouldn't go in the Middle East. There were snowstorms in New England and the upper middle west in June and July and August. And what had happened on the Pacific Rim, a volcano had exploded. And the clouds from that volcano had blown over and got locked in over North America, the north part of North America. And they would go out in the daytime and the sun would barely be shining through the dust, just kind of a glow of red. Look, it wasn't just that it was cold and it ought to be warm. People died, people hungered, people lost their farms and their business because crops wouldn't grow. Think of when this happens in the end time and a third of all light is blocked out. You think, talk about devastation and death. I'd a lot rather be in the city where the Lamb is the light, unblocked. Verse 13, and I beheld and heard an angel flying through the midst of heaven, saying with a loud voice, woe, woe, woe to the inhabitants of the earth, by reason of the other voices of the trumpet of the three angels, which are yet to sound. I want you to get this. Look how bad things are. And I've done a poor job describing these. But look how bad these first four trumpets have been. I mean, they're horrible, wouldn't you agree? And now there's an angel that flies and says, whoa, whoa, whoa, because the next three trumpets are going to be even worse. Even worse. Things are only beginning to heat up. Now, you see, you got to keep in mind, I know it'll be redundant, but that'll stick with us. It's because these first four were only against man's environment. But the next three are going to be against man himself, and they're going to be demonic. That's why there's a woe, woe, woe. You know, it's not the world. The church doesn't want to hear that. The church doesn't want to hear that woe. But I'm telling you, it's in the book. There is a lot of indication that this angel appears like an eagle or a vulture, suspended in midair and hollering out, whoa, whoa, whoa. This angel is a harbinger that hovers so that all can see and hear. You know, I don't know what angels' language is, but let me just say the words in Greek, because it's kind of eerie. Ooh-ai, ooh-ai, ooh-ai. Whoa, whoa, whoa. You say, what would be the modern equivalent to it? Doom, doom, doom. As bad as things have been, they're about to get worse. Last week, I was out working in the yard. There were some buzzards that were circling overhead. That's never a good thing. Amen. You know, I've heard hawks scream. And if you've heard that scream, an eagle or a hawk scream, it's an eerie kind of thing. But one of those buzzards was just a screaming and screaming and screaming. And I can't duplicate it. But Brother Kevin, I heard that buzzard up there just circling and screaming. I thought about this angel screaming out to the world, whoa, whoa, whoa. You know, see, I believe we do not have a problem with heaven speaking. I think we have a problem with earth hearing. Because I think if we'd listen right now, Brother Keith, I think we'd hear that. Listen, listen. Whoa. Whoa. And it's not just the earth. There's that circling over some people's lives. And God is saying, whoa, whoa, whoa. And they're oblivious to it. They do not heed it. I thought as I prepared this message, would you come, music? If you won't change your heart when you hear the preaching about these things to come, you will not change your heart when they actually come to pass. Because in this chapter and in the next, we're going to learn that in spite of these things, the people refused to repent. You can say, well, I'm a little bit bothered with what the pastor's saying. I think he's being a bit dramatic, and I'm a little bothered by what he's saying. But I know that I'll get out of here, and a few hours later, I won't even be thinking of this stuff, and I'm okay. And by the way, why does he want to say things like that? Make us comfortable, preacher. I like what one of the reforming preachers said. He said, the way I see it, my job is to comfort the afflicted and to afflict the comfortable. Amen. But I'm telling you, don't let this moment pass. It's time to take heed and to listen. Because God's got a plan. And if I understand his plan correctly, we won't even have to be here when a lot of these things are happening. I don't know how bad it's going to get before we get out of here. But we don't even have to be here when the judgments of God. How many knows he's not appointed us to wrath, but to salvation? Is there any heeding of the message? You know, I've introduced this several times, and I want to say it one more time. Prophecy is not made to intrigue us. You know, a lot of people get interested in prophecy, but prophecy is about being prepared. On my iPhone, I got a song. It's a black spiritual, and they know how to sing it. But the song is, what you gonna do when this world's on fire? That's a good question. What you gonna do when this world's on fire? There's silence in heaven as they watch the angels lift the trumpets to their lips. But once that note blares from that trumpet, the silence is broken. I want us to leave here remembering this. The silence reminds us something's about to happen. How many believes that in the depths of your heart? Something's about to happen. I tell you what I would do in the lull before the storm. I'd say, God, I want to make sure I'm ready. How many knows we can live with the assurance that we're ready? Would you stand, church, saints of God? Let's lift our hearts and hands. Let's worship him. Worship him across the building. Would you do that? Hallelujah. There are blessings. There is an anointing. God does cause us to prosper. But the question is not, are you blessed? Are you anointed? Are you prosperous? But are you ready? Are you ready? We have too little time to play games, especially church games. Too little time. And so on this altar call, I don't want to play any spiritual games. I would just ask you this morning, how do you answer that question? Are you ready? If you cannot say with an assurance in your life this morning that you are ready for the things that's about to transpire, I want to invite you right now to come to this altar. We're all going to pray together that we can leave here ready. But you right here, you cannot answer the question. You cannot answer the question, are you ready, affirmatively. You can't answer it with a yes. I know I'm ready. If you can't answer it affirmatively that you're ready, would you please come? Because you can leave here with an assurance, I'm ready. Whatever happens, I'm ready. If the trumpet sounds to call the church home, I'm ready. If the trumpet sounds to send judgment, I'm ready. Saints, let's bow our heads and pray. Amen. God wants to move. God wants to speak in this place. Come on, let's pray across. You don't have to bow your head, but I'm just saying, let's pray. Let's pray across this building right now. And I'm giving an appeal right now. Are you ready? Are you ready? Should it all begin to transpire? Amen. Today, are you ready? And if you're not, now is the time. Break loose from that pew. Come to this altar and say, Jesus, I want to be ready. What about it? What about it? Amen. There's folks here this morning that are away from God. Amen. God was never your problem. God always loved you, showed you the best of things. And if God's not your problem, don't let man, don't let church be your problem. Don't let something somebody did to you be your problem. Amen. I'd hate to let anything like that keep me out of an eternity with God and His presence. Are you ready? Anyone in the building? Anyone? Come quickly. Come quickly. I want to be ready. I want to be ready. Young person, an older person, mom, dad, grandpa, I want to be ready. You say you're preaching a message of doom. Well, if doom wasn't coming, it'd be a gimmick. It'd be a bad thing to do. But if it's in the book, amen, amen, I'm going to preach it because it's a reality. That's one thing about the truth. It deals in reality. Are you ready this morning? Is there something in your heart that says, I don't want to live in a place of not knowing that I'm prepared for what is going to come? Are you ready? All right. All right. All right. Hallelujah. Churches, come and pray. Amen. Praise the Lord. And as the church comes to pray, that invitation is open. Hallelujah. Hallelujah. I want to live in preparedness. I want to live ready. It doesn't have to be an in and out, an emotional up and down. You can live prepared. You can live ready. He's made every provision. Every provision that we could be ready. What you gonna do when this world's on fire? What you gonna do? I wanna be ready. I wanna be ready. I wanna be ready. Don't let anything get in the way of that. Don't let anything get in the way of that. I want to be ready.
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Church, let's pray while we're around this altar this morning. God, break through. God, break through. God, break through this morning. Lord, break through this morning, God. Oh, break through this morning, God. I want to be ready.

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1: First time with us. Good to have her this morning. Amen. And little Owen got a good start. He was in Sunday school the first week of his life. Amen.

I want to just in brief remind us as we look at these parables on Sunday morning that we're doing so because Jesus used parables to get across the message of the kingdom. I know we're patriotic. I know we're glad to be Americans. But in times like these, we need to be reminded we're not just citizens of the United States. We are citizens of the kingdom of Jesus Christ. And that's our chief calling. Hallelujah. Also, one other thing before we read, I want to refer your attention to about a month ago, Brother Ralph Heath, preached on a Wednesday night on this very parable, did a great job, and it would be a good follow-up just to listen to his message on this parable today. Amen. Could you stand for the reading of God's Word? I thank you for honoring the presence of the Lord. Now I pray that God would shut up our hearts to the truth of his word. Luke chapter 12, will begin reading at verse 13. And one of the company said unto him, Master, speak to my brother that he divide the inheritance with me. And Jesus said unto him, Man, who made me a judge or a divider over you? Or sir, that we might take that disrespectful, but he's saying, Sir, who made me a judge or divider over you? And he said unto them, Jesus did, Take heed and beware of covetousness, for a man's life consisteth not in the abundance of the things which he possesseth. And he spake a parable unto them, saying, The ground of a certain rich man brought forth plentifully. And he thought within himself, saying, What shall I do, because I have no room where to bestow my fruits? And he said, This will I do, I will pull down my barns and build greater, and there will I bestow all my fruits and my goods. And I will say to my soul, Soul, thou hast much goods laid up for many years. Take thine ease, eat, drink, and be merry. But God said, You can tell yourself a lot of things, but it's what God has to say. But God said unto him, Thou fool, this night thy soul shall be required of thee. Then who shall those things be which thou hast provided? So is he that layeth up treasure for himself and is not rich toward God. That last phrase gets a hold of me. Poor fella, not rich toward God. I want to be rich toward God, don't you? I want to entitle this message for this parable this morning, The Rich Fool, Poor Man. The Rich Fool, Poor Man. Amen. You can be seated. We've been inundated with it on the news, Occupy Wall Street. Occupy Wall Street, this city, that city. We even had a few protesters of our own to support that Occupy. I'm here to make no political statements on that, but that is on our minds. The chief message, as near as I can tell, is they're saying we, the 99%, want the 1% made up of millionaires and billionaires. We want the 1% to give us some of their money. Am I wrong? Is that basically the message? We're the 99%. We want the 1% to give us some of their money. Now, when you listen to that, the continual claim the occupiers will make is that the 1% are greedy. The 1% are greedy. But you know, as I listen to the protest, I'm beginning to wonder, truly, is it the 1% that is so greedy, or is it the 99% that's greedy? They're claiming it's the 1%, but who's sounding greedy? Who is being motivated by greed? Who is sinning the sin of covetousness? You know, one I didn't pay a whole lot of attention to it, but one thing I saw on the internet, they were interviewing a young man, one of the occupiers, and they said, Why are you out here? He said, Because the 1% have too much money, and we need to take some of that and give it to the 99%, which I'm a part of. And the interviewer said to the young man, But why should they do that? Well, he thought for a moment. He said, For one thing, we need to take some of their money to pay for my college tuition. And the interviewer said, Okay, but what makes you think that we should take money from somebody else to pay for your college?
And the young man, deer in the headlight, look, he stood there for a little. He said, well, because I want it. Because I want it. So truly, where does the greed lie? I think we learn from the occupiers and from this parable is it isn't how much a person has, it's their attitude towards what they have and would like to have. There is where greed is. You see, this is a parable about a wealthy man, but it was given to a man that didn't have wealth. And so we forget that. We get caught up in the parable. We think Jesus is talking to the rich, but he's talking to a man that was wanting more money. He didn't have money. He came to Jesus. He said, I need inheritance. I want some of my brother's money. So the parable was given to the man, not that was rich. It was given to the man who was wanting more riches. Even one thing the occupiers do have, right? And that, even though they're guilty of it as anyone else, what they have right is greed is a problem. Greed is a problem of our society. But Jesus said greed is a problem that keeps people from being ready for eternity. If it keeps you ready from being ready for eternity, it's a problem. What is greed? Excuse me. Very simply put, greed is always trying to get more, thinking that will fulfill me. I have an attitude. I've got to have more so I can be fulfilled. That is greed. Greed is trying to get more and more at the expense of other things that truly do matter. You're trying to get more at the expense of your life with God. You're trying to get more at expense of your family and people. And so Jesus said before he gave the parable, he put the message in a nutshell. He said in verse 15, take heed, beware of covetousness or greed, for a man's life consisteth not in the abundance of the things which he possesseth. Jesus makes it clear, we must avoid greed at all costs, because greed will keep us out of the kingdom. Greed will keep us from being prepared for heaven. It doesn't matter if you're rich or poor, young or old, covetousness, greed is a disease that'll destroy your soul. Amen. The desire for material things and more material things. It's not what life is about, neither this life nor the life to come. I know we're thankful for our things, but things will not mean anything in the fulfillment of ourselves in this life, and they certainly don't mean anything as far as being prepared for the life to come. Oh, how many's intent on making it? And so what's going on? I wish I had more time, but I'll just briefly share the context. The crowd around Christ got so long, they were stepping on one another. That literally says it in this chapter. They were stepping on one another. There was no way. The crowd was so large, they couldn't hear what Jesus was saying. And so he began to give special private instruction to his disciples. And part of that instruction, we don't have time to get into, but Jesus was telling his disciples, it's not so much the body that matters, it's the soul that matters. It's not so much material things that matters, it's the immaterial part of us. He said, don't fear him that kills the body, amen, but fear him rather that can cast the body and the soul into hell. And so he's talking to his disciples in the midst of that conversation with his disciples. There is a man that interrupts Jesus right in the middle of his talking to his disciple. The man interrupts. Verse 13, one of the company, one of the crowd said unto him, Master, speak to my brother that he divide the inheritance with me. Evidently, it had went against him in the courts. I want you to notice what this man said in realizing what he didn't say. He didn't say, now, Jesus, would you listen to our case? Will you listen to what my brother has to say? Will you read the documents? Will you listen to what I have to say and make a judgment about the inheritance? He never said that. He said rather, Jesus, I want you to do something about this. I know you haven't heard the case, but that's not the point. Jesus, I want you to use your influence, and I want you to say something to my brother and give me the money that I want out of that inheritance. Even in other words, what he was trying to do, he was trying to get Jesus on his side.
He didn't give him the details of the case. He just said, Jesus, side with me. Be on my side and speak out for me so I can get my money. Amen. You know, I begin to think about that. A lot of people are trying to do that today. They're not bringing their case before the Lord. They're not asking the Lord for an honest answer. They're just trying to get God on their side to get them what they want. Amen. You know, it's far more important that we get on God's side than it is when we try to get God on our side. I'm telling you, it'd solve a lot of problems if we'd forget trying to get Jesus on our side and just make up our minds we're going to be on the Lord's side. Hallelujah. Amen. When I begin to think of his tactic here, he was wanting to use Jesus to get what he wanted. That's the only reason he cried out in this crowd. He didn't cry out for spiritual motives. He wasn't trying to get spiritual help. He was simply being selfish and materialistic. He cried out to Jesus so Jesus could get help him get something that was material. I mean, I thought about that and I thought, how is that any different than so many churches and preachers and theology today, and the message you hear coming across the airwaves that's supposed to be the gospel, but if you listen to it, it's simply somebody trying to tell you how you can get Jesus to get you what you want. I don't care how talented the speaker, I don't care how big the crowd, I want to tell you this morning, that is not the gospel. Amen. Jesus didn't come to get us the material thing we wanted. Jesus didn't come just to give me a bigger house, a better automobile, amen, better clothes. He came for something that's more important than the material. He came to save my soul and deliver me from sin. Trying to get Jesus on his side. Look at verse 14. Jesus said unto him, man, who made me a judge or a divider over you? Now Jesus is the judge. He judges the heart and mind. But this man was wanting a judge that was over the circuit court, the petty claims court. Jesus said, I didn't come to settle petty claim disputes about inheritance. I came, if you would only realize it, I came to bring you into the kingdom. I came to save your soul. Verse 15. And then Jesus turned and he said to the disciples, take heed, beware of covetousness, for a man's life consisteth not in the abundance of the things which he possesseth. Look at Jesus' language here. Take heed, beware. I mean, he's not saying this to rank and file sinners. He's saying it to his disciples. Take heed, beware. Jesus is being emphatic in giving his followers a strong warning about letting greed take over our souls and keep us from being prepared for eternity. Now, I want you to know we're part of the evangelical camp, and evangelicals can be passionate when pointing out and denouncing such sins as adultery and fornication and drunkenness and homosexuality and murder. And I agree, we should be passionate against those sins. But at the same time, one of the worst sins mentioned in the Bible is the sin of covetousness, and you hardly ever hear a message about covetousness. Why? Because it don't fit with what people want. People want to be told, come to Jesus, you'll get the promotion, come to Jesus, you'll never have a bill, come to Jesus, and you can preach in $1,000 suit, come to Jesus, and you can have the latest model of the iPad. Amen. All of that, they want to hear that. But I'm telling you, if you read the book is ample with warnings against covetousness, greed. In fact, the last commandment says, thou shall not covet. And that takes in all the other nine. Amen. If it wasn't a problem, Jesus wouldn't warn about it. I believe, especially in America, and I'm grateful for it, but especially in America, we're all about things. We have things running out of our ears as we pursue more things. Amen. We bought into this lie that that is success. That is happiness. That's the purpose of living. But Jesus said the acquisition of things is not the purpose of living. It'll never fulfill, and it is not success with God. I'm telling you, the only thing that's going to feel is to have God.
God by His Spirit in our soul. Hallelujah. Hallelujah. And so Jesus, clear of the purpose and fulfillment of life, is it in things? If you would ask the majority of people what they would love, if they had one wish, what they would wish for, the majority folks would wish to be rich. Amen. I didn't ask you to do that, but if we were honest, most of us, if we had one wish, oh, I could have more money, more things. Amen. Boy, somewhere down the line, I killed the spirit. Hallelujah. That's what was going on. What was the earthly illustration Jesus gave? Verse 16. He began to talk about a rich man whose ground brought forth plentifully. A statement we've heard recently in the news is the rich are getting richer. And it was true in this parable. Every one of that man's neighbors said the rich is getting richer. I mean, his ground brought forth bountifully. And I, you know, this bugs me a little bit. I know I'm preaching against covetousness, but it bugs me a little bit. Because here we have yet one more illustration of the reality of a person that's not right with God, but everything seems to be going right with him. I mean, till you get to the end of the parable, here's a person that is not right with God, but everything's going right for him. How many's ever wondered that? That's what's happening. But you see, what we learn is just because things seem to be going right for him on earth did not mean that he was right for eternity. Things seemed to be right on earth, but things weren't right for eternity. What's more important? Amen. But you see, another thing I know is however hard did he work, and he could take some pride in that, but however hard did he work, he didn't cause the rain to come. Amen. He didn't have the sun to shine. However that field produced, whatever material abundance in his harvest he got, if he'd been wise, he would have given glory to God who gave the rain and the sunshine. Luke 17. He thought within himself, what shall I do? Because I have no room to bestow my fruits. There's been a boom. I mean, he's got more harvest crop than he can handle. Now, how many of you have the problem this man have? How many of you just sit down and worry at night saying, I've got so much money, I don't know what I'm going to do with the next paycheck? That's what this man was doing. I mean, I've got a lot of worries, you do too, but I would venture to say that's not one of your worries, trying to figure out what you're going to do with all your money. If you're worried about that, come see me. I've got some suggestions. I want to relieve your worry. He said, what am I going to do with the extra? But notice what the scripture said. He thought this within himself. How do we know what that man was thinking? We know it because Jesus is God, and he knows whatever man is thinking. Praise the Lord. I don't know if I'm not thinking the right thing. He knew what the man was thinking. Verse 18. And as he thinks to himself, he begins to talk to himself. He said, this will I do. I was working with someone this week. I said, I do that too. Do you always talk to yourself? Oh, yeah. Oh, yeah. This man was talking to himself. He said, this will I do. I will pull down my barns. I'll build greater. And by the way, here, barn is silo. I'll build greater, and there I'll bestow all my fruits and all my goods. Now, I want to point out here, this man being a fool, God named him that. His being a fool did not have anything to do with the fact he had acquired great wealth. His being a fool didn't even have anything to do of how he acquired it. By every indication, he acquired it by good, hard, honest work. The reason he's a fool isn't that he has wealth or how he had acquired. It's all about his attitude about his wealth and what he was going to do with it. That's why God calls him a fool. This man assumed that all his wealth was acquired because of his efforts, and all his wealth was simply for him to do with as he saw fit, as he pleased. You know, the thing about this man, it's unspoken, but it's clear by its absence. He never thought about using some of his wealth to meet the needs of others. It was all, I will do this for myself. I have this
abundance, this windfall of wealth, and I will use this money, I will use this wealth on myself. What's unspoken but shouts loudly to us, his attitude was, I'm not going to use any of my wealth for somebody else. You know, that man, as he began to worry about what he would do with it, he should have thought, well, there's old Billy Bob, the next farm down. He's got a house full of kids. His crop didn't do very good this year. And if he doesn't get some more grain, he and his family are going to starve through the winter. And so I'm going to load up several wagons, and I'm going to go down to Billy Bob's farm, and I'm going to fill up his silo, and so he'll be able to feed his family. If he had thought thoughts like that, he wouldn't have been a fool. But he began to think of himself. Look at verse 19. And I will say to my soul, soul, thou hast much goods laid up for many years. Take thy ease, eat, drink, and be merry. He's talking to himself, talking to his soul. Have you ever wondered, when you get in discussion with yourself, which one's the real you? Talking to his soul. You know, there's a lot of points we can make here, but when you talk to yourself, you better be careful what you tell yourself. Amen. And you see, Brother Wilson, the problem is he told his soul the wrong thing. He said, soul, take your ease, eat, drink, and be merry. Told his soul the wrong. There are folks that will leave this building this morning and you'll tell your soul the wrong thing. God will say to your soul, why don't you go and surrender your life to Christ? And you'll tell your soul, you don't need to do that. You got to be careful what you tell your soul. When the Bible talked about the one that dwells in the presence of God, he said, the psalmist said, he that walketh uprightly and worketh righteousness and speaketh the truth in his heart. It's important you tell yourself the right thing. And what did he say? He said, we'll eat, I'll take my ease, and we'll eat and drink and be merry. You know, I've thought about this. The very things he told his soul are common phrases that we share with one another. Take it easy. Enjoy. Our common responses to folks are the very things he told his soul. In other words, he saw that the whole purpose of his wealth was self-indulgence. Cater to my desires. Cater to my fleshly intent. It's what all I want. But look at verse 20. You can tell your soul what you want to tell your soul, but it's what God has to say that's important. God said unto him, thou fool, this night thy soul shall be required of thee. Then who shall these things be which thou hast provided? You know, the thing that's so serious about this, this man thought he had years. He was making plans for his whole retirement. This man thought he had years and he only had hours. Are you hearing me this morning? I feel a seriousness in this house. Somebody's thinking you have years and you may only have moments. Tonight your soul will be required of you. One of the biggest lies that Satan convinces folks of is that they have plenty of time. I'll get that right someday. I'll serve the Lord someday. I'll take care of that someday. Now, I'm trying not to count, but I'm very few weeks from 50. And for the last 6 months, it's been plaguing me on a serious note, because I had three of my preacher friends that died at 49, my age right now. And I am aware, I know this is morbid, okay, but all you melancholies, you understand. You're saying, bless him, Jesus. I've been wondering if I'm going to make it to 50. My friends thought they would. Goodness, I'm telling myself all kinds of things, aren't I? But let's put the depression of that aside, and it would behoove all of us to realize we may think we have years, but we only have may have moments. And the thing we need more than anything else is to be prepared for eternity.
If it were today, would you be ready? Would you be ready? It wasn't that this man had material possessions that was wrong. It's that his goal and intent is that he would only use them in self-indulgence, and therefore he did not think of being prepared for eternity. You know, this guy came to me, and I know my mind's weird. I hadn't thought this a year. His face just came to me from the dorm. He would make me so aggravated. You know, back then, the payphone, you didn't have cell phones. You might have to make a call in the dorm. You'd do it on the payphone, but you wouldn't always have change. And you'd see this guy, you'd be digging in your pocket. I never asked him. I didn't have enough sanctification, but I'd be digging him up. They'd be digging in their pocket looking for a dime. See him coming down the hall. Do you have a dime? Yeah? Oh, good. Can I borrow it? As soon as I get change, I'll pay you back. No, you can't borrow it. I might need it. Oh, it got the guy so crazy. Wouldn't even loan a dime with the promise of paying it back because he might need it. That attitude, he didn't have no friends to call. He wasn't going to need it. Thinking only of himself. Look at verse 20. I just read that. This fool, thy fool, this night thy soul shall be required of thee. And then who shall these things be? It's foolish, God says, not to live in the light of eternity. Now, I want you to get this. The person God called a fool, this world would have called a success. And the people they call fools, people that will go to church twice on Sunday, people that will spend their lives serving God, they call them foolish, fools that they give a tenth of their income to the work of God. They call fools. They've got it all backwards. The ones they call fools, God are saying are wise. Amen. They're wise. This night thy soul shall be required of thee. People envied him at the beginning of that day, but the next morning they didn't envy him at all because he was in eternity. Thy soul shall be required. I'm going to move forward in a moment, but we got to get this. The word required here is a financial word. It's the same word they use for a loan that you could call. You know, there's some loans that the one that loaned it, he can call that loan anytime he wants. Now, I'm not good on financial things, but that's true. I mean, if that one that made the loan, if it's written up that kind of, he can say, I want you to pay that loan tomorrow. And if not, I'm going to come get you the land you borrowed the money for. It's called a called loan. And that's what the word that God used here of this man. And this man would have understood it, dealing with land and all of that. God said, this night I'm going to call your loan. You're going to have to pay up. And if you can't pay up, you're in trouble. You're going to debtor's prison. And debtor's prisons in the parables is that place of suffering and torment. You know, there's so much to say here. We don't have time to say it all. But what he should have realized, his soul was not really his own. If God could call it, that meant his soul was on loan from God. Amen. He was to give an account for what he had done with his soul in this life. How do you know that's the way it is? Our very life is on loan from God. We're but stewards of it. And one day God is going to call us into account with what we did with the life that he has given us. And there's only one answer that pleases the Lord. I gave my heart

will spend our money. Somebody else will sit in our lazy boy chair. Somebody else will eat our meat in the deep freeze. Somebody else will drive this man's tractor. Somebody else is going to get those new barns. Amen. Whose is it going to be? But and all of that, and all that's to be said there, the thing that got a hold of my heart is God told him, this night your soul is going to be required of thee. And I begin to wonder, did he have time? And if he did have time, did he take advantage of it to respond to what God had told him? God said, tonight your soul is going to be required. Oh, if that man was wise, right then he should have responded and said, oh, I've had it all wrong. I've done it all wrong. Oh, God, save me. God, change me. God, help me to get my heart right with you. If tonight my soul is going to be required. God may not tell us tonight, but he's given us opportunity to get it right. Hallelujah. Verse 21. Jesus said, so is he that layeth up treasure for himself and is not rich toward God. The man, as we pointed out, he viewed his wealth only in terms of how it could benefit him. He was rich in material things, but he was poor when it came to spiritual things. I read an extensive research this week, and it showed that the richer folks are, the less religious they are. We all knew that. The man had every possible thing, but he was lacking in what really mattered. Hallelujah. I can have the latest iPhone, but if my heart's not right with God, that iPhone's not going to help when I go into eternity. Not too good a service there. Hallelujah. Look what Paul said. He said, but godliness with contentment is great gain, for we brought nothing into this world, and it's certain that we carry nothing out. And having food and raiment, let us therewith be content. No covetous. Well, let's bring this all together. What was Jesus driving at? We give our attention to the things that are material when they really don't matter. Jesus said we ought to give our attention to the non-material things. The non-material things. Our soul. What kind of attention have we been given our soul? When a person becomes captured by greed, it compels him to seek more and more, always more things, more things, more things, at the expense of being ready for eternity. You know, I'm hurrying, and there's so much I'm cutting out and not sharing you, but it just keeps coming to me of a man that started a business in our church. I couldn't believe, others couldn't either, the boldness of the evangelist. But he pointed his finger at that man, said, you're serving God now, but if that business starts taking you away from the Lord, sell it the next day. There's people said, it won't affect me. They got a good job. They thank God for a good job and let the good job God gave them keep them out of the house of God until they lost out with the Lord. Trying to have the latest, the best, until they lose their very soul. I want you to notice some things about this man real quick here, what Jesus was saying. The man and everyone else thought that he was a success, but in fact he was a fool because he was not prepared for eternity. Whatever your education or wealth, amen, if you're not ready for eternity, amen, that's a foolish position to be in. Amen, this man missed the point of life. He gave no consideration for eternity. As Brother Heath pointed out, 11 times he used some form of the first personal pronoun, I and my and mine. He wasn't thinking of eternity. He didn't think of God. He didn't think of others. And those that never think about God or others or use their money on God or others, they will die godless and they will die friendless. Now you can call that a success because he had lots of money, but if you die godless and you die friendless, you're a failure and not a success. Another thing about this man, the man thought he had great possessions when in fact his great possessions had him. And Brother Durth, I left one out, but this man thought he was in control. He said, I'll build the barn, I'll do this. He thought he was in control and forgot that God is the one in control. You could say you'll build the barn, but God can say, tonight thy soul is required of thee. Hallelujah. If I'm not doing right, that kind of bothers me. But if I'm doing right, it's good to know that I'm not in control. He's in control. Hallelujah. I'm doing the best I can, but I got bills.

I just lost my job, but hallelujah, I'm not in control. He is in control. Amen. Praise the Lord. Man had his future all planned out, but God said, your number's up. And then last of all, Jesus was driving at the man, thought he was rich, but he was poor, and what truly mattered. When we used to evangelize, with my musical ability, we were kind of limited. And I'd play the piano and Sister Hurst sing, and so I'd break out these songs that I knew, you know, already knew, they're already in my head. I knew I could play the ones that were already in my head. So I had her singing this one. We sang it for several revivals. And the song was, some of you remember, I'm a poor, poor rich man. And my little dutiful wife, she'd just sing it. Finally, she told me, we was practicing one time in the church. She said, I don't want to sing this anymore. She said, I may be poor, but I'm not a man. I want to tell you, you can be poor in material things, but be rich in what really matters, spiritual things. Oh, hallelujah. I want to tell you something about those spiritual things too. They'll do something with your family and your posterity that riches won't do too. Oh, I want to get a lot of material things so I can provide for my children. Well, that, you know, that's good within the perimeters. But the best thing you can do for your children, yeah, you got to feed them and clothe them, and you got that. The best thing you can do is have your children in the house of God. Hey, man, help them by seeing you model it. Help them to know how to pray and worship and seek. And if you got children that serve the Lord, hey, man, you can say, I'm rich. I mean, I may not have a lot of money in my pocket. Hey, man, if you've got a spouse, and if you say, what if I don't? Well, you keep serving the Lord. The story's not finished yet, and you keep investing in heaven. Amen. God will be doing everything, amen, that he knows how to do to reach them and to help them. He was rich, amen, in material things, but poor in spiritual things. Last of all, we'll apply it quickly, but here's some things. What should we do? For the believer, here's what we should do. We must guard against forgetting we are people of the kingdom, lest we become ensnared in the prevailing greed and materialism and covetousness of our society. Amen. Yes, jobs are important. Yes, a good economy is important. Yes, a good home is important. But never forget, amen, this world is not our home. We're just a passing through. Our treasures are laid up somewhere beyond the blue. We're people of the kingdom. Hallelujah. And then we believers, we must make sure that we're truly seeking the kingdom above and before all material things. I told you I don't have time to get into it, but this passage and the parallel passages, Jesus says, seek ye first the kingdom of God and his righteousness, and you won't have to seek the other things, the material things. He'll provide them for you. Hallelujah. Oh, we should never forget that we should first of all be seeking the kingdom. I want to ask you, let's not make this a theoretic message. I want to ask you this morning, how are you seeking the kingdom? And here's the wonderful thing, Brother Keith, at the end of this passage, Jesus told those disciples, don't worry about it. He takes care of the birds of the field. And you know what he says at the end of it? I'll give you the kingdom. That man was worried about another barn for more grain, but if you'll follow me, I'll give you the kingdom. Oh, hallelujah. You may not have a lot of riches. You may not have the fences of house, but if you're born again, he's telling you this morning, I'm going to give you the kingdom. Hallelujah. Last of all, we must realize we have as much wealth as those we can handle. I'm not going to open another sermon. This bothers me too. But if you're doing everything you know to do right and seeking God, he's giving you just as much wealth as he knows you can handle. Everybody liked to think that they became a millionaire overnight, they still serve God. But the truth of the matter is, very few do when they find themselves in that situation. What about the unbeliever? If you're here this morning without Christ, you must give thought to how it will be with you in eternity. That's the point of all these parables, all these messages. We must be prepared for eternity. Things are important. I know I'm not advocating neglecting anything. Life insurance policies, all those things are important. But the most important thing, are you ready for eternity? And I would like to say to the unbeliever, you must realize that things will never fill the vacuum that you're feeling. You can have the best of jobs. You can have the best of motorcycles. I'm just pulling things out of there. I'm not gunning for anything.

anybody. You can have the fanciest of houses, but if you don't know Jesus, you're going to be left empty and barren. Oh, but if you have the Lord, you have found it all. Hallelujah. I'd like to say to the church, we must never resort to preaching a gospel that fosters or caters to this inherently wrong greed for things. Now listen, I'm not gunning for people. I'm just telling you how it is. They're building churches by preaching the message with the right kind of formula for faith, with the right kind of belief in your hidden potential, with the right kind of positive thinking. You can be a millionaire, wear the nicest clothes and all. Now that may be nice for the positive thinking psychology crowd, but that is not the gospel, and that is not what we, the church, are about. Jesus didn't say, I came to make you rich. He said, I came to seek and to save that which is lost. I came to set you free from your sins. I'm glad, because if he just made me rich, I could die and go to hell. Hallelujah. But instead of making me rich, he made me a child of the King. Hallelujah. Well, glory to God. I'd like to say to the church, we must not be caught up with the physical aspects of the church building. Yes, we want to be good stewards of what God has given us. Yes, we thank God for the wonderful facilities we have, and thank you for coming yesterday and cleaning the Vaughn Hall. That's good to be good stewards. But we're not here to build an edifice out of material things. That's not the church. The church is that body of Christ that seeks the lost, seeks to see folks saved. Even years ago, we began a children's program, and I'm not trying to open a can of worms or bring back unpleasant memories. I'm just making a point. We started busting them in. Amen. They filled those halls before we had another building. They filled the Sunday school rooms. And I had a few folks come to me and said, they're tearing up the carpet. They're marking on the walls. What are we going to do? Listen, I know those things. We want to take care of it. We want to train. We want to watch them. We don't want them punching holes in the wall. Amen. I know that. But I said to them, listen, we're not here. I'm telling you, when those four, they broke up the roof to get that man, impotent man, and the paralytic man to Jesus, that made a mess. But that man getting healed, that man getting forgiven, was a lot more important than that roof. We can repair the roof. We can put more tiles on the roof. But that man, he needs Jesus. And I'm telling you, as a church, we're not a about buildings. We're about people getting them saved into the kingdom. And last of all, I'd like to say to the church, we must not spend money only on that which benefits us, but what will benefit others. I remember when I presented this to the board, there was nothing but unanimous support. We had just built the Brock building. God had blessed and been kind and provided the funds for that. And I said, how can we, so blessed of God, not do something for somebody else? And that's when we took the money and we built the church up there at La Perle, up in the mountains of Nicaragua, that was filled the first night we dedicated it. Why? We're not here. And thank God we have a board that's their sentiment. We have people that's their sentiment. We're not here like this rich man that whatever comes in, we're just going to buy fancier vans and spend it on more outings and more social things. Amen. That which comes in, it's to reach the world with. Hallelujah. It's to reach out to folks with. Oh, hallelujah. I wish someone would shout glory. Hallelujah. I'm just about done. I had a real unique, the only one here knowing would be Brother Leitner, unique great uncle, Uncle Jim. And one time on the way to Bible school, I'd been preaching down in Arkansas, so I stopped by with my friend to visit them. And we were sitting there in the living room, and he went on and on about how his adult daughter had been after him to give her $10,000 because she wanted to use it for something. I forgot what. I mean, he just went on and on. Now, that's back when $10,000 was a lot of money. Amen. He kept going on about this, and finally he said, would you like to see her $10,000? You know, I don't know how to answer that. You know what? Is he going to take me to a vault? Or, you know, what's he going to do? I said, well, yeah. He said, well, come out to the garage. And off the kitchen, he opened the door. And there was a Lincoln, right? The Lincoln Continental in there. It was shiny. He said, look at that thing. There's her $10,000. She kept after me to give her $10,000. I took that $10,000. I went and bought me a car. And when she came over, I said, there's your $10,000. I got me a car. You had to know him, Gregor.

0: Where's your money? Where's your investment? Where moth and rust doth corrupt and thieves do break through and steal? Or is it in heaven? Would you come, music? I'd never reveal anything confidential of what folks share, but you know, this message, as I was mulling on, struck home this week when a lady in desperate need stopped by to chat. I would minimize none of the problems. Problems financial, domestic, none of those. I don't know how to solve those. We don't have millions of dollars, you guys know that, to take care of those kind of needs. As I chatted with this individual, I said, you know, the main thing is all these things that we're so concerned about, and rightfully so, we have to be. We have to have shelter and transportation. But a million years from now, they won't matter anyhow. But a million years from now, if we get our hearts right with God, a million years, we'll still be shouting victory as before the Lord we bow. No one will ever die. No heart will ever sigh. And I spoke to this lady and said, the most important thing, get your heart right with God. That's what truly matters. Would you stand? Let's thank the Lord. Let's thank the Lord that we're people of the kingdom. Hallelujah. Hallelujah. Oh, hallelujah. God saved somebody this morning. God turned someone's life around. Oh, Jesus, help someone to realize it's not the abundance of things that matters. It's a heart right with God. Hallelujah. Heads are bowed across this building. You know, this rich man, he missed it because he was preoccupied with the things that he had. But we can also miss it being preoccupied with the things we don't have. I want to ask you this morning, you're here, you know there's an emptiness in your heart. Maybe you've tried to some extent to fill that with material things or pursuit of pleasure. You're still empty. I wonder if you're here this morning, you just like to come and say, I want Jesus to fill my heart. I want to give my life to Jesus, myself, wholly and completely to Him. I'm going to seek first the kingdom. I'm going to seek Jesus. I'm going to ask Him to come into my life. Are you here? You'd like to totally give your life to Christ. Amen. Would we pray across this building, church? If you're here this morning, you'd like to bring your life. Amen. Maybe you've already made an attempt to commit yourself to the Lord. But this morning you just want to come and wholly give yourself to Him. Are you here? You'd like to come. Are you here? Are you tired of the emptiness? Are you tired of the emptiness? That's right. That's right. Hallelujah. Is there anyone else that'd like to come this morning? You're tired of the emptiness. You need Jesus. You need Jesus. You need Jesus. Hallelujah. Sisters, could we have some of you come? Hallelujah. Hallelujah. Is there someone else this morning you'd like to come? You say, I'm tired of the emptiness. Come on, church, pray. Pray. I need you, Lord. I need you, Lord. I'm not minimizing. If you got bills, if you got mortgages, I know that's a desperate thing. I'm not minimizing that. You got to have money for gas. I know that. You've got to keep the children clothed. But the most important thing is to have a heart right with God. Is there anyone else you'd like to come? Won't you just come and let God revolutionize you? You don't need religion in a sense. You don't even need church. You need Jesus. You need Him to be king of your life and surrender your heart to His kingdom. Are you here? You want to surrender your heart to the kingdom of God this morning? I'm going to invite the church to come. If you're still here and need to come, would you just come with the church? Would you come and pray, church? Seek first. Seek those things which are above, where Christ sitteth on the right hand of God. Set your affection on things above and not on things of this earth. Amen. Invest in the kingdom. Seek. Oh, hallelujah.
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3: They said when I was announced that that's a scary thing because I thought I said church Wednesday night. But they tell me I didn't. Amen. Now I'm confused. Some of you looking at me like I did, some of that I didn't. Praise the Lord. Second thing, Brother Bill's not back in here, but this is not the latest iPad, so. Romans chapter 6, verse 1. Would you stand for the reading of God's word? Now, these verses are in first person plural, we, and so it would be very appropriate if we read them aloud together. Would you read with me? What shall we say then? Shall we continue in sin that grace may abound? God forbid. How shall we that are dead to sin live any longer therein? Know ye not that so many of us as were baptized into Jesus Christ were baptized into his death? Therefore we are buried with him by baptism into death, that like as Christ was raised up from the dead by the glory of the Father, even so we also should walk in newness of life. For if we have been planted together in the likeness of his death, we shall be also in the likeness of his resurrection. Knowing this, that our old man is crucified with him, that the body of sin might be destroyed, that henceforth we should not serve sin. Brother Mike, if you go back to verse 4, I want to call your attention to what we read. It said, if we are buried with him by baptism into death, that like as Christ was raised up from the dead by the glory of the Father, even so we also should walk in newness of life. Walk in newness of life. I want to preach tonight, the water's about the walk. The water is about the walk. Amen. Father, help us tonight. Shut up our hearts to the truth. May those that are being baptized, may this be a very significant experience in their life. But Lord, may all of us revisit, those of us that have known the salvation experience. May we revisit that moment of mercy and grace when you changed our life for time and eternity. Lord, anoint me by your Holy Spirit in Jesus' name. Amen. You can be seated. The story is told about years ago when Christianity was just about 400 centuries old. There was a king that was converted, King Angus, and he went to be baptized by the priest whose name was Patrick. And at that time in the church, a different type of church than ours, they baptized by pouring on of water. And when the pastor priest Patrick was baptizing or pouring the water on the king, he was steadying himself with his staff. And his staff had been sharpened to a point both for walking purposes and for protection purposes. And when he went with one hand to pour on the water, he was steadying himself with the staff. And without realizing it, he had plunged that pointed end of his staff through the king's foot. The king never flinched. The priest didn't know what he was doing, and he poured the water. The priest baptized the king, and as he poured the water and finished pouring it, he looked down and saw his staff through the king's foot and blood everywhere. He said, "Oh, king," he said, I'm so sorry. I didn't know that I did it. But he said, "Why didn't you cry out? Why didn't you let me know that I was doing that?" And the king looked at him. He said, "I thought that was part of the ritual." Well, what I want to talk to you tonight isn't the part of the ritual of baptism. I want to talk to you about what should follow the ritual of baptism. Hallelujah. I'm glad tonight for something that's powerful enough to change our lives. Who would want to be a part of this if it did not have the power to change our lives and our eternity? A lot of folks can see that salvation's about changing our eternity, but I want to tell you tonight, salvation will change your life right here and right now. I believe when a person gets up from the cross or leaves the water that shows that he's been to the cross, I believe it ought to be all new living from here on out. Hallelujah. It ought to be a new life. But you see, from the very beginning, as we gather from Paul's writing, folks distorted and abused the wonderful reality of salvation by grace. And how many's glad to know we are saved by grace and not by works? It's not what we've done, it's what Christ has done. He's paid the price. He shed his blood. What we do is believe that he died and went to the cross for us. And in that, we are saved by grace. Our sins are forgiven by grace. But there were some folks in Paul's time, and there's folks in our time, that say, well, if salvation is about grace, if I'm forgiven my sins by grace, I can just go ahead and sin knowing that it's going to be okay because grace is going to cover every sin that I commit. I'm supposed to be a Christian, but since we're saved by grace, I'll go ahead and live my life in sin, and God's grace will take care of it. That's what Paul was dealing with. Should we continue in sin, that grace may abound? Others said, well, it's this way. If we are saved by grace, we can take no credit. God gets the glory. So every time we're forgiven by grace, God gets more glory. So why should we not just go ahead and sin, knowing that by God bestowing his grace and forgiving our sins, he'll get the glory? You may wonder how people get that twisted, but they exist even today in our churches. They say, I know I'm saved, but thank God for grace that'll cover my sin. What did Paul say? What then? Shall we continue in sin that grace may abound? And what was the answer? God forbid. Listen, God didn't save us so we could keep on sinning. God saved us so we could quit sinning. Hallelujah. He didn't save us so we can continue a life in sin. He saved us so we could say goodbye to a life in sin. Aren't you glad? Hallelujah. There wasn't anything in that old life anyway. Hallelujah. Praise the name of the Lord. You see, the lesson that grace teaches isn't that we should keep on sinning. It teaches us that we should be through with sinning. Paul said in another epistle, he said, for the grace of God that bringeth salvation hath appeared to every man. What has it appeared doing? Teaching us that denying ungodliness and worldly lust, that we should live soberly and righteously and godly in this present world. That's what grace teaches. Let me give you an example of that. Let's say on the way to church in a 45-mile speed limit zone, you were going 65, 70. No one did that, I know, because you was on the way to church. But at 45 miles, it's posted. You was going 75 miles an hour. All of a sudden, there were lights behind you. And the siren was sounding. Who are they after? You look down, you say, oh no, it's me. I'm going 65. It's 40. You pull over. That policeman gets out. He said, where in the world are you going in such a hurry? And you say, officer, prayer meeting starts in 2 minutes. I'm on my way to church. Hallelujah. And he said, you know, did you know you were going over the speed limit? Oh, officer, yes, I was. I'm guilty. I can't deny I was. And he looks at you and he said, you know, I'm feeling pretty nice today. And since you're on the way to church and we need more church going people, I'm just going to give you a warning. I'm just going to forget it this time. What are you going to say? You're going to be worshiping God before you get to church, aren't you? Hallelujah. Glory to God. But which one of you, when you got back in the car, said, well, that was nice. I sped and just got off the warning. I'll tell you what I'm going to do. I'm going to rev it up to 75 this time. How many would have that attitude? If you do, you deserve big tickets. The attitude you ought to have, you ought to be so grateful that he let you off. You ought to be watching that thing carefully, making sure you didn't go over 44 and a half. If you had the right attitude, right? If you were great, I'm telling you, if you have the right attitude about being saved by grace, if you're really grateful that he has forgiven your sins by grace, you ought to have the attitude, I don't want to sin again. If my sin sent Jesus to the cross, I don't want to sin again. I'm telling you, that's the right attitude. Hallelujah. I said hallelujah. And so being put in water, Paul says, symbolizes we've been put into the body of Christ. We've been put into Christ himself. And as Christ died and has risen again, baptism shows what happens to the believer. Amen. We put the believer in water to say the old man is dead. The old life is over with. But the believer comes up out of the water as Jesus came out of the tomb to say a new life has begun. My old life is over with. But thank God through the power of Christ, I'm here to live a brand new life. Hallelujah. Aren't you glad for the power of salvation? Amen. That's what it'll do for us. You see, amen, when you come out of the water, it's a sign that there's a whole new way of living. But the only way there can be a whole new way of living is to have new life. Amen. If there's no new way of living, then there's been no new life. It's a new life in the believer that results in the new way of living, and it's that new way of living that's called our walk. Amen. We have been put in baptism to show that we have been raised out of our sins to walk in newness of life. Hallelujah. The reason we can walk in newness of life is because he put the new life in our hearts. What is walk? What does it mean? Walk means the way of life, everyday living. Water baptism is a symbol that indicates the way that a person's going to live, the direction he's going to go, the change that has taken place in his heart. Baptism bears witness, declares, and states to the world, there's been a change in me. I'm not the one I used to be. I have just begun to live since God's amazing grace coming. I've just begun to live, and everything's different now. Everything's new now. And so leaving the water, one should literally begin to walk in newness of life. He's on a new path. He's in a new way. I got excited when I was preparing for this, because you will agree with me that everything of the world smacks of death. Everything about this world is about decay and degradation and darkness and discouragement. Would you agree with me? That's the way the world. I'm glad in a world that's about death, I've got a message that there's a God who gives life. Even there are folks that are dead in trespasses and sin. Even they're being killed by the enemy of their soul. He's come to steal, kill, and destroy. But I thank God there's one who has come that we might have life and have it more abundantly. Amen. I said, praise the name of the Lord. There's an experience that gives new life, that enables people to live in a new way. And when the world's way of living, and it's been proved over and over, the world's way of living leads to destruction, it's great to know there's a way that leads to life. And that new way of living is called our walk. Before I finish tonight, I want to make just some very simplistic statements about that walking in newness of life. What is that walk? Why did Paul say when you come out of the water, there ought to be a new walk? Well, first of all, walking is a sign of health and wholeness and strength. We all know when a person has a serious sickness, one of the things that indicates that is they lose their ability to walk. They are bedfast. They have to be helped up and in and out of a chair, in and out of bed. The sickness has taken their ability to walk. When one becomes weak, Amen. They lose their ability to walk with their weakness. They stagger. Amen. Because of the weakness, they're unable to walk. Injury. Injury. I remember years ago at Bible school, we had a big snow. Everyone went sledding. That Sunday morning, it looked like a hospital ward. I mean, people were being carried in, those students, and bandaged up and dragging and crutches and everything. I'm telling you, when you're injured, you have an injury. It's hard to walk. Amen. Sickness and weakness and injury take the ability to walk. I'm telling you, in the world of sin, there is sickness that'll take your ability to walk. It'll take your health. It'll take your strength. It'll leave you weak and decaying and destroyed. There's things that will happen to you in the world that will injure you. But thank God, when you come to Him, He will give you life. He will make you whole. He'll take away the ravages of the disease. He'll give you strength for your weakness. And that's why it's a walk, because He's healed you. He's touched your soul and your mind and your heart. He's given you strength. He's taken away the injury of hurt. And now you can walk. Thank God. Hallelujah. Amen. Amen. It's not just injury. Amen. It's blindness and darkness. Even the prophet said, we're in the dark. We're groping as the blind. But that's why people can't walk. Amen. It's dark. They don't know how. They stumble and they fall. But thank God, when you get saved, you can quit the stumbling. You can quit the groping in the darkness. Amen. The light is on your path and you can walk. Walk. You're no longer by the wayside, a blind man calling out for help. He's touched your eyes, and now you can get up from the roadside and you can walk. Some people say, oh no, they preach if you get saved, you have to live differently. You have to live without sinning. I'm telling you, anyone that says, oh no, as a Christian, I have to quit sinning, didn't get the real thing. If a person got real salvation, it's not, oh no, I've got to quit sinning. It's hallelujah. He's delivered me from sin. I don't have to sin anymore. I don't have to live that way. He's changed me. Glory to God. Hallelujah. It's not what we have to do, but what we are empowered to do. And He empowers us to walk. Secondly, walking is a sign of maturity. We know a baby's on track in maturing if at some time between 10, 12, 13 months they start to walk. There was a time the average not too long ago was 14 to 15 months. Now you got 9-month-old babies walking. But I'm telling you, if they're 12, 13, 14, 15 months and not walking, you begin to worry about them. The growth has been stunted. Something's wrong. They're not maturing. I believe it says when we come out of the water, we're to walk in newness of life. It uses the word walk because just like with a baby, that's a sign that they are maturing. That's a sign that someone who is new in Christ, someone who has been born again to new, that's a sign that they are maturing in Christ when they begin to walk in Christ and walk in newness of life. Amen. He saved us. That's a wonderful experience to be born again. But being born again, He wants us to grow in grace and the knowledge of our Lord in Jesus Christ. And it's in that growth that we begin to walk in newness of life. And then I believe Paul chose the word walking because walking is such an ordinary, usual means of getting around. I've already done it several times tonight. I've walked back and forth across this platform. There's not a one of you that on the way home is going to say, wow, did you see that? Pastor Hirsch walked across the platform. But I guarantee you, if all of a sudden I did cartwheels all the way across, and you will not see that, though it has been done in church, on the way home, you'd be saying, wow, Pastor Hirsch did cartwheels. I mean, even if I hopped across the stage, you'd comment about it. Even if I took off and ran, you'd comment about it. But you know, walking's just such an ordinary activity. It's unremarkable. I'm telling you, it's that way in serving God. Thank God for those monumental climatic experiences, those wonderful experiences, like getting saved. I mean, that's a climatic experience. Can you say amen? All those other experiences in God, thank God for those. But whether or not one has really been born again is not shown in the moment of the climatic monumental experience. Whether or not one's been really born again is shown on how he lives in the everyday, ordinary, mundane routine of life. I'm telling you, if you can know you really got saved, if there's a difference when you wash the dishes, vacuum the carpet, when you're on your way to work, when you're just doing the ordinary things of life, if there's a difference there, you can say, I'm walking in newness of life. Again, thank God for those big experiences. But when you really get this thing, it'll show up in your walk in that ordinary, usual routine of living. Aren't you glad for a faith that'll get it right there? Right where we live. We need to serve God in our routine, at home, at work, at school. That's why when a person's genuinely born again, it'll show up in their choices of fashion. It'll show up in what they watch on a daily basis, where they go in a weekly basis. It'll show up in what they talk about in their ordinary conversations. Because when you really got the new life, it'll show up in the walk, the routine, the mundane, the ordinary. And then we're to walk in newness of life. Amen. Because walking is about consistently doing the same thing over and over. I know you got a simplistic preacher here, but that's the thing that makes walking. I mean, I just do the same thing over and over. Right foot, left foot, right left foot, right foot, left foot. Doing the same thing over and over and over. That's what walking is. A journey of 1,000 miles begins with the first step. But then after that, it's the same old thing. One step after the other. Hallelujah. I'm telling you, again, thank God for wonderful times in the Lord. But the way we're going to get there is keep putting one foot in front of the other. One step in front of the other. Hallelujah. I was reading about William Carey this week, the father of modern missions, that great missionary to India. He faced every kind of difficulty. He didn't have the right training. He didn't have the right backing. He didn't have the resources. He didn't know the language. But he got on a ship and went to India. It was tough. He faced every kind of difficulty. Went through every kind of persecution. But after years of ministry there, he had founded churches all across the land. He had translated scriptures into their native language. And people that knew his past said, how did you do it? You didn't have the resources. You didn't have the education. You didn't have the backing. You didn't have the language. How did you do it? Here was his answer. He said, I could plod. I could plod. I just kept putting one foot in front of the other. Hallelujah. I'm telling you, that's the folks that's going to make it. Amen. He that endureth to the end, the same shall be saved. Amen. It's one service after the other. Every Sunday morning with regularity. Every Sunday night. Every service. Every opportunity. Every moment of Bible reading. A Bible reading today. A Bible reading tomorrow. A praying today. Praying tomorrow, praying the next day. Oh, Amy, you say that sounds boring. It may sound boring, but it'll get you there. Hallelujah. Amen. Some people are trying to live from mountaintop to mountaintop and they die somewhere in between. Hallelujah. We can't live by leaps and bounds. We can live by walking with God. Can you say amen tonight? Hallelujah. And then walking is about going somewhere. Unless it's exercise. Or a pleasure stroll. Walking is always about going somewhere. If all of a sudden I just took off like this, you'd have one thing in mind. Where am I going? In fact, he ain't coming to me, is he? Isn't that right? Because walking is about going somewhere. Now, I've talked about this sameness day after day. I've talked about this plotting. But you've got to understand something. In this sameness, in this consistency, in this mundaneness, in this routine of serving God, doing the same thing day after day, you need to recognize something. We're going somewhere. We've got a destination. The walk of the newness of life ends in the Father's house. Hallelujah. We have that testimony. And Enoch walked with God and was not, because God took him. Had an instructor in Bible school like to tell the story. Enoch walked with God. There came a time every day Enoch left his house and God was waiting for him. And they took off walking in communion. Enoch and God communion with one another, conversing with one another. The day would grow long. It's getting dark now. Time to get back to your house, Enoch. Enoch go back to his house. The next day, a certain time of day, Enoch walked out of the house. There was God waiting on him. Oh, they had communion. Oh, it was rich. It was good. But the day wore on. Enoch, it's getting late. Time to go back to your house. Enoch went back to his house. One day, Enoch went out, met with God. They began to walk. They began to commune. Oh, it was rich. It was wonderful. The day wore on. It got late. And God looked at Enoch and said, Enoch, amen, we're closer to my house than we are to yours. Well, don't you just come on and go to my house? Hallelujah. Enoch walked with God, and he was not, because God took. I want to walk with God. When Jesus comes, I want to be walking. I want to be walking with him. Walk in newness of life. Last of all, if walking is about going somewhere, walking is also about leaving something behind. You cannot walk towards a destination without leaving the starting place behind. Amen. If I'm walking to those doors over there from this place, I'm leaving the piano behind. I'm telling you, if you're walking, you are walking in newness of life, there's some things you're leaving behind you. In fact, I think if you're walking in newness of life on your way to heaven, you're leaving the world behind you. Anyone that is drawing closer to the world is not walking in the newness of life. Because if they were, they'd be leaving this world further behind. It was a song new to me when I came here. But the song was, I will never turn back. I believe it ought to be that way. And our walk in newness of life. Our candidates tonight, that ought to be their desire, and I know it is. I've begun to walk with God, and I'm going to walk with Him all the way. And I'll never turn back, because I've left that world behind. Praise the Lord. Those that's going to help Brother Steve sing, the musicians, would you get prepared to come? One thing about it, being in the seats, you may never see this. Whatever candidate we baptize in water, when they leave this tank and walk in this room back here and on the carpet right here and down that hall, I'm the last one out. And when I come out, there's wet footprints all the way down the hall. I can tell where they've been by their footprints. And if someone's truly been to the cross, you can tell they've been there by where they walk. How many's glad for newness of life? Let's praise Him across the building. Hallelujah. Oh, hallelujah. Thank you, Jesus. Thank you, Jesus. Amen. I want to encourage you to hear, if you're here tonight and you need Christ, I want to encourage you, even this baptismal service, even where you're sitting, you can find Him. Because He said, whosoever shall call upon the name of the Lord shall be saved. Oh, I love that promise. Can I just say it again? Whosoever shall call on the name of the Lord shall be saved. I want to ask a serious question tonight. Most of you have already been baptized. I just want to ask a question. This is for your own singular contemplation. Ask yourself tonight, am I walking in newness of life? being put in water show that I intended to walk in newness of life. So I want you to ask yourself, how's the walk been since you left the water? I want to walk in newness of life. Thank God we're empowered to. Will the candidates go ahead and get prepared for baptism tonight, Brother Steve?
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4: Paul the Apostle here is telling this church, quench not the Spirit. When you read that one verse, of course, it's only four words to the verse, but the key word in that verse is not the Spirit, but it's that word quench. Quench not the Spirit. Amen. The word quench in the original Greek, and it is a picture word. In other words, it describes like a putting out of a fire. Amen. So the apostle here is literally saying, don't put out the fire of God. Do you see that? So when you see this church, he's writing to this church. They're having some problems with their doctrine as far as the coming of the Lord is concerned. They thought he was going to come right then. Of course, we know he didn't, and still in the future. Amen. But when you deal with chapter 1 of 1 Thessalonians, he talks about how the church was born. And in chapter 2, he deals with how the church was natured. And in chapter 3, he deals about how the church was established. Amen. And then Paul begins to exhort in chapter 4 and 5. In chapter 4, 1 through verse 8, he exhorts them, amen, to live holiness. In chapter 4, verse 9 and 10, he exhorts them to live in harmony. Amen. In chapter 4, verse 11 and 12, he exhorts them to live in honesty. In chapter 4, verse 13 through chapter 5, verse 11, which deals with the coming of the Lord, he exhorts them to live in hope. Jesus is coming. And in chapter 5, in verse 12, through the last of the chapter, he deals, amen, and exhorts them to live in helpfulness. And so you find this text, this verse, right at the end of this letter. And he warns, he ends this letter with warnings and exhortations. Matter of fact, there's a scripture in the Bible, and I'm going to deal with it a little bit later, but it also says in Ephesians chapter 4 and verse 30, it says, grieve not the Holy Spirit. Everybody say the word grieve. I mean, say it like you mean it. Grieve. Grieve not the Holy Spirit. I was studying today about this. I read that text and wrote it down. And I looked up the meaning in the Webster's Dictionary of the word grieve. And it means experience intense sorrow, to experience great sadness, something such as a death. I'm going to tell you something. The Bible doesn't play games. Bible, the Holy Ghost inspired the writer, amen, of the Apostle Paul when he wrote even the book of Ephesians and said, grieve not the Holy Spirit. Now, when you say the word grieve, you're talking about emotions. You're talking about feelings. And so here he's telling us that the Spirit of God can be grieved. The Spirit of God can be saddened. Amen. And so when you read this text, quench not the Spirit. Here's what I want to deal with, and it might be more like a Sunday school class tonight. I just got to take my time and deliver my heart. But I think sometimes we read that text right there, and we think, well, if the Lord moves on you to go sing a song, don't quench the Spirit. Or if the Lord deals with you to make a little phone call, don't, and we just make it so small of a matter. I think Paul's got more in his sight than just that little type of incident. And then you got that scripture that talks about grieve not the Holy Spirit. I mean, and here's what I want to talk about. When you read this, and Paul says, quench not the Spirit. Don't put out the flame of the Holy Ghost. We are a Pentecostal church, are we not? I'm not ashamed of that. Amen. I know our church is not as big as the other churches in the area, amen, that doesn't believe in the moving and the manifestation of the Spirit of God, but we still believe in Pentecost. I still believe in speaking in other tongues as the Spirit gives utterance. Amen. The world, amen, has took it and made it generic, and you can be a homosexual and speak in tongues, and you can be all kinds of stuff and speaking in a tongue, but it ain't the Holy Ghost. Even old Ray H. Hughes, the old Church of God preacher, said it's a bunch of gibberish. It's a bunch of just junk. It's not real. The Holy Ghost, when you get baptized with the Holy Ghost, it is a witness to a sanctified life. Huh? Amen. And so when you hear this, when you hear Paul say, quench not the Spirit. Amen. I mean, let that be in bold black letters. Let it be flashing red lights. Amen. Let something just, amen, just come over you. Quench not the Spirit. Don't put out the flame. Don't put out the fire of the Holy Ghost. Amen. Now, over and over in the Scriptures, amen, this natural phenomenon, this soul full of mystery that we call fire, is used as a symbol, as the divine presence, amen, of God, and of God's redemptive work in the human heart. Remember in the Old Testament, give you some examples. In the Old Testament,

Testament in Exodus chapter 3 and verse 2 and 4 through 4, where it talks about Moses when he's on the backside of the desert. You remember that? And he sees that bush, and it's doing what? It's burning. Amen. And he sees that the bush is consumed, and something speaks out of that bush, Brother Jeremy. Amen. Of course, it's God. Amen. And Moses turns and looks. Amen. And the voice says, Moses, take off your shoes, for on the place you stand is holy ground. Amen. The thing with, amen, mesmerized, amen, Moses was not just the bush. Amen. It wasn't the burning, or amen, but it was the being that spoke out of that fire. Leviticus chapter 6 and verse 13. The Bible talks about the fire in the tabernacle. And the Bible said, I won't take time to read it because I got a bunch of stuff I want to deal with. Amen. But the Bible said, in that tabernacle, the fire shall never go out. It shall forever be burning. Amen. In Isaiah chapter 6, when Isaiah saw King Uzziah die, amen, the Bible said he saw the Lord, amen, high and lifted up, and the train filled the temple. Amen. And he said, woe is me. I'm a man of unclean lips. But Isaiah said he seen something, an angel that took a coal off the fire of the altar of God. Are y'all with me tonight? Amen. That angel brought down and touched the lips of the prophet of God.

in 2009, more in this end time. Amen. Yes, there are depressing things everywhere you look. The economy is going sour. Every pastor I talk, their churches are being affected by the economy. Pastors are talking and they're sad. Amen. Their salaries and different things in their church, you can tell there's hurting going on. But I would tell you, my friend, the church, amen, needs to fan the flame of the Holy Ghost and fire. Even in the New Testament, you find the same symbolism that persists in the New Testament. Amen. But there's one difference when the fire is mentioned in the New Testament. Whereas in the Old Testament, fire is a general symbol of God's, nature and energy. But in the New Testament, fire is a particular a symbol of the third person of the Trinity, the Holy Ghost. Amen. And at the very

water unto repentance, but he that cometh after me, are you with me, is mightier than I, whose shoes, amen, whose shoes I am not worthy to bear. He shall baptize you with, amen, the Holy Ghost and with fire. Hallelujah. Amen. You see, John, amen, there was a prophecy, amen, of the coming of the gift of the Holy Ghost. Amen. But it was also a promise. He is coming. Amen. If he sent, Jesus gave the promise. He said, I'll send to the Father. And when I get there, I'll pray to the Father that he will send you another comforter. So those men on the day of Pentecost, there in that upper room, men and women, they were there tarrying, waiting for the baptism. And when that Holy Ghost came as cloven tongues, amen, as a fire that set upon them, they knew that Jesus had went back to the Father. And the Father sent them, and it was a witness that Jesus Christ was the true Messiah of God. Scripture after scripture, amen, incorporates this symbol, fire, which is suggested in this passage. Don't put out the fire of the Holy Ghost. Fire illuminates. Fire energizes, and fire refines. Fire illuminates. What is the word illuminate? It means shine light on somebody or something to make somebody, amen, with light or be lit up. It means to clarify something, to make something easier to understand. Have you ever read the Bible? You've read it over and over and over, but you come across something and it's like a light bulb comes on. And that's a country way of saying it. Anybody know what I'm talking about? You ever feel that? Man, I never seen that before. I never seen it that way. I understand that scripture now. And sometimes, you know, you got to get the Greek and the Hebrew and do some research and study to understand something. And I'm just going to be honest with you. There's some

Oh, God loves you unless the Holy Ghost lets you know. Huh? You don't even realize the love of God. The only reason you know that God loves you, you may not know it, you may not understand it, but it's the Holy Ghost. That's what the Bible said. It illuminates. Fire energizes. Energize means to give somebody or something energy, to supply somebody or something with strength or power. You ever see a big locomotive? The motime that's got strength by fire? Amen. It means to make or become active, to become or cause something to become vigorously active. It refines, fire does, and so does the Holy Ghost. Fire illuminates, so does the Holy Ghost. Fire energizes, so does the Holy Ghost. Fire refines, so does the Holy Ghost. It's a type and shadow. Refines means to remove impurities, to produce a pure form of something by removing the impurities from it or become pure through such a process. Wow. Amen. The Holy Ghost said, the Bible said the Holy Ghost will come and lead you and guide you and to all truth. You know, years ago, more than now, we would talk about the Lord condemning of that. You remember years ago when the old timers would stand and testify, and I ain't even said that long, about 25 years ago. But I remember years ago, even when I got saved, you'd hear folks say, you know, God condemned me of that. God condemned me of this. You don't ever hear people say that anymore. Because people, they want to do that which is right in their own eyes, huh? And their condemners wore out. Amen. Like the old Indian proverb, the old Indian boy come to his father, and he was trying to get he was trying to understand conscience. You know, conscience. If you do something bad, your conscience hurts, and you know, your conscience can be your best friend or your worst enemy. Hello? Amen. So the little boy, the Indian boy, comes to his chief and says, How do you have conscience? Explain that to me. And the old Indian chief said, well, son, it's like this. He said, it's like if you put a triangle in your belly, and it's got three sharp corners. And he said, every time you do something wrong, that triangle turns and those corners hurt. He said, but the more you do wrong, the more that triangle moves, and all of a sudden those corners become a circle, and you can actually do something and not hurt no more. The Bible calls it having your conscience seared with what? A hot iron. But I'm telling you, God wants us to be led by the Holy Ghost. Stay with me. It refines. It refines. Know where, let me say this, now the rim of our relationship to the Holy Ghost. And I love this. I put a yellow sticker here so I wouldn't forget to say it. Matter of fact, when I first read it and I got this and began to work on this, I remember sitting right up there in my office. I just began to weep and I began to cry. To realize what Paul was saying in Thessalonians. Are y'all with me? Amen. I know I'm more teaching than preaching, but stay with me. In the realm of our relationship to the Holy Ghost, Paul is simply recognizing that the Spirit of God is more than an it. He's a living presence in our lives. Now I know folks get carried away, and I've heard preachers think they're real spiritual and say, well, the Holy Ghost is not it, and people just make fun of us. The old country folks would say, I got it, I've got it, oh, I've got it, I've got it. You ever heard that song? Something about the power of the Holy Ghost. I can't explain it, but I've got it. Ooh, I've got it. Well, that's not it. Well, I understand the person, but when we're saying, I got it, I got the Holy Ghost, I got it, I got it. We're talking about the experience. Come on here. We're not stupid. Like them secular churches want to make us feel sometimes. Like we're just a bunch of hillbilly, idiotic people that ain't never read the Bible. We can't hardly write a check. You know what I'm saying? Well, let's move on. Amen. But Paul is trying to recognize that the Spirit is more than just it's a living presence. And he speaks of him here as a fire, not merely to symbolize his ministry of cleansing and empowering, but mainly his living, energizing presence. Don't miss this. Please listen right here. He is emphasizing that this is a person-to-person relationship. Amen. It is here that the danger arises. There's a danger. Quench. Quench not. There's a danger right there. You see that? Well, I've just read that Bible. I never really thought of that. Quench not. It's a danger. Don't do this. Is that in y'all's Bible? Quench not what? The Spirit. That's where the danger arises, in the realm of more relationships and spiritual experiences, the realm in which the Spirit of God deals with us and we respond to Him. It is alarmingly possible for us to hinder and to hurt
the influence of

Holy Ghost. Give me an example, just like what happened Sunday morning. When the Holy Ghost was here, and conviction was here, and the Holy Ghost was shining in this service. Give me an example. You can walk out those doors at noon tomorrow. You can go outside in your front yard tomorrow at noon when the sun's shining the brightest. You can throw your fist up at that sun. Curse it for everything it's worth. But it won't hinder that sun from shining. Are you getting this? It won't hinder that sun from shining. But God dealt with the Holy Ghost so to mankind that when God shined that Holy Ghost in our hearts, the finite can interfere with the infinite. Are y'all getting this? The power to hinder the influence of the Holy Ghost in our lives. But when God shines in your direction and into your heart and your mind by the light of the Holy Ghost, you can, listen, you can, if you choose, prevent that light from reaching you and doing you any good. In other words, the human in this realm can frustrate the divine. The finite can hinder the infinite. It may not touch you, but if you want to please the Lord, to realize that you and I can quench the Spirit of God and put out the flame of God. How many here has ever been checked by the Holy Ghost? You're fixing to do something wrong. You're fixing to say something wrong. You're fixing to touch something. You're fixing to look at something. You're fixing to go someplace. You're fixing to step in someplace. You're fixing to talk to somebody. And all of a sudden, the Holy Ghost just checks you. You and I have the power to let that influence of the Lord affect our decision, yes or no, right or wrong. Or we can just say, and push that aside, push the Spirit's influence aside, and go right on past the move. And you say, well, I don't believe that. Well, you better read the book of Acts, because Paul said, Holy Ghost forbade me to go there. Holy Ghost forbade me to go over here. Holy Ghost forbade me to go over yonder. Holy Ghost forbade me to do, Holy Ghost moved on me to go over there. Holy Ghost moved on me. I'm telling you, the Holy Ghost can move on you. You don't have to be baptized in the Holy Ghost. You can be just saved 3 days. And the Spirit of God is so sweet. Amen, Sister Cassie. He can talk to you. You're not even knowing much about, you know, the Bible and haven't read the whole Bible yet. I didn't when I first got saved. It was a long time before I read the entire Bible. But that Spirit that came into you when you accepted Jesus Christ as your personal Savior, amen, that Spirit will begin to lead you and it will begin to guide you and it begin to teach you and be real sensitive. Here's what to pray. Lord, let my ears be sensitive to the Spirit of God. Amen. I'm on a different track. I'm on a different road. I was on the road to hell. I was doing my own thing, going everywhere I wanted to, saying what I wanted to say. But now I've asked Jesus Christ into my heart. I want to be a Christian. So now I'm walking a different walk. I'm talking a different talk. I don't go the places I used to go. I'm doing things different. And each day he's teaching me. Each day I go to say something. Something just don't feel right. Something just says, don't say that. You can't say that. Huh? I was in a service preaching a revival. This is a little humorous, but I was in a revival up in Virginia preaching for Paul Marquis. We had a 5-week revival. Amen. And there was a very large lady that got saved. I mean, I'd be skinny compared to her. I mean, she was a great woman. And, I'm trying to say that nice. She was a great woman. And, I mean, she broke 2 pews in that 5-week revival. That's how great she was. I'm serious. She was great. She was a great woman. She come here. She didn't know how to sit down. Come up, you know. I mean, when you're way my size and you go sit down on a pew, you look for that brace. You skinny folks, you don't ever think of that brace. You just sit down anywhere you want to sit down. Come on. I'm going to be on my own on this one. But you skinny folks, you don't ever wonder where's that brace at on that pew. But if you're big as me, you know, you've been down the road a little bit. You sit where that brace is at right to the head, you know. You know, I walk up God in the Sabrina steps. They don't have no middle braces. They're about 4 feet wide, made out 2 to 6 inches. So when I go up them, I walk over on the edge, right on the edge, hoping I can bend all them and just jump right up through the right in the middle. Not me. I got a little sense. Amen. I like that. So this big lady here, she was there. Amen. And she had just prayed. You didn't know anything. Amen. There were several gypsies got saved. That means I can't remember if she was one of them or not. She didn't know anything. And she had been coming to church for about 2 weeks. And Brother Paul asked her to testify. She got in a big way of testifying one night. And she got so mad at the devil, she started cussing. Right in church. Seriously, she just started cussing the devil. She hated him so bad. And so she just started.

0: toxic. I mean, I know it's a little strange, but she started cussing the devil right in church. Everybody, Paul went, whoo, praise God, hallelujah. Let's praise saints right here. You know, she does, you know, does. I know that's human, but that really happened. But how many knows the Holy Ghost will teach you? I mean, believe it or not, there are some folks they ain't raised to do. They ain't raised with any kind of sense of dignity whatsoever. Amen. Amen. And some of you are like, some of us, we just had to learn, didn't we? It was the Spirit. That Spirit just taught us. I didn't know how to be a good husband. Still working on it. I'll tell you what, I heard the Holy Ghost say a few times, deal with me. Tell me straighten up, in other words, huh? Give you an example. You've heard me tell it, but for the new folks here, amen, we've been married for about a year and a half. We're having some rare marital trouble for newlyweds. Y'all probably never had that. Amen. But we're having some very serious trouble. We were about to get a divorce. And no, we didn't talk to a lawyer. Don't stretch it farther than what it is. But we've just been married about a year and a half, and we was in church, and I was praying, God, Lord, in my secret prayer, I was going, oh, God, we just straighten Beverly up. God, she's about to destroy our marriage. Oh, God, open her eyes and let her see, God, just how long and how she needs to straighten up and do better. Amen. And I was serious. And I prayed that way for about 3 weeks. And I never forget, I even fasted. Amen. And I wanted a little fast. I was fasting like a day or something. That God, we was having trouble. We was going to church every service. Amen. But we was just ignorant. We had good parents, but they weren't Christian parents per se. And so we just lacked, both of us lacked. And so, but anyways, I don't forget, I fasted and praying. And then one day I went praying, the Spirit spoke to me and said, it's not her, it's you. Said, you've got the Spirit of your Father. I could have quenched it right there. I could have said, no, that's not the Holy Ghost right there. No, the Holy Ghost no better than that. Amen. But when you know God's voice, sometimes he don't tell you you can have banana pudding every day. Sometimes he might say go left and you want to go right. Sometimes he might say no when you want a yes. Are y'all with me? Sometimes he might say go ahead when you don't want. I mean, he might just go against the grain. He's not a genie in a bottle that you rub three times and come out and get three wishes. When you're led by the Holy Ghost, when you start on this Christian walk and you're led by the Holy Ghost, the Bible said, quench not, don't put that out. Whether you understand it or not, don't put that out. Amen. I had a bus ministry in Hazard, and I got to hurry. I don't want to preach much longer. But you've heard me tell this, some of you, but for the new ones, just a good point right here to throw in here. I will forget, we had a bus ministry in a very wicked, vile, very ungodly little trailer park. Matter of fact, they condemned it about a year or so after we left. It was that bad run down. Me and my wife, and we was doing the bus ministry. We had a little van, church van, 12, 15 passenger van, picking up kids out of there. We'd been doing it for about 2 or 3 months, and I got to know all the people, you know, pretty much basically by name, first name, and a lot of them didn't come. But we went in there. I'm talking about drugs and probably prostitute, just very wicked place. And one day, I drove in there by myself, and I was going, you got to cross a little bridge, a little creek there, go into the trailer park, and one day, amen, Brother Bubba, I crossed that bridge, and I've been praying in my mind. I mean, I wasn't as deeply in the Spirit is what I'm trying to say. I was just going in and knocking on a few doors, remind the kids we'll be here maybe in the morning or something, pick you up. I think it was maybe a Saturday afternoon, and when I crossed that bridge, the Spirit spoke to me. The Lord not audible. I've never heard the voice of the Lord audible. He does do that. I've never heard it. But just in my heart, in my spirit, I heard the Spirit speak to me. He said, don't ever come back here alone. Don't ever come back here alone. Don't ever come back here alone. And I say this gracefully and humbly. I never for the rest, probably 3 or 4 more years that we worked on that trailer park, I never, not one time, I don't care if it was an emergency, I never crossed that bridge again alone. I always had my wife. I always had another brother from the church. I never went to that trailer park again alone. You might say, well, that sounds silly. Well, it might be you. But I'm going to trust the Spirit. Do you see what I'm saying? I didn't really understand. I wasn't flirting with nobody. Nobody was flirting me. I'm too ugly and too fat. But you don't know. People, the devil, he don't care if you're 300 pounds or 110. He doesn't matter. If he can set you up with a trap. But what I'm trying to say is I heard the Spirit. I felt that touch. And I leaned. And I didn't lean to my own. I didn't say, well, Lord, I'm strong. I'm a pastor. I'm praying. I'm fasting. I don't have to worry about enough. No. When I sensed that Holy Ghost and it wore me, don't ever come. I never went back across that trap. Never. Not one time. I got to hurry. In closing, there's 3 things I want to mention about this flame. How is it possible for us to quench the Spirit of God? How is it possible? The 3 important passages in the New Testament and each of which is revealed to a particular phase of the active ministry of the Holy Ghost, and in connection with which we may see how it is possible for us to put out the Spirit's flame. The first thing the Bible says in Acts chapter 5, verse 32, and we are his witnesses of these things, and so is also the Holy Ghost, whom God hath given to them who obey him. The ministry of the Holy Ghost, right here in this verse, is linked up with witnessing. Paul is saying, don't put out the fire of that testimony, of that witnessing. Now, that scripture there in Acts 5:32 follows a story of when Paul, amen, and Peter, or excuse me, Peter, some of them, not Paul, but Peter and some of them were preaching the gospel, and some of the Sadducees and them got upset, you remember that? And they went and arrested them and told them, don't you dare preach that name no more. You remember that? Wanted to shut them up. Right? But in the wee hours of the morning, the Holy Ghost come, unlocked the door, got him out, and the Sadducees didn't know nothing about it. Early the next morning, Peter went where? Down to church preaching again. Amen. Those Sadducees out of that prison didn't affect him. He didn't let it quench his spirit. Amen. They went on back down to the early the next morning. Say, go, they're down there preaching again. Do what? I told them, bless God, go. He probably said, bless God. He said, go get them boys. Go get Peter. Yeah, bring him back up here. They bring him back up there. They arrest him. Amen. And they tell him, we told you not to speak in that name. You filled Jerusalem. And boy, I like the scripture when Peter said, man, what an answer. He said, we ought to obey God rather than man. That word ought was the flame. We ought. Did you get that? It was the flame in Peter. We ought to obey God rather than, don't put out the flame of that testimony. But you know what? Some people, when they first get saved, they tell everybody they mean how they got saved. They're on fire for God. God save me. God save me. God save me. Oh, God save me. God save me. But after 2 or 3 years, that fire, that testimony that you got, hardly ever even tell it no more. Come on. I had a man in my church in Hazard. His name was Brother Wayne, Brother Wayne Boggs. If you ever go to Bond Church, he's the one that does the helicopter spin when he gets moved on by the Holy Ghost. Some of you shaking your head. Some of you seen him. I can't do it. I don't want to throw my arm out. I mean, he'd take his arm and just go straight up. Go straight up. I mean, as fast as you can do it. I mean, you don't want to get in his way. You want to get your kids in the pew and hide over him. You want, when he gets swinging that arm. Old Wayne, boy, he worked in the coal mines, still works in the coal mines. And old Wayne, every time he testified, I thank God, amen, 7 years ago, God brought me in here and I was on dope and we was about to get a divorce. And God saved me, amen, and next service, God, thank God, God brought me in here. I mean, the same old, same old, same old, amen, the whole 6 years I was there. Amen, but you know what? Amen, old Brother Wayne Boggs never lost that flame of that testimony. He never forgot God saved him. God saved him. God, it's been a long time, no, I don't want to go there. Has it been so long time since some of you told somebody about God saving you? Sort of, y'all got a little cute right there, don't you? I mean, what's this scripture say in Acts 1 and 8? But you shall, what does that go? Power after that, the Holy Ghost come upon, and you shall be, is that the witnesses? There's that word again. You mean I need to be witness? Well, how's that flame? Well, since I thought that quenched the spirit was like if God just dealt with you to lay hands on Susie beside of you and you need to, I didn't think of it. Quenched not the spirit. Charles Barnett tells him of a man he worked with him, and I got to hurry, I'm sorry. Come to the piano, I hope. It'll make him think I'm quitting anyhow. And, Charles Barnett tells him working with a man for several years and in his youth, and he never witnessed to the man. And the man was committed suicide. And I've heard Charles Barnett say myself, he said, I have prayed. He said, I know this is going to sound stretchy and exaggerated, but he said, it so affected me that I worked right beside that man, never told him, never witnessed to him. Not one time did I ever tell him about Jesus. And he committed suicide and went to hell. He said, I have prayed thousands of times that that man's blood won't be on my hand when I stand before him on judgment day. Who do you meet every day that you quench the fire of your testimony and you don't just share? At a garage, get your oil changed and stand around and you've got 30, 40 minutes to wait and 2 or 3 people there are waiting. Look for the opportunity. Look for the opportunity. Is this all right? I ain't coming across mean, Emma. I don't want to. I'm not trying to be mean. I'm just trying to quench not the quench not the fan the flame. The baptism of the Holy Ghost fuels the fire. Amen. He increases the desire to share Christ with others. He empowers with new strength. Amen. And unction for the task. Mark Smith, Batesville, Arkansas. I was in revival. Mark Smith was unfaithful. He was a church member of that church, a homeless church, but he was unfaithful. He'll tell you that. He came with his wife, but he really wasn't like he should be. No, Mark Smith somehow just got in it. We had a move of God in that revival. Brother Anthony Howard there. And old Mark Smith got hungry for the Holy Ghost. Got seeking for the Holy Ghost every night. Toward the end of that revival, Mark Smith got the baptism of the Holy Ghost. And he spoke in other tongues as the Spirit gave the utterance. Now, I never forget, Brother Anthony Howard, the pastor, called me 6 months later and said, Brother Simpson, he said, I've never seen Brother Mark like this. He said, he's not missed a service. He hasn't missed a service. He's testifying. What was it, that Holy Ghost? It brought that energizing. It brought that refining. It brought that illumination. It got him. Matter of fact, old Mark is preaching the gospel now. He calls me about once or twice a year because he got the Holy Ghost underneath my ministry. And amen. Just how you doing? Man, oh man. He called me when his, I think, 11-year-old daughter got the baptism a couple years ago. Just excited. Still excited about God. The second thing, amen, about, amen, the Holy Ghost being quenched is prayer. The Bible said in the book of Romans 8:26, I'm hurrying. Likewise, the Spirit helps us in our infirmities when we don't know how to pray. He can help us pray. Here, the ministry of the Holy Ghost is linked up with the prayer life of a believer. The point that Paul is making is in this particular verse is that you cannot have real prayer apart from the Holy Ghost. Wow. I heard Tommy Bates in person many, many years ago. Some of you know Tommy. He used to go here and preach quite a bit, probably 20 years ago. Tommy Bates, they were a holiness church back then. Very strict, very powerful. Tommy Bates was Claude Ely's youth pastor in the 70s. Had about 80 in their youth choir. Powerful, powerful. Tommy Bates had an aunt named Aunt Helen. Aunt Helen had fasted for 37 days. I heard Tommy tell this in person. Tommy said his Aunt Helen had been fasted for 37 days. He said on that 37 days, she had a son who was an alcoholic. Talking about prayer, talking about the Holy Ghost. Amen. Powerful lady, he said. Praying lady. They were too. That church was highly well known in that area, in the holiness movement, in that era in the 70s. Powerful, powerful church. And he said his Aunt Helen one night about 3 o'clock woke up and said she heard the devil just laughing. She looked down at the foot of the bed. You can be this or what. It don't matter to me, but this is what he said. He said she looked down at the edge of the bed and seen a figure. She sensed it was the devil. And she said the devil was laughing and said, I'm taking your son to hell tonight. I'm taking your son to hell tonight. Tommy said his Aunt Helen began to pray and rebuke that demonic spirit, the devil. He said, no, you're not. And she began to plead the blood. She was an old just prayer warrior. And that Holy Ghost got in there and helped her. She started rebuking that demonic spirit. And amen. And the more she rebuked the latter, that demonic spirit, God, I'm taking him to hell. I'm taking your son to hell tonight. I'm taking him to hell. And Tommy said that he had the police report. If I remember correctly. Amen. That morning, there was a flash flood in the northern part of the hills of Kentucky there. And said that her son, that lady's son, the very time that she said the devil woke her up. Amen. He tried to call across the low water bridge. Where you remember them? The old times, some of you young folks probably won't remember. But years ago, they used to make the bridges low in the water when the flood came, come over. And said her son was drunk. And he come up to this bridge, and he tried to cross it as the water was rushing over it. And it overtook his car. And he began to toss the car. And somehow it slung him out. And when they found his body the next morning, there had somehow been a log that got pinned him up on the bank with his body laying down in the river and his head up out of the water, alive and breathing. You talking about the Holy Ghost? Are y'all with? He knows your need. He can help you. Sister Carolyn, has the Holy Ghost ever woke you up, burning your heart about somebody? I know He has. You've been saved for a few years. You sense the Spirit of God is quickening your heart to pray for somebody, pray for something. You don't even know why. You go to prayer. I was over here Sunday between services, and everybody was gone. I think Brother Tinsman was back here. I can't remember. But I was in here praying, and I just felt like praying for Sister Afy. I knew she was going to have surgery Monday morning, so I was really sort of had her on my heart. I was praying for her that God would help her. I mean, I no longer got up for prayer. I think walked into my office and sat down, and my phone rang, and it was her. And she said, "Brother Simpson, I just wanted to call you." She said, I want you to pray for me." And I was so glad I could say, "Sister Athey, I just got done. I was just over there praying. I was at church right now, and I just got done praying a good prayer for you." Well, I was up there Monday morning, and everything went good. You know, God can help you. The Spirit can help you in your prayer life. But you remember a while ago, and I'm closing with this. Remember a while ago when I quoted that scripture out of Ephesians chapter 3? Grieve not the Spirit. Remember that scripture? Grieve not the Holy Ghost. Grieve not the Spirit of God. Excuse me, chapter 4 and verse 30. Listen to what the Bible says. Listen. "And grieve not the Holy Spirit of God, whereby you are sealed unto the day of redemption." You know that other flame? The third one? The first one was your testimony. The second one is prayer. The third flame is love. Because when he gets done talking about grieving the Spirit, and remember about the folks dying and the grieving? Here's what it says. "Let all bitterness..." Hang on a second here, Hope. Please. I want you to hear these words. Right after the grieving, here's what... You mean bitterness? Can grieve the Spirit? "Let all bitterness and wrath and anger and clamor and evil speaking be done what? Be put away from you with all malice. And be you kind one to another, tenderhearted, forgiving." I'll never forgive him. I'll never forgive her. I'll go to the grave. Wow. Grieving. Grieve not the Holy. Are y'all getting this? See, I think the Lord's talking to some of us. Well, I know it's quiet. We're not running and jumping. But this ain't a running and jumping message. This is one of those that, you know, you dig a little bit. And you try to stir hearts and lives and bitterness. What's hindering the flow of God's Spirit in your life? Is that word bitterness or wrath or anger or clamor or evil speaking or that unforgiving spirit? Wow. The church at Hazard had been in a split before I got there, 40-40. I came in that church in April, I think it was. The following February, I think we had a revival, Brother Bill Houston. God had helped us. A lot of the split was there that night. Matter of fact, for 3 years they had never come back. And the folks at my church had never went over it. That was before I come along. But after I took the church, we went over there and tried to gain a little fellowship and ease the tension some. And it did. God helped us. And they all liked Brother Houston, and our church liked Bill Houston, so I had them for a revival. And so all that church come over one night, and Bill Houston preached like only Brother Bill Houston can. Man, he had that whole church, everybody on their feet, just crying. I mean, he just got that thing with the Lord's help, just got it built right up. And then right at the end of his message, I don't remember exactly how he did it, but then he turned and he said, he was talking about God's love toward us and us being unworthy, and us so unworthy. Man, he made you feel like you wasn't a worm. You was below a worm. You were a dog. You was worse, and God loved you. And then he just had us loving God. And he said, you know, he said, and then we're supposed to love one another like that. So many words. Boy, it got quiet. You could tell the Lord just smote everybody's heart. And then the first time and only time I've ever seen this, for the next 2 hours, I told him, I said, cut off the tape. For the next 2 hours, one by one, out of the entire 90 people that were there that night, one by one, they made their way up here under the mic. They did it themselves. I didn't tell them to do it. I didn't say anything about nothing. One of them just got up and done it, said, I'm sorry. Somebody else come and said, but Simpson, can I say something? Yeah. I'm sorry. Then a preacher's wife got up and she said, I'm sorry. She said, some of you, I didn't know anything bad. And she said, I just made stuff up. Preacher's wife. She just sobbed and she said, I'm sorry. Wow. Do you know that church that had been split for about 8 or 9 years is back together now? Back together? Wow. That's unheard of, ain't it? are split back together in a holiness church. Unheard. No, it's not unheard of. Go ask Tony Floyd right down here at Bay Minette. They had a split. Let's say split for several years. They got back together. Matter of fact, Brother Chuck Scrivener was such a man of God that he was pastoring, and he could tell that he was in the way to that split putting back together. So he stepped out of the way, resigned his church, so that church would come back together, got another preacher, and that church is still together to this day. I'm talking about love. See, that's not human. Human is if you hurt me, I'll never forget it. If you hurt me, I'll never forgive you. If you hurt me, I'll go to the grave. But God's love says, forgive. Let's stand all over the house. Quench, everybody say it, quench not the spirit. Don't put out the fire. So tonight, if you sense the Holy Ghost talking to you, don't put out that flame. He don't twist your arm, does he? He won't twist your arm to say, I'm sorry. He won't twist your arm to make you go say, forgive me. No, he'll just softly and tenderly, Brother Brad, just deal with our hearts and nudge us a little bit. But then we can fan that flame. Just fan that flame. Or we can try to smother it out.
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3: Great song from Sister Tracy. Great song from the youth choir. Said after Sunday when the adult choir, our main sanctuary choir, sang No Sweeter Name Than the Name of Jesus, that really only applies if you know Him in the way that we know Him. There's a whole lot of folks that use His name in a profane way every single day. And it means nothing to them more than a byword and another word to associate as a curse word. And yet, it is the sweetest name I know. It all matters, or all changes, according to when and how you know Him. I said there have been times that I've been somewhere and somehow a friend of mine, their name will come up in conversation. And because I know them, I get excited. I'm not ashamed to admit I know them. Sometimes if it's Tim, I might change that, you know. No, I'm just kidding. Love my friends. And when you know somebody and you're friends with them and you're close, it makes it sweet when you hear their name. And there's something about the name of Jesus that when we hear it as believers, it ought to raise a worship in our hearts because we know Him. Hallelujah. Amen. I want our hearts and attention to turn tonight to the book of 1 Kings, chapter number 18. The book of 1 Kings, chapter number 18. We're going to take our text out of verse 30 to verse 32. The last time I preached, which was Sunday past before this most recent one, we preached about the home and how that there should be unity in the home, a love there, a respect amongst those in the family, and a common desire to make it to heaven. And I believe that tonight. I believe every church is founded upon homes that have a desire to make it. Whether it be a child that is here and their parents are not here, but they're saying, I'm going to serve God, or whether it be a family unit that is a typical family unit, or in the day and hour we live in, an untypical family unit. But whatever it is, the church is built upon families and homes, and how God wants to minister through homes to minister in the church. And I believe that even tonight, I want to continue on the idea of home religion and how that God wants to minister in our homes and minister to our hearts as individuals. Every church is made up of so many different people. There is not another Brian McKelvey in the world that's just like me. Can the church say amen? I thought you'd shout there. I gave you the opportunity, Brother Cruz. Amen. There's not anybody else in the world like you. God made you with a purpose. He designed you even before you were in your mother's womb. You were designed by the hand of God to be an instrument that God can use. Every individual in the church has a role to play. In Sunday school, we're talking about being upon the team of Christ and how every individual plays a key, impactful role in this thing of Christianity. Whether you are a young person or an elder, you have a key element and role to play. And God wants to move in a specific way. You know, we get so generalized and thrown into groups that sometimes we can forget God was a specific God. He'd go out of His way just to minister to one person. He'd tell the disciples, we need to go this way. Okay, Lord? And I believe every time He did it, He knew who was going to be there. He knew the lady by the well. He knew that there'd be folks that would come by that were dead and they would be in the funeral procession and God would heal them and raise them up. He knew when folks would be sick in body. He knew when folks would be possessed and would come to Him and need deliverance. Jesus had an agenda, and His agenda was to minister to people on a personal level. Now tonight I believe that He still has that same agenda. Whether we are in the college and career, or whether we are married, or whether we're an elder or a young person, there's an agenda of God, and that's to minister to you in a personal way. Tonight I want to preach on repairing the altar. Repairing the altar. You know, every one of us would say, I would hope that we would say, there's another generality, not saying every one of us. That's a habit that we can get into. I believe that most of us would say tonight that there has been a change that happened in our lives at an altar. I was at Southern Ohio Youth Camp. You've heard my testimony before, but maybe tonight you're listening online for the first time. I got saved at Southern Ohio Youth Camp at the age of 12, and I can take you to the exact place, Brother Ryan. There's a spot at the front of the church where three cracks in the foundation come together. I found myself Friday night of camp weeping before the Lord, knowing I needed to be saved. I needed to be changed. I was already ridded with guilt and shame at 12 years old. My life was already heading towards a destructive path, but Jesus saved me. Amen. Many of you, whether it was at home, whether it was at a friend's home, at church, in your bedroom, in your car, you had an experience with God, and that place was the altar where Christ met you and changed your life. Amen. Amen. Some of you, it may have been up here around these steps that we call an altar where God saved you or changed your life. It might have been Camp Dove. It might have been another youth camp. It may have been somewhere, but wherever you knelt to pray, there was an altar, amen, that God met with you at. The problem is, many times in our walk with God, and often we see this paralleled in the children of Israel, when our attention is taken away or diverted away from a continual experience with Christ or with God at the altar, immediately the enemy will find a way to add something to worship. It may be that it was the god Baal, Ashtaroth, or another god in the Old Testament. But any time that the children of Israel diverted their attention away from Jehovah Yahweh, they immediately found something else to serve. And we still have the same pattern today in our lives. When our minds and our attention and our family's direction is turned away from God and the continual desire to see God at work in our lives on a daily basis, it will be filled with something else. Amen. Tonight, I just want to preach on repairing the altar. We'll read these verses together, and then we'll give some background into the story. It's a rather long passage, and so I don't want to read all of it tonight for sake of time. Let's read verse 30, 1 Kings chapter 18, verse 30. And Elijah said unto all the people, come near unto him. Come near unto me. And all the people came near unto him. And he, Elijah, repaired the altar of the Lord that was broken down. And Elijah took 12 stones according to the number of the tribes of the sons of Jacob, unto whom the word of the Lord came, saying, Israel shall be thy name. And with the stones he built an altar in the name of the Lord. And he made a trench about the altar as great as would contain 2 measures. Of seed. Amen. I want to tell you tonight, before we go any farther, this message of repairing the altar is preached, is directed towards those who have already had an altar built and have been spoken to by God at some time in their life. But I want to also let you know tonight that if you have never prayed, if you have never known God, you are not excluded from this message tonight, simply by the fact Christ would like to establish the altar for the first time in your life tonight. He'd like to speak to you. Amen. This message was to the 12 tribes of Israel. He called them by name, a nation set apart, Israel. And yet tonight, Christ would still like to do the same. He'd like to give you a new name written down in glory. He'd like to set you apart from the world. Amen. And give you, amen, a change in your life. Amen. It's going to happen if we'll have an altar. And if we'll respond to the altar. Amen. Let's pray tonight. Heavenly Father, I thank you for your word. I pray you would help me. God, help me to expound upon this burden the same way you have placed it in my heart. God, help our church tonight. I'm so thankful to be here. God, to be amongst a congregation and a body of believers that just desires to know you. It is an honor, Lord, to be in your house tonight. I pray that you would encourage the discouraged. God, bind up the brokenhearted. Set at liberty those who are captive. God, give sight to the blind. Lord, minister tonight in a way that only you can. And God, hide me behind the cross. Lord, help me, Lord, to preach your word tonight and nothing else, and I'll give you the praise and honor and glory for what you're about to do around these altars tonight. God, I thank you, Jesus. Have your way. Amen. Amen. We at this church use these steps to the platform as an altar. That is not the only place that you can pray. If God was to ever if God was to speak to you tonight, you could pray right where you're sitting. God is not confined to a specific location. But in terms of symbolism, in terms of an actual place that we have designated as a congregation to pray, we pray at the front. It symbolizes moving to where God is, moving closer. It symbolizes getting out of where we're at and getting to a place where God can speak to us. I'm thankful for the altar. I'm thankful that God has met me around these altars. Amen. I wasn't saved here, but I've been sanctified here. I wasn't necessarily brought into a born-again experience around here, but God has kept me around these altars. Amen. I got baptized in the Holy Ghost around these altars. Amen. I'm thankful that God meets the church at the altar. But I'm so even beyond that thankful that God meets us, Brother Jerry, at home. God can meet us in the car. God can meet us out in the field when we're working, or on the assembly line, or in our school. God just wants to meet with us. Hallelujah. I'm so glad we serve a God that's not made of wood. I'm glad that we serve a God that's not a stone, or a God that's not a figure that we are petrified, that if we don't give obeisance, then some curse will fall upon us. I'm glad we serve a God that cares. I'm glad that we serve a God that changes us. I'm glad that we serve a God that is intricately aware of where we're at and what we have need of. It's an honor to serve Jesus Christ. It's a privilege to serve Him. Amen. God is a God that is alive. Hallelujah. Amen. Has anybody ever been at your home? Amen. Or you've been there at home and you've been going through something. and you really weren't able to call somebody, but you were able to talk to the Lord somewhere, and all of a sudden the presence of God penetrated that home. Amen. Descended in the room that you were in, and you felt the peace of God. Amen. You felt the joy of God. You felt the comfort of the Holy Ghost. Amen. I'm glad that we can have an altar in our home where God can meet with us. Repairing the altars. In the absence of prayer, another God will always take his place. You say, I've never worshipped another God. Well, that may be by title, but it is not by practice. You see, I'm finding out in the study of the Old Testament that the very same attributes that God's had in the Old Testament are very prevalent in our nation today, yet we don't assign them a title. Let me tell you a few of those things. The God here in 1 Kings 18, Baal, would have been assigned, that name Baal would have been assigned to many gods in that local area and that local region throughout that time. Oftentimes, though, it was referred to as the God who was the man, the God of all gods, the God of heaven. Many times, he would be a God of nature or self-service, a God that would magnify those in the region. There was also a goddess here that was worshipped. And this was the goddess that Jezebel introduced to the people. The goddess Asherah. This was the goddess of sensuality, fertility, and death. There were other gods that Israel would worship that would command them to give their children up as a sacrifice upon the fires. There were gods that Israel worshipped, and they knew better, that would command them to commit horrible sins, gross iniquities. This was the children of God. You say, Brother Brian, we don't do that. We've never done that. We've never bowed a knee to any other God that would ever command us to do that. But I say our nation is every day. We serve, where we see God serve today that compels 55 million to be killed in less than 30 or 40 years. We see the gods of sensuality and sexuality and perverseness being worshipped every day in Hollywood and in media and in folks around the world. We see the god of self-service and hedonism being served every single day. You see, when the absence of the service of Jehovah, Jesus Christ, when the absence of that god is served, other gods that are false gods will always prevail to be worshipped. Amen. The God of nature is being worshipped today, but that was also worshipped in the Old Testament. Amen. Worshipping the earth, worshipping the creation more than the creator. Can I tell you, friend, that when we void ourselves of the presence of God, the enemy is always waiting to add something to our life to worship. It may be that we worship ourselves and sit upon the own throne of our heart. What we desire is king. Amen. What we want to happen is king. It doesn't matter what others are facing. It doesn't matter what others, amen, would benefit. We serve ourselves. But can I tell you that the church of God and the people of God have always been commanded by God that he is to be worshipped alone, that he is a jealous God, that he is a God of fire. Hallelujah. Amen. Hear the prophet. Knowing that the people of Israel have left God for years, he is giving them an ultimatum. It is time to serve the Lord again. He said to the children of Israel, I alone have served God. That wasn't true, but at the time Elijah felt like it was, that he was all alone. Amen. Many of the prophets of God had been murdered by King Ahab and Jezebel. And Elijah tells the children of Israel, amen, a time where there's been no rain for many years. The Lord said, get up and tell Ahab that there's rain coming. And as he approaches Ahab, Ahab says, are you the one that's troubling Israel? Amen, I love the man of God. Elijah didn't take anything from anybody. He said, no, sir, it's not me that troubles Israel. It is you and your sin. And I call to you today, get your prophets, get the prophets that are serving Jezebel's God. We're going up to Mount Carmel, and we're going to see who the real God is. Because for too long, amen, for too long, there has been a questioning. Who is is the true and living God. Amen. I believe that there's a generation today that has that same question in their mind. Who is the real God? We've heard the stories. We've heard of healings. We've heard of miracles, but I've never seen it. Amen. We hear about people being Christians, but they're never changed. I really wonder, is there a real God, Jehovah? Amen. Can I tell you, before we criticize the other gods, amen, we better know beyond a shadow of a doubt that Jesus Christ is the real God and better have an answer for the world. But can I tell you, friend, I do know He's real. Amen. I do know He lives in my heart, and I know tonight that He's still the God that can answer by fire. Amen. Elijah said, it's time to go up to Mount Carmel and see who is the God. I love also that He told the people as they came up, how long halt ye between two opinions? How long are you going to oscillate between the world and God? How long are you going to be a fan that blows one way at one time and blows another way at another time? Or as the New Testament may have called it, amen, a man that is like an individual that has been driven by the winds and tossed to and fro, amen, a ship on the sea. How long will you wait before you commit to God, Jehovah? The Bible said, and the people answered Him not a word. They still didn't know. Amen. The absence of prayer will always lead to an absence of faith. Amen. We are engaging in revival right now, church. We're desiring it. I sense a stirring in the hearts of people all across this congregation that are desiring to see the true and living God at work in their lives. Amen. What is going to bring revival? Prayer. Seeing God at the altar will always bring revival. Amen. The people of God gathered round. Secondly, Elijah said, come near unto me. And all the people came near unto him. Can I tell you, there are times that we don't necessarily know the answers or know the next step to take or where to go. And instead of retreating to our own place and getting away and separating ourselves from the group or following after something else, can I just admonish the church tonight, in times of lowness, in times of uncertainty, let's gather near to each other and get around the altar together. Amen. These folks didn't have a clue yet what God was about to do, but they obeyed the word of the Lord. And I believe tonight that we may not have a clear understanding of what the next step might be in our home or what the next step might be in our marriage or what the next step might be for our children. But can I tell you, if we'll gather around in our homes as an entity and as a group, and we will gather in prayer at the altar, it will not be long until we see the stirring of the Spirit of God upon the altar again. Hallelujah. Before we see the presence of God appear, before any divine manifestation of His presence, the altar must be rebuilt. The altar must be rebuilt. It was a shame that at the country of Israel, the people of God, that the altar had been destroyed, had been so neglected and broken down. But as Elijah called the people near to him, he repaired the altar. What does it mean to repair the altar? In our hearts, again, we don't have a physical 12-stone altar. We're not in Israel. The Bible said that the Holy Spirit abides in the tabernacle of our hearts. So what is the altar? What is the altar for a young person? What is the altar for a teenager? What is the altar for a 20-something or 30 or 40 or 50-something-year-old individual? What is the altar? It's our heart. The altar is our heart. Can I tell you that the best way to repair the altar is, first off, make a decision that God is going to be the only God you serve. That Jesus is the only way. There's no other options. There's no plan B. It's only Jesus. It's only God. It's only, amen, following the moving of the Spirit of God. You say, well, Brother Brian, we have troubles. Has anybody that's ever served God ever not had a trouble? Can you wave your hand at me? Because I'm pretty sure everyone in this church that has ever known God has had some sort of issue you faced at your time in life. Can I tell you, it's okay to go through things. I'm going to go through it with Jesus, though. Amen. That's not an excuse to give up. It's time to rebuild the altar in the heart. Amen. The meeting place with God. Amen. The place where God ministers to me. Amen. We've got to make a decision who we're going to serve. Secondly, we've got to tear down the idols in our lives that have taken the place of Christ. You know, I was trying to think of a list of things. What idols I could talk about? You know, something that would be an image that we could use. But really, we as individuals know what those idols are in our lives. They're so vastly different. I was talking to a minister friend of mine the other day. He said, I was talking to a coworker, and that guy was telling me, he said, I'm just battling some things in my mind, and I know that you Christians don't ever battle those things. And he was very transparent. He said, listen, friend. He said, you could offer me drugs and offer me all sorts of things, and it would never do a single thing for me. But if you even let me know that you've got snuff in your pocket, it triggers something that I had an addiction to 10, 15, 20 years ago before I got saved. Amen. And I battle it still, but I don't give in to it. Well, listen, you know what the idol is that the enemy would love to see upon the throne of your heart. So it would to God that it would just be better that we, when we come to the altar and when we find that place to pray, we ask God, Lord, would you just remove it? Would you take it out of my life? Amen. I don't want to serve that thing anymore. I don't want to struggle. I don't want to face it. Amen. Brother Hurst preached a profound message about not serving the Egyptian anymore. Amen. Can I tell you that you don't have to serve the idol that is in our lives anymore? Amen. Those things are past. Amen. God is a God that changes, a God that will bring us from where we were and take us to a place we could have never dreamt to be. But it all happens around the altar. Amen. When we humble ourselves and we admit that God is exactly who we need in our lives, that Jesus is the answer, that He is the hope, He is the way, and He's who we need every day in our home and in our church. You see, when God becomes the God of our heart and our life completely, it'll change us. And when it changes us, when He changes us, it'll change where we're at in our life, at work, at school, and in our home. Amen. Rebuilding and repairing the altar also comes to surrender. Surrendering to God. You know, there have been times that I've come and just felt very not spiritual. And I may be the only one that deals with that. I don't think I am. But there have been moments, maybe on a Wednesday night like tonight, while you're listening to me preach, that you just don't feel that spiritual. And you know what? Can I tell you? I've been there. And I've prayed many times, Lord, I'm here at the altar again, and I'm going to surrender. I'm going to surrender my desires because I feel that flesh rising. I'm going to surrender my ambitions because, Lord, I'm your servant. I'm nothing without you, never was, and I'll only be anything if you make me that way. So I'm going to surrender that, and I'm going to surrender my attitude, Lord, because I feel that Brian spirit rising, and I can't blame being Irish because that don't last too long. So, God, I'm going to surrender my attitude, and you can go on with your list, and I'll keep the rest of my list private. Revival happens when surrender happens. You see, God is keenly aware of those who are humble before Him. He said to the crowd, those that are whole have no need of a physician, but those who are sick. And we always like to figure out in the service who's the sick ones. You know, like, man, pastor's preaching good. I really wish that guy was here because he's got a bad attitude. You know, we start analyzing. All the while, we're thinking about folks who would do really well to respond to the altar. That still small voice of the Holy Ghost is saying, hello, it's you. Oh, man, not me, Lord. If I answer the altar call, they'll think something's wrong with me. Maybe. Probably not. You know what? The reality is there are times that something's wrong with us. We don't want to admit it. But God knows those who surrender. And when we surrender, His Spirit comes by and blesses and changes us. Hallelujah. Lastly, based upon this example, God will move when the altar's repaired. Hallelujah. I was listening to a series of sermons by Brother Leonard Ravenhill yesterday, and my heart was stirred as he preached upon prayer. I was telling Pastor Hurst, he was telling a time when he was at a Bible college, and I didn't hear if he was a student or if he was a guest speaker, but one of the teachers got up to speak to the student body. And he wasn't a gifted speaker by any means, but he was known as a man.

been in the presence of God, God was blessing him and using him. And as he began to preach upon that, and I began to hear stories after stories of folks that had been in the presence of God and God used them, the idea came to my mind, Lord, could you use me? God, I know I'm not much, but Lord, if I was in your presence for very long, would you be able to help somebody? Church, when we get to the place where it no longer is about us, but it's about being in God's presence, amen, I think we'd be more careful about what we watched. Amen, I think we'd be more careful about who we talked about. We'd be more careful about what we did in the world and who we were in the world, when it really comes down to whether or not we can have an opportunity to entertain the presence of God in the sanctuary, whether it be in the choir or in the prayer room. Amen. It just might be that God is desiring to repair the altar that has been breached by our lack of service. And once we see the altar repaired in our home, we'll see it repaired in the church, and then we'll see God move. Amen. We're so thankful to see the fire fall in the Old Testament, but really I think the miracle might have been that we saw the altar repaired and that God would honor it again. You see, Brother Brad, God let the fire fall even in the midst of people that weren't serving him. Amen. What we need more than ever in these last days is for the true fire of God to fall and a supernatural outpouring to confirm to a world that doesn't know him that God is alive and well. But it'll only fall when God's people repair the altar of the Lord in their home and in their hearts. Hallelujah. Oh, God, help us tonight. Hallelujah. Amen. Church, I was convicted yesterday, amen, about being just more of a man of prayer. If my family's going to know God in prayer, it's going to be if I lead them that way. Now, church, you might have a family where it's not completely all serving God. But can I tell you that if you get that altar repaired, God will help you to be God in your home and minister to those around you. Hallelujah. Amen. Young people, we've been praying that God would save your parents. It might be that God wants you to repair the altar in the home. And when you repair that altar, His Spirit just falls and they see God in you and they get saved. Wouldn't that be great, church? Amen. Wouldn't it be great if we saw lost loved ones coming in because the altar's been repaired? Prepared. Hallelujah. Oh, church, I want to see revival happen. Hallelujah. Oh, Ikaralabasai. I want to see revival happen. By no means am I saying we haven't been praying. I hope you don't feel that way. Amen. My desire is tonight that we begin to see God more. Amen. That's what I love about Jesus. We may not have measured up to what we could have done, but God has given us another opportunity tonight. Amen. To start fresh. Amen. To let His presence fall amongst a body and a group of people that want to see Him move. God will move if we will pray. I want us to stand tonight. Brother Dearth, I didn't tell you to put this in the scriptures, but would you be able to go to 2 Chronicles 7:14? I'd like us to read this together tonight, this text. Many of us know it. But I believe that just like worship, prayer is an open invitation by God to any age, to any individual, at any time. And so, I would love to see our young people get on fire for the Lord. I'd love to see our parents leading our kids in worship. I'd love to see some move of God that even our elders have not yet witnessed. Because I think it's time our generation has some of the stories for themselves. But I'm really convinced that it's not going to happen if I stay the same status quo. I've got to make a change. And that change, Brother Cruz, is only I got to get to God. I got to be where He's at. Could we read this together as the music comes tonight? If my people, which are called by my name, shall humble themselves and pray and seek my face, and turn from their wicked ways, then will I hear from heaven and will forgive.

forgive their sin and will heal their land. Oh, he's the same yesterday, today, and forever. Hallelujah. So that promise is for us tonight. Hallelujah. You say, sometimes, Brother Brian, I don't know what to pray when I'm at home. And it feels odd. And I feel more apt to pray when I'm with other folks. I understand that. But can I tell you, one of the best ways to jumpstart your prayer life at home is to pray for others. To pray for those who are lost in your family or your friends. To pray that folks that you know that are in need of a touch of God in their lives, pray for them. Pray for them. How many of you know somebody tonight, personally, I mean close, they need salvation? God, when we repair that altar, He'll revive that burden for the lost. When we repair the altar of the Lord, He'll revive a burden for Drexel and Trotwood. When we repair the altar, He'll revive a burden for our children and for our spouses and for our families and for our church. Oh God. Church, I'm excited to see revival. And I'm excited to pray. I said earlier, I'm thankful to be a part of a church where we can pray together. That's what we're going to do right now. Let's find a place to pray. Let's repair the altar. Can we do that tonight? Let's find a place to pray. Hey man, you say, Brother Brian, I don't feel like my altar's broken down. I believe that. We've got prayer warriors in this church. I'm thankful for you. But I want to pray more. I need to pray more. I want my family to make it. I want my children to make it to heaven. I want my wife to make it. I want my family to see a move of God like they've never seen before. I want our youth group to experience Pentecost for themselves. Oh, I want to see souls saved. Hallelujah, hallelujah. Oh, God. We need you tonight in a mighty way.

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2: Matthew's where we'll begin reading. Be verses to you tonight. And I wished I could say that this is the first time I preached this message, so if you're going to fall out with me, go ahead now, okay? Amen. But we'll try to make it fresh to you tonight. I don't know if you've heard me preach it or not. It don't matter. Amen. But I feel like somebody needs to hear this tonight. Amen. Praise God. Man, you know, we hear a lot about, nowadays, we hear about waste. Wasteful spending. How many of you have heard about wasteful spending? Right? We've heard a lot about that. I mean, we talk about all the stuff going to waste. All the money that's thrown away. We just keep throwing good money after bad money, or bad money, however it goes. We keep throwing the money away. I mean, it's just waste. There's always been concern for something going to waste. How many of you had a mom that was concerned about something going to waste? If you go to my mom and dad's home and you go through some family photo albums, you'll see pictures of me and Danny dressed in the same clothes. You will see me and Danny dressed. We were identical. Just I was a little younger than him, better looking than him. But, you know, other than that, same clothes. Okay? Well, that would made for good pictures when we, you know, dress us all, both of us the same for the picture, you know. Really made for a good picture. That was fine. But I was just a year and a half younger than Danny. And so when Danny would outgrow his outfit, guess who wore the same one? I've already had that set of clothes. I don't need another one just like it that I have to wear for the next, you know. And you know me, how fast I grew. I grew out of stuff like that. I mean, I wore the same clothes for years. Didn't I, Mom? It was just terrible. It's just terrible, but we didn't want them to go to waste. Danny outgrew them, and they're perfectly fine. They're perfectly in good shape, you know. But let's let David wear them. Cut the legs off the pants. We're good to go. Hey, that was bad. She didn't want anything to go to waste. Didn't want anything to go to waste. But I'll tell you what happened. Yeah. When Tim passed me up and they wanted me to start wearing his hand-me-downs, man, that's where we had to draw the line, all right? That's where we had, because I wasn't going to wear sissy clothes and all that kind of stuff. No, I wasn't going to do that. Amen. I wasn't going to wear his clothes. Man, that's enough is enough, man. He's 8 years younger than me. I'm not wearing his clothes. Come on. I'm a teenager. I don't want to wear an 8-year-old's clothes. No. Wasn't that bad. It wasn't that bad, really. It was when I was 18 and he was 10. That's when it got bad. Feel sorry for me? Man, you don't want things to go to waste. How many of you know what leftovers is all about? Hey, man. Leftovers are fine. Leftovers are fine. I have a feeling that we're going to be having ham at our house for a while. Man, you know what it's like around Christmas, Easter, right? Ham. You have ham sandwiches. You have ham omelets. You have eventually you're down to ham salad, and then you're chewing on a ham bone before. You're just devouring. You don't want nothing to go to waste. How many of you had a mom that didn't want anything to go to waste? Fix chili and have chili for a week. Fix stew, vegetable stuff. Have it for a week, right? Waste. Don't like things going to waste. I might talk to you about waste a little bit tonight, all right? Amen. Matthew chapter 28. 26. Got my glasses on and looked at it. It's 26. Matthew 26. Verse 7 is where I'm going to begin reading. There came unto him a woman having an alabaster box of very precious ointment. Poured it on his head as he sat at meat. But when his disciples saw it, they had indignation, saying, to what purpose is this waste? For this ointment might have been sold for much and given to the poor. When Jesus understood it, he said unto them, why trouble ye the woman? For she hath wrought a good work upon me. For ye have the poor always with you, but me ye have not always. For in that she hath poured this ointment on my body, she did it for my burial. Verily I say unto you, wheresoever this gospel shall be preached in the whole world, there shall also this, that this woman hath done, be told for a memorial of her. Amen. Amen. Praise the Lord. Notice what it said about the waste. Yes. They looked on, they said, what a waste. Yes, they did. What a waste. Wow. That this ointment that could have been sold for so much money, wow, that it would be poured out on the feet of Jesus. What a waste. What a waste. We could talk about a lot of things that have gone to waste. But if I was, waste, I see waste when you have something that you have no purpose for. Something that is perfectly good, perfectly useful, but you don't have a use for it. Right? Do you ever wonder why when you go through the ATM drive-through ATM, that there's Braille on the buttons? Do you ever wonder about that? Kind of scary, isn't it? When you go through the drive-through, and you following me here? Sometimes there's things that's perfectly good, but we have no use for them, no purpose for them. You might have something at your house, perfectly good, works good, and is in perfect condition, but you have no need for it, no purpose. It sits there, collects dust, and it goes to waste, right? And it goes to waste. It may have, it, if put into the right hands, it could really be useful. Given to somebody with ability and talent, right? You take a piano and you give it to me, it's a waste. You take a piano and you give it to Sister Ruth, and it becomes something awesome, right? Amen. Give me a saxophone, it's a waste. Give it to the Brother Boys, and it becomes an instrument that can be played and used. Amen. You take something in life that you have no use for, no purpose. It's perfectly good. It could be put to great use, but you never use it. What a waste. What a waste. That's what I want to talk to you about tonight. What a waste. What a waste. And when I read this scripture here, here's a lady that has an opportunity to do something for God. Here's a lady has opportunity to be a blessing, and she steps out and she does what she feels from her heart. Amen. She anoints Jesus. She breaks the alabaster box. The room was filled with the odor of the anointment, and it's such has a wonderful effect upon the whole room. Everybody is amazed and everybody is in awe, and she is only doing what she knows to do from her heart as she worships Jesus Christ, as she tries to honor him, as she does her best to worship him with all that she has, and she pours it out before him. Now, some people look on and they say, what a waste. What a waste. And some people, you know, when we come to the house of God, amen, and we come and we worship the Lord and we lift up our voice and we sing songs and we give God glory and we give God praise, some may look on and say, what's the use? What's the use? Oh, but when we feel the presence of God, when God's presence fills this room, amen, when we come and from the depths of our heart, we worship him and we cannot help it. We're just moved on by God and we're moved on by the Spirit of God and we want to worship him and we want to give him glory. And so we pour it out to him. Amen. Others may look on, not understanding what we're doing, not understanding what we're feeling, not understanding what we have been through, that now we want to give him glory. Amen. But now they look on, they say, oh, what a waste. What a waste. Amen. Some may look on and say, man, you've just given your life to Jesus. You're serving the Lord. Man, you don't do anything but go to church. That's what my neighbors think, by the way. You don't do nothing but go to church. That's all you ever do. That's all you're ever involved in. You're only doing church. Amen. What a waste. There's a lot of life out there to enjoy. There's a lot of good things. Amen. What a waste. You're wasting your life. You could be doing something. Listen, amen, whenever you give your life to Jesus Christ, amen, it's never a waste. Hallelujah. Amen, we've got an opportunity. Let me tell you what I think could be a waste, all right, is that we have an opportunity tonight to worship God. We have an opportunity to come before the Lord just like this lady had an opportunity to come into the presence of Jesus and to worship him and to somehow lift him up and to give him glory. Amen. And to bless him and to anoint him. Amen. And she had that opportunity and she did not want to miss it. Amen. I think it would be a waste for us to come to the house of God. Amen. And have an opportunity to worship him. Have an opportunity to lift our hands. Have an opportunity to give God the glory. Amen. And to thank him for what he's done in our life and not take advantage of that opportunity. What a waste. What a waste. For us to come into the house of the Lord with all the strength that we have, with all that we have been given, with all of God's blessings upon our life. Amen. To come into God's house. Amen. And to lift up his name and to praise him. Amen. We have this opportunity. Amen. If we let it slide by, I think it's a waste. Amen. That we missed out. Amen. If we come to church and we sit here on a pew. Amen. And we just sit here and let go through our time. Amen. And we never honor God and never glorify God and never let God do his work in our life. What a waste. Amen. Have you ever gone to church and wondered, why'd I do that? You ever been in a service and you said, why are we here? What's the use? Amen. That is a waste. That is a waste because we have a perfectly good opportunity right here, right now. Hallelujah. And to think that God's presence comes by. Amen. And while others are worshiping, you're going to sit there and you're not going to lift your hands. You're not going to pray. You're not going to seek the Lord. Amen. That's a waste, my friend. That is such a waste. Amen. Such a perfect opportunity. Amen. What more could you ask for? It's Easter Sunday. It's the high day of the church. Amen. This is a glorious day for us to worship him. Amen. This is a day that we ought to be rejoicing. This is a day that our praise ought to lift the loudest. Amen. And for us to come to the house of God, sing a few songs. Amen. And say, let's go eat. Amen. What a waste. Amen. This is an opportunity. Amen. For you to give God glory and to give him praise. Amen. As the risen Lord, as your Redeemer and Savior. Amen. Give him praise. Amen. Otherwise, it is a waste. What a waste. Hallelujah. amen, to come to the house of the Lord, amen, and have a need in your life, and sit back and not ask God and not press in and not let the Lord help you, amen, what a waste. What a waste. Amen. You say, well, I've been prayed for so many times. So what? Amen. We're here one more time. Amen. We're in the presence of God one more time. Amen. Knock on the door of heaven one more time. Plead with God one more time. Amen. But if we leave here without our touch, amen, it might just be a wasted day. Hallelujah. Praise God. I don't know. When I come to church, I want to come and have church. I don't want to just come and fill time. I don't want to just come and say, well, we had service. I don't want to just come and say we had a meeting of the minds or something like that. I really feel like every time we come, amen, we need to have church. Amen, we need to have church. Otherwise, amen, what a waste. What a waste, amen. Oh, God, we want your will to be done. We want your purpose accomplished in this service. Otherwise, Lord, what a waste. Lord, if they come and we get to hear somebody sing, but we don't hear from heaven. God, what a waste, oh, God. If we come to the house of the Lord and we hear a preacher, amen, but we don't hear from God. Oh, what a waste, oh, God. Don't let us waste another service. Hallelujah. Hallelujah. Amen. Some people have asked me, why don't you have a concert? We need a concert. We need a concert. Amen. You don't need to hear another singing group. What you need to hear is from God. Amen. You need to hear from God. Amen. Otherwise, if we just come and we just go through a list of songs, amen, and we just do that, amen, we need to hear from heaven. We need to hear from God. Otherwise, we've wasted our time. Amen. I don't like waste. Amen. What a waste. Hallelujah. Amen. When you think about it, amen, it could be this service tonight. I don't want it to go to waste. How about you?
3: No.
2: I don't want it to go to waste. Amen. Mark chapter 16, verse 1. Jesus has been buried, crucified, and buried in the tomb. And when the Sabbath was passed, Mary Magdalene and Mary, the mother of James and Salome, had bought sweet spices that they might come and anoint him. And very early in the morning, the first day of the week, they came into the sepulcher at the rising of the sun. You know what? They thought they was going to be early. And they said among themselves, who shall roll us away the stone from the door of the sepulcher? And when they looked, they saw that the stone was rolled away, for it was very great. And entering into the sepulcher, they saw a young man sitting on the right side, clothed in a long white garment. And they were affrighted. And he said to them, be not affrighted. Ye seek Jesus of Nazareth, which was crucified. He is risen. He is not here.
3: Amen.
2: Guess what?
3: Amen.
2: You're late. You're late. But you don't understand. We got here. We got up early. We got here as soon as we could. Amen. But you're late. But wait a minute. Wait a minute. We've come with sweet spices. We've come with something to anoint the Lord with. We've come to give him praise. We've come to do something special. We've come, but guess what? You are still late. And what you've got, all your sweet spices. Amen. What a waste. What a waste. That is a waste. Amen. You saving something for Wednesday night. Amen. Oh, what a waste. The Lord may come tomorrow. Amen. And I don't want it to go to waste. You say, I don't want to give God all my praise right now. I want to wait. Wednesday night, somebody's going to have to worship the Lord. Amen. What if the Lord comes tomorrow? Amen. What a waste. What a waste. Hallelujah. Amen. We got something here tonight. We got an opportunity right here tonight. Amen. I don't want to waste it. Amen. Man, I'm going to be closing in just a moment. Before I do, I want to tell you of the greatest waste ever. The greatest waste. It's this. That Jesus Christ died on a cross to save you. And yet you've never given your life to Jesus. Such a waste. The blood of Jesus Christ. Amen. That was shed on a cross. Amen. The blood of Jesus Christ that was shed on Calvary. Amen. That you might be saved. Amen. What a waste.
4: Amen.
2: To think that you've not given your life to the Lord yet. that here you are, amen, here in the service tonight, amen, and all that you've felt and all that you've experienced and how the Spirit of God has touched your heart and you've not given your life to the Lord. What a waste. To think that Jesus, amen, suffered all that he suffered. Amen. Was it in vain that he did it? Amen. Was it a waste? Amen. That you have not taken advantage of it? Amen. Don't let it go to waste. Amen. Jesus died for you. All of his love that he has for you. Amen. All that he's given for you. Don't let it go to waste. Don't let it go to waste. Amen. That Jesus, all that he did, the price that he paid, all of the suffering, all of the pain. And it was a waste because you won't accept him as Lord and Savior. Hallelujah. Man, let me tell you, that's a waste. To think that Jesus came here tonight to touch your life. The Spirit of God, amen, fills this place. Amen. This morning, tonight, he fills this place. Amen. That he might reach your soul. And yet we turn and we walk away from God. Once again, what a waste. Amen. That Jesus, amen, would move on the heart of people to pray for this service, to pray for you. That the Spirit of God, amen, would work and move on your life and somebody else's heart, amen, to deal with you. And yet you turn your back on God. What a waste. What a waste. And because this is your opportunity. Hallelujah. Amen. There's a lot of things that go to waste. I have seen families that walk away from God, and I've seen that family go to waste. A perfectly good family. Perfectly good, loving home. Amen. A perfectly good children that had so much potential. A family that could do so much for God and see them walk away from the Lord and lose out with God. What a waste. What a waste. Amen. Don't let your life go to waste. Amen. God has done something in your life. God has blessed you with a home and a family. Don't throw it away. Don't let it go to waste. Amen. And worst of all, don't let your soul go to waste. Amen. That God would love you. Amen. That God would give you a chance. Amen. That God would love your soul so much. Amen. You'd let it go to waste. You'd let it go to waste. Amen, that you would let your very soul, amen, that was created by God, amen, that is a gift from God, amen, that you have opportunity to serve the Lord, and you're going to throw it away, amen, you could spend eternity with the Lord, amen, but you'll walk away from God and spend eternity, amen, in hell. I say, what a waste, what a waste. Amen, it's such a waste, amen, to see somebody, amen, that God has dealt with, walk away from God. Amen, young people, it's a shame, amen, to see somebody raised in the house of the Lord. Amen, walk away from God. What a waste. Amen, to see somebody that had so much preaching invested in them, to have so much Sunday school invested in them, to have so much prayer invested in them, and to throw it all away and to walk away from God, that is a waste. Amen. Have you ever looked at somebody and said, what a wasted life? What a wasted life. What a wasted life. Amen. Amen. There's advertising on the radio. Mike Tyson, the boxer. He's coming into St. Louis for some silly show that he's doing now. Amen. It's kind of a freak show, if you ask me. But he is a man that has made millions and millions of dollars. Now he's touring the country doing these little silly shows so he can have some money to live on. You know what he did? He wasted it all. Threw it all away. Wasted it. We can laugh and we can mock him and we can say, how silly. Amen, but I'll tell you what's worse than that. Amen, what would a man give in exchange for his soul? Amen. You have, God's given you a soul. Amen. And you sit on a pew and you're about ready to walk away from God. Amen. That would be a waste. That would be a waste. Amen. Right here tonight. Amen. God would like to save your soul. God would like to touch your life. Amen. Don't waste it. Don't waste it. I want to talk to you about one more thing. Man, it's wasted opportunities.
3: That's right.
2: Yes, it is. Wasted opportunities.
3: Amen.
2: How many of you have had that opportunity of a lifetime?
3: That's right.
2: Right? The opportunity of a lifetime.
3: Right.
2: And you thought, nah, not, no. And you bypassed an opportunity.
3: Right.
2: And you wasted an opportunity.
3: Amen.
2: And now you look back and say, oh, I can't believe it. If I would have taken advantage of that opportunity, if I had walked through that door when I had the chance, man, I'd be so much better off right now. Look where I could be if I had just done what I knew I should have done. Amen. A wasted opportunity. We've all had those. We've all had those. But the worst wasted opportunity is when you have an opportunity to give your life to the Lord and you bypass it and you go away from it. That is a wasted opportunity. Amen. There's sometimes opportunities I've missed. And I've kicked myself a few times. And I may kick myself for the rest of my life about that opportunity that I missed and wasted. Let me tell you, if you waste this opportunity, you'll not only kick yourself for this lifetime, but you'll kick yourself for all of eternity. Amen, that you wasted an opportunity. You wasted an opportunity. Church, I wish you'd be praying right now. Amen, because the Lord, amen. Oh, I don't want to see anything go to waste here. I don't want to see anything go to waste in this glorious service that God has given us on a great day. Amen, I don't want to see that, but more than anything, I don't want to see a soul. I don't want to see a soul, not one soul, go to waste. Hallelujah. Hallelujah, Jesus. Hallelujah, Lord. Thank you, Jesus. Stand with me right now, if you would. Hallelujah. Praise you, Jesus. Hallelujah. Lord, don't let it go to waste, oh God. Don't let this wonderful service tonight go to waste, Lord. God, don't let this soul go to waste, Lord Jesus. But God, I ask you, Lord God, that you would reach out and get a hold of their life. Hallelujah. Oh God. Hallelujah. Hallelujah, Jesus. Hallelujah, Jesus. Hallelujah. Hallelujah. Let me tell you, if you missed that call right there, if you missed that call, amen, that would be a waste. That the Spirit of God has gone to that length to speak to your heart, to trouble your dreams, to trouble you on your bed at night, amen, to stir your heart. Amen. Can I tell you, if you walk past that, that would be a waste. Oh, don't waste this opportunity right now. Amen. While people's praying and their heads are bowed, amen, this is an opportunity. And what I want you to do is I just want you to step out and come and kneel at this altar with me. Amen. Just step out and come and kneel at this altar. I can guarantee you before you get to this altar, I'll meet you right here. Amen. Before you even get here, I'll be here for you. Amen. Because God's talking to your heart. I don't want you to waste this. I don't want you to waste this. I don't want to see the prayers of the church go to waste. Amen. I don't want to see the dealing of the Holy Ghost go to waste. I don't want to see your life, amen, that God has blessed you with, to see it go

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Church, pray right now. Amen. We're praying that God would reach somebody. Amen. 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Can you imagine what it would be like to see a soul, amen, go off into eternity without God? Amen. After having an opportunity like we have right now in this service. Amen. 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

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Amen. 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
2: You're going to help me this morning, aren't you? It's not in here, it's where our problem is. But our problem is when it's all over. Amen. Youth group, we can praise the Lord. Amen. We can worship. We can sing. We can rejoice. Now, I want you to listen, Pastor, just a minute. Amen. We put on our best clothes, our best behavior, our best smile when we come to the house of God, when we come to conference. Amen. But the real us that's struggling with things, we leave behind. When church ought to be a place where we can be the real us. And if anybody could cry, it ought to be able to cry. It ought to be in this house this morning. If any of you can deal with the real issues in your life, it ought to be in here. Come on, somebody. I woke up last Saturday morning, 8:30. Amen. And the kids were still asleep. And me and my wife was laying there talking, and the Lord got to dealing with me. And as I woke up and I began to think, do you know, in our motels, most of us stayed in motels last night, you got up this morning to take a shower, you grabbed that bathroom rag, amen, and you took a shower with it and bathed with it, then you took a towel and dried off with it, you not one time questioned where that rag had been. Can you shout amen? You not one time question where that towel had been. Said to my wife last Saturday morning, I said, we go to get a bath. We grab a rag off of that shelf. Amen. Not even thinking twice that it was the same rag that you used yesterday to clean up the baby or something that effect. She said, what are you trying to get at? Amen. I said, you never think twice. You don't know why? It's been washed. It's been purified by the hot water. Not one time do you think where it's been. But if you knew where that rag had been, you'd overlook that rag and go to the next rag. And the reason why we can't be real, come on somebody, is because we know, come on, if somebody knew where I was and knew what I was struggling with, they'd overlook me from now on out. But the Bible says, such were some of you, but ye been washed, ye been sanctified, ye been purified by the blood of Jesus Christ. Can you shout amen? Hallelujah. But we can't. We keep everything inside. Just recently, I've been going through something in my own church. Amen. And there was something that happened, amen, that caused us to have to deal with a certain issue, amen, that you wouldn't want to deal with. But it's brought me to this fact. We live in a real world, and we try to get people to come to church. Come on, somebody. Amen. And act like everything's all right when it ain't all right. And so today, I don't want to preach to this. I want to dismiss this service. Come on, somebody. And I want them to go home. Are you listening to me? Go back to you. Amen. But I'm going to show you just a moment. Go ahead, Heath and John. Amen. I want to show you something I want to preach to today. Amen. As Heath goes home. Amen. The youth group goes to their houses. Pastor goes to his house. Youth department goes to their house. Come on, somebody. Then all of a sudden, Heath comes into his bedroom. Come on, somebody. Amen. As Heath walks in, amen, to his bedroom, amen, comes into his own house, amen, comes to where he is, amen, to where this is where, amen, the real you is, amen. This is the one that I want to talk to this morning. Not the one that you try to be, but the one that goes home and climbs under your cover. Amen. That shuts your door. Amen. And begins to go to sleep. The one that you wrestle with. Brother Scott got real plain last night, he thought. Amen. But he didn't get, we really don't get plain enough. He said, and after mom and daddy goes to bed, you get back up. Amen. And you get on the computer. Come on, somebody. Amen. Or whatever that is you do. Now, here's one thing, but this is another thing. Now, stay with me. I'm going to get to my message in just a second. But then all of a sudden in your young life, you begin to hear something knocking on your heart's door. You begin to hear something knock. So Heath gets up. The youth department ain't here. The youth director ain't here. Amen. It's just him. So he opens that door to see what it is knocking. And he talks for just a few minutes as this thing begins to whisper to his mind, whisper to his heart. He shuts the door and says, no. And he runs back to his bed. Come on, somebody. Back to youth group he goes. But then here he comes again. A few days later, it begins to knock again. Amen. And he gets back up out of the bed, says, oh no, there it is again. And he begins to go down and open up his heart's door and begins to listen to that that's speaking to him. Oh, I feel the Holy Ghost going to help us this morning. This time he stays a little longer in the conversation, but then he shuts that door. Amen. Now, then he walks back up and goes back to bed. Now this thing begins to bother his mind. Come on, somebody. But he gets up again. Here's that thing knocking again. Whatever it is that's fighting your life, this is where we're at. He goes back. He's fearful at first. He's scared at first. But he goes down and he opens up that door, this time wide open. He begins to conversate with it. Then all of a sudden, amen, he comes to lay back down. But what he don't understand is he's opened a door. Amen. Are you listening to me this morning? And there's some of you that no matter where it was your innocence, come on somebody, don't get too quiet on me, that was offended, or your innocence that was, amen, messed with, somewhere you opened the door in your young life. And what you are struggling with in your teenage years is the door that you open, lay down here. And while you're sleeping, it begins to bother your mind. It begins to pull on you. It begins to tug on you. Sit right there. And as you sleep, it whispers in your ear. Am I preaching this morning? It whispers in your ear. Amen. Amen. Then all of a sudden you get up and you realize, no, I don't want this. And you run it out of your life. Come on, somebody. You get it up, throw it out. Amen. You throw it out of your life. But what you don't understand, come on, somebody, come lay back down, is that you've opened that door. And when you come to conference, you run it out of your life. When you get in a good revival, you run it out of your life. But when you get back home, you still got that door open. You got to shut that door. I just had one of my main young men backslide, been with me 7 years, shout the victory, feel the power of God, but he never shut the door on his childhood. And the deeper this thing gets, it comes in. And it no longer sits on the chair. But next thing you know, you begin to come. Come on, somebody, don't you get quiet with me. You go into a deeper relationship with it. Come on, somebody. And you get more intimate with it. Come on, somebody. And you begin to entertain that thing. And you begin to romance that. Come on. It's no longer a struggle you have. It's now something you've accepted. Not only into your bedroom of your heart, but into the bed of your life. Hallelujah. You be dismissed. John T., stay with me. Amen. I want to preach this morning, the Lord to help me. I'll get back to this toward the end. Now, Heath has awesome potential. He's in the youth department, raised in the house of God, been around godly pastor, godly youth director, godly youth conferences, and God moves, and the power of God works in his life. And there's potential there. And that's what causes the pastor to take him to youth conference. And that's what causes us to preach. It's the power of potential. It's what you can be, but you're not there yet. So I'm preaching this morning to young people, amen, that are sitting here. It's not where you've been that moves God as much as what, come on somebody, you're going into. Amen. The devil's not after what you've been and where you've been. He's after where you're going. Amen. It's potential that moves parents to be godly parents. It's that that causes us to preach. Pastor Kenny's got, his church's got this wonderful facility. Why?

your walk in potential, the Lord began to deal with me that the devil has played the game with the church and gave them the excitement of their potential, but it never is good or it's worth anything until you begin to walk in it. You're going to help me, aren't you? Amen. And as we begin to look at this potential, it's one of the greatest words in your life. It's the power to become something. It's what God's given you, the possibility of being somebody in the kingdom. To be a missionary, a priest in a meeting in youth camp in Ohio. Here while back, had a missionary walked up to me. He said, "Pastor Greg, do you remember me?" I said, "No, son, I don't." He said, "I was among that 500 at youth camp you preached on outreach, and I put mission. Some of you from Borch Lake, you older kids, remember? I put them pictures across that front of the lost world and preached about reaching the lost." He said, "That night, God called me to the mission field." Amen. You see, it was the power of potential. Every young person, how many heard this statement? There's great men of God sitting among us this morning. The next great pastors are sitting among us. The next great singer. What they're talking about is your potential to become something. Now, how many's ever heard Brother Clendenin preach? Anybody ever heard Brother Clendenin preach? As you begin to listen to Brother Clendenin, and if you like me or Brother Kenny, listen to Brother Kenny. Amen. They're preaching one of them soul-stirring messages. You're my God of heaven. I'm going to fast for the next 3 or 4 days. I'm not going to eat a bite till God touches me. Amen. I'm going to seek the face of God. And you get so fired up while they're preaching that before you can get to the house, you done stopped by McDonald's before you know it. Done got your Big Mac and done eating. You see, you get excited in the service because of the potential that you see that God can do in your life. It's like having a beautiful car that's got you boys could show me out in the parking lot. You can say, "Listen to the motor. Listen how loud it sounds and rev it up. Look how pretty the wheels are. Look how good the radio sounds." But if that car doesn't have a transmission in it, all it is a beautiful car with a loud sounding motor and a beautiful radio. But if you can't get that car out of park in the drive, it's not worth anything. So in our meetings, a lot of times, we get excited over where we've been. Come on, somebody. Amen. The Holy Ghost is moving. Listen to our motor. But we never get it in the drive. But how many of you young people say, "This meeting, this weekend, Holy Ghost, I want you to get me out of neutral in my life and put me in the drive." Now I want to begin to talk to you just a moment about potential. Potential's wonderful, but it don't get you there. You got to walk in it. You got to begin to step out into it. Potential is the word that God uses to even name himself. Everybody say, "I'm not." Boy, you're quiet. "I'm not." "I'm not" means all. Amen. All. So then say the word potent. Say it loud. Potent. It means power. It means force. It means ability. So when you say omnipotent, it says omnipotent. Amen. Which means you're all power, all strength, all ability. So God calls himself omnipotent. Amen. All power. Amen. I want the Holy Ghost to help us just a little while. The moment you do something, it ceases to be your potential. So while we sit back and brag about where we've been, it doesn't enthuse God. That's why these churches that want to

that's left inside of you that God is at this meeting after. It doesn't matter where you've been bad or where you've been good. Up to this point, it's over, and God's ready with what's left on the inside of you. Come on, somebody. I'm not talking about anything good in this flesh. I'm talking about His power to do a work in your life that He's placed in you. So omnipotent, God possesses Himself. It means all power. So when we look at the galaxies, anybody ever go outside, amen, at night, or you may not like it, but I used to lay on my trampoline, look at the stars. Do you know there's 500 million galaxies out there? Do you know the sun that lights our planet Earth is just one out of the millions of suns that are out there? Come on, somebody. This is just one sun out of the 500 million galaxies that are out there and all the multi-millions of Milky Ways out there. Come on, somebody, that we don't even found yet. And all of this come out of God. Hallelujah. I said all of it came out of God. The Bible says before anything was, God is. Can I brag on my God a little bit? Amen. Everything that is, was in God. Amen. So before anything was, God was everything before it became something. I'm not over your head, am I? Well, let me put it this way. There was a time when there was nothing but God. Amen. And before anything was, all things were made by Him. And before that, all that is something was in Him. Can you say amen? So watch this. If you could have met God before there was nothing, standing on the corner of nowhere, and could have walked up and shook hands with Him, you'd have been shaking hands with everything that is. Am I over your head? Amen. I said if you could have walked up to God before there was nothing, on the corner of nowhere, amen, when there was nothing, shook hands with Him, you'd have been shaking hands with everything there is. Because it was in God. Omnipotent. All potential. Well, guess what? That means God was full of potential. He released some of it, and we call it the universe. And He turned around and said, I'm still omnipotent. In other words, you've not seen nothing yet to what I can do in your life. Boy, it's tight last night, Brother Scott said. It's tight today. But I feel the Holy Ghost going to help us. I feel a hopelessness. Come on, somebody. And some lies that says, dear God, not only we as young Americans are in trouble in the church, but we're in trouble, in the nation, in trouble in America. I had a young man, you won't be surprised how many are calling me. Pat, Brother Greg, is there a future for us? Is there a hope for us? Honey, I don't care what happened Tuesday. Our God is still God. It's the grandest hour of your youth group. It's the grandest hour of the church. Years ago, we didn't have to deal with this. If you preached on it, them older folks wouldn't let you. Come on, somebody. It's too plain. But the reason why we're faced with so much junk today is because God's got to clean this up.

0: Come on, somebody. It's not over. I said it ain't over. The nation is in a turmoil. God's eyes is on Israel, and the rest of the world is headed on a downward spiral to the judgment. But honey, God says arise, lift up your head, your redemption draw nigh. It's the grandest hour. It's the foundation of God's nature. It's who He is. Come on, somebody. Everything that God creates, He creates, amen, the human like Himself in His image. Are you still with me this morning? So God creates us as humans with potential. Come on, somebody. Now, some of you ain't listening to me, but it's that potential that drives a father when his child does opposite of what he wants him to do. Because he don't see where he is, he sees where he can be. It's that potential that drives us to believe in our children. It's that God looks in us and says, I'm not giving up on him, because if I can ever get him in that altar, get my hand to pull to his life or her life, there's no telling, come on somebody, what God's going to do. So God creates everything with a seed in itself. Genesis chapter 1 verse 12. And he put the seed in itself. Come on, somebody. So that's the reason why God doesn't have to create any more humans. He created Adam, and he never had to make another human. When it come time to get Eve, he pulled out of Eve and made Adam. Everything that God needed, he placed inside of a thing. The trees, he never created another tree. He put the seed in the tree. Come on, you're going to help me, aren't you? So therefore, he don't have to create any more animals. He put the seed inside of the animal. He's not reproducing us by creating us with his own hands anymore. He set the world in order, and he put the seed inside of it. So that means inside of everything, there's a seed. Come on, somebody. This ain't charismatic preaching either. I don't care what you say. This ain't come off the computer either. Thank you, ma'am. Amen. The seed of everything is in itself. So therefore, if I take and take this apple seed that I have up here, you're going to help me, aren't you? I take this apple seed and I ask you, what's in my hand? Everybody answer. Say it loud. Apple seed. Now, what's in my hand? Apple seed. Is that true? See, fact is what something is in its present condition. It's where you are now. That's the fact. The fact is, I got an apple seed in my hand. I'd rather preach Saturday morning, I think, than any other service. Because it's the real you and it's just us and we're serious. I get to deal with real stuff. I love that. Apple seed. So the fact is, it's an apple seed because that's the present condition, right? But the truth really ain't that it's an apple seed, is it? I heard this the other day and I had to place this in this message because it's a powerful. Amen. The apple seed, the fact is, it's an apple seed. But the truth is, this seed produces tree. Can you shout amen? So really, I'm holding an apple seed, which is a tree. Amen. Does anybody want to shout with my brother here and say amen with him? That's right. Amen. So I really have a seed that is a tree, but really that's not true either. Because a tree produces what? Fruit. So really I have a seed that has a tree that has fruit. So is that the fact of what I got in my hand? No. Because the truth is, fruits produce what? Seeds. So really in my hand I have a seed that's a tree that has fruit that has seeds. Is that all I got? Huh? The fact is, I got an apple seed, but the truth is, I got a seed that has a tree, that is a fruit, that has seeds, and seeds do what? Produce what? more trees. So really, in my hand, I hold a seed that is a tree that produces fruit, that produces seeds, that produces trees, that produces fruit, that produces seeds, that produces trees, that produces fruit, that produces seeds, that produces trees. Y'all ain't helping me the way you ought to be. That produces seeds, that produces trees, that produces fruit, that produces seeds, that produces trees, that produces fruit, that produces seeds, that produces trees, that produces fruit. So in my hand, I don't hold just a seed, I hold the whole orchid. Come on, the whole forest. God help me preach this morning. So you're sitting here. The fact is you're 13. The fact is you're 16 and you're struggling. But the truth is there's a seed that is greater than what you are. And the enemy's fighting you because he's scared of your seed. The devil ain't after you, honey. He's after what you're carrying. The devil's not after you. He's after what's in you. It's what's in him that spirit wants. He wants to destroy it. Oh, lift your hands and give God glory. So in everything, God hides the seed. So in every cow, God has hid a herd. In every fish, God has hid a school. In every bird, God has trapped a flock. And every boy and every girl, God has hid a family, a city, a nation. Come on, somebody. It ain't over. In every generation, God hides a seed, a revival. God reveals himself to every generation anew and afresh. I am the God of Abraham, but I didn't leave there. I left the seed. So I am the God of Isaac, but I wasn't through there. I left the seed. And I am the God of Jacob, but I didn't leave there. I left the seed. And I'm the God of Joseph, but I didn't leave there. I left the seed 400 years old, but I put him in an ark, put him down the river, put him in the hands of Pharaoh's daughter. Come on, somebody. I left the seed. I'm the God of Moses. I left the seed. I'm the God of David. I left the seed. My God, I feel the Holy Ghost on this Saturday morning. There's a seed. In your greatest failure, God has hid a seed of your greatest success. In that ugliest part of your life that you can't get over, you want to stay away from, but God's going to draw you there this morning and let you dig it up. Because in the ugliest part of your life, God hid your greatest victory and your greatest power and your greatest anointing. Somebody shout, he's after my seed. I think about half of you, can I get 100%? He's after my seed. But he really ain't after my seed. He's after my tree that has fruit, that has seeds, that has trees, that has fruit. Hey, shout, he's after my forest. Come on. Why does the devil attack you in your youth?
1: Why is it harder as a kid than it is a grown up? Why is it harder if the enemy fights you as a child? Because if he can stomp your seed, he's destroyed the forest. Am I boring you this morning? This baby here, 10 years old, pulled from home to home to finally his grandmother got custody. Then 10 years old, he's been through all of that, fighting courts. Then his mama died this last January, tragically, at 20-something years old. He's been to hell and back almost. But the fact is, hell would love to destroy the seed. Why do I struggle so hard, Pastor? It's not you, but it's the fact the devil knows if you ever get in the right environment and you ever get in the right hands and let God have your life, there's no telling what God is going to do. Scott, Brother Scott said, he sat over there in that building, hell was after the seed. Because if he could have got the seed, you wouldn't have heard the forest preach last night. Hallelujah. You from, amen, Brother Scott's church wouldn't have the man of God you have. If hell could have destroyed the seed, it would have destroyed the tree that had seed, that had fruit. Come on, somebody. It ain't, come on, this modern people across the world's got it wrong when they talk about us. It ain't us. But as God said in the Word, Jesus said, I have given to man, amen, my talent, my good, to everyone according to his several ability. Come on, and some of you went and hit it.

struggle. What is my... Why is this such a pool? And why is it such a pool in this generation? Because there's a seed of the harvest reaching last day outreach of the church. Let me see God on my side. Hallelujah. There's a world that needs this generation. You listen to Pastor just a second. It's that seed. Now, if you take that seed and you set it on a shelf in your bathroom, what happens to that seed? What does it do? It does nothing. Because it within itself don't have the power. You have to put it in the right environment. You gotta plant it. You gotta fertilize it. You gotta water it. Come on, somebody. But if you set it on a shelf, it does nothing. So it lives the seed and dies the seed. And some of you, come on somebody, has had it. Oh, come on somebody. But it's sitting on the shelf, your life is. But we bring you to these conferences because we're hoping this is the weekend that the atmosphere gets just right. And something happens in that seed that calls to begin to sprout. Come on somebody, I feel the Holy Ghost here this morning. You take that seed and you put it in a cup of alcohol. What happens to the seed? It destroys the seed. If you put it in a baggie with bacteria, sandwich bag with bacteria, what's that bacteria going to do? It's going to eat away at the seed. That's why we preach to you. You can't hang with the wrong crowd. That's why you can't date somebody that's headed south while you headed north. They're bacteria and they'll eat away at your seed. That's why Brother Scott has to get plain and say, if you're in the car and he pulls in a dark alley, put that upside his face. Come on somebody, we live in a different day too, Brother Scott. Let's go a little deeper. If she's begging you to go down a dark alley, don't you put your hand upside her face or I'll come get you myself. Drive her to the house. Open the door. It may be tough. Come on somebody. But it ain't your manhood. Come on somebody just to go follow along with it. Your real manhood is to say no. Take her to the house and never pick her up again. Come on, somebody. You're quiet now. Brother Scott said, or call me and I'll show up. I turned and looked at somebody. Woo, going to get quiet now. Amen. Brother Lance said about that. He said, I know how you are. Hallelujah. Come on, somebody. You're looking at me. For my first youth conference I had. Amen. We had at our church. I walked down on Sunday night out of church. Hey, some girls from another youth department had one of my boys hugged up outside. Come on, somebody. I walked down on the front porch. I said, honey, take your hands off of him. You may do that at your church, but you're not going to do it here, especially in the front yard of my church. Come on, you're getting quiet on me now. You say, Brother Gray, what you talk? I've seen too many ministries destroyed because they dated the wrong people that drug them down and they never become the forest God intended them to be. I've got the call at 1 o'clock in the morning where one of mine was. She wasn't from my church. She's just staying there for a while with one of my girls. So I went down to the house where they were going to be going when she'd come time to go home. So I'm standing there in the yard at 1 o'clock in the morning. When they drive up, come on somebody, it ain't always the guy. Boy, I'm playing today. She destroyed her forest.
God didn't save you to sit on a pew. God didn't save you to look pretty. Be holiness. Shout on Sunday. Speak in tongues on Wednesday. God saved you to use you. He saved you to do a work in your life. God wants to draw out of you what He placed in you since you were a child. He placed it in your life. As the preacher visited Egypt, I'm closing in just a few second minutes. Visited Egypt, visited King Tut's tomb. Or where they call, have King Tut's body. In that tomb, there's chariots. They visited and walked around. And they have a glass casing that's got some artifacts in it. In the middle of all these artifacts is a pile of seeds. 4,000 years old. But have been preserved by the desert. The preacher asked the overseer, or the director, what's these seeds? He said, we found them in the tomb. Come on, somebody. 4,000 years old. He said, are they still alive? He said, just like everything else been preserved, them seeds have been preserved by the tightness of the atmosphere of the desert. He said, matter of fact, we took some of the seed, sent it to Israel. They crossbred it, and it produced the greatest crop of corn that we've ever seen in our lifetime. That don't excite you? 4,000 year old seed.

0: Somebody's coming to play for me this morning. It don't matter how long you've been involved to sit on the edge. The potential of the seed is still there. You say, Brother Greg, where's the cemetery? Why you got a graveyard? I want to ask you this morning in closing. What is the wealthiest place on the face of the earth? I come here this morning to talk to you young people. That's why God don't throw Moses away. When you looked at him, you saw a murderer. But when God looked at him, he saw the first five books of the Bible. Genesis, Exodus, Leviticus. Come on, somebody. That's the reason why when you looked at Rahab, you saw a heart. But God saw the lineage of the Son of God. When you saw a stinky, smelly, sweat bead rolling down his face, boy, you saw a little shepherd boy whose daddy didn't even think enough of him to bring him to the house. But God saw the next king. Because God sees the forest. I wish I could preach. Timmy, play soft. I'm closing. Part of it had this part, but not this part. He began to talk to us about them coming to church, rejoicing. The problem with our youth departments is not in here. Can you shout amen? You're going to help me this morning, aren't you? It's not in here is where our problem is, but our problem is when it's all over. Amen. Youth group, we can praise the Lord. Amen. We can worship. We can sing. We can rejoice. Now, I want you to listen to Pastor just a minute. Amen. We put on our best clothes, our best behavior, our best smile when we come to the house of God, when we come to conference. Amen. But the real us that's struggling with things, we leave behind. When church ought to be a place where we can be the real us. And if anybody could cry, it ought to be able to cry, it ought to be in this house this morning. If any of you can deal with the real issues in your life, it ought to be in here. Come on, somebody. I woke up last Saturday morning, 8:30. Amen. And the kids were still asleep, and me and my wife was laying there talking, and the Lord got to dealing with me. And as I woke up, and I began to think, do you know, in our motels, most of us stayed in motels last night, you got up this morning to take a shower, you grabbed that bathroom rag, amen, and you took a shower with it and bathed with it, then you took a towel and dried off with it. You not one time questioned where that rag had been. Can you shout amen? You not one time question where that towel had been. Said to my wife last Saturday morning, I said, we go to get a bath. We grab a rag off of that shelf. Amen. Not even thinking twice that it was the same rag that you used yesterday to clean up the baby or something that effect. She said, what are you trying to get at? Amen. I said, you never think twice. You don't know why? It's been washed. It's been purified by the hot water. Not one time do you think where it's been. But if you knew where that rag had been, you'd overlook that rag and go to the next rag. And the reason why we can't be real, come on somebody, is because we know, come on, if somebody knew where I was and knew what I was struggling with, they'd overlook me from now on out. But the Bible says, such were some of you, but ye been washed, ye been sanctified, ye been purified by the blood of Jesus Christ. Can you shout amen? Hallelujah. But we can't. We keep everything inside. Just recently, I've been going through something in my own church. Amen. And there's something that happened, amen, that caused us to have to deal with a certain issue, amen, that you wouldn't want to deal with. But it's brought me to this fact. We live in a real world, and we try to get people to come to church. Come on, somebody. Amen. And act like everything's all right when it ain't all right. And so today, I don't want to preach to this. I want to dismiss this service. Come on, somebody. And I want them to go home. Are you listening to me? Go back to you. Amen. But I'm going to show you just a moment. Go ahead, Heath and John. Amen. I want to show you something I want to preach to today. Amen. As Heath goes home. Amen. The youth group goes to their houses. Pastor goes to his house. Youth department goes to their house. Come on, somebody. Then all of a sudden, Heath comes into his bedroom. Come on, somebody. Amen. As Heath walks in, amen, to his bedroom, amen, comes into his own house, amen, comes to where he is, amen, to where this is where, amen, the real you is. Amen. This is the one that I want to talk to this morning. Not the one that you try to be, but the one that goes home and climbs under your cover, amen, that shuts your door, amen, and begins to go to sleep. The one that you wrestle with. Brother Scott got real plain last night, he thought, amen, but he didn't get, we really don't get plain enough. He said, and after mom and daddy goes to bed, you get back up, amen, and you get on the computer. Come on, somebody. Amen, or whatever that is you do. Now, here's one thing, but this is another thing. Stay with me, I'm going to get to my message in just a second. But then all of a sudden, in your young life, you begin to hear something knocking on your heart's door. You begin to hear something knock, so Heath gets up. The youth department ain't here. The youth director ain't here. Amen, it's just him. So he opens that door to see what it is knocking. And he talks for just a few minutes as this thing begins to whisper to his mind, whisper to his heart. He shuts the door and says, no. And he runs back to his bed. Come on, somebody. Back to youth group he goes. But then here he comes again. A few days later, it begins to knock again. Amen. He gets back up out of the bed, says, oh no, there it is again. And he begins to go down and open up his heart's door and begins to listen to that that's speaking to him. Oh, I feel the Holy Ghost going to help us this morning. This time he stays a little longer in the conversation, but then he shuts that door. Amen. Now, then he walks back up and goes back to bed. Now this thing begins to bother his mind. Come on, somebody. But he gets up again. Here's that thing knocking again. Whatever it is that's fighting your life, this is where we're at. He goes back. He's fearful at first. He's scared at first. But he goes down and he opens up that door, this time wide open. He begins to conversate with it. Then all of a sudden, amen, he comes to lay back down. But what he don't understand is he's opened a door. Amen. Are you listening to me this morning? And there's some of you that no matter where it was your innocence, come on somebody, don't get too quiet on me, that was offended, or your innocence that was, amen, messed with, somewhere you opened the door in your young life. And what you are struggling with in your teenage years is the door that you open, lay down here. And while you're sleeping, it begins to bother your mind. It begins to pull on you. It begins to tug on you. Sit right there. And as you sleep, it whispers in your ear. Am I preaching this morning? It whispers in your ear. Amen. Amen. Then all of a sudden you get up and you realize, no, I don't want this. And you run it out of your life. Come on, somebody. You get it up, throw it out. Amen. You throw it out of your life. But what you don't understand, come on, somebody, come lay back down here, is that you've opened that door. And when you come to conference, you run it out of your life. When you get in a good revival, you run it out of your life. But when you get back home, young men backslide, been with me 7 years. Shout the victory. Feel the power of God. But he never shut the door on his childhood. And the deeper this thing gets, it comes in. And it no longer sits on the chair. The next thing you know, you begin to come. Come on, somebody, don't you get quiet with me. You go into a deeper relationship with it. Come on, somebody. And you get more intimate with it. Come on, somebody. And you begin to entertain that thing. And you begin to romance after. Come on. It's no longer a struggle you have. It's now something you've accepted. Not only into your bedroom of your heart, but into the bed of your life. Hallelujah. You be dismissed. John, please stay with me. Amen. I want to preach this morning, the Lord to help me. I'll get back to this toward the end. Now, Heath has awesome potential. He's in the youth department, raised in the house.
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3: Converted to him. All throughout that day, the Lord had been convicting me in an excruciating way. Okay. And anybody that has ever experienced that knows what I'm talking about. I mean, when I say a trembling soul, I was literally trembling under the weight of sin that I knew that I was going to be judged by. I mean, God was making all those things that I'd done in the condition that I was in spiritually very real to me at that time. But what amazes me most about that is when you take one emotion that's so strong in a negative way, if you follow what I'm saying, I realize that it's positive because of where it leads us, but how terrible I felt. But then that verse goes on to say this, love and mercy found me. And there the bright and morning star, speaking of Jesus Christ himself, shed his beams around me. And Mom, what amazed me most about that day in my conversion experience is how I could go from one extreme of feeling terrible, being sin sick and sick of even living, to the second I said amen, Brother Chad, being totally changed by the power of Christ and experience what the Bible calls joy unspeakable and full of glory. There's only one way that can happen, folks, and it's through him. And then, but there's another real important principle in that song in verse 3. It says, near the cross, O Lamb of God, bring its seams before me. And a lot of times when you read that, you'd have to think to yourself, why in the world would you want the bloody seams of the cross and the suffering that our Savior had to endure to be brought at the forefront of your mind? I wish you wouldn't have had to gone through all that stuff myself. And then I wish it wasn't my sins that drove him to be nailed on a cross and have to bleed and die all because of the things that we had done. Yeah. So why would you say, man, I'd like to have a picture of that at the forefront of my mind all the time? It says, bring its scenes before me and help me walk from day to day with its shadows over me. Here's the reason why. Is because when you keep a fresh vision of what Jesus Christ did for you, yeah, it makes it a whole lot easier to do everything that he asked you to do for him. Everything that he endured and willingly did for our sakes, when you're understanding it, it doesn't even compare when we think about the things that he asked us to do for him. Amen. I appreciate him so much this morning. Amen. Go ahead and stand and go and turn to the book of Acts chapter 9. While you're turning there, I'll share something with you here real quick, and Brother Streeter will get a kick out of this. But every September, or we try to make it September, my family goes and stays at my Aunt Barb and Uncle Rick's in Florida. And just about every year when we get back, or sometimes I even get calls when I'm there, of people that are worried that we're going to jump ship and we're out trying out at some other church, and they're wondering if we're going to come back and all that kind of stuff. And I assure everybody, you know, every year, no, that's not what's taking place. I'm really just amongst the palm trees and the pineapple and just trying to relax a little bit. But I have got a new job opportunity that I think I need to make you aware of. Just received it today, okay? It's the subject, got an email, workout partner for pro wrestling. Okay. This is what the guy said to me. Amateur wrestler that's 55 years old, 6 foot tall and 166 pounds, is seeking a big husky evangelist as a workout partner for pro wrestling style matches. My regular wrestling partner, Reverend Jerry Wallace, has moved to Missouri to accept a preaching position there, and he was a fiery preacher as well as a very good pro-style wrestler, but I hope to hear from you. Okay. Once again, I want to assure you, me and my wife aren't going to go out there, and we're not going to fly out to Utah and try out for this wonderful new position that I've been offered, but we're going to stay in Goshen, Indiana, and just do what the Lord's called us to do. I mean, I've had a lot of people come up to me and ask me some pretty strange things, but I have to admit that might be the strangest ministry opportunity I've ever gotten. We're going to start reading Acts chapter 9. Verse 1. Big husky evangelist. Makes you wonder if he's been on our website looking at pictures of me or something like that, man. Come on, man. Oh, well. And Saul, yet breathing out threatenings and slaughter against the disciples of the Lord, went unto the high priest and desired of him letters to Damascus to the synagogues, that if he found any of this way. I'm going to stop right there. When it says this way, it's talking about somebody that believes in Jesus Christ or is a Christian. Whether they were men or women, he might bring them bound unto Jerusalem. And as he journeyed, he came near to Damascus. And suddenly there shined round about him a light from heaven, just like we were just singing about. And he fell to the earth and heard a voice saying unto him, Saul, Saul, why persecutest thou me? And he said, Who art thou, Lord? And the Lord said, I'm Jesus, whom thou persecutest. It's hard for thee to kick against the pricks. And he, trembling and astonished, said, Lord, what wilt thou have me to do? And the Lord said unto him, Arise and go into the city, and it shall be told thee what thou must do. And the men that journeyed with him stood speechless, hearing a voice, but seeing no man. And Saul arose from the earth, and when his eyes were opened, he saw no man. But they led him by the hand and brought him into Damascus. And he was there 3 days without sight, and neither did eat nor drink. And there was a certain disciple at Damascus named Ananias. And to him said the Lord in a vision, Ananias. And he said, Behold, I am here, Lord. And the Lord said unto him, Arise and go into the street which is called Straight, and inquire in the house of Judas for one called Saul of Tarsus, for behold, he prayeth. And has seen in a vision a man named Ananias coming in and putting his hand on him that he might receive his sight. Then Ananias answered, Lord, I have heard by many of this man how much evil he hath done to thy saints at Jerusalem. And here he hath authority from the chief priests to bind all that call on thy name. But the Lord said unto him, Go thy way, for he is a chosen vessel unto me, to bear my name before the Gentiles and kings and the children of Israel, for I will show him how great things he must suffer for my name's sake. And Ananias went his way and entered into the house, and putting his hands on him said, Brother Saul, the Lord, even Jesus that appeared unto thee in the way that thou camest, has sent me that thou mightest receive thy sight and be filled with the Holy Ghost. And immediately there fell from his eyes as it had been scales, and he received sight forthwith, and arose, and was baptized. And when he had received meat, he was strengthened. And then was Saul certain days with the disciples which were at Damascus, and straightway he preached Christ in the synagogues, that he is the Son of God. But all that heard him were amazed, and said, Is not this he that destroyed them which called on this name in Jerusalem? And came hither for that intent, that he might bring them bound unto the chief priests. But Saul increased the more in strength and confounded the Jews which dwelt at Damascus, proving that this is very Christ. This morning what I want to do is I want to preach to you a message that's entitled A Tremendous Testimony. A Tremendous Testimony. Heavenly Father, we come to you in Jesus' name, Lord. We love you so very much, Lord. And we ask that in this service you'd come and that you would anoint everything that's going to be said and everything that's going to be done. Lord, open up our hearts and our minds to receive the message that you want us to receive. And most of all, when we come around these altars, to apply it to our lives. Lord, we invite you to accomplish the work that you desire to do in our lives this morning. In Jesus' name, amen. Amen. A tremendous testimony. Okay. Now, one of the most beneficial ways that a person can study the Bible is by doing what is called a character study. Okay? We've been doing that on Wednesday nights with the prophet Elijah. But what a character study is, it's where you pick out a particular character out of the Word of God and you simply study their lives. Okay? And what you can do is when you're doing a character study is primarily as you single a particular individual out, you begin to study them and you see how they conducted themselves. You look at the good, Brother G.R., and you look at the bad. I mean, you study some of their faults and some of their failures, some of their shortcomings and things they made terrible mistakes in. But at the same time, sometimes you study out their strong points and some of the things that caused them to succeed in their spiritual lives. All in all, when you're doing a character study, you're simply really studying it and trying to come down to the bottom of what you can find in an individual's life. And one of the most awesome individuals that you could ever take into consideration when you're doing a character study is the man that we read about in our text. And I know what a lot of you are thinking. You're thinking, yeah, the great Apostle Paul. That's not who I'm going to be talking about this morning. We're going to be talking about Ananias. Because when you look at this man's life, you'll see that it very clearly displays a tremendous testimony. And one of the greatest testimonies to a saint of God that you could ever find within the Bible, you can see in this man's life. But before we begin, we got to clear just a couple things up here real quick. And that's the fact of which Ananias are we talking about in the Bible? Because it's kind of like Herod. There's quite a few of them, you know. A lot of times when you're reading about Herod, you know, especially through the Gospels and talking about this one or that one, you're thinking it's all the same person when a lot of times it's not. Get kind of confusing. Well, you got to understand it's the same way with Ananias. So we need to know which one of these Ananias characters we're talking about. Because there's three different Ananiases that are mentioned in the Bible. The first is found in Acts chapter 5. And we all know about that particular character. He was the husband of Sapphira. And what are they famous for? Lying to the Holy Ghost. And what happened as a result? God struck them dead, okay? And that's a really awesome particular portion, you know, of Scripture to study, but that's not the Ananias we're going to be talking about this morning. Then you can also read about another Ananias in the book of Acts chapter 24, which was the high priest that was accusing Paul, okay? That's not the Ananias we're going to be discussing either. But we're going to be looking at Acts chapter 9, and we're going to be studying this man that's named Ananias that we're going to talk about this morning. So I want you to understand that there's three different men all mentioned in the book of Acts, but they're three different men. I mean, there's just one that's talked about in Acts chapter 9, and that's the one that we're going to be dealing with this morning. The next thing we need to understand is that up until this point in Acts chapter 9, we're not told anything about this guy. We know absolutely nothing about this man that lives in Damascus that is a disciple of Jesus Christ whose name is Ananias. We don't know anything about him. Because up until now in Acts chapter 9, he's not mentioned at all. The Bible doesn't even speak his name. We have no idea who he even is. As a matter of fact, he's only talked about one time after Acts chapter 9. I mean, it doesn't go on to explain all these other things that he did and all these other, you know, information that's been given. I mean, we just see in Acts chapter 22, verse 12, that Paul was simply referring back to his conversion experience and he mentioned his name when he was talking about it. So really, this portion of Scripture that I read to you this morning is the only thing that we have to gain an understanding of the type of man or the kind of character that this man Ananias had. We only have this one account But I think that you'll see when we study just this one account, we're going to see just how wonderful a character, integrity, dedication, and how wonderful his relationship with God actually was. Okay, which is really all that you need to know about a person. Because I like to study, you know, about the faults and failures and shortcomings and things about people in the Word of God. You know, I like to do that. But sometimes, folks, you don't just need to worry about all the things that you can do wrong. Sometimes you got to focus in on some of the things that you need to be doing right. Okay? And this is a perfect example of that. And what we're going to do is there's five things that we're going to look at this morning concerning Ananias that I believe is going to be very beneficial for us to both study and gain an understanding of this information, but at the same time, we're going to be able to compare ourselves to it down at the altars and see how well we line up, okay? Now, the first thing that we need to consider about this man's life is the call that he received from God. Because after all, I mean, that's how he's introduced. All of a sudden, God's placing a call upon his life. So we need to understand this call that he received from the Lord. Because here in the very beginning of our introduction to this man's life, we see God calling him to do something that would have been extremely difficult for a person to do. Amen. Amen. It would have been extremely difficult. Because I want you to notice what God's calling him to do in verses 10 through 12. It says, "And there was a certain disciple at Damascus named Ananias, and to him said the Lord in a vision, Ananias. And he said, Behold, I am here, Lord. And the Lord said unto him, Arise and go into the street which is called Straight, and inquire in the house of Judas for one called Saul of Tarsus, for behold, he prayeth. And he has seen in a vision a man named Ananias coming in and putting his hand on him that he might receive his sight." Now, why would that call have been so extremely difficult for him to obey? I mean, after all God's asking him to do is to go in, walk down to this street that's called Straight, go into this particular home, and go up and put his hand to pray for this individual called Saul of Tarsus. Well, it's because of that individual that was called Saul of Tarsus. I mean, you need to understand the difficult thing isn't what he's being asked to do as far as acting out the actual deed. Amen. But it's the person that God is telling him to go do that deed to. Because we got to understand, you know, we've read the Word of God. We know the history of this man's life. Amen. But God wasn't calling him to go pray for the great Apostle Paul. He was going, calling him to pray and to witness to this man that was called Saul of Tarsus. This man that was this great Pharisee. And God was calling to go and witness and pray for a man that had came to his own city for the sole purpose of persecuting and imprisoning everyone that he could find that declared themselves to be a Christian. Got to understand, Ananias hadn't read how it was going to work out. He didn't read about the three missionary journeys. He had no idea that Paul was going to be used the way that he was. I mean, he wasn't Paul at that time. He was Saul of Tarsus. So no doubt when he got that call, he was a little scared. Huh? I mean, he's a person too, right? I mean, no doubt he was worried. He was confused. I mean, he was concerned, and rightfully so. You want me to go pray and witness to who? As a matter of fact, Ananias was probably in the process of hiding from the man. I mean, we get indication in that text. I mean, it kind of shows that, you know, he realized that he was coming, or he at least heard what he was going to be attempting to do. And folks, let's just face it, when a Christian hears those kind of things, what are they going to do? I'll tell you what I'd do with my family because I love them so much. I wouldn't walk around that had a sign on top of my shirt that said, "Hey, I'm a Christian, persecutest thou me." I try to keep them safe. If it meant running into the woods or keeping them down in the basement or going to a different city, and no doubt that's exactly what he was thinking. But now God is telling him to go and present himself to this particular guy named Saul of Tarsus. And he was even telling him, "I want you to go and make a direct confession of your faith to this particular individual that you've heard about." How do you think he felt about that? Felt like a lamb being led to a slaughter is probably

much evil he hath done to thy saints at Jerusalem. And here, in my city, he hath authority from the chief priests to bind all that call on thy name. In other words, if we're going to try to make this a little bit more realistic or more modern vernacular for us to understand, is I can just see him saying it like this. God, are you sure about what you're asking me to do? This guy is a killer. Think about what he's going to do to me if I obey you. You're asking me to go to the number one opponent of the Christian faith. Now, I don't know if you make it a habit of trying to put yourself in the shoes of different Bible characters when you're reading about the situations and the circumstances that we find them in. Because a lot of times it's real easy to read over things. Amen. But when you try to think of what it must have been like and you put yourself in that position, amen, suddenly these things that we read over take on a whole new meaning. So we're going to bring it into the year 2011, and this is the exact same kind of thing, amen, that God was asking Saul of Tarsus, or was asking Ananias to do in regards to Saul of Tarsus. Let's say that you're sleeping in your bed tonight, and all of a sudden you hear the voice of the Lord. He says, Sister Susie, or Brother Daniel, or Brother Walter, I want you to do something for me. You say, well, here am I, Lord. You know, just like Samuel or Ananias, I mean, we'd be faithful to say that. I mean, we'd be excited. You know, what's he going to do? And then he says, well, I want you to understand that down your street at this particular house, there's a serial killer that just got done killing the entire family that's in there. And what I want you to do is I want you to go down to that house, and there's going to be blood everywhere, and there's going to be dead bodies everywhere. But I want you to walk inside of that home, and despite how grotesque the scenery is going to be, I'm dealing with that man's heart right now, convicting him of his sin, and I want you to go and put your hand on him and pray for him and tell him how he could be saved. How many of you think that that would be an easy thing to do? Kind of makes it, you know, when God says, hey, speak to that person at Walmart when you're standing in line, kind of makes things a little bit, I mean, think about that. I mean, that's what he was basic. I mean, in essence, considering Paul's viciousness in persecuting Christians, that's basically what he was asking Ananias to do. So in all logical terms, here's what God was saying. Hey, Ananias, I want you to go down and witness to that Christian killer. I realize that he's the Charles Manson of the Christian faith, and that's what I want you to do, is to go down and lay your hand on him and pray for him that he might be healed so that he can be saved as a result. That's what I want you to do. Now, I understand that there's other people we read about in the Word of God that face very difficult circumstances. I understand that there's people you read about in the Word of God that faced very frightening circumstances. Like David happened to go against Goliath. What was he? I mean, Bible school students, he was almost 12 foot tall, right? He was 11 foot something, if I remember right. How many of you want to fight a guy like that? Might be kind of intimidating. I mean, that would have been kind of scary, right? I mean, what about Daniel being thrown into a den full of lions? That's not a flannograph story that really happened. Would have been a little nerve-wracking. Kind of scary as soon as you hit the pit, wouldn't it? I mean, what about the three Hebrew children that were thrown into a burning, fiery furnace? What about the call that Jonah got to go to Nineveh, where they used to skin all those preachers alive? So I understand that there's a lot of other people that face some terrifying things, and all those things were bad, but none of them were more terrifying than what God was asking Ananias to do in our text. I mean, think about it, friend. If God laid that on your heart, oh man, you don't ever want to be disobedient, but I mean, God, come on. You said you would never give me more than I could bear, and you want me to go witness to Him. Are you serious? Are you for real? And he was. But here's what I want you to think about before we move on to our next point. If God was calling him to do something that was so significant, so difficult, and so terrifying, what do you think is safe to assume about this man named Ananias? God had a lot of trust in him, didn't he? Second thing that we need to understand about Ananias' life is the consecration that he displayed for the Lord. Now, in verse 17, I want you to notice what's taking place.
It says, and Ananias went his way and entered into the house.

0: And put his hands on him and said, Brother Saul, the Lord, even Jesus that hath appeared unto thee in the way that thou camest, has sent me that thou mightest receive thy sight and be filled with the Holy Ghost. Now notice that. It says, And Ananias went his way and entered into the house and putting his hands on him. Okay, now here we see that regardless of how difficult it was for Ananias to do what the Lord was asking him to do, and no matter how terrifying it must have been to obey what God was asking him to do, he humbly and submissively and completely obeyed God anyway. I mean, we can't pretend that it wasn't scary for him. He was a human being. I mean, these guys aren't without emotions when we read about them in the Word of God. No doubt these things crossed his mind. We know it. He said, God, I've heard about this guy. What are you talking about? And yet, in the midst of that fear that he had to have, he went and did exactly what the Lord asked him to do anyhow. So this verse is clearly demonstrating Ananias' immense consecration to God. And it's proving him to be exactly what Paul called him in Acts chapter 22, verse 12, where he was referring to that conversion experience. Because here's what Paul called him. A devout man. Which translates like this. An individual that was extremely and immensely dedicated unto his God. And that's exactly what he was. Amen? Now, no doubt, I mean, this just goes without saying. When the Lord placed this calling upon Ananias' life, he automatically had to have had his own personal Gethsemane experience. He had a flesh. Look at what he was being asked to do. This had to take place. Amen. Where even though stepping out and obeying God would have grated against every aspect of his flesh, he still brought all of his feelings into subjection and he submitted himself and he boldly declared, Lord, no matter how difficult this thing is and no matter how terrifying this thing is that you're asking me to do, I will still say the exact same words as Jesus Christ, not my will, but thine be done. Now, again, we can talk about this, we can preach about it, we can read over it and not understand the significance. Think about what God was asking this guy to do. Think about who He was calling him to go and pray for. Think about what the consequences were that were looming inside of his mind. Think of the heyday that Satan was having on his intellect and his emotions. You go ahead and go down there. Can't wait for you to obey the Lord this time, stupid. Because look what you're going to get in the process. And then, but yet in the midst of all that, he said, Lord, if you're asking me to do it, even though I'm scared, and even though it goes against everything that is in me is right now, Lord, I'm going to go and I'm going to prove my consecration, I'm going to prove my devotion, and I'm going to prove my dedication unto God. He obeyed regardless of that obstacle. Amen. He submitted himself regardless of the severity of that situation. And he did what God was asking him to do while the whole time, no doubt, not wanting to have to go and do it. Think about his consecration. Next thing, third thing I want you to notice about Ananias' life is the confidence that he had in God. Okay? Now, without a doubt, after the Lord asked him to do this particular calling, he could have very easily thought, Lord, this is crazy. This doesn't even make any sense. I mean, this guy is going to kill me if I go down there. And even if I go down there and he doesn't kill me, he isn't going to listen to anything that I have to say. He's Saul of Tarsus. He hates Christians. He's not interested in the gospel. I mean, you haven't been rejected when you're out witnessing and trying to talk to people about the Lord? I mean, there's a lot of people that just have absolutely no interest. And if there's one person that I would pinpoint as having no interest in God and Jesus Christ, it would have been Saul of Tarsus. I mean, no doubt the thoughts that were going through Ananias' mind would have been, you know, God, he's too calloused. I mean, he's too cold. He's the dictionary definition in the Christian dictionary of the word deceived. I mean, he has no interest. He's cold-hearted. Lord, this guy is a hopeless case. He kills Christians. He doesn't want to become one. Hello? simply because of the circumstances, he could have very easily doubted and tried to come up with every excuse he possibly could to not go and be obedient to what the Lord was asking him to do. And that's what a lot of people would have done. Nobody would have blamed him the next morning when he got up and he went over to his neighbor's house or he met with them at church and said, "Then you won't believe what the Lord laid on my heart last night." "Well, what, Ananias? What was it?" "Well, he told me to go, and Saul of Tarsus was at this particular house, and he wanted me to go and pray for him and, you know, witness to him and get him saved." It was so, "You're lucky you didn't go down there and do that." Nobody would have even blamed him. They would have let their flesh take control. He could have came up with every excuse. I mean, it would have just been human nature. Think of how his flesh was trying to rise up within him and keep him from doing what the Lord was asking him to do. Think of what the devil was trying to do to cause his flesh to rise up within him to keep him from doing what the Lord was asking him to do. And yet in verse 17, I want you to see how he responded and said. It says, "And Ananias went his way and entered into the house." Now, I know you're not supposed to change the Word of God, but I think you could put a capital H in there instead of a lowercase. "And Ananias went his way and went into the house." In other words, instead of doubting and instead of coming up with all kinds of excuses to not do what the Lord was asking him to do, he had full confidence and he believed God instead. Now, how do we know that? Well, simply because in verse 17, it tells us that he had so much faith in what God was asking him to do that he accepted Saul's conversion before he ever knew he experienced it. I want you to notice what it says. He saw that it was a sure thing. In other words, he was going to accept his conversion on credit because it says that he addressed him as Brother Saul. So we see that even in the midst of such a difficult test and such a frightening circumstance, he not only obeyed God, but he had faith in God as well. Now, that didn't cancel out all his fears. And it didn't make his flesh be eradicated from his life. I mean, all those things were still dancing around inside of his head. But he had confidence in God. And he had so much confidence in God that he didn't just go there to see what was going to happen. He already knew, Brother Matthias, what was going to happen. The Lord had spoke to his heart and asked him to do a task. And because of that, God not only trusted him, but he trusted God to send him there for a purpose and for a reason, which was to see this man soundly saved. Fourth thing I want you to notice is this man's compassion. Okay, now it's clear that not only was Ananias brave enough to go down and do what the Lord was asking to do, but we see that he was compassionate enough to go down and do it as well. Which I think is just as significant as looking at his bravery when you're talking about this fearful or the significant thing the Lord was calling him to do. I mean, I want you to think about the kind of kind and compassionate heart that he would have had to have in order to go down and carry out what the Lord was calling him to do. Because you've got to consider, this man had killed Christians. I mean, it wasn't just a political debate where he says, "Oh, I don't really believe there's, you know, Jesus Christ exists, you know, and I'm an atheist." It wasn't, you know, one of those things that goes on. What took place is he was actually killing people that believed in Jesus Christ. And he put to death and imprisoned, no doubt, people that Ananias loved, that Ananias cared about. It could have been his brothers and sisters. I mean, his brothers and sisters in Christ. Maybe even his family, his close friends. I mean, you got to understand, these two towns were not that far apart. You know, when we just heard about the tornado that went through Joplin, because a lot of us know people down at Ozark Bible Institute and Neosho, I mean, we all got nervous and were really concerned. Why? Because they're our brothers and sisters in Christ. I mean, we wanted to know what had taken place. First thought that came to my mind, Sister Prysock, is I want to make sure that Kevin's church is okay, that everything's all right, that it didn't go through there. Man, I hope it didn't go any farther south and affect Bible holiness and all these different ones. I mean, and no doubt that Ananias felt that same way. I mean, this guy's been killing people that I love. Throwing them into prison, breaking up families. I mean, just think of how easy it would have been for Ananias to hate him and to resent him instead. I mean, he was threatening the very faith that he held dear. I mean, Saul was trying to bring to an end the very reason that Ananias was living for. Every inch of his flesh must have been longing to hate that man. And yet we find him loving him instead. That's just as significant as all this bravery bit, in my opinion. And yet we see his compassion evidently displayed when you look at how he addressed him. Once again, in verse 17, he called him Brother Saul. Here he used a term of endearment to describe a person that most people in his circumstance would have hated. You kill one of my kids, I'm going to have a difficult time liking you. I'm just going to be realistic. I mean, if I knew somebody came and murdered my family, and then the Lord spoke to me and said, now he's out in the driveway and he's on fire for whatever reason, go throw some water on him. Brother G., I might walk out there with the hose and say, I don't know about this. Why? That's what our flesh feels like. Think about how spiritual he would have had to be. Killing people that he knew and loved, and yet when he was given this opportunity, I mean, he didn't run out and want to see revenge take place. He wanted. Think about the compassion this guy had to have. Think about the mercy he had to have. Think about the love that he just. I mean, it's a perfect demonstration of the kind of Christ-like character that a Christian's supposed to have. Now, I'm not saying people shouldn't face consequences. I got in an argument, or somebody was trying to argue with me, which was a very silly thing to argue about anyway. He said that he was going to go up and try to argue with preachers about this whole Osama bin Laden thing being killed and all that stuff. And he said, you know, the Bible says that if you really forgive somebody, you know, you're to forgive. And if you won't forgive, then your heavenly Father isn't going to forgive you. And yet people back this, you know, the consequences that Osama bin Laden faced. I said, well, you got to understand that you can forgive somebody while at the same time still believing that they need to face consequences. Now, I'm saying they could have put him in, let's just, in case somebody has a problem with him being killed, let's say that he was just put in prison for the rest of his life. I can forgive him for what he did and still think he ought to be locked up so he can't do it again. Makes sense to me. But that's the kind of mindset that people have. And I want you to notice what else it says in verse 17. It says, and Ananias went his way and entered into the house, and putting his hands on him, said. Now, no doubt that phrase, putting his hands on him, meant a compassionate touch. He didn't go down there and grab him around the neck and start shaking him. Receive your sight, you jerk! It's not what he did. Now, that's what a lot of other people would have liked to have done to him. There's a lot of other people that the Lord could have put that calling upon their lives, and he would have said, yeah, Lord, I'll go down and I'll put my hands on him. And I'll give him what he deserves. I'm going to pay him back for everything that he's done to us. Amen. I'm interested in getting revenge and giving him a taste of his own medicine instead of giving him the remedy that he needs. But I want you to understand, this individual was so godly, he could look past all of those fleshly feelings and have a Christ-like character instead. Compassion. And last, I want you to notice the conclusion that his character brought about. Okay? I want to look at this in three different ways. Number one, first, I want you to notice the conclusion that it brought about for this individual that was called Saul of Tarsus. Okay? In verse 17, it starts out saying this. And Ananias went his way and entered into the house, and putting his hands on him, said, Brother Saul, the Lord, even Jesus that appeared unto thee in the way that thou camest, has sent me that thou mightest receive thy sight and be filled with the Holy Ghost. And immediately there fell from his eyes as it had been scales, and he received sight forthwith and arose and was baptized. And when he had received meat, he was strengthened. Then was Saul certain days with the disciples which were at Damascus, and straightway he preached Christ in the synagogues that he is the Son of God. Notice the change there. But all that heard him were amazed and said, is not this he that destroyed them which called on this name in Jerusalem and came hither for that intent that he might bring them bound unto the chief priests? But Saul increased the more in strength and confounded the Jews which dwelled at Damascus, proving that this is the very Christ. In other words, the conclusion that Saul of Tarsus came to is it took him from being Saul of Tarsus, the Christian murdering Pharisee, to becoming the great apostle Paul that we all read about every day in our devotions. You want to talk about a conclusion that was a result of somebody's character. The conversion of the great apostle Paul. I mean, friend, what other benefit could you offer to Christianity than that? Second thing I want you to notice about this conclusion is I want you to notice what Saul's conversion brought about for the entire world. I mean, when you read about through the Word of God, you'll see that the Bible says about how many people that were affected by this man's ministry. I mean, it said it like this, that they are turning the world upside down with their preaching. He started churches everywhere. I mean, if there's one person that did more for the cause of Christianity than anybody else, I believe it would be very safe to say that it was this man. I mean, think about everything that he's accomplishing in people's lives, even now that he's gone. What I mean by that is he wrote the majority of the New Testament. Amen? I mean, think about the fact that, you know, it not only wrote the New Testament, but he opened up the door for the Gentiles. I mean, when nobody else was willing to go, when Peter, James, and John wanted to sit in Jerusalem, I mean, even after Peter received the vision in Acts chapter 10, I mean, all of a sudden we see Paul going out and saying, listen, you people can be saved too, and that's very significant for you to think about. You want to know why? Because you are one. Amen? Unless you're a Jew, don't want to insult anybody, maybe you are Jewish. But for the rest of us folks, amen, it's very important the conclusion that he came to. And next, I want you to think about the fact that all of those things that have been accomplished through that man's conversion were all because of the obedience of one man named Ananias. Just think about the reward that he's going to receive in heaven. I mean, think about it. I mean, here this guy is, he's not a deacon. He's not a missionary. He's not a pastor. He's a normal, everyday guy. And the Lord places a call upon his life. In the middle of the night, I want you to go and I want you to do this particular thing. And because he was willing to go, I want you to think about what was accomplished. Millions of people have received the Lord Jesus Christ in their life through the ministry of Ananias. All because he witnessed to one man and was faithful to the call that the Lord placed upon his life. You know, there's an old song by a guy, well, I won't even mention his name now because of the lifestyle that he's living. But there's an old song called Thank You for Giving to the Lord. Y'all ever heard that before? It's talking about how when we get to heaven, we're going to go up to different individuals that played a significant role in our spiritual lives and thank them for the role that they played and the way that they've helped us and the doors that they opened up for us and different things like that. I mean, I want you to think about what that day is going to be like for him. When millions of people come up to him and say, Ananias, I want you to understand that if you wouldn't have fought past your flesh and all of those fears that you had racing inside of your mind and went down and did what you did, I wouldn't be here today. But because you were faithful, Jesus found me faithful too. Think about that. Sister, if you want to go ahead and come. Now, that's all we know about this man named Ananias. Okay, now, homiletically, if we were going to be trying to dig out more information and have more points to preach on and things like that, no doubt we could have done that. But the fact of the matter is that's all that the Word of God has to say. But I think by just looking at those few short verses, we can say that he has quite a tremendous testimony, doesn't he? Amen? I mean, this testimony in short of just his life and all that we're told there can really answer the famous quote by D.L. Moody when he said that the world has yet to see what God could do through one individual that was completely surrendered unto him. And it's all because Ananias allowed God to take a normal, everyday Christian, not a deacon, not a pastor, not a missionary, not a radio show host, not a traveling evangelist, just a normal guy that heard the voice of God because he was in tune with him. And he let God help him see past all of his flesh and all of his fears and have the courage and the dedication to do what that old hymn exhorts us to do, which is to simply trust and obey. And look at the results. It's astounding. All because one guy said yes. Friends, here's what we're going to do. I'd like you to stand. Go ahead and raise your hand, because everybody ought to raise them or they're liars and they need to come down to the altar for that. How many of you have ever had God ask you to do something that was very difficult or even fearful for you to do? He didn't. Keep that hand up. How many of you ever refused to do what God was asking you to do because it was so scary or so difficult? I got news for you. He's going to ask you to do those things again. But sometimes when we sit back and we look at this particular portion of Scripture that God put in there for that reason, we can say, Lord, if he was just a normal everyday guy that just lived in Damascus, I'm just a normal everyday guy that lives in Goshen. And if you moved in such a mighty way just because he said yes, help me to see past my flesh and my fears so that I say yes too. Because who knows what you might want to do through me. Here's what I want you to consider before we come down to pray. Out of all the times that God has laid not only on your heart, but every Christian's heart to do something that was as monumental as this, if they would have always said yes, where do you think the world would be today? How many more people do you think would be saved? We can't change the past, but I tell you what we can change. Amen. The future. And we will change the future if we come down and say, Lord, give me that same heart that Ananias had that day that you called upon him. And if we'll do that, amen, God will come down and we'll see the same kind of results. Amen. Amen. Let's come and pray.
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3: Hey man, I appreciate that song. As they were ending it, I was thinking of an incident in our house. My wife and I, we both have our recliners, and after a while, we also got a couch for the living room, and one of the times she said to me, she said, one of the reasons we got that couch is so we could sit close to each other. When we're both in our recliners, you know, and she said, I have you know we got that couch so we could sit close. You know, God's done a lot of things, even in this service, so that we could be close to him tonight. How many believes that? How many believes he's done a lot of things just so we could be close to him? Is that your real heart's desire, just to be close to the Lord? Amen. If you would turn with me tonight to 1 Peter chapter 4, and we are looking into the gifts and how God wants to use each individual in his kingdom, in his church, no appendix, in the body of Christ. And because we're just using this as a theme verse, I won't have you stand tonight. But I want to read the verse, and then I want us to pray that God would help us tonight in the presentation of this series. Could you turn with me to 1 Peter chapter 4, verse 10? Amen. Let's go ahead and read that. I'm not changing God's word, but just to put emphasis here, as every person, young man, young lady, man and woman, every person hath received the gift, even so minister the same one to another as good stewards of the manifold grace of God. And this is not a raise your hand on this, it's just a question to get us thinking here, but have you served somebody today in our services? Have you served in some way? It may be just a comment that you make to them as you shake their hand tonight. Amen. But have you served? Because that's the desire. Every person's received a gift so that they can serve one another, minister that gift one to another as good stewards of the manifold grace of God. And preachers do this. I could get started on that manifold grace of God. There's so many dimensions to the grace of God. How many has found that? So many dimensions to the grace of God. Amen. So again, we're looking at tonight. What on earth are you in the church for? What on earth are you in the church for? Let's pray together. Heavenly Father, thank you for your word. Thank you that you purchased the church with your own blood. Jesus, you are the head of the body, Lord, and you fill your body with your fullness. Lord, and I pray tonight as we continue this series of these gifts and what they are, Lord, that you would encourage our hearts, that you have something for us, something to do that can be a blessing and a strength to others. Lord, anoint me to speak and teach tonight in Jesus' name. And everybody said, amen. I want to begin with this comment. You know, if church is all about what can be done for you, you won't get this series. You just won't get it. It just won't make sense. You won't be interested. If church is all about what can be done for you. How many realize there's some folks that have never got beyond that when they walk through the doors of a church building? It's about me, sing my song, have my preacher, do my thing, have something for my children. You'll never get this series. Not only will you not get the series, but more sadly, you'll never know the joy of being used of God to touch another life. And not only that, if church is all about what's done for you, you're going to be miserable, even in the church. Hey, man, there's something higher. There's something greater tonight. I used this as an illustration last week to make something clear, but I didn't have the prop, and I got the prop tonight. You see, we're talking about inclinational gifts. And inclinational gifts are gifts that we are inclined to do because it's just in us. And one of the mistakes is to think that an inclinational gift is just the talents and the abilities that we're born with. But it's not. An inclinational gift is what the Spirit puts in us. Abilities that the Spirit gives. It's desires that the Spirit gives. But the truth of the matter is, the Spirit usually gives those desires, and the Spirit usually gives those abilities to somebody that already has, in that area, has those natural abilities. Now see, here's the difference. Let's say this glove is natural abilities, okay? Now, if we're not talking about the church, you can use those natural abilities to do a lot of things and be effective. I've noticed this. Have you ever noticed that there are some people that really, outside the church, and I'm not downing this, it's an illustration, outside the church, in business, people on the streets, the neighborhood, they can talk to anybody. I mean, they can just talk, and they're interesting. And yet that same person may not ever be an interesting teacher or preacher in the church. They got the natural ability, but the spiritual part isn't there. So as far as the kingdom of God is concerned, let's say this is your natural ability. I know it's not very flattering, just an old brown glove. But imagine that this is your natural ability, whether musical talent or any other kind of, this is your natural ability. Without the Holy Spirit, Your natural ability is like this empty glove. How much is this empty glove going to do? How much is it going to do around the church? You got the ability. Here's your natural ability. But see, these inclinational gifts is when God takes by His Holy Spirit and He fills you with supernatural abilities and supernatural desires. When the Spirit fills you and your talents and you as a clay vessel, look what happens to the glove. How much can the glove do now? How many things can the glove do now? Why? Because the natural, and so that's how it is with inclinational gifts. We have the natural abilities. You may have a natural ability to teach. But it's more than that. It's when the Holy Spirit fills that ability with supernatural, strength and ability. And beyond that, he gives you a desire. You see, that's the thing about these gifts. When you have them, there's something in you that says, I want to do it. I want to do it. I'm looking for the opportunity. I want to be a blessing. I want to be a help. And so when we look at these inclinational gifts, we've been doing several things. First of all, what the inclinational gifts are, and how, number two, how to know which is yours. That's where we're at right now. And then we're going to talk about how to use your gift. And then we're going to talk about how to find where in the body, where in the church to use your gift. Last week we started talking about how to know what your gift was. We covered three. We're going to cover three tonight. But as we covered them, I emphasized something I believe so emphatically, and that is every gift comes with three things. If you got any gift, and remember, everybody does. It's not if you have, but since you have. Since you have a gift, it comes with three things: blessing, responsibility, and danger. God has given you gifts so you can be a blessing. I want everybody to believe this. If you don't get anything else tonight, you can be a blessing. You just say, you don't know where I live. You don't know what abilities I have. You don't know my limitations, my inhibitions. I do know this. If you are born again, you have a gift and you can be a blessing. Amen. Look at your neighbor. We don't do this for a minute. Look at your neighbor and say, you can be a blessing. Amen. But not only is there blessing, there is responsibility. Responsibility to use your gift. You see, with your gift, you can either hurt or help. You have that responsibility. You know how some people, it's not that they help and it's not that they hurt. It's just they never use their gift to do anything. I'm not going to get into it tonight, but think about the parable of the talents. And the man that did nothing with what the Lord had given him. How many remembers that story? Is there anyone here that wants to be in that predicament in the judgment when God said, I gave you a gift, what did you do with it? And so there's blessing, there's responsibility, and there is danger. I said this before and I'll say it again. And this is an interesting thing about church life. People that can help the most can also hurt the most. And it's a sad thing when they choose to hurt rather than help. Let me give you a quick illustration. If you have the ability to persuade people, you can use that to persuade people to worship, to get in, to serve God, to be loyal to leadership. Or you can use that same persuasive ability to turn folks' hearts away from leadership, to turn them away. Amen? So there is danger. There is danger. Tonight we're going to look at these gifts, these three gifts. First of all, exhortation. Romans chapter 12, verse 8. Or he that has the gift of that exhorteth, or he that exhorteth on exhortation. That is the gift of exhortation. Here's what the gift of exhortation is. It's the inclination to desire that folks do well serving Jesus. Do well by growing in Him and being all they can be for Him. There are people in this church that have a gift of exhortation. They look at young people and others, and there's a desire in their heart to see folks do the best they can do in Christ and grow into the fullest potential in Christ. It's in their hearts. They have that gift. They want to see people do well serving Jesus. Another way to look at the gift of exhortation, it's the inclination to encourage folks to get right. I'm not talking about they're unsaved, but they see folks not doing well, and there's something in their heart. They're not serving God well. They're not worshiping well. They're not praying well. They're not, and there's something in their heart that wants to say to folks, come on, let's get right, and let's stay right with God. Amen. God has put that gift in the church. We need that catalyst. We need that stimulus from those. Now, here's the thing that's exciting about the word exhortation. Could you go back to that verse 8 just for quick? I keep Brother Dearth hopping back there. But verse 8 again. No, the 13, the verse, the verse 12:8. I'm sorry, 12:8. Oh, it's it. I didn't see the reference. Sorry, Brother Dearth. Let me take that back. I was looking for the reference. Now I've done ruined my point, but listen. See the word exhorteth? You're not going to believe what it is. It's the word paraclete. Is it ringing a bell yet? paraclete. Now let's go back to the gospel. Gospel of John chapter 16 and verse 7. Look what Jesus said. Nevertheless, I tell you the truth. It is expedient for you that I go away. For if I go not away, the Comforter will not come unto you. The word for comforter here is paraclete. Now let's go back to that verse again. The very word that Jesus used for the Holy Spirit, comforter, paraclete, is the word he uses here for the gift of exhortation. Paraclete. What does paraclete literally mean? It means the one you call alongside. In other words, it is the helper. You need help. You need encouragement. You need advice. You need strength. You need guidance. The Holy Spirit is the one you call alongside to be that help to you. So it uses the same word that it uses for Holy Spirit comforter. It uses that for the one that exhorts. In other words, if you have the gift of exhortation like the Holy Spirit, you're one that can come alongside people and folks and help them. Let's say here's Ryan. He's stumbling in his Christian life and he's getting bogged down. Amen. Amen. If you have the gift of exhortation just like the Holy Spirit, you just come and join him alongside and say, hey, wait a minute. Straighten up there. Come on, be strengthened and walk straight. And oh, don't go that way. Go this way. You come alongside. Thank you, Brother Ryan. You always do well helping me. He's got the gift of a sermon illustration. I don't know what that does for you, but if you have the gift of exhortation, you're doing the same thing the Holy Spirit does for people. The Holy Spirit is using you in those areas. Amen. An exhorter then is one that helps fellow believers in Christ be all they can be. To emphasize this, I want to contrast it. If you have the gift of prophecy, you have the gift to proclaim truth. You just declare truth. If you have the gift of teaching, you have the ability to explain truth. But if you have the gift of exhortation, you have the gift to apply truth. Show people how to apply truth to their life. And I tell you, we need to apply the truth to our life. Can you say amen? Now here's the thing about the gift of exhortation. It can be to a group or it can be to individuals. Not every exhorter stands up and addresses a group. Many exhorters do it one-on-one. I see some of you with the gift of exhortation. There's someone that just gets saved in the altar, and you stay there to talk to them and give them some guidance. That's the gift of exhortation. I see some of you when somebody is really struggling and bogged down, I'll see you after church slot in the pew beside them and begin to talk to them. You're an exhorter. You're encouraging them. You're applying truth to their life. Now, I'm going to go through this very quickly, and I've warned you before, and I want to say thank you so much. Last Sunday night, we went through this. You guys just stayed right with it. You listened attentively. But if you don't have this gift, by very nature of not having the gift, you won't be as interested in what I say about the gift because it's not your gift. It doesn't ring. But if you have this gift, it really start ringing something in you, and you'll say, well, I didn't get all of that. That's why if that's your gift, then get this sermon afterwards, listen to it again, and maybe jot these things down. So first of all, here are indications you might have the gift of exhortation. And once again, I divided the indications into desires and traits. Indications. In your desires, you may have the gift of exhortation if you desire to see folks keep on serving Jesus as they should. You may have the gift of exhortation if you have the desire to encourage folks in Christ. You may have the gift of exhortation if you really have a desire to see people not just get saved, but you have a desire to see people grow and mature in Christ. You may have the gift of exhortation if you desire to see people apply God's word to all of their lives. It's not enough just to hear the word of God preached. You want to see people take it and live it. You may have the gift of exhortation if you have desire to help people not only through their troubles, but show people how they can grow through their troubles. That's a gift of exhortation. You don't just come along and say, come on, you can make it. If you have the gift of exhortation, you say, I know you're having it bad, but God is moving in your life. You're growing. He's accomplishing things. You're developing character. That's the gift of exhortation. And you know, and I thought this at this point, and I'll move on, but people can get upset at exhorters if they let themselves. Be careful of that. Did you know that? Did you know that? You can get upset and exhort, because here you're struggling and somebody comes up and says, you know, I'd really like to help you. Let me tell you a few things. And you're looking at them, why are you talking to me like that? Who do you think you are? How many knows there's a responsibility on the other end of the gift? That God may be using somebody with their gift to really help us. And if we close ourselves up

up against it, we miss out with what God wants to do in our lives. Amen. And so I want to say, an exhorter may be one that you think is being invasive. But look at it this way. You know, I have people, someone said to me not long back, I get so tired of folks coming to me and telling me just to, you know, that God's going to move in my life and I can make it through this. I just wish, well, why are you that way? God's using them to help you. So on the other end of the gift, you may have the gift of exhortation if you have these traits. You are often quiet, but you can speak out forcefully and pointedly. I've noticed this about exhorters. A lot of times you don't hear a lot out of them. But when they do stand and say something, how many noticed that that was happening even in what was said tonight? Like someone mentioned what Sister Rebecca had said one evening. God was using the gift of exhortation that evening through her, and she didn't even know it. I've had several tell me of that one testimony that she gave, how it touched them and helped them. And when Sister Debbie spoke the other night, and that time it happened to be in a group. But I'm telling you, that's what an exhorter does. Sometimes folks are pretty quiet. Rebecca is a pretty quiet person. But when she spoke out, she spoke forcefully and pointedly to the need. If you have the gift of exhortation, often you ask about the spiritual well-being of others. Sometimes they may get upset, but you're really concerned about folks. Folks that have this, they'll say, you know, what about so-and-so? Have you noticed have you noticed how they seem to be pulling back from God? It's just in an exhorter to notice that. If you have the gift of exhortation, sometimes you can seem aggressive and too personal and intrusive if the person doesn't want to grow in Christ. If somebody doesn't want to grow in Christ, then an exhorter seems like they're just not minding their own business. And you seem that way. You come across that way to folks who don't want to grow in Christ. You know, here's how it would work. An exhorter would go to someone and say, look, I'm not trying to upset you or anything, but I just noticed that you don't worship in the house of God anymore. Can I share some things with you? You can get upset with that, but that's a trait of an exhorter. And another trait of an exhorter is to give advice to people in a step-by-step format. That's what an exhorter is. Remember, an exhorter wants to apply truth. And so many times they break it down and they say, first of all and second of all, and they just go all through this. You know, my grandfather, on a natural level, he ran a garage. He owned and ran a automobile garage. And one of his workers told my dad this years later, he said, whenever your father, my grandfather, went anywhere and there was a job to do, he would go over that job with us. But he would sit us down and he would say, number one, do this. Number two, do this. Number three, do this. Number four, you got to do this because number six. And he said, we thought he would never get through with all the steps and then he'd start all over again on number one. That's what an exhorter does. You need to do this, and you need to do that, and then you need to do this, and here's why you need to do it. Here's some danger for the gift of exhortation. A danger is to not seem to be very sympathetic when people are upset about their troubles. You don't seem sympathetic because you're saying, come on, buckle up. God's working something in your life. Quit being a crybaby. Come on, square your shoulders up. God is going to give you victory here. And so you don't seem very sympathetic. Another danger for the gift of exhortation is to spout off to those you haven't invested in. You know, I earnestly believe in this. People that have a right to say something to folks are those that have invested in their life. Not just when they're correcting them, but at other times. They've talked to them. They've been concerned about them. They've showed their love and concern. And what you know, here's the thing. I'm on the other side of the church, and God can do that this way sometimes, but I'm talking about the danger. I'm on the other side of the church. I've never talked to Brother Ryan. I've never shaken his hand. I've never been friendly to him. I've never been interested in life. And one day I just look over there and say, he ain't doing as well as he should, and I just come over here and I say, I'll tell you what, Ryan. You're backsliding. That's what's wrong with you, and you need to get straightened out here. And you straight. How well is he going to take that? But what if it's somebody that week after week has shown an interest and cared about him and built a relationship? He can take it then, right? And so the danger, some with exhortation, is not to invest in somebody's life, but want to tell them off.
Amen. If you're one of those that have the gift, and I'm being facetious here the way I say it, but if you have the gift of telling folks off, make sure you've invested in their life before you tell them off. I remember as a young, did I say that right or wrong? Did I say it right? Okay. I remember as a young minister, I was in a minister's meeting, and this elderly minister got up, and I mean, he's pointing his finger in our face. You young whippersnappers, you don't even begin to know what you're doing. You're wet behind the ears, and you don't do this right, and you don't do that right, and you've messed this up, and you messed that up. And after the meeting, another preacher asked me what I thought about it, and I said, well, it'd been a whole lot easier to take if he had ever made any investment in my life, ever taken any time to spend with me, counsel me, you know, strengthen me, but he never has, so it was hard to take. Okay. So if you're going to be an exhorter, the danger is not to invest when you should. And to carry that on, another danger of the gift of exhortation is to try to caution people without caring for people, or trying to correct people without having compassion on people. I see this sometimes and I cringe. I see folks who, well, because I'm older than them, I'm going to correct them. Don't correct them if you don't have compassion for them. Don't try to caution them unless you care about them, right? So that's a danger. Another danger is to only give good human wisdom and not direction that's from the Lord about their growth in Christ. An exhorter, he's got a lot of wisdom. He can apply a lot of truth. But what you ought to want to share is that which will help them grow in Christ. And let me give you one more danger and we'll move on. Another danger of the exhorter is to be so involved in helping those that are already saved, you have no desire to reach out to the lost. You just care about helping folks grow, but you have no desire of reaching new folks for Jesus Christ. Those are the danger. Here's some possible roles, and I say possible, we'll cover more later, but here's some possible roles if you have the gift of exhortation. And let me say this. Exhorters make great testifiers. When we have testimony service, I don't have time to get into all that. I'll do that another time, but I just want to tell you, they make great testifiers because they stand and they have a word for the people for the moment that encourages folks, wants them to helps them want to grow and worship. And here's some possible roles. A counselor, and I don't mean necessarily a professional counselor, but you're someone people can turn to for counsel. An altar worker. Those with the gift of exhortation make great altar workers. They know how to talk to people, whether it's a sinner or a backslider or someone struggling with a problem or needs deliverance. They're able to come alongside and say the things of God's truth in application to their life. A discipler. You can disciple people. I don't know if anyone's ever noticed this. I don't know if I've ever said it out loud. But when somebody gets saved in our church, I immediately look around the congregation and I go by demographics. In other words, if it's a single lady in her mid-20s to 30s, I look around in our church for a good sister in her 20s and 30s that's founded and strong in the Lord, and I go to them afterwards with the information of the one that prayed and say, here's their name, here's their address, their email. Would you stay in contact with them and encourage them and try to help them grow in Christ? And that's important. That's a good role for an exhorter, somebody that the pastor can go to when somebody gets saved and say, disciple them. Help them to grow in Jesus. Apply the truth to their lives. Another possible role is a mentor or a leader of a Bible study for new converts. Let's go on to the gift of giving. Back to our verse, Romans 12, verse 8. Or he that exhorteth on exhortation, and he that giveth, let him do it with simplicity. Giving is a gift. Not everybody likes to give. Have you discovered that yet? Some people, you have to twist their arm and put them on the stretcher racks. But some people love to give. I remember a pastor's daughter. She's around my age, but I remember her years ago when she was in Bible school. She said, you know, I've come home from school and there'll be a moving van in front of our house. And I go in, I said, Dad, are we moving? He said, no. He said, God just laid on my heart to give all our furniture to this one. Some people just love to give. They just love it. They got the gift of giving. What is the gift of giving? It's the inclination when seeing another in need to think immediately of how to give time, resources, expertise, whatever you have, your skill, to alleviate
that others need. You see a need and something in you says, I want to meet that need. And it's not always money. It's time. Maybe you got the skill. You see a lady, a widow in the church, and she can't pay to have her brakes changed. And there's something in you. You have that skill. She needs new brakes. Bring that car over to my garage. I'll put new brakes on. You have a desire to meet that. Now, before we go on, I want to make this point. Did you know all God's people? Let me back up. I stumbled on that. All of God's people should be givers. How many believes that? He's given and given, for God so loved the world that he gave. All of God's people should be givers, not just the ones with the gift of giving. So what's the difference? Well, those with the gift of giving, they are always seeing clearly the need and when and how much to meet the need. If you have the gift of giving, you look around, even tonight, you say, oh, somebody needs this, somebody needs that, and everything. You know, I've always felt bad about that. You know, people with the gift of giving, you know, don't mislead them. And when I had a perfectly good pair of shoes in the closet, but I didn't want to wear them out yet, so I wore my old ones. And when I knelt down to pray, they had holes in the soles. And after church, a person with a gift of giving, I've never forgotten it, they came up to me, and it was a lot of money back then, gave me $100 and said, go buy you some new shoes. You really need them, Pastor. That was their gift of giving. I felt like I took advantage of it because I had another pair in the closet. But how could you tell them that? But the truth is, I wear out a pair about every 6 months, so I wore them both out before the year was over with. They just see the need. All God's people should be givers, but those with the gift of giving, they have a greater desire to be generous and helpful. Let me just put it this way. If you have the gift of giving, you live to give. You thrive on it. When you give, it just does something. All of God's people should be givers. We should give whatever our station in life and our means would permit us to. You may be on a Social Security income. Amen. But all God's people are givers. You just give what you're able to give. And of course, we have a precedent set in Scripture of tithing. Amen. We should all give liberally and friendly. Or friendly, that'd be all right too. Liberally and freely. How many would agree with me that the word stingy Christian is an oxymoron? We should all give more than only our money. Money's not the only thing we can give. And so I just want to get that clear. Here's some indications you might have the gift of giving. You have these desires. You want to give that you might help. You hear of some project across the pulpit, you come to me and say, how can we help, Pastor? What can we give? Do you need me to show up? Do you need me to do something? Do you need some money? If you have the gift of giving, this is interesting and important. If you have the gift of giving, you desire to invest your money. You desire to earn more money. You desire to save more money, not so you can buy a new bass boat, but so you can give more to people's needs. People with the gift of giving, they really think that way. They think, oh, good, I get to work some overtime this week. I'll be able to help with this mission project. That's the way with someone with the gift of giving have. Is anyone wondering if you have the gift of giving, when you put it that way? If you have the gift of giving, you're motivated to help others, but you also want to motivate others to give. If you have the gift of giving, you want to give the very best and the greatest quality and quantity that you can. My wife is not a complainer, but I've heard her talk many times as a missionary's daughter, her experiences of opening barrels from the States, and the clothes were 20 years outdated and full of holes and zippers don't work, and the food stuff is outdated that they sent to the mission. Do you know some people have that attitude? Well, if they really need clothes, they won't mind. And you say, we're going to send clothes to the mission field, and they will bring things. Of course, they brought them from the 70s that work now, but they bring things that are extremely outdated, and they're the rejects of the people that bring them. If you have the gift of giving, you don't bring your rejects. You go out and spend money for the very best of the quality. Amen. That's a trait of the gift of giving. Here's some more traits. You quickly notice the need and how you might help. You see the need that other folks overlook, and you see how you can help that person.
when others don't even think of helping. Here's another trait. You have the gift of giving. You do not care if you get the credit or not. It's not about people noticing. You do not care if you get the credit or not. It's

You know, one of the things I hate, I want people to let me know the need, but I hate to, in the church or anywhere else, for people to try to twist arms to get me to give money, to pressure me. And if you have the gift of giving, you don't give by that external arm twisting. You give because there's something in your heart that compels you to give. If you have the gift of giving, listen to this. You are a good manager and investor of money. Now, not all good money managers are givers, but all givers are good money managers. Is that right, Brother Bill? All givers are good money managers. You know, that's one of the reasons I believe tithing is so important. If you'll learn to tithe, you'll learn to manage your money. Right? You will. You'll have to. You'll have to. And so, givers are good managers. If you have the gift of giving, you're not materialistic. You don't just accumulate things. You're trying to help others have their needs met. If you have the gift of giving, you do not make a show of how much you gave. Amen. Amen. Folks give a dollar, they'll fold it up so little it takes them 30 minutes when they count it to unfold it. Give $100, you leave it stretched out. You ironed it before you brought it, so it'd be stiff. But if you have the gift of giving, you don't make a show of it. Listen to this. If you have the gift of giving, you rejoice that somebody's need was met. It thrills your heart. Amen. You have the gift of giving, you'll rejoice that you have taken part in other folks' ministry by giving. A missionary comes, you give, you rejoice that souls got won to the Lord. You rejoice that they built that church. You rejoice that they were able to buy that van for transport. Here's the danger, the gift of giving. You'll judge other people on whether they give or not. They can do very good in other areas, but you find out they only gave $5 in a missionary offering, and you go home and pray that God would save them. You judge everybody about how much they give. Another danger, if you have the gift of giving, you become focused on giving things that you can see a return on. You'll say, wait a minute, we bought all that candy. How many of those kids are here tonight? Well, I met the ones we were reaching out to. Thank you. Listening. And if you can't see a return, an immediate return, and I'm talking about in material, measurable ways, you don't want to give. Another danger of the gift of giving is to put strings on it. I'll never forget, I was at a meeting when I could call his name, but out in California, pastor getting ready to build a new church, and a man came into his office, pulled out his checkbook, said, Pastor, I'm going to give your church $1 million. And at first the pastor said, oh, great, that'd be wonderful. And the Holy Spirit checked him and said, tell him you'll pray about it first. And he said, Brother, that's really generous of you, but could I pray about that receiving that gift first? And the man looked at him and said, you're crazy. You want to pray about me giving you $1 million? And he closed his checkbook and he walked out of there. You may say that's silly, but what the Holy Spirit was sensing, there were going to be strings attached to that money. Amen. Now, if you want to write me a check for $1 million, God hadn't told me to pray about it. Okay? Let's get that clear. If you got the gift of giving, you don't put strings on. You don't give, pay for a pastor to have a cruise to the Caribbean, and then when he gets home, say, oh, now here's what I expect you to do. Yeah. If you have the gift of giving, the dangers you seek to control those to whom you've contributed. Another danger is you become stingy with your own family. You know, this is hard to understand, but some people with the gift of giving, they like doing for others, and they become stingy with their own family. Let me give you one more danger, and we'll move on. Another danger of the gift of giving is you find it very hard to just graciously receive yourself. People with the gift of giving, they're not good receivers. And sometimes you need to be a good receiver. Amen. Thank God that he's used somebody else. Here's some possible roles. To be in a ministry that helps the homeless. To be involved in a project where money needs to be raised. To be in a ministry that meets special needs, that helps people get on their feet. To be involved in a ministry that responds to natural catastrophes. To be involved in projects of missions like building a church, digging a well, raising the funds, getting the funds for that. Last of all tonight is the leadership gift. Romans 12:8. He that

ruleth, let him do it with diligence. Now, I want to tell you this. The word ruleth in the Greek literally means the one who stands out front. If I literally translate the word, the one who stands out front, the word ruler. Other words for that are leadership, administration, organizer, or organization. The gift of leadership is this, the ability to see what the Lord would have done and then plan and organize to get it done. Here's some indications you might have the gift of leadership. Here's your desires. You desire to do something big and effective. If you have the gift of leadership, you want to see it done as quickly and efficiently and as inexpensively as possible. If you have the gift of leadership, you want to organize, motivate, get folks busy, get them involved. If you have the gift of leadership, you want to see things get done and be finished and accomplished right now, not tomorrow. If you have the gift of leadership, here's some other traits that you would have. You cannot stand to see things unorganized. Let's say the church has, they're going to do something, whatever. I'm just going to make it up. We're going to canvas Drexel and we show up and there's no tracks and nobody has a key to the van and nobody's marked the streets and that just drives you crazy. Why was this thing not organized? Another trait is you cannot stand to see things that are not planned out. And you know, I've been around folks like this, special meeting. What are we going to do? I don't know. Who's going to sing? I don't know. What about, I don't know, we'll just play it by ear. I can't stand. If you got the gift of leadership, you can't stand that as far as events and stuff. We'll just play it by ear. Another trait you have, you're willing to take charge, not because you want control or you want something to do. You're willing to take charge just so it'll get done. Get it done. The gift of leadership. Here's another trait. You can break down a big project into bite-sized jobs and assignments. If you got the gift of leadership, you like to delegate and get others involved. Get others involved. You got the gift of leadership. You say, oh, this is what needs to be done. Okay, let's break it down. This part of the job, this part of the job, that. Okay, you do this part, you do that part, you do that part. If you have the gift of leadership, you can quickly understand what resources that you're going to need, whether they're available or not, and how you're going to get them. If you have the gift of leadership, you do not like getting stuck on the little details or things like the expense. If you have the gift of leadership, you have a confidence something can be accomplished and you will not be stopped by criticism. Amen. It's not that you're stubborn, but you keep saying, we can do this. Don't give up. Come on, let's work. We can get this done. If you have the gift of leadership, your greatest need is to have loyal followers. If you have loyal followers, you can do it. Here's some dangers for the gift of leadership. Using people only to get the job done. You're friendly with them. You build them up. Why? Because you want them to do something. Another danger of the gift of leadership is you wear yourself out and everybody else with you. Amen. I just thought of a story. Let me tell you. I missed the Brock's being here, but several years ago, we were going to put the metal roof on the old building, the shelter house out there. They were having senior saints breakfast. I thought maybe we could go over and eat breakfast first. No. I mean, the job's laid out. And so we start putting that roof on, and it's hot summertime, and I'm sweating, we're all sweating, needing a drink. And finally, I said, Brother Brock, if you don't give these men a rest, somebody is going to call the union. And he said, if they don't work any better than this, I'm going to call them. You wear yourself and others out. You have the gift of leadership. Another danger is you can rely on your own abilities instead of the Holy Spirit. How many knows we need to rely upon the Holy Spirit? If you have the gift of leadership, another danger is you become arrogant over what you can and what you have done. I've done this, I've done that. If you have the gift of leadership, another danger is to be stubborn. It's got to be your way, done your way. On and on. Let me give you some possible roles. If you have the gift of leadership, you'll probably be a department head. You'll probably be a team leader. You'll probably be somebody that's set over a project. Amen. Music, would you come tonight? Now, I want to close with just some remarks, not a story or anything, just some quick remarks. First of all, we can get really aggravated at people that are different than us. Have you noticed that? You know,
if you're like me, everything should be planned out. At this time you do this, that time. And you get somebody up here and he forgets what time it is or she forgets what time it is and just says, okay, let's see. Let's do this. But I want to tell you, when we get aggravated at other people, it's probably because they have gifts we don't have. And we need to remember that next time. Some of the folks we're getting aggravated with, they have something that we need in the church. There's something they do. And let me tell you, the next remark I want to make is this. Sometimes we get upset at ourselves because we don't have the talent. I'm talking about apparently. We don't have the talent or ability that somebody else has. And we can beat ourselves up and sit back and never do things. I can't sing like so-and-so. I can't teach a class like so-and-so. I can't fix this like so. And we're just always beating ourselves up. And we're forgetting that they can do all that, but there is something God has given us that the church needs just as much as the church needs those other things from other people. Don't begin. They that compare themselves among themselves are not wise. The point isn't that they have something I don't have. The point is God has given us each a gift with a role to play in a way that we can be a blessing. You know, I don't care your name or your age. If you're born again, you have that. Amen. One of the ways to satisfaction in life is to live for a purpose bigger than yourself. How many knows I've been saying that when I've been preaching? Have you heard it in several messages? You know what's interesting to me? Maybe I notice it because I've been preaching it. I have noticed from secular psychologists to business leaders to others out in the secular world, they have been saying the same thing. They said the problem with our society, the problem that our youth are having, the problem that our nation is having, is because people are living only for themselves. If they could just realize the satisfaction and the fulfillment of living for something larger than themselves. And if nothing else, that's what this series is about. Folks can know the satisfaction of living for something bigger than themselves. You live only for yourself, you're going to be miserable, you're going to mess up, you're going to make wreck. But God knows a way that you can live for something bigger than yourself. And how many knows we can do together what we can never do apart? If we take our part. Would you stand? God bless you. Thank you. Thank you, Father, for your mercy, your goodness, and your love. Hallelujah. I'm going to give a simple appeal today. Tonight, you'd come to the altar saying, God, I want to do what you have for me to do in your body, in your church. God, you have, not only am I born, but I'm born again with a purpose and a role, and I want to do that in your kingdom. Would you come and fill the altars? Would you really talk to the Lord and say, here I am, Lord. Here I am, Lord. I want to do what you have for me to do. I want to be what you have for me to be. Lord, I want to fulfill that role.

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3: We're going to begin reading with the first verse, John 14, verse 1. Let not your heart be troubled, but ye believe in God, believe also in me. In my Father's house are many mansions. If it were not so, I would have told you. I go to prepare a place for you, and if I go and prepare a place for you, I will come again and receive you unto myself, that where I am, there you may be also. And whither I go, you know, and the way you know. Thomas said unto him, Lord, we know not whither thou goest. How can we know the way? Jesus said unto him, I am the way, the truth, and the life. No man cometh unto the Father but by me. If ye had known me, ye should have known my Father also. And from henceforth ye know him, and have seen him. Philip says unto him, Lord, show us the Father, and it sufficeth us. I'm going to conclude the reading there, but keep your Bibles handy. I'm going to be reading some other scriptures and even some more in the 14th chapter here. But to begin, I'm going to mention some scriptures that go along, maybe not in the same setting, but I would like to mention some scriptures from the other Gospels, from Matthew, Mark, and from Luke. In Matthew chapter 19, the rich young ruler came to Jesus, and he wanted something from God. He said, I want eternal life. And yet he was not willing to come God's way, and so he did not receive eternal life. In Mark chapter number 10, the blind Bartimaeus wanted something from God. He wanted to receive his sight, he wanted to be able to see, and God healed him. In the 10th chapter of Luke, Jairus, the ruler of the synagogue, wanted something. He wanted Jesus to come and heal his young daughter, a junior high student, come and heal her because he was at the point of death. Here in chapter 14, the 5th verse, Thomas wanted something. He wanted to know the way. And then we see in the 8th verse, Philip wanted something. He wanted to be shown the Father. And the question tonight, in the last service of the year, we've come tonight in this last time together for the year. What is your request? What do you want from God? What do you want the Lord to do for you? And that is quite a statement, Somebody said, well, Brother Jones, I want so much. What can you believe God for? In 1 Kings, if you'll turn there with me, 1 Kings chapter 3, after Solomon had been king of Israel just a short time, he went to a city called Gibeon, and there was a high place there, and the Bible says while he was there, he offered 1,000 burnt sacrifices. Let me stop right there. Solomon, the son of David, the last king of Israel, goes to Gibeon after a short time of being king, and while he's there, he offers 1,000 sacrifices. Some people have the idea that it's a waste to do so much and to give so much for the glory of God. Some people think it's wrong or a foolish to give like we give to the cause of Christ. Brother, you've never outgiven God. Whatever you've given, any time you've ever given, God always gives back more. Amen, amen. I'm not talking just monetarily wise. I want you to see Solomon offering 1,000 sacrifices. And when God saw his heart and what he decided to do to please the Lord, the Bible says that God came to him that night in a dream. Said, Solomon, make your request. What would you like for me to do? What would you like from God? I thought, what a statement. Solomon, whatever it is, I've watched your heart, I've seen your heart, and you've decided to be pleasing in my sight, and you've offered 1,000 sacrifices, and your heart is right, you have the right spirit. What would you like for me to do. That's what I shall give thee. I'm going to read verses 6 through 9 in the third chapter of 1 Kings. Solomon said, Thou hast shown unto thy servant David, my father, great mercy, according as he hath walked before thee in truth, and in righteousness, and in uprightness of heart with thee. Thou hast set for him this great kindness, that thou hast given him a son to sit on his throne, as it is this day. Now, O Lord my God, thou hast made thy servant king instead of David my father. I am but a little child, I know not how to go out or come in. Thy servant is not in the midst of thy, and thy servant is in the midst of thy people which thou hast chosen, a great people that cannot be numbered nor counted for multitude. Give unto thy servant an understanding heart to judge thy people, that I may discern between good and bad. Who is able to judge this thy so great a people? That's Solomon's response. Think about it. That he could have asked for good health. He could have asked that for the blessings of a long life. He could have asked for riches that he might enjoy living royal fashion. He could have asked for victory over all of his enemies, that the country, the nation should live in peace. But he didn't ask for any of those, the Bible says. He could have asked for anything, but he didn't ask for these. He realized the responsibility of being the leader of God's people. And he said, Lord, I don't know how. I don't know how to go out and come in. I don't know how to go back worshiping or serving. And being with the enemy, teach me, Lord. Give me wisdom that I might be the servant that you have me to be. I ask for none of these other things, but God, I don't know what to do nor how to do. And so he answered God's order by asking for wisdom, asking for an understanding heart. Let me stop right there tonight. Just share this out of my heart. Did you know we come to times in our lives we just don't know what to do? We don't know which way to turn. We don't know exactly what is next. But I am here to tell you tonight, for myself and for my family and for everyone in the church, He knows. He has the answer. Thank God, thank God, thank God. What would you have me to do? And He says, God, just give me an understanding heart that I might know how. This is what He said, that I might know how to lead your people. This great people, the seed of Abraham, that had received the inheritance, and that had been promised the inheritance of Canaan's land, that I might know how to go out and come in, that I might know how to be what you'd have me to be, that I might be the servant that you'd have me to be. And this last Sunday night of the year, I'm saying the same thing. I've been in the ministry a long time, but I still have the same desire that I've got, that I might know how to do what you want me to do. I might be how and what you want me to be. Hallelujah. God, I've not lived it all. Like so much I don't know, but I know what is my desire is to please you. And to serve God with all of my heart. Then notice the answer. He pleased God in the 12th verse. All I have done according to thy words, all I have given thee, a wise and an understanding heart, so that there is none like thee before thee, neither after thee shall any arise like unto thee. I have also given thee that which thou hast not asked, both riches and honor, so that thou shall not be any among the kings like unto thee all thy days. If thou wilt walk in my ways to keep my statutes and my commandments, as thy father David did well, then I will lengthen thy days. You didn't ask for long life, but I'm going to give it to you. You didn't ask for riches, but I'm going to give it to you. You didn't ask for some of these other things, but because you ask something in my will, I want to give you these other things as well. Let me share this with you tonight. God knows not only how to bless you and to answer your prayers, He will give you dividends and bonuses along the line. Some of you might have received a bonus this Christmas time. I don't know, but maybe you have. But listen, serving God, there's bonuses all the time. Bonuses all the time, living for the Lord. Hallelujah. He had the right spirit. He wanted that which was best for the people of God, not for himself. And because of that, the Lord said, what is it that you want me to give you? Let me just leave that thought with you and have some other illustrations. But he had the right spirit. He had the right attitude. He wasn't for himself. He wanted for the people. He wanted for others. I said this before, I'm going to repeat it tonight. My mother, long time ago, was the leader of the youth service, a youth group in our church where I was raised. And she had, she taught this and it stuck with me. She mentioned the word joy, and I've mentioned it here. J-O-Y. And that night when she mentioned it, it sort of stuck in my mind, it's been there ever since, that the J stands for Jesus. That Y stands for yourself. And that O in the middle stands for others. If you get yourself out of kilter in the wrong place, the joy is gone. If you get Jesus in the wrong place, the joy is gone. But if you keep Jesus at the top of the list, and others in between, if you have a concern for others, like Solomon had, Lord, not for me, but for the people's sake, teach me how to go out and come in. Teach me what to do and how to do. And may God help us as we come to the beginning of a new year. God help us to keep that in mind. Jesus always at the top of the list. Ourselves, yourself at the bottom. And others in between. I promise you this, if you reach out to others, God will reach out to you. I got a letter this week from Franklin Graham, thanking us for the gift, the nice gift that the church gave for those in the Philippines after they had that terrible cyclone that went through and destroyed so much of the land and the peoples. He wrote a nice letter about thanking us. I got a letter, my wife and I got a letter this week from Sister List, Jailer List, her brother Philip List's wife. She is back in Nairobi. Brother Philip is dead, and now the daughter and son-in-law work in the ministry there in the Calvary Church in Nairobi, and she just wanted to thank us and the church. Thank the church for all the years that you have given to the ministry in Kenya for the cause of Christ, what God has done, and the new building, the new church buildings that you have given for. I look back tonight and I read these letters and some of the people that sent us a Christmas card that have been going from this church for years and years and years and sent us a Christmas card and to the church. I thought, God, it's good tonight to know the Lord and serve Him with all your heart. And God gives blessings time and time again. I'm going to turn to the second chapter of Nehemiah. You don't need to turn there. I'm not going to be reading any scriptures. But 70 years after the captivity of Babylon, as foretold by the prophets of God, Nehemiah, Jeremiah, and Daniel, the Bible tells me that when the captivity was over, some of the Jews remained behind. They stayed in Babylon. They stayed in that part of the world. They did not come back to Israel. They built their homes and they had gotten married and they had families and they had businesses and they remained there and the captivity was over. They had freedom and liberty. But many of them didn't come back home. And the Bible says in the book of Nehemiah that there came a time when Nehemiah had a position with the king. He's the cupbearer of the king. And he got news from home that back home in Jerusalem and in Judea, how that they've been overrun, and how when the Babylonians came all of those years ago, had they destroyed the city and tore down the walls and tore down all the buildings and whatever, destroyed the gates. And they told that news to Nehemiah, and he's over yonder in another country. That's his home country. Although he was no doubt born in captivity, but that's his home. And the Bible says when he heard it, he sat down and wept. He cried. It broke his heart. When he went before the king to be the king's cupbearer, the king noticed that his countenance was not the same and said, "What's the matter, Nehemiah? Why are you so sad?" Nehemiah prayed and asked God to help him. He began to tell the king what had happened in his home country, what had taken place, how that he would love to go back. And so the king asked him, "What would you like for me to do? What do you want?" And so he gave him three responses. "I'd like for you to give me a leave of absence so that I might go back and rebuild the walls and rebuild the gates and the buildings and get the city back in place. Get all the rubbish cleaned up. I'd like to have a leave of absence. And King, I would like for you, if you would, to sign a note of authority that when I go across the river, the new Great White Keys River, going back to my home country, when I get on the other side, and you're in charge of all of that, you're the king of all of that, when I get across the river, would you sign a word showing that those that are in leadership across on the other side, those that are governors on the other side, that they will give us a free
4: walk through the country, that they would allow us to go through without any harm. Thirdly, and when we get back home, you have the forest. Your man is in charge of the king's forest. Would you sign an authority, over a letter of authority, so that we can get all the timber that we need to rebuild the city? Somebody said, Brother Jones, he asked for a whole lot. He realized he has a big God. Sometimes he says you have not because you ask not. I believe God would like for us tonight, the last Sunday night of the year, to believe Him for something big. Amen. Believe Him for a Holy Ghost revival. Yes. Believe Him for the move of God like we've never seen in this church. Yes. Amen, amen. Believe Him. Amen. He's God, He's God, He's God. Hallelujah. And the Bible says, I'm not going to turn there. I didn't have to turn there, but let me just say, I'm going to paraphrase what He said. And the king gave him the desires of his heart.
5: He did.
4: Gave him a leave of absence. Asked him first of all about how long do you think you'll be gone. Let him go. And gave him that sort of heart to go to the governors on the other side of the river. To let him go through and then for the forest to get all the timber that you need. Listen tonight, whatever we really need from God, it will go to God with favor. And God will see to it that it's all met. Amen. I believe that. I believe it tonight, amen. The Bible lets me to know that Nehemiah went back and rebuilt the wall. God, in record time, God blessed him. And I'm asking God for the church, for the Bundle Light Tabernacle. God, help us in all that we do. When the king asked him, what do you want? What do you want? He answered by that threefold request. Hallelujah. Then in the eighth verse, in the last part, and the king granted me according to the good hand of my God upon me, because of God's goodness and mercy, because Nehemiah had the right spirit, because Nehemiah loved Jerusalem and God's chosen city, he was given the desires of his heart. I ask one more time tonight, what do you want from God? What do you want from God? Thirdly, in the book of Esther, chapter number 5, and again, I'm not going to ask you to turn there. Here's a young Jewish maiden. She too is born and raised in captivity. Her mom and dad have died. She's been raised by a kinsman. And the Bible says that she grows into womanhood. And that Ahasuerus, the king, comes in the land. And his wife were at odds. And so he sent his wife back by his side, and he went looking for another wife. And Esther was chosen. A Jewish maiden was chosen to be the queen of the land. Here's the king, Ahasuerus, that rules from India to Ethiopia. All the territory of the ancient kingdom of Egypt. The ancient kingdom of Syria. The pastor kingdom of Babylon. He owns it all. He owns it all. 127 provinces from India to Ethiopia. And Esther is the queen. And the Bible says that there's a man in the cabinet of the king by the name of Haman. And Haman saw a man that was out there in the courtyard, a Jew, that would not stand, would not bow when Haman, the cabinet member, that thought he was so great, he would not bow, he would not do obeisance to Haman, and it made Haman mad. Mm-hmm. And this is what he came up with. I'm going to find a way to kill him. Not only will I kill him, I'll kill all of his people. I'll kill the Jews, all the Jews in the province of King Ahasuerus. I'll put them all to death. He was the king's right-hand man. And it looked like everything was right in place. And we find that Mordecai, the kinsman of the Queen Esther, here's what's going on. And now the death penalty is above them. And Haman is about to kill them. And he sends word to the palace. And he says, tell Queen Esther, she's got to do something. Tell Queen Esther to go to the king and speak in behalf of her people. Tell them to go there and plead for the people. And she said, word back. He said, I can't go. It's been so many days and he's not called for me. If I go in before him without him calling for me, if he does not hold out the golden scepter, he can put me to death. Mm-hmm. I'm his wife. But he can put me to death if I haven't been chosen to come in before him in these days. Mordecai sent word back to Esther. Said, well, who knows? Yes, that might be the reason that you're the queen. That might be the reason that God put you there. And I really believe that God put her there. That might be the reason that you're right there now as the queen of the land. And she said, if you'll have the people fast and pray, calling on God, I realize if I go before the king, if he does not hold out the golden scepter, I can be put to death. And then she said those immortal words, and if I perish, I perish. And she went before the king. And I'm not going to read it. I've got it jotted down, but he held out the golden scepter. And this is what he asked in a sense. He said to Esther, Queen Esther, what do you want? What would you like to have? Isn't that amazing? What would you like for me to do? And I'm not going through the whole story, but finally, if you will spare my people, that's one in your kingdom. Later on, they found out that it was Haman. That's one in your kingdom that is out to destroy the Jews. And I've come to just ask if you will spare them. Mine request is spare the people, spare the people. Yeah. What would you have me to do? And the Bible said that he made a decree. Listen closely. He did not kill any of those that were fighting with Haman. Haman died. He was hung on his own gallows. He was going to kill the Jews, but now he was going to kill Mordecai, but he's hung on his own gallows and his own son killed. And now I find out that the king said, the Jews can stand up for themselves, and God stood with him. Yes. Listen to what I tell you now. When the king said, what do you want? She wasn't thinking about herself. Right. She was willing to give her life for her people. She had the right spirit. She had the right attitude. These were God's people. She wanted God somehow to spare his people. Yes. Not so much for herself. She was willing to die for that very cause. I ask you tonight, what do you want from God in this last service of the year? God gave them the desires of their hearts. And when you read the rest of the story, the Jewish people were spared. And I'll just throw this out, but as I said, I'm a little bored, but let me just throw this out. When God told Abraham in the 12th chapter of Genesis, I'm going to bless you and your seed and make your name great and the people of your seed great. And they're going to inherit the land and they're going to be great across the land and bless all the people. Don't you know? That promise still holds true.
5: Yes,
4: 4,000 years has been and that promise still holds true. God is still blessing his people.
6: Yes,
4: the Jews have done more than we can imagine. I read just recently the story in the Second World War. It just breaks my heart. Every time we went to that museum in Jerusalem, the Battle of the Holocaust and the rest, when I see those pictures, and they were there as lambs to the slaughter. They were put on planes and not knowing what was going to happen, and they went right to the others and right to the slaughter. Killed by the thousands, by the millions. Jews and suffered. I want everyone to understand there. God shows the people. God provided for them, God takes care of them, and God's going to bring them through, and the Bible tells me, although they're still looking, as we mentioned this morning, the sun is so fast, they still go back to the wailing wall, and they pray, and they're asking God to send a Messiah. God sent a Messiah, we want a Messiah to come. They are long going to come, and they pray for the Messiah to come one of these days. The Messiah comes for the day, and they will accept him as the Lord Father of our lives. You want?
5: Mm-hmm.
4: What are you asking for, Esther?
6: You,
4: I'm asking you to spare my people.
5: Yes.
4: Not for a chef. Not for anything for a chef, but for a people. Thank God. Thank God. Thank God. When I was reading and those questions, and the thought came to me, I got up Tuesday night again. See, my Tuesday nights are good night.
3: I went downstairs because I had some thoughts and I jotted them down. I was down there for about an hour. And when I got back to bed, my wife was awake. Wanted to know what I said, I got a thought, and if I don't write it down, I'll forget it. And I jotted some things down, and I thought about the questions that had been raised. What do you want? What do you want? And as she made a request, and finally, in 2 Kings chapter number 2, and I'm going to close. This is one of the great stories of the Bible. Elijah was a fiery prophet. Elijah had called fire down from God out of heaven, prayed down fire from heaven, and consumed the sacrifice on Mount Carmel. Miracle after miracle after miracle, God had worked in his life. And now, God has told him something like God, the Holy Ghost, told Simeon. Not about seeing the Messiah, but he told Elijah, I'm going to take you to heaven. Let me ask you a question. How would you feel if God told me he's going to take you to heaven without dying?
6: For real.
3: And there's never been an astronaut. There's never been anyone in a spacecraft. And God said, I'm going to take you to heaven.
5: Yes.
3: And Elijah realized it. Mm-hmm. And the Bible says, they were Gilgal. And Elijah said to Elijah, stay here at Gilgal. I'm going on there.
6: Mm-hmm.
3: And I'm going to use Carolina vernacular. Not on your life. You're not going to leave me at Gilgal.
5: No, sir.
3: I'm going with you.
6: Because
3: I know what's going to happen to you. I've heard word too. So you may run. Gilgal. Develop. When they got to Bethel, Elijah said, Elijah, stay here. I'm going down there. Not on your life. I'm not staying here. I'm going with you. They went on, the Bible says, they went on to Jericho. And Elijah again said to Elijah, stay here. I'm going down there. I'm going with you. They came to Jordan. Ready to cross over. Elijah said to the end, stay here. No, sir. I'm going with you. You know the story. Elijah took his mantle and struck the waters of the Jordan River. And the power of God was real. And the waters rolled back and he walked across on dry ground. And Elijah was right with him. Got on the other side. God lets me know in the Bible that Elijah said, to Elisha, if you see me, go away. Ask what you will. What do you want? What do you want? If you see me when I'm caught out of here, what do you want? And Elisha said, I want a double portion of what you have.
6: Yeah.
3: I want a double portion of the anointing.
5: Yeah.
3: I want a double portion of the Holy Ghost. I want a double portion of the power of God. I'm another portion of what God has given you. So I'm going to come back tonight, just for a few moments. Then in Gilgal, the word Gilgal means circle. Meaning, as if anyone in Gilgal, literally, is a type of those that are going in circles and not making any headway. That's the way you and I were when we were in sin. Going nowhere fast, going in circles. They went from Gilgal to Bethel, and Bethel is to mean the house of God. Type of salvation doesn't mean that Elijah got saved there. He was a man of God on the way home at Gilgal. I'm just sharing you the meaning of the names. Gilgal means circle, but Bethel means the house of God, a type of salvation. They leave Bethel and go down to Jericho. A fragrance called fragrance, the fragrance of the city of Jericho. The sweetness of holiness.
5: Yeah.
3: A wonderful spirit. Did you know? You can't be sanctified and have the wrong spirit.
5: Amen. That's right.
3: And so they go to Jericho, a type of the beautiful fragrance of holiness, and go on to Jordan, and the Jordan is the descender, a type of the Holy Ghost. And when they get on the other side, and Elijah is asked, what do you want?
7: And he said, I am a double force in what you've got. And when it began to dawn on me, what was the double force? Elijah has been part in 7 major miracles. A man of God. And Elisha saying, I want a double portion. I read an article that I don't believe a bit of it. Said that Elisha was looking out for himself and wanting to be somebody. I don't hear that at all. That's nonsense. He wanted to be a vessel for the Lord.
8: Amen. Amen.
7: Hallelujah. Hallelujah. I want a double portion of the Spirit of God.
8: Yes,
7: I want a double portion of the anointing.
8: Right.
7: He watched Elijah take off his mantle, take away his mantle, and strike the water. And the water flowed back. I want the same power of double portion. If you see the God, like I say, you'll have it. Whatever you ask, you have it. And when the chariots from heaven came down by the church, now Elijah took him away. Elijah had his eyes on him, and Elijah chopped his mantle down, and Elijah picked up his mantle.

0: question is very simple. I'm told the same. What do you want? Mm-hmm. What do you want from God in the new year? Mm-hmm. What do you want? This morning I mentioned I would like for my wife to be healed completely.
1: Yes.
0: I'd like for Brother Bill to be able to walk out of his house and sit on that back bench.
1: Yes.
0: And give glory to God.
1: Yes, sir.
0: And it's already been turned over to the hospice.
2: Yes.
0: They don't expect him to die, Brother Stephen. They expect him to die, Brother Stephen. He's believing for a miracle.
2: Amen. Mm-hmm. Amen.
0: He prayed and prayed and cried and cried Christmas Day, one of the Christmas miracles. I think the story of God in the
1: house.
0: I don't want to give anyone any false hopes. I don't have the answer, but he does.
2: Yes,
0: right. The pastor said, I want a double portion. I want the power of God in my life. And so I'm going to leave some of you here tonight. We're going to pray. God has been so good. And there's so many things that I'd like for God to do. If I were to write them all down, the life of God to go by and touch Brother Luke and Brother Jane and Mara and on.
1: Absolutely.
0: But I would like to shed this in my clothes. I want God.
1: Yes.
0: That's the divine will.
1: Amen.
0: And give it to the pastor.
2: Yes.
1: Absolutely. Right.
0: More than I want.
1: Yes.
0: Anyone healed, even my wife, he said, Brother Jones. I can't believe you said that. How did the cross
1: heal?
2: Right.
1: Absolutely.
2: Right.
0: This church was begun in the word of God. God spoke to us.
1: Yes, he did.
0: 37 years ago, God spoke to us. I want God. I want the anointing of God to be the way in the lives of everyone. I want miracles of healing. I want God to do again what he has done in the past, but I want the will of God concerning the church. I mean that with all my heart. I hope the new year be so blessed of God that His will will be done.
2: Yes, yes.
0: But it's all right. We'll just stand together and give.
2: Amen. Amen.
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5: And keep this short and sweet that we don't get weary in well-doing. We appreciate everyone. Exodus, the 16th chapter. I'm going to be reading the first 5 verses, and we'll see what the Lord has for us from there. Exodus 16, beginning at number 1. And they took their journey from Elim, and all the congregation of the children of Israel came into the wilderness of Sin, which is between Elim and Sinai, on the 15th day of the second month after their departing out of the land of Egypt. And the whole congregation of the children of Israel murmured against Moses and Aaron in the wilderness. And the children of Israel said unto them, Would to God we had died by the hand of the Lord in the land of Egypt, when we sat by the flesh pots and when we did eat bread to the full. For ye have brought us forth into the wilderness to kill this whole assembly with hunger. Then said the Lord unto Moses, Behold, I will rain bread from heaven for you, and the people shall go out and gather a certain rate every day, that I may prove them whether they will walk in my law or no. And it shall come to pass that on the sixth day they shall prepare that which they bring in, and it shall be twice as much as they gather daily. If you would, lift your voices right now and let's pray and ask the Lord to bless this, if He would.
6: Father God, we need You. We need You. We need You, Lord. God, as we search and we seek,
7: for the will of God, that the Holy Ghost will reach yonder and touch every heart and every soul, that none will escape, Father God. That old-fashioned, old-time conviction, that it will be lifted, Father, in this hour to the redemption of souls, to the uplifting of Your holy name and the building of the kingdom of God. In this present hour, God, we know that You put us here, God, for such a time as this. And as we lift up hands without doubting, Father God, holy hands, we ask You to strengthen and help and supply every need. Lift them up, Father God. Lift up, especially, Father God, reach out and touch the sinner, the backslider that be with us. Glory to Your name. We praise You in the mighty name of Jesus. I'd like to preach to us this afternoon now on the blessing can become a curse. And as we read in the Scripture here, and it tells us how that the children of Israel were moved from Elam and were heading towards Sinai, that they were put in a place, or they had sojourned in a place called the wilderness of sin. Now that's pretty much self-explanatory right there, and I'm sure it's been preached on as such, but I'm not necessarily going there. Just to know, though, that the children of Israel had journeyed, and just before this, how that they had come into a place of hardship. And let me say to you new converts this morning, those of you that have just found the Lord and you're just new in this and not really which way you want to go, but let me say to you, practice this, if you will. Endure hardness as a good soldier. Will you do that? It's not always going to be easy. It's not always going to be simple. There are times that hardships are going to hit. There are times when things are going to come against your heart and against your soul. But may I say to you that God has given us help. He has made a place for us. And though it may be in a place of hardness, let me say to you today that He's given us the Holy Ghost. He's given us His Spirit that we may be able to make it in this time that we're living in. We come to a place in life where it may be called the wilderness of sin. But let me say to you, we may have just left a place back there where there were springs all over the place, where there were wells that were there that watered us, where there were trees that may have been there that shaded us. But may I say to you today that though we may not be in the oasis, let me say to you that though hardness comes and though the wilderness may raise up, we got victory this morning. This afternoon, the power of God is the same there. Oh! Hallelujah. He said that I may prove them. And beforehand, before they even got to Elam, they were already coming against Moses and Aaron. They were already complaining. We haven't got anything to drink. What's the use of us being out here if we're going to have to thirst to death? Listen to me this morning. There don't have to be one in here. I said not one in here. And I feel the unction of the Holy Ghost. There does not have to be one this morning that'll eat here with a thirst in their heart. There is sufficient supply for them that have great need. You know who you are. You know who it is that is despondent this day. You know who it is that has a great need. But God knows you also, and He's already dealing with your heart. Wilderness of sin. Before they got there, God began to bless. Elam. I looked that up, and I come up with kind of a meaning of my own trying to put everything together. But that being where, of course it tells us there that in the last verse of the previous chapter, and they came to Elam where there were 12 wells of water and 70 palm trees, and they encamped there by the waters. And this was a place of blessing. This was a place where they could have their thirst quenched. This is a place where they could take rest and rest easy. But there was something moving down in the heart and down in the soul of that leader there, that Moses, that man that was put over them, whom he even himself said, I can't speak plainly. I can't talk like I need to. But God gave him someone to help him. The children of Israel, they came to a place called Marah. And when they were there, the waters were bitter. The waters being bitter, they began to cry out against Moses and Aaron. They began to cry out. And when they began to cry out, the Lord spoke to the heart of Moses and showed him a tree. told him to take that tree and cast it into those waters. When they cast it into those waters, the waters became sweet that they were able to partake of it. Now they left that place. Why do we need to leave here now? It's already been changed. There's nothing else that needs to be taking place. It's all right here because the tree's been cast in. The waters have been changed. We've got the blessing of the Lord. We've got the power of God. We've got the Holy Ghost and fire. We've got those things. But listen to me today. That just because you have the baptism of the Holy Ghost, she ain't over yet. May I speak to you in hillbilly? It ain't over yet. When you got that sweet Holy Ghost, things are just beginning to look up. Things are beginning to look sweet. Don't stop there, but let's go on to richer ground. Let's go on to something that's even better. You mean it gets better than the Holy Ghost? May I say to you that the Holy Ghost is in it all. But it gets better than just that experience. Oh. If your Holy Ghost or nothing, forgive me. Bear with me in this folly, because I may say to you that there are gifts that need to be had. Come on, Pentecostal folks. Come on here. There are things that need to be done in the hour we're living in. I've got a pastor's heart and I can't help it. I want to see every soul make it. Not a one do I have an ought against, and not a one do I want to see left behind. So if you take the time to call upon God, though it may be bitter in your life, and though things may look like you're not being sustained, hang on to God. Hang on to God. Hang on to God. Brother Albert, I love your smile. He's always got one. He's always got one. You see, the Lord told us one time, a long time, many years ago, Sister Mary Hampton may remember this, that when troubles come and when trials take place in your life, and you get to the point, you get to the place that you don't know which way to turn, the Lord told him through the gift of tongues, through the interpretation thereof, through the Spirit

0: that you may hear crying out in the church when the Holy Ghost begins to move. When you hear this weeping through the congregation, you see the smiles on one end of the pew and the weeping may be on the other. What's in between there? If it's a wilderness of sin, can I tell you, look back, Elam's still there. Do you know what was in the wilderness of sin? Nothing! Nothing in the wilderness of sin. Nothing was there that was any blessing whatsoever. Except, endure just a little bit of hardness. You see, between Elam and Sinai was the wilderness of sin. Do y'all remember what took place on the hill of Sinai, on the mountain of Sinai? It's also called Mount Horeb. And if you think about what took place there, that's where Moses went up and had a face-to-face meeting with God, and God gave them the commandments. God gave them His Word. God gave them His Word. God gave him the Word. God gave him substance. Woo! God gave him substance. God gave him something that would keep him through the years that were yet before him. Let me tell you something. If you're young or if you're old, hang on to God. Because the wilderness of sin don't last forever, my brother and my sister. But on each end of it, on each side of it, there's a blessing awaiting. There's a blessing awaiting you. Make it personal. There's a blessing. I'm talking to somebody this afternoon that's in a trial. Somebody who... Somebody's wanting. Oh, I feel the Holy Ghost pulling at your heart. You may be in the wilderness of sin, and you may not think. You may feel like there's no way out for you. But let me assure you, upon God's holy word, that I will make a way for your escape, he says. The trial comes. You're going to have them. I've got them. Brother Mark's got them. Brother Jack, Brother Mike, Brother Jerry, all these good brothers. Brother Albert, we got those trials, Brother Shepherd. We got those trials. But it's not over. We're still in the wilderness of sin. But there's no hope there. There's no place there. Excuse me just a moment. I feel very honored to be seated by such a man of God. Oh, it may be. It may be that we're in the twilight of our lives. But there's no place for stopping, is there, Brother Shepherd?
1: Right.
0: There's no place for quitting.
1: No.
0: Although it may be sickness, though it may be trial, though it may be family that turns against us, let me say to you today that God's still in the tree. Can I say to you, He'll get in the waters if you'll put Him there. Glory to God. He'll get in those waters if you put Him there. You've got to allow Him to speak to your heart. Got so much to say today. Not enough time to say it. God's still there. They say, Brother Lloyd, he'll get up and sing it down so he won't have to preach. I'll tell you something. And I'm not holding on to that, brethren. Don't misunderstand me. But when I sing, I want to sing with all my heart. If he comes down, that's his business. He told me to sing. He told me to preach with all my might. He told me to give it every ounce of strength that I can give it. And if I'll do so, He'll honor it, Brother Jason Bird.

0: He'll reach out to that lost heart and lost soul. They're turning. I ain't nowhere near what I had written down on these notes. They're turning to the beggarly elements of the world. There don't seem to be enough joy in this. Come here to me. Come here to me. There don't seem to be enough happiness in this. This young man just got back to the Lord. He was a backslider. Did it look like there's any way back?
1: No.
0: But you know what? You know what? Brother Mowry, we cast a tree into the waters that were bitter. The taste wasn't so good. Somebody wasn't good to me. Somebody was mean to me. In the immortal words of Sister Marcia Cordell, you know what that is? You see, all I got is a testimony of a young man a few years back that laid upon an altar. And when he laid upon that altar, when he first got saved, and that love was fresh and new, that he laid upon that altar, and when he cast his head over the edge, we could mark the place when he got up from where he was crying out to God, because the tears were puddled up. The tears were puddled up on the floor, on the carpet. The tears were puddled up. You see, when he went back, his mama would look at me and I'd say, "How is he? How's Justin?" Somebody said, "Well, that's just because he's your family. He's yours too." Do I need a hearing aid? Shorter? He's yours too. She's mine too. Must we battle, Sister Rhoda? Not each other, but must we fight? In the wilderness of sin, there looked like nothing. There looked like there was no way that we could receive a blessing. Those waters of Elam, they're gone back. Those precious palm trees that we rested under. You see, God provided such a provision for them there at Elam that there was a well for each tribe of Israel. 12 of them. 12 tribes. Was it enough? Just wasn't enough. Mama come to me and she said, "I got 3 of them." She said, "I got 3 of them that's living in sin." She said, "You reckon we need to start at the bottom and work our way up this time?" I said, "Don't make any difference. It don't matter." She got one that's 17 years old. She had another one. He's what, 19, 20? Brandon. And then Justin here. Jonathan, stand up, son, if you would. I don't mean to show. I'm proud of him. I'm proud of him. I'm proud of this young man right there. He's gone through a battle here lately that would make a lot of folks succumb to the heat. That would make a lot of folks succumb to the weight of the battle. But I looked at him as the tears run down his nose the other night, and it's a steady stream. Not a sound coming out of his mouth. Not a groan coming out of him. But the tears profusely run down his nose. And I looked at him. I said, "When it's over, is it going to be worth it?" I said, "Even so, when it's over, is it going to be worth it?" I said, "What are you going to do? Are you going to leave or are you going to stay?" Seemed like we sat there, Brother Ray, for 5 minutes. He looked up at me. He said, "I can't go." He said, "I can't go, you see." I said, "No, don't need to go into too much, do I?" He said, "I can't go. I can't go. I looked at him. I said, why can't you go? I said, why can't you go? And it seemed like another 5 minutes. He looked up at me and the tears were running. This time he was blowing his nose because it was coming harder. Why can't you go? He looked at me and he said, the Lord won't let me. The Lord won't let me. Elam. Elam. Sinai. You see, I looked up the meaning of Sinai. And when I looked it up, neither one of the books that I looked it up in had a meaning. It said, of uncertain derision. Of uncertain derision. Don't know why. Don't know how. I'm sure there'd be some Hebrew experts could tell us, Brother Mark, and maybe you could. Maybe you and Sister Kathy, avid Bible studiers, but you're looking at a poor old ignorant hillbilly boy from Flatwoods, Kentucky, and all I can do is go by what Zondervan says or Webster's or whatever. That's all I got to go by until I get on my face before God. And when I got on my face before the Lord and I began to pray to Him and I said, Lord, sandwiched in between these two places, and such a great blessing each one of them was, is this wilderness of sin. And the Lord spoke to my heart. You hear me? The Lord spoke to my heart and said, yes, and you must sojourn there for a while. There'll be times that I'll bring you out of it. There'll be times that I'll have the tree cast into the waters for you. But then there'll also come a time when I'll speak to one of my servants and they'll just reach out and they'll whack a rock right on the side and the waters of glory will come out. Listen to me, it's hard places we're walking in. It's tough places. It's places that are trying to kill, trying to destroy. Look at it with the eyes of the Lord. Look at it with the eyes of the Lord and see if there's not a blessing there. Amen. Deuteronomy 7, listen to this, said, when the Lord thy God shall bring thee into the land whither thou goest to possess it, and hath cast out many nations before thee, the Hittites, the Girgashites, the Amorites, the Canaanites, the Perizzites, and the Hivites, and the Jebusites. 7 nations greater. Greater than thee. Greater than thee. Mightier than thou. They're just stronger than you are. There's no way I can defeat the devil. He's got me this time. He's got me this time. I can't get out of this. There's no way. The walls are too high. The sin's too great. My failure, Brother Mark, is more than I can bear. I can't get through this one. I've went too far. Get anybody in here? Measure for me the extended arm of God. Somebody tell me how long it is. What? I was looking for something. Somebody tell me how long everlasting is. You know, in your patience possess ye. You mean I've got part in this? You mean I've got place in this? In your patience possess ye your soul? How much time I got, Brother Jimmy? I feel the good Holy Ghost pulling somebody. Nothing is too hard. For God, generic. Nothing's too hard for God. Can I tell you that when I quote that scripture, can I tell you that when I say that name, I'm going to put a capital G on it. Nothing's too hard for God. Nothing will keep you down from God if you give yourself to Him. Listen to me, brother and sister. We've come to the place that we've gone too long,
1: too long, too many times that we've gone, that we've barely squeaked by without calling upon His name. But we're living in a day when we must call upon His name. We must call. We must call. We must yield ourselves. We must call. We must call. We must know. Excuse me. We must know that it's God and His Word that will fatten you up, that will give you strength, that will put marrow in your bones. Marrow in your bones. He'll thicken the blood when it's too thin. He'll thin it when it's too thick. I've gone too far, Brother Jason. But what do you do? What do you do when you've done nothing to get where you're at? Did y'all hear how I said that? What do you do? How do you feel? How do you cope? How do you get through when I've done nothing to go? I don't know why. Oh, I don't know why. Brother Nichols called me and asked me to come and preach this. My heart jumped right up here in my neck. And I thought, man, you got greater men than me that's hanging around close to you. Preach them. The Holy Ghost spoke to me. You hear me? He spoke to me. And He said, preach. Preach that I give you. And when I give it to you, meet it out to them. Give it out to them. I want to tell you today, let me give you some blessed assurance that Jesus Christ is still on the throne. Let me give you some most holy assurance that His holy blood is still flowing today, like that song we sang a little while ago. And if you let it flow over you, I'm telling you, there'll be nothing can stay. We used to work with a man they called Teflon Man. Seemed like everything he'd done, especially if it's wrong, it rolled off of him over on someone else. You see, the devil's a sick individual. He's an evil presence in this time. He is an ungodliness. Do you hear me? He is an ungodliness. I'm trying to hurry. But His presence is right here, and He's trying to deceive, and He's trying to turn you away from the very thing that will help you. And if you're not careful, you'll lend an ear. If you're not careful, you'll hear what He's saying to you. If you're not watchful, if you're not looking, if you're not paying attention, He'll deceive you and destroy you. What can I say to you? If you're living and breathing right now in the presence of my voice, there's hope. But I haven't done anything to deserve this. The wilderness of sin. Remember, the wilderness of sin. There's a blessing there if you look. There's a blessing there if you look, you see? When the children of Israel got murmuring a little while later, got complaining. We don't have an Elam here. We don't have that before us. We don't even, I can't remember how far behind it was. Moses, you're destroying us. Don't lose that smile, Brother Howard. Don't lose that smile. He'll just destruction. If the smile leaves, what do we got to look forward to? But I haven't done anything to get here. Why must I come here? You see, the trial of your faith. The trial of your faith. The trial of your faith being much more precious than gold. Being much more precious than gold. And though you may be battling something you feel like you don't deserve, look at it in this fashion, my brother and my sister. He'll chastise them whom He loves. But even if you feel like it's not chastising that you need, but He will choose you. He chose Job. He chose the me, the Lord won't let me. Don't walk. Don't walk out of here today without knowing Him. I once knew Him. I once drank out of one of those wells. My tribe encamped about it. I once drank out of one of those wells. But now, I can't even find my way back. God's reaching for somebody. He's reaching. Listen to me, child of God. Even if it's you, and you feel like, what's the use? I'm trying to hurry. And you feel like, what's the use? Why must I? No words. Just a shrug of the shoulder. A beating of the hands. What's the use? What's the use? It all started at Calvary. What do you... You mean a desert place? It was for Him. The place called the skull. We could substitute, you know. And we could put there. It all started at Golgotha. On a dead, rough, rugged tree. All despair was engulfing that whole situation and area. There was nothing. There was no way. And I'm trying to close. I got nowhere near what I thought I was going to be getting. But God's a-pulling. Why? Despair had set around the whole situation. But in the wilderness, there's something coming. God, my children, these children, your people, they're crying. Why didn't we stay back in Egypt? You led us the wrong way. No, I haven't. I followed the Lord. You missed it, Brother Bailey. No, I haven't. No, I haven't. I followed the Lord. You, there's no way. I can't see the top. I'm too far beneath the bottom. Oh, glory to God. Glory to God. Glory to God. Praise God. No way. If thou wilt come unto me, I will in no wise cast out. My God. My God. He's personal. I own the experience that He gave me. You have something still left in your hand that He gave you a long time ago. Oh, the Scripture over there in Deuteronomy told us that we must leave these sinful things away. Don't partake of their gods. Don't take unto you their images, their graven images. Said, if you do that, they'll cause you to stray. They'll cause you to walk away. They said, that the Scripture said over there,

0: It said, don't take the graven images in unto you. He said, for if you do so, you will become like them. Here's where the war starts, brothers and sisters. Here's where the war starts. But I've already gone too far. Hey, listen, it'll come back. It'll come back. The Spirit of the Lord will return to you. Somebody said that he committed adultery. There's no hope for him. Let me tell you something. If that heart is humbled, I'm trying to hurry, brothers and sisters. If that heart humbles itself before and under the mighty hand of God, Brother Jack, there is a way back. There is a way through the wilderness. Oh, sin, thank God. There is a way. And that way is called Christ Jesus our Lord. Now if we can, all together tonight, if we can take it personal, we can find a way through Christ Jesus my Lord. It's still in your hand. It's still about you. You can't let it go. When He slipped that on you the day that you gave your heart to Him, He's married to you, friend. Only no hope you got is that He's going to be on your trail continually. On your trail continually. For I am not ashamed of the gospel of Christ. I am not ashamed of the story, of more than the story, but the experience. You see, I can tell you about it all day long, but when I experience it, when I take part in it, and I speak to you about it, you'll know by looking and feeling and being in the presence that there's something there. I know what I'm talking about. Oh, glory. I know that this gospel, for I am not ashamed of the story of the good news of Jesus Christ. Jesus Christ, yeah, who's He? He's just a prophet. We were talking about it on the way up here. That's the way the Jews may look at it. That may be the way some of the Muslims may say. But can I tell you that I deny that? What I tell you is, He is the Son of the living God. And may I tell you today that He died on a cross and He rose again for our justification. For our salvation. I'm not ashamed of the gospel of Christ. For it is the power of God unto salvation. Just lend me an ear. Just lend me an ear for just a moment. The good news. The story of Jesus. What He done for us. Don't bring it in. Don't bring that sin into you any further. Don't even bring it so much as into your house. Just leave it aside. And if it is there, kick it out, friend. If it's taking its abode here, rush it out of there. Rebuke it out of there. How can I rebuke it? I don't have anything. Yes, you have. You still got something right there. You still got something in the palm of your hand. You still got something in your heart. And that is if you cry out, Jesus, Thou Son of David, have mercy on me. Will He do it? Will He do it, friend? Will He extend that arm? As they come, get us a song. He'll extend that arm, and He's extending it unto you. I haven't really preached that long, because I'm usually good for an hour and 20 minutes anyway. It hadn't been gone that far. I've tried to keep it up, Brother Jim. But let me say to you, let me say that there is a well flowing from Emmanuel's veins. There's a well. You hear me? It don't take 12, Brother Jack. Just one. Just one. Young lady told me, she said, when you stick that finger up in there, she says, I hate you. I said, sis, if you had what I had down in here, when that finger goes up, that's a victory sign. Can I say to you that that well has got an endless supply. He's reaching. I hope I didn't preach too long. I hope I didn't preach you out. You may be getting hungry. You may be looking forward to what's out back here waiting on us. But let me say to you that if you'll partake of this right now, that'll even taste better. That'll even taste better. That'll even be gooder to your taste buds. That'll be something more to you. But can I tell you that right now there's a way out. The blessing that you have, if you're not careful, you'll turn on that blessing. The burden's off. The sin of burden's gone. So I'm just going to, I don't know what to do. I don't know what to do without that burden. I'm just wandering around here. I'm used to carrying sin and I'm used to carrying those things on me. Now I don't have it there. Don't take it easy, friend. But apply yourself. Press toward the prize for the high calling of God in Christ Jesus. Press toward that mark. Go on to that prize. There's one to be had as they sing this afternoon. Let me say to you, there's a way out. There's a way out. Right here is the end of your wilderness of sin. Maybe at your seat is the end of your wilderness of sin. And God's got something on the other end that's going to make you strong. For I'm not ashamed of the gospel of Christ, for it is the power of God unto salvation. For it is the power of God unto salvation. Do you believe it? Oh, church. Church.
1: In the battle.
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0: wallowing in sin right now.
1: Behind.
0: Sister Alice,
1: when the facts
0: remember,
1: have you bound up.
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1: in sorrow.
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1: L.L. Collins. 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
2: Conflict. The body of Christ in conflict. Yes, it is. Amen. I had a hard time finding this scripture this morning in Colossians 1. I looked in every concordance. I had the wrong paraphrasal on it, but I knew it was in the Bible. And I just got plumb aggravated with myself because I couldn't find it. I knew it was in the Bible. But it wasn't in the Bible just like I had it paraphrased. It's Colossians 1:24. Amen. Who now rejoice in my sufferings. I didn't have that marked in my Bible. About all these scriptures on suffering today that I'm going to read to you, I didn't have marked in my Bible. I never preach on them. I've rarely preached on them here at the highway. Because I don't like the word suffering. And so I steer away from it. It is a negative as far as my mentality is concerned, but it is not a negative as far as God's Word is concerned. Amen. And so that's why I'm preaching today, the body of Christ in conflict. I told the Lord in my heart, I can't preach on that, Lord. I don't know anything to tell about that, the body of Christ in conflict. I know the Bible's full of it, but what do you want me to say about the body of Christ in conflict? God, is there that much scripture in the Bible about the body of Christ being in conflict? And great Lord, the further I searched, the more I read, the more I realized, Mike Allen, the subject is inexhaustible. I'll not be inexhaustible this morning, I don't think, even though I haven't preached as such for a while, amen, I might have forgot how. And then I'm liable to get turned loose and just don't know where to put on the brakes. Oh, God. Amen. That, too, is a negative. A preacher ought not never say that. You know me pretty good. I'm not a long-winded preacher. Amen. 45 minutes is a good long message for me. And amen, lately a half hour and hardly ever more than an hour. Listen, who now rejoice in my sufferings for you. Amen. And fill up that which is behind. I had it in my head that the Bible said that which was lacking in the servants' sufferings of Christ. And that's just exactly the word that the Amplified Bible uses. That which is lacking. Amen. That's why I couldn't find it. It wasn't in any of my concordances. Upside down, backwards, crossways. Amen. No place could I find it, seemed like. Amen. I'm looking for the sufferings of Christ, not my sufferings. Paul talking here, my sufferings for you. Amen. That also is a negative in my vocabulary. Amen. I don't use those terms, even though it is a necessity that we practice it in Christian practicality. Amen. Who now rejoice in my sufferings for you and fill up that which is behind in the afflictions of Christ. You mean he's got to do some more? Yes. Amen. In my flesh, that's where it is. In our flesh. You're already quiet as a mouse on me. Amen. Because it's a negative to you too. Admit it. Amen. But because it is such a negative to us this morning, when it happens, we are totally unprepared to handle it. And we say, why, God? You're easy to preach to. You're not going to make much racket, I can see. Amen. Fill up that which is behind in the afflictions of Christ in my flesh for his body's sake. What was my title this morning? The body of Christ in conflict. You'll agree before I'm done. For his body's sake, which is the church, that's where he's still suffering this morning. His body is under attack. Amen. Just like it was when he was here in this world. Just like it was when he was here in this world. I didn't have this one marked in my Bible either. Amen. Romans 8 and 17. I didn't have 8 or 7, 18, 17 or 18 marked. In fact, none of these suffering texts in my Bible was marked, and my Bible's full of marks. Romans 8, that spirit chapter, that victory chapter, but it has some things that we don't like to handle sometimes. And if children, then heirs, heirs of God, and joint heirs with Christ. But there's also something else we get by being heirs with Christ. And that is his. Joint heirs with Christ, if so be that we suffer with him. Now, in 1996, yes. Now, in 1996. And we'll bring it right down March 24th on Sunday. The body of Christ is suffering. Amen. We suffer with him that we may be also glorified together. For I reckon that the sufferings of this present time are not worthy to be compared with the glory which shall be revealed in us. But Brother Colin, we're Pentecostal. We're people of faith. Paul was too. Paul raised the dead. I never have. Amen. Amen. Amen. There's some more. Amen. 1 Corinthians. Amen. Pentecostal chapter. 12th chapter. Read chapter 12. That talks about gifts, don't it? 12th chapter talks about gifts, don't it? We believe in gifts, don't we? Amen. But what are those gifts in? The body. Amen. 1, 2, 3, 4, 5, 6, 7, 8, 9, 10, 11, 12, 13, 14, 15, 16, 17. More than 17 times he uses the word body. Whose body? Body of Christ. Body, which is a synonymous term for the church. Amen. That's just on that page. There's some more in there probably. Amen. But I counted you 17 that I've got marked. You can count more probably. Amen. But let's go down in that glorious Pentecostal chapter and let's read the 25th and 26th verse, that there should be no schism in the body. What is schism? That's where you take the scissors and cut something in two. No cutting in the body. No separation in the body. Amen. It's all one body. Now listen what that entails. No schism in the body, but that the members should have the same care one for another. You're looking at me. I hope you get your looking done. Amen. Praise God. It may be a while before we can shout. Hallelujah. Glory to God. Listen, 26. I didn't have this one marked in my Bible either, this Pentecost, this wonderful Pentecostal chapter. And whether one member suffer, you hear what I read, suffer. You hear what I'm talking about. Whether one member suffer, all the members suffer. What? What? But we're Pentecostal. Some are Pentecostal too. Amen. That's why they can't take it. Amen. Well, called me yesterday and said, I want you to pray. Help pray for this brother. He's about to quit church. He prayed for so many things and asked God for so many things, and God hadn't done any of them. And he said he's leaving church. Help me pray! It's not too far away. Associated with family right here, Pentecostal Highway Holiness Church. Help me pray! That's a preacher! Amen. From our Holy Host, to help me pray. He's going to quit church. Why? He's going through it. And God hasn't answered his prayers yet. And he's not willing to suffer. I don't know how he thinks it's going to be any better away from God. But right here in March 23 and 24, 1996, there is a brother that's testifying and praying right here in this church that's ready to quit. Because he's suffering. And he thinks it may let up if he quits. How about you? Amen. Whether one member suffer, all the members suffer with it. Or one member be honored, all the members rejoice with it. Now ye are the body of Christ, and members in particular. Amen. Another one. 2 Timothy chapter 2. I didn't have this one marked in my Bible either. I don't blame anybody but myself. Amen. And I haven't enlarged upon this subject. As I said, to me it was a negative. But wait a minute. before you can have a good positive, you got to have a good negative. It takes a good negative to turn out a good positive. Praise God. Amen. 2 Timothy chapter 2, verse 11. It is a faithful saying, if we be dead with Him, we shall also live with Him. Anything but dying, anything but being dead. They want to die. That's morbid. Amen. But the Bible said, if we be dead with Him, we shall also live together. Now get a load of this 12th one. If we suffer, we shall also reign with Him. Hallelujah. Let the suffering raise their hands and praise Him right now. Let the suffering saints rejoice in the positive that's turned out. Oh, glory to God. For this negative, glory to God. If we suffer, how many are suffering anything? Hold up your hand. If we suffer, body of Christ, blood, wife, children of God, amen, if we suffer, we shall also reign with Him. Amen. Here's what's going to happen if you quit. Here's what's going to happen if you leave the church. Here's what's going to happen if you leave God because your prayers have materialized as quick as you'd like to. Here's what's going to happen if we deny Him. He also will deny us. Amen. Hallelujah. If we believe not, yet He abideth faithful. He cannot deny Himself. And I will tell you tonight, today, that He will not deny His suffering saints. One more. I didn't have this one marked either in my Bible. I've got text, golden text, preaching text marked all around it. 1 Peter chapter 4. Amen. I'll read beginning the 12th verse. Didn't have that marked either. Beloved, think it not strange concerning the fiery trial which is to try you as some strange thing happened to you. And that looks like something strange happened to us. My God, I must be out of the will of God. I'm suffering. Could be that we're right in the will of God. Under attack. I marked this. This is the one I want to get to you. Verse 13. But rejoice! I haven't done as much rejoicing about this part as perhaps I should. Peter knew about it. Amen. Right in Acts of the Apostles. Him and John, after they flogged them, beat them, they counted. They went away rejoicing, shouting happy that they were counted worthy to suffer shame for His name. I don't like that. And you don't like that. So the best way to get along is don't talk about it. But whether we talk about it or not, it happens. Whether we preach about it or not, it happens. Huh? It's happening right today. But rejoice in as much as ye are partakers of Christ's sufferings. Christ's sufferings. That's why I'm preaching about the body of Christ in conflict. That when His glory shall be revealed, ye may be glad with exceeding joy. Most of us, if suffering is the path to joy, we'll just not go that way. But children, amazing grace is never more real to a child of God than when they're suffering. Amen. Word of caution here, warning. You need to be balanced. But let none of you suffer as a murderer, or as a thief, or as an evildoer, or as a busybody in other men's matters. That's where a whole bunch of us get into it. Amen. Ahithophel just wouldn't let David's case rest. Amen. He was kin to Bathsheba, and he didn't like that situation. Amen. He wouldn't leave that in the hands of God. Nathan told David right when he rebuked him that day and said, "Thou art the man." He said, "God hath put away thy iniquity." But Ahithophel didn't believe it. Ahithophel didn't put it away. He wound up at the end of a rope in his bitterness and his gall of iniquity. On the wrong side in the day of battle. Amen. He joined side with the Absalom coup. He was up there kissing them too and splitting the church too. Amen. Dividing the ranks of the body of Christ too. Why? Because Ahithophel had sinned? No! Because David had, and he wouldn't let it rest. Hey, if it's not you that done the sin, mind your own business and keep your mouth shut. That's God's business. You're going to get in trouble. Some of you are already in trouble. Amen. Because you haven't done it. Amen. Quit that gossiping. You know better than that. Quit running your stupid mouth. You know better than that. I call it stupid because you're running it. Amen. You don't know better, you ought to know better. Amen. And I'm going to call it stupid every time you run it. Amen. Because you know what you're doing? You're spelling out your own death warrant. You're spelling out your own doom. When you don't forgive, you write your own condemnation. When you don't forgive, you write your own condemnation. When you don't forgive, you write out your own judgment. And when you don't forget, amen, it's a dead sure sign that yours will never be forgotten while the ceaseless ages of eternity roll. Amen. Nathan said, "God hath put away thy sins." You couldn't make Michal believe it. You couldn't make Absalom believe it. You couldn't make Ahithophel. "My chief counselor, we took sweet counsel together. We walked up to the house of God together." Amen. Oh, God. Amen. "Let none of you suffer as a busybody in other men's matter." Amen. "Yet if any man suffer as a Christian, let him not be ashamed, but let him glorify God on this behalf." Amen. Amen. Hallelujah. Question was once asked by a little boy to his mother. Amen. "Mother, if God loves us, why do we have to go through all these things? Does God really love us?" She said, "Yes, son. You remember when you were sick and your body was in pain and you had such fever and you were so sick?" Amen. "I did not quit loving you when you were sick. And I did not forsake you when you were sick. I sat right by your bed all night long. I was closer to you then than I usually am. Why? Because you were suffering. Hallelujah. Oh, glory to God. Amen. Afflictions, persecutions, martyrdom, oppression, depression, obsession. Amen. They may be far from you this morning. This morning, you may be as free as a bird and healthy as an angel and strong as an ox. But I want you to know if you're saved, you're in a battle with the devil. You're locked in conflict with the powers of hell. Amen. And sometimes the less physical battle we have, the greater battle we have in the spirit world. Amen. Oh, it's 6 of 1 and 6 of the other. Amen. There's a battle going on. And we are tested many, many times and many, many ways. As a matter of fact, we prefer not to call it suffering. Amen. Even in our songs, we don't call it suffering. We say, thank you for the valley I walk through today. The darker the valley, the more I learn to pray. I found you are the lilies blooming by the way. So I thank you for

Oh, blessing. Oh, there be no need to pray. So I thank you for the valley I walk through today. We don't call it suffering. We don't like the word. We'd rather call it a valley. We don't call it suffering. We call it a trial. That's all right. Peter did too. When he talked about something, said the trial of your faith is more precious than gold. What was he talking about that was more precious than gold? What was he talking about? He was talking about that forbidden word in my vocabulary that I don't even mark in my New Testament Bible. Amen. What was more precious than gold? Amen. Your suffering was. Amen. Paul said, the reason I'm suffering, the reason I have these afflictions, the reason I've gone through all these terrible things is for you. For you. How many of us will admit that we have it easier today because somebody else suffered? We have a better highway to drive down today because somebody else went ahead of us, Brother Curtis, and built a bridge. Did you ever think how hard it'd be to get to Louisville if you had to cross a ferry every time you came to a river? We go zip. In 2 seconds' time, 3 seconds, 4 seconds, 5, 10 seconds, we'd be across about any river. Amen. Because somebody built a bridge. Amen. They'll go along about telling the statistics behind this big high bridge. A week ago Wednesday and a week ago Friday, amen, we crossed that big Mobile River bridge. It stretches for 5 miles across those swamps. I forget how many men died to build that bridge. But somebody told me one time how many men fell, how many men died in work accidents to build that bridge. Why did those families suffer? So we could get across in 5 minutes' time. Amen. What you had to go 50 miles around to get across through Bay Minette and back up Highway 10 through Mobile right away. Amen. In order to get across. For a long time, Interstate 65 was incomplete because it didn't have that big long causeway, that big long bridge over that swamp and over those two or three rivers. Amen. At least two prongs of Mobile River. And another river coming in there. Amen. And another bio. And you ride for the longest time. Amen. Above the tops of the cypress trees. Because somebody went ahead and built the bridge. How many died? How many suffered? Amen. But we go across in just a few minutes' time. Because somebody went ahead of us. Amen. We got it better today. We got it better than any people ever had. We can add up, and I'm telling you, we can subscribe in our sum of God's blessings to this generation, draw a line underneath, amen, and give the grand total, hallelujah, and this is the greatest day the church has ever known, the greatest hour the church has ever lived, but the devil ain't dead, pardon the vernacular. And we still got a battle to fight. Amen. We still got to overcome. Amen. Joel said, let the weak say I'm strong. That's good. Positive faith. Amen. But the New Testament says, ye that are strong ought to bear the infirmities of the weak. What? The infirmities. Well, that's what I'm

0: like to get out of. That's what I'd like to detour, those infirmities. Amen. My God. Lord, I'm just not cut out for that bedside duty. Amen. Lord, I just wish people live better and believe God more. And, amen. They wouldn't have to have so much suffering. But they're still suffering. Amen. I don't understand all the whys and the whereoffs. But I got a sneaking suspicion that when saints suffer like Arvis Swafford was, amen, over 90 times in and out of the hospital, over 90 times we'd have to go to bat for him in prayer, take up offerings. Amen. Times he's running high and doing good. Praise God. And there was times he just barely was able to get dismissed from the hospital long enough to take care of his homecoming. Amen. Down in Louisville, Kentucky, where Bruce and Sue Cole are pastoring now. Arvis was pastoring back then. Amen. We took up an offering in Middletown, Ohio, where I was pastoring at that time. And amen. I took it down to Arvis, down to Louisville, Kentucky, where he was pastoring it. Amen. I took it into him where he was reclining on the bed up in that log cabin parsonage on the hill above the church. And I told him, I said, Brother Arvis, you're not only being tried, but we're being tried too. Because your trial and your tribulation is also a test to us to see how we will react to it. Amen. Let me tell you, Pentecostal positive thinkers like myself. Amen. Hallelujah. Glory to God. Jesus was moved with compassion toward the suffering. Again and again it said he was moved with compassion. There were some saints that were moved with compassion about old Paul, that little 4 foot 11 hunchback, balding, sharp tongued Jew that just wouldn't quit. Amen. Here's what they said in effect. They said if he just wasn't so overbearing, if he'd just be quiet and let up a little bit, if he'd just let down a little bit, amen, if he would just leave town when things start getting bad, amen, if he'd leave town a little early, at least we wouldn't have to outlive all the trouble he stirs up in town, amen, because you remember when he preached up there in Corinth, amen. He went to live with a fellow called Jason. His house was right next to the synagogue. Amen. And when Paul escaped, they drug Jason out and whipped him. It wasn't for Paul. Look at that. Jason wouldn't have had to been whipped within a half an inch of his life. Amen. If it wasn't for Paul, we might not be on this ship to Rome. Amen. If it wasn't for Paul, this, that, and something else. Amen. But Paul said concerning his infirmities that he went through for the glory of Christ. Amen. It's happened for your good. Amen. The effect it has had generally is it's an encouragement to you who are suffering, because you say, if Paul can do it, and Paul can remain cheerful, and Paul can have a victory in the midst of it, I can too. Raise your hands and praise God. The devil will attack you through your physical health. The devil will attack you, amen, through your eyes. The devil will attack you through your ears. The devil will attack you through your children. The devil will attack you through your wife. The devil will attack you through your husband. Amen. The devil will attack you through you. Amen.
1: He'll take advantage of every little old mistake we make and blow it all out of proportion. Amen. Oh, God, help me. Help me to give the right emphasis this morning. I may seem a little bit lopsided today, but it's because I've been lopsided the other way. Amen. God, help me to give the right emphasis today. We're in a battle, Mike Barker. We're in a battle, Mark Barker. Amen. I'll tell you, glory to God. It's not too hard for you brothers to go to bat for one another because you're brothers in the flesh. But in time to come, it may be harder to go to bat for brothers who are not brothers in the flesh. Amen. We're in a battle this morning, and we need every soldier we can get. Brother Hughes, when you was in battle, did you ever want less soldiers? Did you ever want less manpower? Did you ever want less firepower? Did you ever want less airplanes? Did you ever want less ships? You wasn't in the Navy, but you liked them ships. When they could lob them shells 25 miles in land, praise God, and hit the target, you liked them ships. You wasn't fighting them. We're in a battle, praise God. We don't need less soldiers. Glory to God. We don't need to be scratching each other's eyes out. Amen. We don't need to be in each other's throats. We're in a battle, and you that are strong ought to bear the infirmities of the weak. But what do we do? Amen. I said, boy, I'm glad Sam's going through it instead of me. Don't we? Don't we do that? Glad Sam is undergoing that trial instead of me. Whew. I got mine over with. And I did. I went through fire and water. My young ministry, high water, hot fire. I mean, the heat was turned up. I went through it. And when I was going through it, I caught it from both directions, from the saints and from the home front. Amen. But God didn't take me through hell on earth to bring me up here and set me down in feathery beds of ease. God took me through hell on earth and brought me out victorious and saved so I could stand by you in the battle and sympathize with you. Amen. And help you bear your burden. Amen. I couldn't say, Mike, you bought it on yourself, son. You lacked wisdom. Amen. But that's just a cop-out. I can say, Jim, you bought it on yourself, son. You lacked wisdom. Amen. But I wasn't there. Amen. I wasn't in the battle. I wasn't in the thick of the conflict like you was. I could say, Mike, amen, if you'd have worked it a little bit better, you might have still been at Vanceburg. Amen. Great God. If we say that, we say, oh, well, you all stayed it there. Amen. When you got down to Dale, y'all, amen, did what Omar Irvin said. Y'all stayed. When you got down to Alto Pass, y'all stayed. When you got down to Bobbinville, you shouldn't have ever left. Amen. When you got to Middletown, hallelujah. These folks told me I missed God and I left Middletown. Amen. The folks tried to tell me, well, I left Kansas City. One more year. Just one more year. And they got together on it. One more year. Amen. But oh, amen. Think of what wouldn't have happened. Amen. It would have stayed in Kansas City. Amen. Oh, we can play it safe. Amen. We can stay back in our little old home, pull a door shut. Amen. Get in our insulated enclosure. Amen. We'll not catch fire. Amen. It's just like this, folks. If you do anything at all for God, Randy Coffey, amen, you're going to have to be criticized over it. And usually the folks that criticize you are not doing anything themselves. At least you're trying. Amen. Praise God. Amen. Be careful about criticizing anybody that's trying to do something for God when you're not doing nothing yourself.
2: Amen.
1: Amen. If that preacher would have took better care of himself, if he'd have took better care of his books, amen, if he'd have stayed on his knees, amen, and got more anointing and more power with God, he wouldn't be in the shape he's in today. Try it.
2: Amen.
1: Amen. He said it concerning Apostle Paul. Amen. Some preach Christ out of contention, he said, supposing to add affliction to my bond. More suffering. Amen. He's catching it from the people of God, from the preachers that came right out from under him, supposing to add affliction. I'm already in bond, and now they're adding affliction to the bond I've already got. But you know what he said in the midst of his suffering? Nevertheless, I thank God that Christ is preached. Amen. For out of love, I can preach it. Thank God that Christ is preached. Let's stand and thank God that Christ is preached. Let's stand and thank God that Christ is a winner. Let's stand and thank God, amen, that Jimmy Collins and his family is winning. Thank you, Lord. Thank you, Lord. Thank you, Lord. Thank you, Lord. Amen. The altar's open if you need one. Amen. The reason they took altars out of all the churches across the country is because they didn't use them. If you don't need it, someday they'll take it out. If you need one, it's open this morning. Do you like to keep the altar in the church? Amen. Do you like to help somebody bear his burden? Would you like to lift somebody's hand? Would you like to help somebody with your grace? Your great grace, your great positive mercy. Would you like to help somebody that's having it, that's going through it?
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5: What shall we drink? Let me phrase it like we do in Ohio sometime. What in the world are we going to eat? What in the world are we going to drink? Amen. He said, don't be anxious about it. Take no thought. Wherewithal shall we be clothed? Wherewithal shall we be clothed? Amen. I want you to know that this coat I'm wearing was bought brand new at the store by the original owner. And I can prove it by Sister Hurst. Amen. Hallelujah. Hey, amen. I not only am known for buying things slightly used. Amen. Sometimes folks gives me a whole bunch of stuff. Praise God. I like it. Amen. Wherewithal shall we be clothed? Amen. I'm wearing the spoils of many a battle. Praise God. And for after all these things do the Gentiles seek, don't we? That's why people are on strike. I see them sitting down here beside the road, up yonder sitting beside the road. Amen. What is it? It's the Gentiles seeking more of these things. Amen. For your heavenly Father knoweth that you have need of all these things. You think he knows what we need? Amen. But seek ye first the kingdom of God and his righteousness, and all these things shall be added unto you. Let me ad-lib a little bit here. Give you one off the cuff. Add a little to the scripture. If you don't seek first the kingdom of God and his righteousness, all these things shall be taken away from you. Does that sound reasonable? Does that sound like that would fit? Amen. Don't say that there, but look at the rest of the world. Amen. Look at China. Look at Africa. Look at the Philippines. Amen. We're having to send relief to Korea. The North Korean famine is a whole lot worse than we can even imagine. Millions, literally millions, have died. And what little has been sent in the way of relief to that land so fenced off by an iron curtain from publicity to the world, what little they have received is like spitting in the ocean. Amen. You can't leave God out of your life and get by. Amen. You got to put God first. Seek ye first the kingdom of God and his righteousness, and all these things will be added unto you. And if we don't, look at the nations that have it. Ravaged by war. Torn to pieces. Well, I'd like to talk for a little while tonight on a subject which I will call, if Jesus Christ is not first in your life, who is? If Jesus Christ is not first in your life, who is? You got that over there, Richard? They got that in the radio room. If Jesus Christ is not first in your life, who is? If Jesus Christ is not first in your life, what is? Hallelujah. If Jesus Christ is not first in your life, is there somebody taking first place part of the time? And will Jesus be satisfied to be a close second? Huh? Amen. Who is it that takes place of Jesus in our lives many times? Well, Jesus said himself, he that loveth father, mother, houses, lands, children, more than me, amen, not fit for the kingdom of God. Amen. Got to put God first. Got to put Jesus before everybody. Amen. Did you know Jesus told a fellow one time he wanted to go back and have his father's funeral before he followed him? He wouldn't even let him go back to the funeral. Why, nowadays we stop anything for the funeral, poor old brother. We stop everything for the funeral. Amen, man, I mean just blubber, ball, and squall, and climb the wall. Amen, because they're having a funeral, terrible, terrible thing. You know what Jesus told that fellow? Let the dead bury their dead. Let the dead bury their dead, and you follow me. If Jesus is not first in our life, who is? If Jesus is not first in our life, what is? Huh? I asked Brother Richard Crane why he hadn't ever got married. He said, well, he said, I'm just afraid I'd love her more than I love the Lord. You don't have to worry about that. Amen. Attachments, you know, it wears off after a while. Amen. Hallelujah. Say, well, I just don't love him anymore. So what? Amen. You married him. Shut up. Amen. Stick to your word. Stick to your guns. Stick to your vows. Amen. Some of these old gals going to church, not satisfied having a husband that works and makes a living, brings his check home, don't smoke, don't drink, pouting and messing around. Amen. They need somebody to take them over their checkered apron and give them a good spanking and send them home. Huh? Amen. You dummy, you knew what he was before you married him. Amen. You knew what she was before you married him. He probably had several warnings from several different people. Amen. You know what she was. Now you're married and got kids. You stay together for them kids. Well, I just don't let them stay together anyway. Amen. Be a man or a woman of your word. Praise God. You made them vows before God and all these witnesses. Keep your word. Huh? Praise God. Do what you said you'd do. You got children? Praise God. Stay together for those children. You got an obligation to those children. Yeah. Well, they just don't satisfy me. So what? Amen. Go to the house of God and let live a life of prayer. Praise God and serve God anyhow. Hallelujah. Amen. John Wesley finally got married. And Charles told him, "You have broken my heart." And he found out shortly after he married, he had a tiger by the tail. Amen. More than once, Charles wrote, "I have seen her hands in those venerable locks." I mean, pulling his hair out. Of course, if he'd have got a haircut, he wouldn't have had so much hair to pull. Amen. Hallelujah. John Wesley needed a haircut. Amen. He needed to learn to baptize by immersion instead of sprinkling, too. Amen. See, the Methodists, they had a good shouting experience, but they were not perfect in their understanding of the things of God. Hey, we ought to have to make up our mind to put God first. I'll tell you one thing about John Wesley. Even though his wife wrote letters ahead of him accusing him of adultery, amen, accusing him of all kinds of things, John Wesley never stopped. Amen, he kept going. Somebody said one reason he rode 5,000 miles a year to get away from her. I don't know. Amen. God knows how to send us into all the world, preach the gospel. Amen. Hallelujah. Hey, Jesus Christ, if he's not first in your life, who is? Amen. Will Christ be satisfied with a close second? No. For Christ to be second in your life means that you have got another love. And he's a jealous God. He won't accept another love in our life. Amen. Then there's a test to let us know who is first in our life. Let's talk about the test. Joshua said, "Choose you this day whom you will serve." You can't serve God on Sunday and put him on the shelf on Monday. You got to choose Monday, you're going to serve God. You got to choose God Tuesday, you're going to serve God. What day is this? What day is this? Huh? Say it loud. Choose you this day, Sunday, whom you'll serve. What day is tomorrow? If we make it to Monday, and some of us might not, we don't know. Things can happen awful fast. Unexpected things can happen awful fast. Amen. But if we make it tomorrow, we're going to have to choose this day whom we're going to serve, whether we're going to put God first or not. Choose you this day whom you will serve. We're going to have to say, "I choose this day." April 26th, is it? 1998. I choose this day who I'm going to serve. And if anything else comes along and tries to get me to go another way or do something else, I'm going to say, "No!" I'd say it louder, But my sore muscle won't allow me. Amen. Amen. I'd holler louder, but I ain't got much to holler with. Praise God. Ooh, you say no. Oh, glory to God. And it's going to mean a whole lot if we make the right choice. How do we know what choice to make? I'll tell you how you can know what the right choice is to make when it comes to putting God first in your life. I'll tell you how you can know. Amen. Find out what God's doing today. What's God doing today? Well, praise God, we had church this morning. We had church tonight. That's what God's doing today. Ooh, what's God doing today? Praise God. He gave us a Bible to read tomorrow. And He gave us an altar to pray at tomorrow. That's what God's doing. Praise God. Hey, God's teaching us and leading us. Praise God. Hey, find out what God's doing and get on the bandwagon with it. Amen. I mean, we haven't got any business missing church. We haven't got any business leaving God out of our lives when we're not in church. Amen. What does the movies and TV do? It distracts men's attention from their doom. It lets men laugh all the way to hell. Amen. And much of the things that men enjoy in this world is just a distraction to keep them from looking to God. Keep them from serving God. What does the fun things of this world do for the world? What does the golf course do for the world? What does Kings Island do for the world? What does the amusement parks, Disneyland, or what have you do for the world? It distracts their attention from hell. Amen. What does the amusement parks, what does the ballparks and the sports arena do for the world? It gives them something to do besides thinking about their eternal destiny. Amen. What does all the comedians of the world do? Amen. What does Bob Hope and 100 others do? What does a magician show do? It amuses people. It distracts their attention from their eternal perdition. It distracts them from their doom. It distracts them from the fact that tomorrow they're going to die. Amen. And men are laughing all the way to hell and plunging into eternity. Amen. What do we do to prove, amen, that we're going to put God first in our life? Praise God, we won't even take a job that won't allow us to put God first in our life. We'll take a job and make less money. Amen. Earl Ellis offered me a job, and I didn't have to have a nickel. He offered me a job on Frisco Railroad, and I was 17 years old. I didn't have a car, didn't have a suit of clothes. Amen. I didn't have a extra dime hardly for anything. My best job was working 75 cents an hour at the sale barn on Saturday and once in a while for Floyd Cathy for 75 cents an hour. And he offered me a job where I'd have been making as much as my dad. And I said, well, I have to be gone on Sunday. He said, yeah, I said, sometimes we're gone 3 weeks on the train. He offered me a job as mail clerk on Frisco Railroad. I said, I can't take that job. I didn't have a dime. I didn't have a car. You know what would happen to me if I'd have took that job? That would have come between me and my ministry. And I couldn't have put God first. Amen. Well, come on now. Praise God. Hallelujah. What is God doing today? Amen. Find out what God's people are doing today and get with it. Get with them. That's how you can tell. Find out what the best people in the world are doing and get with them. And do it with them. Praise God. And then ask yourself the question, what would Jesus do? You think Jesus laid up in bed and not go in the house of God today? Bible said on the Sabbath he went to the synagogue as his custom was. He had the habit. We need to get a hold of the right kind of habits. Come on. Amen. And he put God first. Praise God. It was his custom to go to the synagogue on the Sabbath day, and a child of God that celebrates the resurrection on the first day of the week and Pentecost on the first day of the week, it's not hard for us to understand that we owe God one day out of seven and $1 out of every ten. Amen. That proves if we're going to put God first in our lives. Amen. If we give God $1 out of every ten plus a good offering, that shows that we're not worshiping money. Huh? That shows that we're not worshiping our bank account. Huh? Praise God. We've got a missionary comes along, we deliver his support mission. That shows that the dollar's not our God. Amen. Hey, praise God. If Jesus Christ is not first in your life, who is and what is? I tell you what's first in a lot of people's lives, the dollar. That's why they can't tithe. That's why they can't give God one day out of seven. Go to prayer meeting revival every night. Amen. Midweek prayer meeting revival every night. Praise God. What would Jesus do? Amen. If the Apostle Peter lived in Hamilton and Paul lived in Hamilton, you think they'd come dragging out to church about an hour late? Huh? Praise God. You think Paul would say, now they don't give me enough money, they don't help me. Amen. Nobody's called me for revival. Nobody's sent for me to preach for them. So I'm going to quit. Why, no. Paul went when nobody supported him. He preached when nobody backed him. He made tents and backed himself. Paid his bills, praise God, and everybody that went with him. Amen. These hands, he said, have ministered to my necessities. Praise God, he went anyway. Hey, amen, if you got the call to preach the gospel, you'll not sit around waiting on some pastor all your life to call you. Amen. You'll not sit around on some waiting on some church to call you. Hallelujah. If you have to, you'll preach on the streets. If you have to, you'll appear like the prophet suddenly and disappear the same way. If you have to, you'll show up in the house of God on Sunday in the synagogue like Paul did. Amen. And they gave him a chance to testify. And boy, did he testify. Amen. They gave him a chance to read. And boy, did he read. And he preached Christ to them. Praise God. Hallelujah. They stoned him to death at Lystra. Amen. And I mean, brother, they left him for dead. And the disciples gathered around him and prayed. And God raised him from the dead. And I'll tell you what. Amen. You don't hit people with a bunch of rocks and stone to death. But what, you got some scars. Amen. You don't hit people and stone to death, but what, you got some places that need stitches. You don't hit people. The last thing they did when they stoned the man to death is they took a great big huge rock, amen, and dropped it on his chest to break every bone in his ribs and to crush his vital area. Amen. They stoned Paul to death at Lystra. Amen. They raised him from the dead. And with the scars still aching, amen, and with the scars still evident, and with his bones and muscle, every muscle in his body aching, amen, he went right back into Lystra and preached the next day. Why? Because God was first in his life. Hallelujah. Amen. I got one muscle aching, amen, because I slipped on the stairs and slammed my body against the stairs. But Paul was caned five times within an inch of his life. I mean, when they caned you, they beat you up and down your body with rods, clubs. Amen. And you know what? So far as I know, he never missed a service. except when he's in jail. So far as I know, he never flagged nor dragged. Praise God. It'd been a bunch of us with a whipping around, whining around. Well, I guess they don't like me. I guess I'll just quit. I guess I'm not popular. I guess I'll just quit. He said 5 times I was beaten with rods. How could Paul go on preaching? Amen. Going through such things. Amen. And appear in church again the next day. Looked like he was just asking for a beating. Looked like he was just asking for trouble. Amen. But hey, he was right there, Johnny, on the spot the next day. He knew what God was doing. He knew he just had one life to do it in. Praise God, and he wasn't going to waste any time. A day and a night, he was in the deep, shipwrecked a couple of 3 times. Amen. Hey, if it had been me, I'd have wondered if I was in the will of God or not. Amen. But you know what Paul did? He turned the shipwreck into an occasion for revival. Amen. And saved everybody's life on that ship. And when they got to shore, he prayed the prayer of faith for the governor of the island, and God healed him. Amen. Even when he got to shore, things didn't go too good. Praise God, he's trying to do his part to keep the fire going, and a snake bit him. If it had been me or Asher, we'd probably said, boy, I must miss God this time. Amen. Here I have escaped the ravages of the sea. Amen. And I'm trying to do my best to help people. And here a snake bites me. Amen. Some of the people who have done the most for God have gone through the most. You know what he did? Praise God. He just shaked the snake off in the fire. Ooh, that rhymes, don't it? I like that poem you gave me, Randy. I didn't know you was a poem, a poet. Amen. He wrote me out a poem on his birthday card. Praise God. He shaked the snake off into the fire. Praise God. And let the church roll on. Ooh, hallelujah. Amen. He said, who is offended and I burn not? Poor little old me. They didn't treat me right at that church. Amen. Don't make any difference if they did or didn't. God's called you there. Stay with it. Praise God. Poor little old me, them holiest folks that didn't treat me good. Amen. Bless your sweet little old heart. I love you. Amen. And I'd like to love you more. Hallelujah. I'd like to be sweeter in my old age. Praise God. We're going to have to grow us a hide. We're going to have to put on our armor. Amen. And not be so super sensitive. If you come to church with a chip on your shoulder, daring somebody knock it off, it'll get knocked off. Every time. Praise God. Hey, you're going to have to come to church determined, more determined than that, to serve God. Amen. If you're going to start jumping from church to church to church, the devil will never let you have rest. He'll never let you put down roots long enough to be an influence for anybody. And the people that you've invited to church, about time they get ready to come, you'll not be there. You'll be somewhere else. Where's so-and-so? Amen. They invited me for years to this church. They're out of pocket and gone. Hey, amen. If Jesus Christ is not first in your life, who is? If Jesus Christ is not first in your life, what is? And will Jesus be satisfied with a close second? Will Jesus play second fiddle to your wife, children, grandchildren, your houses, your lands, your boat, your recreation vehicle, your four-wheeler? Huh? Absolutely not. If we can't put God first in our life all the way through, be better travel a little lighter. Come on. Praise God. Be better travel a little lighter. Let's come around the altar and let's pray for the service tonight, that God will have his way in every life and every heart.
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2: Fourth chapter.
4: Jeff Bond. This is, up next, another great message from Jeff Bond.
2: This morning, but we're going to look in this and talk about this great supplier that we have. Philippians 4 and 15. The Bible said, "Now ye Philippians know also that in the beginning of the gospel, when I departed from Macedonia, no church communicated with me as concerning giving and receiving, but ye only. For even in Thessalonica ye sent once and again unto my necessity, not because I desire a gift, but I desire fruit that may abound to your account. But I have all and abound. I am full, having received of Epaphroditus the things which were sent from you, an odor of a sweet smell, a sacrifice acceptable, well-pleasing to God. But my God shall supply all your need according to his riches in glory by Christ Jesus. Now unto God and our Father be glory forever and ever. Amen." Amen. This, when you get to reading the letter to the church here at Philippi, I think it's pretty obvious that Paul really loved this people. He really did. They were a special group to him, as maybe compared to the church at Corinth or others. Not that maybe he loved them less or more. I don't know but they were just a special group of people that he had seen so many blessings and to take place in their lives. You remember back in the book of Acts when Paul was on his missionary journeys, that he had a desire at one point, and I want to think that he had a desire to go to Greece or somewhere, but the Holy Ghost forbid them to go or wouldn't let them go, and he didn't understand that, and they prayed again, and the Holy Ghost, the Spirit, wouldn't let them go. And that's when he had that vision. He seen and heard that Macedonian call, I believe it is. And there, the door opened for them. And it just seems like that some wonderful things begin to happen for Paul and his ministry. And to have the gospel of Jesus Christ just sent. And I think out of this came the church of Philippi. And so we read here in our text today, and this is a letter I believe written while he was in prison. He said, "Now you Philippians know also that in the beginning of the gospel, when I departed from Macedonia, no church communicated with me as concerning giving and receiving, but ye only." So he looks at this and he's telling the church here how that they have been a supplier to him. They have helped him with his financial needs, with the needs that he had in his ministry, the journeying and the things that had to be done. And so he looks at them and they were blessing him. They were helping him when others didn't even consider or maybe didn't have it to give, but they were willing to. And so he's praising them. He's giving them some honor here, some credit, thanking them in one way, but realizing that he'll never be able to repay them or help them or, in the sense that financially what they've done for him. But he says, "But my God shall." But my God shall supply all your need according to his riches in glory by Christ Jesus. Amen. That's the way I feel a lot of times. There's a lot of things that are done, and there's no way that I'd ever be able to repay folks. But I know that God is able and God is willing. This morning, one commentator there wrote, "My God shall supply all your need. He has, as you have given to me in my distress, God will never suffer you to want without raising up help to you as he raised you up for help to me." And then on the according to his riches, he goes on, he says, "His fullness is infinite. And through Christ, whose followers we are, He will dispense every requisite blessing of providence, grace, and glory to you. Amen. I tell you what, this morning, for you and I that are saved, and I believe we are here today, isn't it a wonderful blessing and a special promise or covenant that we can have with God, knowing that He will supply all of our needs? Amen. One man said He was and is the great supplier. Praise the Lord. When we start looking back through the Bible today, trying to recognize Him as the supplier of our needs, not of our wants necessarily, as Brother Jackie has already mentioned this morning, but He has promised that we'll not have any need. Amen. He will meet our needs. And I've thought, being in the retail business for most of my life, that for us to be able to put the items on the shelves, to have things to stock, you know, we needed a supplier. But there were times when that supplier was out of that particular stock. And, you know, it seemed like at Christmas time we had a desire for a couple things. And never fails, you know, the things that you want, they don't have. They're out of. And I went to the Walmart yesterday. I was out of labels for our CDs. And so I ran over there. And I'll go to Kmart. They're never as busy as the Walmart is. But then I thought to myself, well, if I go into Kmart, I'll end up having to go to Walmart anyway because they won't have what I need. Well, so I made the decision. I went to Walmart. Got in Walmart, and guess what happened? They didn't carry them labels anymore. They quit carrying them. And so I had to go to Kmart after all. And thankfully, they had one box left. You know, one little packet left, and I got what I needed. But I found out that even Walmart can't always supply our needs. Amen. They have a lot of things. You can go to, if you ever been to Mount Vernon, Illinois, and you want to see a store with just about anything and everything, you go out to Dobbs. Turn south there and head down towards Benton on 37. And you'll find a place out there called Dobbs, and man, have they got the stuff. I want to say junk, but I said stuff. And they got it. You can't turn around. You got to be careful, you ladies, with your purses, because you'll knock something off the shelf, you know, because everything's, you know, seem like real tight. But they've got the stuff, and you can go into other places, but not everybody has the ability to supply the needs that we have in our lives 24/7. That's kind of a big phrase today, isn't it? 24/7. You know, 24 hours a day, we're here all the time, and we're ready to hear your call, you know, and then you call them up and you sit there for half an hour, you know. So I don't know if that always works or not, but nonetheless, thank God I do have someone this morning to preach about that is on call 24/7. You won't get a busy signal. You won't be put on hold, if you will. Amen. You can go to Him and call out to Him, and He hears our cries, and He's concerned about our cries. This morning, we'll find out first that He is a supplier in the wilderness. In Deuteronomy, the second chapter, the Bible said here in that seventh verse, "For the Lord thy God hath blessed thee in all the works of thy hand. He knoweth thy walking through the great, or through this great wilderness. These 40 years the Lord thy God hath been with thee. Thou hast lacked nothing." Now that's an amazing statement to me. Really is. Here he tells them, of course we know the story, how that God brought them out of Egypt. There took 10 plagues upon them. Finally they were brought out. They were brought through the Red Sea. And now here they've spent this time in the wilderness. It wasn't God's will for them to spend 40 years walking in the wilderness. It wasn't His will at all. He had them at the River Jordan. He had them there where they could go across into the land of Canaan. But the 10 of the 12 spies came back and said, "We can't do it." They discouraged the people. And therefore they were turned around and sent back into the wilderness. Spent those 40 years until a generation of people died. And yet that was not obviously God's will, but because of their disobedience and lack of faith, amen, that he would supply their every need. But he said here that the Lord thy God hath blessed thee in all the works of thy hand. He knoweth thy walking through this great wilderness these 40 years. The Lord thy God hath been with thee. And he said, you have lacked nothing. Amen. You have never had. Now, you know, here we are today thinking about our lives and trying to compare. It's hard to compare what we have compared to what they had. Amen. Walking through that wilderness, man, there's times it got dry. They thought they were going to thirst to death. And God came along and provided water out of a rock. There was times, you know, maybe they felt like that they weren't getting fed, didn't have enough to eat, and God provided them manna. And then after that, they got tired of manna and said, we'd like to have some meat. God sent in a big old bunch of quail. And there they had meat to eat. God was always on the end of providing for them. His supplies never ran out. You read on down the 8th chapter of Deuteronomy. He said, who led through that great and terrible wilderness wherein were fiery serpents and scorpions and drought, where there was no water, who brought thee forth the water out of the rock of flint, who fed thee in the wilderness with manna. But if you read back earlier in that same chapter, you understand that the Lord had been their provider. Listen to this statement. He said, thy raiment waxed not old upon thee, neither did thy foot swell these 40 years. Can y'all ever bought a pair of shoes or a dress or something that lasted 40 years? I've got a suit that I've had for a long time, and that, you know, that says a lot. It means I ain't changed a lot, you know, in size anyway. But it's starting to, you know, unravel in places. But it ain't been no 40 years. Amen. So I haven't seen a lot of things in that's made today, whether it's made here in America, whether it's made overseas. Doesn't seem like that they tend to last, you know, especially like they used to. And it can be auto parts. It can be things out here in this world, you know, whatever, you know, seem like that people, all they want to do is get their work in and go home. And there's not a lot of pride like there used to be in what we did. And so therefore, you know, things just doesn't seem to last as long as they used to. But when God does something, He brought them people out. He wanted them to be His people. He was proud of them. Amen. They chided against them and He still met their needs. There was times He was ready to destroy them. But God had a man that would intercede on their behalf. He would pull back His wrath and once again begin to try to meet their needs and bless them. Look at this, where God wanted them to go to. He said, the Lord thy God bringeth thee into a good land, a land of brooks of water, of fountains, and depths that spring out of valleys and hills, a land of wheat and barley and vines and fig trees and pomegranates, a land of oil, olive, and honey, a land wherein thou shalt eat bread without scarceness. Thou shalt not lack anything in it. A land whose stones are iron, and out of whose hills thou mayest dig brass. What a precious promised land that this was to the people. Amen. They had to spend 40 years in the wilderness to really understand and appreciate the blessings that God had for them. Isn't that terrible this morning? Why should we have to wander in the wilderness before we can really appreciate God? But so many people are like that. Amen. Sometimes we just have to go through things. We feel like we're there, and then we kind of get a little, you know, hard-nosed, or just maybe a little bit like, you know, we're satisfied where we're at. And so when things kind of come along, we just take it easy, just kind of let it go with the flow. Amen. And pretty soon we find ourselves a little dry and out here in this wilderness, if you will, spiritual wilderness, when all the time, if we just appreciated what we had and where we were with God, we wouldn't have had to go through all of that. But it just takes those times sometimes in our lives, not just spiritual things, but also when it comes to maybe a marriage or when it comes to our work.

never realized. And that really is kind of the way it is with the things of God this morning. Amen. We're nothing without Him. We can't survive out here without Him. Amen. Our lives would be hopeless without Him. Amen. Everything that you and I think we are, we're not. Amen. It takes God to make us what we are. Amen. You can't teach a Sunday school class unless you got God on your side. Amen. I can't preach the gospel unless I've got the Lord. But if I try to do it in myself, amen, I'll make a big fool out of myself. Amen. It takes God. Amen. God is the supplier for our lives. The psalmist said He clave the rocks in the wilderness and He gave them drink as out of the great depths. That's what the Lord wants to do for the church in this hour. As we go through what seems like at times a wilderness, a time of dryness, a time of without, if you will trust God and turn to the Lord, amen, He will supply, amen, water out of the rock. He'll supply honey out of the rock. That rock is Christ Jesus this morning. He'll bless your heart. He'll bless your life. He'll put joy back in your soul. Amen. It's been a time of wilderness. But trust God this morning. He will meet your need. Amen. My God shall supply all. Amen. All of our needs. So no matter where we are with the Lord, as far as, let me rephrase that, no matter where we are, God does know where we are. Amen. He knows there's times this whole human body, until it's really just completely crucified, the flesh will get in the way. The flesh will work between you and God. And the Lord knows that. Amen. That's you know, I'm glad He didn't make us to be robots, didn't you? Amen. He didn't just save us and say, okay, now you're a robot, you just go on. But He didn't do that. He still gave us a free will. Amen. Some folks get closer to God than others. Some folks feel the Lord more than others. Some folks seem to get blessed more than others. The difference is they have a desire and a want. Amen. They like to have the blessing of the Lord. They know out there somewhere is a spiritual wilderness. Out there someplace. Amen. If they don't keep on track with the Lord, stay in His will, there is a spiritual wilderness. Amen. You don't want to be there today. You really don't. Amen. Because you'll begin to blame God. You'll begin to think that it's all God's fault. Amen. And you'll want to turn your back on God and go back to the very thing that God brought you out of. Amen. Isn't it amazing how quickly we forget? It really is. Amen. That didn't seem, while we were there, we just begged and pleaded and, God, get me out of it. I'm tired of this. I can't take it no more. And then when God does, you know, time goes by, things aren't going like we think they should. And then we think, well, it wasn't all that bad after all. Man, memory sometimes is rather short. But oh, thank God we have a merciful God this morning, amen, that even knows our shortcomings and is so willing, amen, to bring us through. Amen. He gives us maybe a little leeway. And if we're not careful, we'll hang ourselves. But oh, thank God, it's His desire to supply, amen, the needs that you have in your life. For all of us, it can be a little different. You know, the different stages in our life, the different things that are going on. It can be a little different for us all. Amen. But no matter, you know, like I said, God has the supply. It's just up to us being desirous for it. Amen. Go to the Lord and let Him bring us out of this wilderness we're in. Not only is He a supplier in the wilderness, He is the supplier for the righteous. Amen. Now that promise that Paul here wrote to the people of Philippi, that it wasn't

or those that didn't believe in God. I believe that was for the Christian, for the saved. Amen. For the person that trusted in the Lord. Amen. If you trust in God and you're doing for God and you're trying to bless God, amen, God will bless you. But if you're doing it for the wrong reason, for the wrong purpose, or the wrong idea, amen, then God is in no way have to return that promise and bless us. Amen. Come on now. That's right. You do it for the right reason and the right purpose. And then I believe you need to be saved. Don't you? Forgiven of your sins. Trusting in the Lord. There's good people out there. And I know sometimes we look at a situation and say, man, the wicked and the sinner are getting better off than us Christians are. Anybody ever thought that? They seem like they're doing. Sometimes we look at the church world and we say, man, you know, here we feel like that this is the truth, trying to live and be as the Lord wants us to be. And then yet this out here is doing, you know, just booming business. Amen. I tell you what, if you keep trusting in the Lord, amen, all that'll really matter is that we make it all the way through to heaven. Amen. We want to bring folks with us. There should be a desire to bring folks with us. Amen. But He is a supplier this morning for those that are saved, those that are righteous, those that have been made righteous through His righteousness, not ours, but His this morning. Amen. And so for those who trust in the Lord and believe in the Lord and do things for the Lord, He is a supplier for their needs. One example today comes out of 1 Kings, the 17th chapter, in the first verse. And Elijah, the Tishbite, who was of the inhabitants of Gilead, said unto Ahab, as the Lord God of Israel liveth, before whom I stand, there shall not be dew nor rain these years, but according to my word. And the word of the Lord came unto him, saying, get thee hence, turn thee eastward, and hide thyself by the brook Cherith, that is before Jordan. And it shall be that thou shalt drink of the brook, and I have commanded the ravens to feed thee there. So he went and did according to the word of the Lord, for he went and dwelt by the brook Cherith, that is before Jordan. And the ravens brought him bread and flesh in the morning, and bread and flesh in the evening. And he drank of the brook, and it came to pass after a while that the brook dried up, because there had been no rain in the land. And the word of the Lord came unto him, saying, arise, get thee to Zarephath, which belongeth to Zidon, and dwell there. Behold, I have commanded a widow woman there to sustain thee. Amen. If you're in the will of God and you're doing what God wants you to do, amen. It may not always be easy. It may not always be the popular thing. Amen. It may not what the crowd wants or the family wants. But if you're doing the will of God, amen, God will sustain you and I. He will supply our need. Elijah came and met here with Ahab. And he told Ahab, he said, it ain't going to rain until you turn back to God. 3.5 years, it isn't going to rain. And so for 3.5 years, it didn't. It didn't. Amen. They had people that were losing their lives. They had their cattle and sheep and such that was losing their lives. There was no water to be found. What were they going to do? Everything was drying up. But yet God took this man who was living in the will of the Lord and was willing to speak the words of God, even though they weren't very popular. And then God took him by a brook and set him there. Amen. And he sent ravens every day. Amen. To come in and feed Elijah sitting there. Now, you can say, well, I wouldn't want to do that. Listen, God was providing for him. Amen. You know, ravens kind of always been the
the symbol of a sinner. And whenever it can't get a dove to come along and obey him, he'll send a sinner along, a raven along, to meet the need. Oh, it's happened many times this morning. Amen. You try to stand for the things of God, and people don't always appreciate it, but God does. God doesn't forget. He marks it down, that step of obedience that you took. He marks it down when you told somebody about Jesus and they didn't want to hear it. You took a stand. Amen. My wife last night, it went down to her mother's and they were there visiting, and some of her a brother and sister was coming in, and so they just kind of had a family dinner together. And so anyway, she'd invite this other guy along, and not my wife, my mother-in-law had, and he's been a loner and stuff. But anyway, he's kind of feeling like maybe I shouldn't tell this story, but Jim, we have to mark this out. But nonetheless, she took a stand, amen, and told him what the Bible said. I'm probably, real sure he didn't appreciate it. Amen. Probably didn't like what she had to say. But I'll tell you what, when you stand on the Word of God, amen, you don't have anything to back down from. Amen. Elijah here stood on the Word of the Lord. And because he stood on the Word of the Lord, amen, while others were without, he wasn't without. He had water to drink, and he had food to eat. Amen. And then when the brook dried up because of natural things, amen, he sent him to another little town, and he had a little widow woman already prepared to sustain him until the day came. He would meet up there on the mountain of Mount Carmel, and they'd pray down the fire. Thank God he's a supplier this morning of our needs. Amen. You stand the will of God. You pray and seek the Lord. Amen. We may not come through on every want that we have, but any need that you have, God will provide. God will help. Amen. But Elijah was just a man, just like you and I. Amen. Just like you and I. And there came even a point there after praying down fire out of heaven. Man, what a great miracle that was. Not a big theological prayer, amen, but he sought the Lord, and the Lord heard, and fire came down and consumed the sacrifice, licked up the water, all that was there, and the people turned back to God. But here come Jezebel. Pretty old Jezebel. Huh? Jezebel came along and threatened Elijah. And Elijah, for whatever reason, decided to take off. There in that 19th chapter, she said, "Let the gods do to me and more also, if I make not thy life as the life of one of them by tomorrow about this time." And when he saw that, he arose and went for his life. Amen. You know, there's just times that we're all at a point where we can make a mistake. Huh? You may say, "Boy, if I prayed down fire out of heaven, I'd have all the confidence in God, all the trust in God. I'd never mess up." You better watch out. That's right. You better watch out, because God's just liable to put you in a place where you feel like maybe, you know, it was more you than Him, and you're going to find yourself in a mess and in trouble. Oh yes, Elijah prayed down fire, but here come Jezebel, somebody who didn't like what he was doing and what he was standing for, and confronted him, and he took off for his life. But listen to this, he went himself there a day's journey into the wilderness, and he came and sat down under a juniper tree and requested for himself that he might die. And he said, "It is enough. Lord, take my life. Take away my life, for I am not better than my fathers." But as he lay and slept under that juniper tree, behold, then an angel touched him, and he said, "Arise and eat." And he looked, and behold, there was a cake
baking on the coals and a cruise of water. Amen. God was just coming along. Amen. I know, Elijah, that you're a little fearful. I know maybe you're a little kind of discouraged here. Thought victory was all right. You know, Ahab and Jezebel would just turn and run. But they didn't. Amen. Things didn't go just like you thought. But I haven't left you alone. You may be running, but I got someplace else that you need to do. Something else you need to do. Someplace you need to go. And so there he looked. There was God already providing for him. Got him something to eat. Amen. And got him something to drink. Isn't it amazing how God knows exactly where we are. Amen. And what we're going through. And he always comes through on time. My. I could tell, you know, of stories of my own life. I heard this one the other day about a lady that had found out she had cancer. And it was a preacher's wife, and they went to a doctor, and the doctor began to tell them, you know, about the situation and the condition and what the possibilities was, and it didn't look very good, and she was laying there in this hospital room, and there was a sign on the wall that said cancer. And as she kind of turned and looked at that, was surveying the room and looked at that sign there, she said, all of a sudden, she said, I seen something. Amen. It was a red line came and marked through that word cancer. And on top of the red line was the word canceled. Amen. Well, it wasn't too long. The doctor come in. Amen. At another time. And they began to examine her. And they came back with the news that they couldn't find anything in her body. Amen. There wasn't any cancer to be found. God this morning is a supplier. No matter what we're going through. Amen. It may seem time to be hard to trust in God. But we must keep our faith and know that He will supply our every need. Praise the Lord. You believe that this morning? Anybody ever been there? Didn't know how it was going to work out? Didn't know how it was going to come through? Amen. Didn't know how the need was going to be met? Amen. The psalmist said, Thou knowest my down sitting and mine uprising. Thou understand my thought. He knows us better than we do. Brother Jay, He knows us better than we do. Amen. We think we're going to figure this out. It's hard sometimes to trust in God. But you got to keep your confidence in Him. He has the supply. If you're hungry, He's got bread for you. If you're thirsty, He'll give you the drink of a fountain that you'll never thirst again. Amen. If you need some financial help, amen, the Lord comes through and meets the need time and time and time again. Amen. If you're trying, amen, you hear me this morning, if you're trying, God comes through. Amen. Time and time and time again. For the righteous, He is a supplier for our needs. The psalmist said in 34th chapter, 19th verse, many are the afflictions of the righteous. But, don't you like that word here at this point? Many are the afflictions of the righteous. It rains on the just and the unjust, doesn't it? Amen. It happens to things. Things happen to everybody. That's just the way it is. Amen. Many are the afflictions of the righteous, but the Lord delivereth him out of them all. Amen. Yes, Paul, he counted his afflictions, amen, as glory. He gave God the glory and praise because he realized that when he was weak, that's when he was strong. Amen. God understands, amen, that He loves us. He'll chastise us. He'll bring us to areas in our life, try to make us stronger, amen, to grow in Him, to have more confidence and faith in Him. We all have a purpose in this life. Every one of us. God has a reason you're saved. It wasn't just for you to come and be on a pew
Amen. But He saved us for a purpose and a reason. And therefore, if we have a desire to fulfill that will of God and fulfill the purpose that He has for us in His life. Amen. With that desire, sometimes, amen, we may have problems like Job. Maybe not to the extent that Job did. Amen. But hopefully we can come out on the other side like Job did. Amen. Never losing our integrity with the Lord. How He loves us. Amen. And realizing that no matter what we're facing, no matter where God has brought us through or why He's allowed this to happen in our lives. Amen. Only you know if you've held your confidence in God. Only you know if you've sinned or not. There's none of us that can look upon you and know your heart, know you are with God. Only you know that. Job knew that. He knew his own life. I haven't sinned. I haven't done anything. When everybody else was trying to tell him, maybe you sinned, Job. Maybe you've done something wrong and God has turned His back on you. You hear me this morning. You know your life. If there's sin, amen, then you might understand when God may turn around and wait on you to make things right. But if you're still living right, amen, there's not sin in your life and you're living for the Lord. We know that the afflictions of the righteous, amen, are many, but thank God He can deliver us out of them all because He is the supplier of our needs. Amen. And thirdly this morning, He's the supplier of our need, but the greatest need that He ever supplied for you and I. We'll find in that great verse, John 3:16, for the Lord Himself gave us this, for God so loved the world that He gave His only begotten Son, that whosoever believeth in Him should not perish, but have everlasting life. Amen. The greatest need that you and I have ever had was a need for a Savior. Amen. And He provided that for us. Did He not? Matthew 1:23 tells us how that a virgin shall be with child and shall bring forth a son, and they shall call His name Emmanuel, which being interpreted is God with us. He came as a babe born in a manger. Amen. Wrapped in swaddling clothes, announced by the host of heaven. Amen. Shepherds came and went back and told the story. What a great event it was. But it was God in the flesh. He came down to live and work and to die on this earth because the plan of salvation had to be fulfilled. Amen. Man was separated from God. It wasn't enough for the blood of bulls and goats. It wasn't doing the job. Amen. It needed the blood of a perfect sacrifice. And that's where the Son of God came in. Amen. He had no earthly father. Amen. His blood was not tainted. It was pure. Amen. From heaven. And when He gave His life on Calvary's hill, there was no sin. There was no defiling. Amen. It was pure, perfect, precious blood. And the blood of Jesus Christ has cleansed us from all of our sins. John the Baptist seen this man coming down. And he said, behold the Lamb of God, which what? Taketh away the sins of the world. Amen. It's Him today that gave us and supplied for us the need, that one great need we had in our life. And that was the gift of salvation. We needed to be saved. Jesus walked on this earth. He supplied many kinds of needs. Amen. You can read through all those great miracles that Jesus did. At one point, there was a wedding going on, and they run out of wine. And his mama told him, said, you just do what he says. And he turned the water into wine. Amen. There's one point that there was 5,000 or so people gathered around. Heard his teaching, the day become late. And the disciples were ready to send them home. You know, let them go get them something to eat. And Jesus said, why don't you feed them? Well, we ain't got enough money to go buy enough food for them.
What do you have? And there they found a little boy who was willing to share. And what was it he had? It was what, 5 loaves and 2 fishes? Huh? And he brought them to Jesus, and Jesus took it and began to bless it. He asked the Father, he blessed it, and then he began to break it. And he began to divide it up. Amen. And as he divided it up, it just kept getting bigger and bigger and bigger. And there was so much. Amen. When they were all said and done, that the disciples gathered up 12 baskets, amen, of fragments that were left. The Lord is a supplier, is he not? Amen. He fed 4,000 later on. He set the demoniac free. A man that was stricken, he would try to cut himself. They had to send him out into the cemetery or outside of the city there. And he lived in a cave among the tombs. And man, what a rough, terrible life this man had. But when Jesus came on the scene, amen, he set him free. He sent all of those demons out of there, and there were many, amen. But oh, how excited and what a great event it was, amen, on the face of the earth. He set those that were demoniac or those that had evil spirits in them, he set them free. There were those that were lepers. Nothing could be done, but he told them and he cleansed them and he sent them on their way back home. Amen. He raised the widow's son back to life. He calmed the fear. Amen. For those that were found in the storm. He cured the woman who had an issue of blood for 12 years. He raised Lazarus, who had been dead already 4 days. And he raised him back to life. Amen. The Lord was a supplier in every way, every shape, every form. But my friend, the greatest need, the greatest supplier that he gave us today was the fact that he gave us his own son in Jesus Christ. For God commendeth his love toward us in that while we were yet sinners, Christ died for us. Hallelujah. Thank God. Thank God. Oh, our needs sometimes. We think what our needs are, they're really not needs at all. We just kind of lose a track of what really is right with God. Our priorities kind of get a little off kilter. Huh? God looks at us. He knows our needs this morning. Amen. There's a story told by Brother Russell MacDonald. Brother Russell's a preacher, pastors a church down in Pascagoula, Mississippi. Man, a great man of God. Got all kinds of confidence in him. One time he was preaching a revival. Man, he says, at a big church, had a balcony and people everywhere. And man, he said, things was just going good and the power of God was falling. And he said this one night, he said he just felt like telling this individual, said, now, you know, go over there and open that door. There was a side door. So he opened that door and said, when that door shuts, man, the power of God's going to fall on this place. And so he said, the service went. He said, I thought it went forever. I was going to go on forever. But he said, man, we got to worshiping. People finally got their minds off of that door. And they got to worshiping the Lord. And he said, all of a sudden, that door slammed shut. And when it slammed shut, he said, people began to receive the baptism of the Holy Ghost. That pastor said he ain't never seen a like in all of his life. Amen. The amount of people that received the Holy Ghost that night. Amen. The pastor, he said, come on, we're going to go on a little while. This was the last night. We're going to go on. And so Brother MacDonald went into prayer. And he come back the next day and he said, brother, we can't do it. The Lord's got, he wants me to go on. And so he went on. He said, my next revival was at a little church. Had about 20 people. That's all they had. You know, big old church, been nice to stay there. But he said, I felt like it. So we went and we was having revival. Things was going okay, you know, nothing grand or great. I was kind of beginning to think I'd missed the will of God. But he said, one night in walked this fella. I was just preaching away and he walked in. Long hair, no shoes on his feet, holes in his breeches. Walked in, you know, kind of looked around. I just kept on preaching. He turned around and walked out. He said, well, you know, in my mind I'm thinking, but I'm still preaching.
He said, I just keep on preaching. I was preaching a salvation message. You know, it was all church folks there. I just kept preaching. And I kept preaching. And I kept preaching. And pretty soon, that door opened back up. And here he come back in again. And so I kept preaching. And I looked right at him. I kept preaching. And said, finally, I started to give the altar call. Told everybody. I want everybody to come in. He just stood out there in the aisle. So he said, I went down that aisle and I confronted him. And that man looked at me and he said, if you take another step, since it'll help me, I'll knock you down. And Brother Russell, if you know Brother Russell, he was a policeman for several years. Amen. And he that didn't daunt him at all. You know, he's a real feisty fella, and he just kept on. You come another step, I'm going to take care, I'll knock you down. And he said, I went back and I got a hold of his shoulder. Amen. And I found out it wasn't me got a hold of him, but the Holy Ghost got a hold of him. And that night that man gave his heart to Jesus Christ. Conviction gripped his soul, and he got saved. Amen. Left a great revival. But the Holy Ghost knew the need of the people. He knows our need this morning, and he's very, very willing to come by and be a supplier if we'll only trust in him. Amen. Sis, you come get me a song this morning. I tell you what, I found out through the years that always buying something that was cheaper wasn't always best. You know, I'll razz her, and I think she gets upset at me sometimes, you know, but being that bargain hunter and you know, always thinking that she's got a better deal isn't always a better deal. One time we'd gotten the kids one of these games that one of the electronic games, anyway, he had to have this certain kind of thing to plug in so that it would work, you know, on this monitor. So we got it, and I went and bought this cheaper one. You know, I said it was supposed to, I bought it in a magazine or something, maybe online, I don't know. But I bought it, you know, because it's a better deal. Man, I was getting a great deal. I got it, put it on there for him, and had lines in his fuzzy. Well, what's going on here, you know? Well, I finally, you know, went back and got the real thing, if I could, so I can say it like that. You know, it was said, it's made by them for this. And we bought it. I looked at it, boy, it's thicker and heavier. I could tell right then it's better made. I took it and put that on there for him, and boy, it cleared up everything. No lines, no fuzziness. It just paid. You know, I just lost money because I was cheap, and I, you know, I don't mind being cheap. Don't get me wrong there. My wife, man, she saved me so much money through the years by finding sales and bargains, huh? Ain't that right, Brother Jackie? Oh, thank you. Praise the Lord, Brother Dale. Yeah, I only got two or three guys here. You guys with me, right? And they've saved us money finding bargains. But listen, amen, there comes a time when cheapness ain't going to work. It won't hold up. Amen. And when you try to find something that isn't right when it comes to the spiritual things, when you try to, you know, kind of go the cheap route when it comes to serving God, amen, if you try something that isn't genuine or right, amen, it might last for a while. Might even make you feel pretty good, but it won't hold up. Amen. What you need today is to get a good old-fashioned experience down at the altar and let Jesus Christ just flood your heart and flood your soul to the point, amen, that you know when you get up that you have been changed. There has been a change. If you get up and there hasn't been, then you need to go back down and pray again. Amen. Until there's been a change. Naaman dipped 7 times because he was told to dip 7 times. But each and every time before he come up, he was still the same. There was no change. And there's so many people today that have gotten down, prayed a little prayer, maybe come up and talk to the preacher, and there's been no change. And they need to go back down
until they get up and they know in their heart there has been a change. Amen. The Lord does not supply us with cheap things. He doesn't supply us, you understand what I'm saying here, with things that are not genuine. The Holy Ghost is real. The Holy Ghost is true. The Holy Ghost, His Holy Ghost, amen, His Spirit is genuine. You can't cheapen it, as people have tried to do in this hour. They'll try to teach you how to speak in tongues. They'll try to come along and try to make you think. You can't believe that. Amen. His Spirit is His Spirit. And don't accept anything less. Don't go for those brass shields. Amen. They may look good. They may look right. But don't go for them. Go for the things that are genuine this morning. His supply will meet your need each and every time. Amen. Let's stand this morning. God bless you today. God bless you today. Hallelujah. Hallelujah. He's the great supplier. Amen. He never runs out of stock. It's never been discontinued. His good old salvation plan has been good for 2,000 plus years. Amen. And it'll still be good tomorrow. It'll still be good the next day. There's no improving it. There's nothing new that can be done to it and change it. Amen. Even though this world has tried, even though the world of church has tried, it's still His blood is the only thing that can take away our sin this morning. Amen. He is the supplier. Church, let's come this morning, find a place to pray, and let's seek the Lord a little while. Amen. Put your confidence in God. Oh, I just want to try and encourage us today. Put your confidence in the Lord. Put your confidence in Jesus Christ. Amen. Let Him be the supplier. Don't try to find it everywhere else. Don't try to go here and there and yon trying to find. But let the Lord be your supplier today. Amen. Paul said, I've learned how to be content. No matter whatever state I'm in. Amen. That's where we must get today. Whatever God provides for us, let's be content with His blessings. Let's be content with His will. Let's be content with what He will do for us and what He has done for us. Hallelujah. Hallelujah. Thank God.

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2: Lead our home. You know, the Bible talks about the beauty of that. It really talks about how beautiful that is, and to have a wife who's willing to support me and willing to help correct me in the right spirit. It's so crucial to have that spirit, that godly spirit. And I appreciate her. I love her so much. And I've known her since she was 9, so she's known me longer than she's known her own family practically. And I appreciate her. We're going to start out, my children, we want to involve our children in our ministry. So we're going to have Boston and Britain give you a little Christmas in July. In May.

Can you praise the Lord? He's the one that gives the gifts and the talents. Amen. Praise the Lord. Thank you so much, boys. And now I'm going to have Brooklyn come up, and her and Boss are going to play you a little Southern Gospel duet. Praise the Lord. Oh, we just want to give all the glory to the Lord. Amen. Praise God.

0: Can we give the Lord praise? Amen. Thank you, Jesus. Thank you, Lord. If you would like to come and stand here across the front, we're going to quote a scripture for them. And Jenny, you're welcome to join us on the platform for the scripture. Bring the song with us if you don't care with you. And bring my Bible. Oh, here it is. Praise the Lord. We've been on the road. I guess we could use that as an excuse. Psalm 103. Everyone know that scripture? Psalm 103. We're going to quote a few verses from there. Not the whole chapter, but we're going to quote from there.
1: Bless the Lord, O my soul, and all that is within me. Bless His holy name. Bless the Lord, O my soul, and forget not all His benefits, who forgiveth all thine iniquities, who healeth all thy diseases, who redeemeth thy life from destruction, who crowneth thee with loving kindness and tender mercies, who satisfieth thy mouth with good things, so that thy youth is renewed like the eagles. The Lord executeth righteousness and judgment for all that are oppressed. He made known His ways unto Moses, His acts unto the children of Israel. The Lord is merciful and gracious, slow to anger and plenteous in mercy. He will not always chide, neither will He keep His anger forever. He hath not dealt with us after our sins, nor rewarded us according to our iniquities. As far as the heaven is high above the earth, so great is His mercy towards them that fear Him. As far as the east is from the west, so far hath He removed our transgressions from us. Like as a father pitieth his children, so the Lord pitieth them that fear Him. For He knoweth our frame, He remembereth that we are dust. As for man, his days are as grass, as a flower of the field, so he flourisheth. For the wind passeth over it, and it is gone, and the place thereof shall know it no more. But the mercy of the Lord is from everlasting to everlasting upon them that fear Him, and His righteousness unto children's children, to such as keep His covenant, and to those that remember His commandments to do them.
0: Praise God. I love God's Word. Amen. It's a light to our path and a lamp to our feet. Man, we just worship God and His Word. I'm so thankful for the guidance of the Word. The Word of God is applicable for every part of our life in every way. Amen. Praise the Lord. We're going to sing a song for you. Let's see. Can you play the piano? Okay, it's good. It's good. I just need a chord. Before we sing, remember that note, okay? Before we sing, I want to share something with you. So exciting. I want to give God the praise and the glory. My wife has suffered for several years with a form of scoliosis, a curvature of the spine, and it's caused great pain in her back. And we have prayed and sought the Lord and ask for healing. And this week at Missions Conference, purposed in my heart to have the brethren to pray for her. And so they prayed, and you know, it's the same. And we just still giving God the glory, whether we're sick or not sick, amen. And worshiping Him. It's not about what He does for us. It's about who He is. And then after church, a lady came and said, I feel like praying for her. She prayed for Jenny. And then the Presley's little girl, 7-year-old little girl, came up to my wife and said, Sister Jenny, can I pray for you? And this was after church. Jenny said, of course you can. And so she laid her hand on Jenny. She even got the name mixed up. She said, Lord, would you heal Sister Martin's back? And then she realized what she'd done. She said, Lord, would you heal Sister Jenny's back? We love you, Lord. Heal her back. And my wife felt a burning sensation in her back. We got back to the motel. She said, I can't believe it. I don't have any pain. And Eric, he does this, I call it ching pong chong chong stuff over in Taiwan. He knows how to work on your back. You know, when he was here a year ago, he was trying to help her with a little bit of therapy. And it's, you know, it's just, man, it's just so curved, Jenny. It's just terrible. And so when we got back to the motel, it was like, I want to feel your back. Felt of it, straight as a string. Straight as a string. Morning times are so difficult. Takes about 20 minutes for her to really get up and get going because of the pain. And yesterday morning she was up before everyone. I don't have any pain. I don't have any pain. And I'm telling you, traveling 2 hours today, she would have been in so much pain today. We just give God glory. You know, He still heals. He still heals. For 2 or 3 years, He didn't heal. But He heals. I knew He healed. I believed Him when He didn't heal. So like I said, it's not about that, but we just want to give God the glory and praise Him for that. Worship with us as we sing.
2: Thank You, Lord.

praise the Lord. All other ground is seeking sand. Everything else is seeking sand. Hallelujah. Praise the Lord. Praise the Lord. Praise the Lord. Hallelujah. I was thinking about the scripture. Oh, I was thinking about the scripture. For all things work together for good. For all things work together for good. To them that love the Lord. He didn't say some things. He said all things. Everything in our life. I was thinking about Paul said, I besought the Lord thrice to take this bothering thing away from me. And the Lord said, okay. No, the Lord said, my grace is sufficient for you. Paul said, okay, I accept it. Therefore, I will glory in my infirmities. I will glory. I will take joy in all of these terrible things coming on my life. Why? So that the power of Christ may rest upon me. We can't do it on our own, folks. We felt the call into Germany. I thought it's impossible. I always said I will never be a missionary. And now I'm a missionary. I said I will never homeschool my kids. I'm homeschooling my kids. I said I will never be a preacher. I'm a preacher. So the power of Christ, I rejoice in those things. I willingly accept them. Even the persecutions and the distresses and the tough times. I'm a planner. Let me tell you, I'm such a planner. I'm just a planner. I like to plan everything. And my finances, I like to plan them. When God said, quit your job, I said, but Lord, oh Lord, I have an online business I've been trying to get going, you know, and now every month I'm like, oh, I will rejoice in this fear. I will rejoice. Why? So the power of Christ may rest on me. Amen. 6 months ago, I quit my job. Well, it's been a year ago. Whoa, time passes. I haven't had a job per se. And there was no way our online business could support our ministry. Absolutely no way. And so here we are a year later, and God has just totally taken good care of us. I got a fresh, brand new dollar bill the other day, and I put it in a frame, and I put the verse on there where Joshua said, he told him to get stones out of the river. He said, why are we doing this? So that when your children ask, you may tell them about what God did. These stones are from the Jordan River. They're right out of the river. Oh, no, impossible. Sure they are. I said, kids, this is going to sit here in my house forever. And when my posterity, when I'm an old gray poppy and I'm on a cane and I can't get around, you're going to bring your kids and their kids and their kids and their kids. I want to see five generations. I'm going to bring them in here and say, you see this right here? This is a testimony, a memorial of what God can do so that the power of Christ may rest on me. That's what it's all about, bringing Him glory. Because guess what? When the world sees those things, guess what happens? It draws them to Christ. You know, I believe in sharing the gospel verbally. But I've heard it said before, your life is a book. People read it. They watch you. They see what you do. They see your reaction. And though we may endure persecution and distresses and horrible times in our life, let us approach it that the power of Christ may rest on us so that He gets the glory. He gets the glory. Amen. Hallelujah. So here we are being missionaries to Germany. Our first year we decided that we would pray about this. We decided we would order an exchange student from Germany. What a better way to learn about the culture than to have someone live in your home. So we looked, got these, all these, and laid them out. I picked three I thought might be

of a kid. And we used to have to buy 6 dozen of eggs a week. I mean, he was just like eating all the time. I finally had said, listen, I love you, but you're 2 eggs a day, okay? You know? I mean, because when you do an exchange, you got to support them. And they have their own money to buy when they go out. But when they live in your home, they're just like a kid. So anyway, Ray was there in our home first week. Put the kids to bed one night. And Ray said, I want to talk to you. And I thought, uh-huh. He's ready to go back home. These crazy Christians. And he said, there's something different about this home. I don't know what it is. There's something different here. And I said, Ray, you're in America. Everything is different. Our toilets are different than your toilets. They have buttons. We have levers. You know, I mean, everything is different. And he said, no, I'm not talking about that. He said, I'm talking about something I feel. I feel something here I've never felt in my life. I said, well, tell me what you feel. He said, oh, I feel such peace. Such peace here. And I said, oh no. You know, I was just thinking about missions. I didn't really realize, you know, I kind of thought God was just going to do all the work and they would get saved and, you know, and God would get the glory and everything for it. And he would involve me. So I said, well, Ray, what you feel is Jesus Christ. We have a relationship with God. And he said, I'm an atheist. And then I said, oh, Lord, what have I done? Bringing an atheist in my home. I mean, I love my kids. I don't want any ungodly influences on my children. But I just felt the Lord say, just hang loose a little bit here. A couple weeks later, Matt, I just want to ask you, something is so different about this home. I said, Ray, it's Jesus. I mean, for the first two months, we spent nights up till 2 and 3 in the morning talking about God, and he still was adamant there is no God. And, you know, I finally said, you know, Ray, it's okay. You can live here and be an atheist. I love you. I love you, and God loves you. A couple months later, he said, okay. Come to me one day, and he said, okay, I want to say something. If this is what God does to people, then I want to know him. And I said, I tell you what you do. I'm about to take a lap, actually. You know, there's that little doubt that was planted there. I said, why don't you just ask God to show himself to you? And I said, if he is real, he will show himself to you. You'll know without a doubt he's real. But if he's not, nothing will happen. I went to bed that night. I got in bed. I said, oh, honey, I hope God shows himself to him, because I told him if God was real, he would show himself to him. And you just have to know, Ray, you couldn't tell him he couldn't do anything. He was like, okay, I will. So he started joining us for family worship, praying. I'd hear him over there, God, if you're real, show yourself to me. A few weeks later, my dad said, I just feel like buying Ray a Bible. I said, buy it, give it to him. So he bought him this Bible, and you have to know my dad's real quiet, and I told Ray, I said, now, I want you to know ahead of time that my dad is just not an outgoing person with spiritual things like this. He's a Christian man, but he just, you know, he's just real quiet about that. And so I said, but he bought you a Bible. And Ray just smiled. He said, oh, maybe if he's real, he's trying to show himself to me. And I said, well, we'll see. He lost his wallet. I can't remember how many times he lost his wallet while he was at my house. His mom liked to kill him. If she could have flew over, she would have just slit his throat. I mean, she was so frustrated with him. He couldn't keep track of anything. I don't know how many times my wife had to drive and meet the school bus to give him stuff that he forgot. He was just so absent-minded. The second time he lost his wallet, he said, my mom's going to kill me. And he looked for days, 2 or 3 days past. He looked. And you just have to know him. That possessed him the whole time. He was just every day, oh, I can't find my wallet. I mean, all the time. Drive you nuts. So finally he come to me. He's like, Matt, I've done everything I know to do. I don't know what else to do. I've lost my wallet. I've searched everywhere. I've looked here. I said, there's one more thing you can do. And he looked at me with that curious little grin and said, ask God to help me find it? I said, yes. Why don't you ask that thing if he'll help you find it? He said, okay, I will. So he prayed. 2 days went by. Somebody called and said, we found a wallet for Raymond Schmid. And I said, okay, good. So we got it. And he said, oh my, this is really something. He said, it's kind of making me scared.

We was up one night talking, and I said, Ray, here's something to think about. When you die, either God is real or God is dead. Or there is no God. One or the other, right? Okay. So if you live this life, and you go through life, and everything's wonderful, and you die, and there's no God, yippee-skippy. It's all over. Everything's just dead. Nothing going on. But if you live this life, and you die, and there is a God. He told me later, he said, I went to bed scared to death that night. He said, I laid there thinking, what if there is a God? What if there really is a God? It's so funny, the beds in Germany are really low. He said he's terrified of falling off our beds. He said they're so high. I mean, they're literally, it's like a toddler bed. And he's scared to death he's going to fall off that bed, you know, and die in the night. And so weeks went by, and we just kept, and it's funny, he's hyper, so he loved to go to church with us. It didn't matter whether he's saved or not. He's like, woo, you know, he just liked this music. It's just so good, and, you know, kind of like his rock band he played in. Oh, let's not go there. But anyway, months passed, just loved him. And spent a lot of times just crying with him. His best friend killed himself while he was in Germany. While he was here, his best friend was in Germany, killed himself. And I told Ray that night, I said, you know what? The German people, the mindset is we are so smart. Their education system is so strenuous. It's amazing. You can't even believe it. It's so strenuous. And he's just like, he'd tell me, we're smart. We don't need a God. We don't even question whether there's a God because we don't need him. That night, I said, with all respect to your friend, why did he commit suicide? He needed God. Amen. He desperately needed God. God began to work in Ray's heart. Come Super Bowl Sunday, he said, I'm not going to go to church today. I want to go watch the football game because they don't have that in Germany. And I said, well, that would be a great cultural experience. Go with your friends, watch the Super Bowl. We'll go to church. We'll meet you here later tonight. Well, when I got home from the night service, Ray was already there, which is very unusual. Extremely. If he was here with me tonight, he would hug every one of you and talk to you. I mean, he didn't meet a stranger. So for him to be home before curfew, especially at, you know, 7, 8 o'clock at night, is really a big deal. Well, when I walked in the room, I realized why he was home. He was very mad. He was very angry. And you just have to know, he was always at one extreme or the other. He was either extremely excited, extremely happy, extremely sad, or extremely mad. One or the other. There was no in between. And he was mad. He was in there cooking an egg, and he was flipping that egg, you know. So I just tell him, just go on. We change clothes, come back in there. And so I said, come in there and, you know, just kind of, Ray, so how was the Super Bowl? He flipped that egg and he said, I just want to raise my kids Christian. I said, Ray, what are you talking about? He said, I'm just going to raise my kids Christian because I've been watching your family and I see it works. And if I'll raise my kids Christian, they're going to turn out like your kids. And I said, well, there's one little problem with that. You got to be a Christian to raise him. Oh, no, I'm not going to be a Christian because, you see, I wasn't raised a Christian and it won't work for me. It works for your kids because they're raised in this. That's why it's going to work. So I'm going to teach my kids about the Bible. I'm going to raise them Christian and they're going to have a good life. And I'll keep with my nasty life. And I said, Ray, that isn't good. Isn't going to work. We argued about it. He was always right. I was always wrong. So I said, okay, whatever. It's fine. So how was the Super Bowl? He said, I don't know. I didn't even watch it. I sat in another room with an atheist and we talked about God. I could have took another lap. Praise God. You talked about God with an atheist? Yeah. He said, we just can't figure this God thing out. Oh, I was so excited. I knew if he missed the Super Bowl to talk about God, God was stirring the pot. You know what I mean? God had his finger down there just, you know, pricking and prodding. And so sometime in February, I think, it's been a couple years ago, he come to me on a Saturday night, and he said, he was real subdued that night, just quiet. He said, Matt, I believe God is real. He showed me that he's real. I can't doubt it. I know he is. But there's just this little doubt in my heart that I just can't believe. It's like I need to take one other step to finish it off, and I can't. And I said, Ray, why don't you ask God to take that doubt away?
He showed you He's real, then He can take that doubt away. Next Sunday, we went to church on Sunday morning. Sunday school superintendent got up, another hyper man. He said, "Oh, we're so excited for everybody's here today." And he said, "I just feel like saying this. If you're here today and you just have any doubt, why don't you just give that to the Lord?" I sat up here on the piano. Ray sat back here. His eyes were huge. He looks at me. He starts laughing. We got in the car and he said, "Did you tell him what we talked about last night?" I said, "No, but God did." I didn't say a word to him. Though that day, we talked about it more. He said, I just can't seem to get across that." That night, he wanted to video the church service. He wanted to show his mom how really crazy we really were in our worship. So he wanted to set the camera up in the back of the church and, you know, hope we'd have running and shouting and stuff. And Brother Gallagher instead preached to the lost on a Sunday night. And he preached on having a debt that we owed that we couldn't pay. And I could feel conviction. You know how you can just tell when God's just dealing and drawing. When the Holy Spirit, you know what, I want to say this right here. I could have got ahead of God. There were so many times I just wanted to give it to Him. I just wanted to get Him saved. I was so excited. God could change your life, Ray. But that's God's place, not mine. I'm here to share the word, the news. But it's up to the Holy Spirit to do that drawing thing. And He knows the right time, the right place. Brother Gallagher pleaded for people to come. Ray would not go. He stood there and stood there and stood there. He told me later, he said, "I wouldn't go because I didn't want my mom to see me walk across the front of the church. I don't want her to think I'm crazy, going crazy." He said, "I've told her about you all. And I don't want her thinking I have any part of this." So when everybody came, he came. So I came up and knelt beside him. You know, he might need me to get saved. You know how we are. "Oh, yes, Lord. Do you need me to..." You know, I just prayed there beside him. He wept and cried and wept and cried. And he turned and looked at me when he was about to ready to get up. And I'll never forget, he was about to hyperventilate. He was just going, "Oh, oh." I said, "Are you okay?" He said, "I just love everybody. I just love everybody." He came home from school one day after that and he said, "Boy, this getting saved thing is real." He said, I didn't tell you this, but I put a kid in the hospital in Germany because I had such a temper. And I beat him up, put him in the hospital. And he said, "I felt that same anger today." And I thought, "Oh, Jesus. A new Christian. You know, the battle's hard." And I said, "Well, what did you do?" He said, "Oh." He said, he was nagging at me, making Hitler jokes. And that's a really sensitive subject to the Germans. They're not proud of their past. They're very sensitive about that. And sometimes we Americans just, you know, we're just not sensitive to that. We don't understand. And so they're making Hitler jokes at him. And he said, "I got so mad." He was on tennis court, last hour of the day. And he said, "I got so mad, I went to him. And he said, I put my finger in his face. And I said, I am so mad right now. I'm feeling the same anger that I felt when I put that kid in the hospital after I beat him up. Lucky for you, I just got saved. So I'm going to ask you nicely to leave me alone because I would really hate to disappoint God right now." I said, "What'd he do?" He said, "He was shaking like a leaf. He left me alone." He said, "Matt, I'm telling you, it was the power of God that kept me from beating that kid to a pulp." I said, "Wow, that's wonderful." He said, "What do I do now in this Christian walk?" I said, "You need to pray for the Holy Ghost. You're going to be going back to Germany. You need to be filled with the Holy Ghost." He said, "Okay, I will, but I'll tell you one thing. If I ever get it, I'm not going to act crazy like you all do." I said, "Oh, don't say that. Don't, please, just stop right there." One Sunday night, we're 1 month later, I think, to the Sunday, we're having presence of the Lord falling all over the church. People started coming up to the front. He went up to the front. He's just praising, worshiping the Lord. I was standing there beside him too, you know, wishing I would say, "You should seek for the Holy Ghost." But I didn't, and I'm just praising, worshiping. And all of a sudden, I hear him speaking in another language that wasn't German, wasn't English. And I thought to myself,
how did he get the Holy Ghost? I didn't even like smack him on the head or anything. You know how we are sometimes. I didn't even touch the guy. Nobody ever came over and just like, you know, he just was speaking in tongues. So I scooted a little closer. And he was getting a little emotional. And he was speaking in tongues. And I was thinking, he's got the Holy Ghost right here. And nobody even knows it, you know? It's supposed to be this big deal. So I just closed my eyes, started worshiping the Lord. Praise you, Jesus. Thank you, Lord. Answering this prayer. And I stopped and looked, and he was gone. Looked, there he went around the back of the church. All the way around. Come up to the front, jumping up and down, worshiping God. Worshiping God. A few weeks later, he said, what's wrong with these people? He was always the last one up from the altar. He said, what's wrong with these people? Don't they know they serve the Creator of the universe? The one true God. The real God. He said, some of these young people, they come down here and go blah, blah, blah, and go to the bathroom. Get up, go to the bathroom, stand in the back, talk. He said, what's wrong with them? How do you answer a question like that? I said, Ray, you just worry about you. You get all of God that you can get. You get all of God that you can get. Talked to him in Germany one day. He's got him a girlfriend. Oh, he pray for wisdom. He needs to be led by the Spirit. She's Buddhist. And oh, it's so crazy. You know, he's like, well, I come home from church the other day. And he said, I just needed to write some things down. He said, and in our church over there, it's real quiet. And he said, I just wanted to write some things down. The preacher said that I thought was really good. So when I got there, my girlfriend was waiting for me. I said, you just need to wait a minute. I got to write some things down. So he said, I went and sat down and wrote some things down. The Lord spoke to me and said, and then I thought, oh, I need to pray about this. So I got down at my couch and I started praying. He said, oh, you know how it is when the Holy Ghost comes down. He said, I just started praying in tongues, speaking to the Lord. And I said, what'd your girlfriend do? He said, well, she just sat there, and when I got up, I was just wiping my eyes and said, praise the Lord. And she said, that was weird. But he wasn't ashamed. He wasn't ashamed. But pray for Ray that God will work in his life. We spent some time with his mother, Birgit, which is a single mom, two children. She's in desperate need of the Lord, and we feel so strongly that this trip, you know, doesn't Jesus say that he left the 99 and went and searched for the one? I told my wife the other day, God can take us all the way across the ocean for one soul. That's how important it is. Your family that's lost, your family that's not saved, that's a valuable soul. And I talked to Birgit the other day, and while we were there this past summer, she told me one day, she started crying, weeping. She said, you have showed me something I never knew before. I feel love that I have never felt in my life. I said, oh, Birgit, it's Jesus. It's Jesus Christ. He's that you feel from us. We have His love living in us. And she said, but I watch how you treat your wife and how she treats you. I said, it's Jesus. I'd be just like any other ordinary man without him. She would be an ordinary woman without him. But your children, they love each other and they treat you so respectful. It's Jesus. And she says, oh, it's just so hard for them to grasp there would be a true God. And so she called the other day and she was telling me, we actually flew her and Ray here for Christmas as part of our ministry. We couldn't be there and just spent some time discipling him and just loving on his mom and sharing the gospel with her. And she wept and cried the day she flew home. And she said, I don't know what to say. I just don't know what to say. And just wept and cried and wept and cried. And so the other day she called and we were so excited. She said, she works in the hospital as an assistant to people who go to surgery. She takes them and brings them. And a little girl, 6 years old, had to have her legs amputated. And she told my wife, she said, Jenny, I just think if these people had Jesus like you have them, their hearts not hurt so bad. And Jenny said, yes, that's right. She said, I just wanted to say, I wished I had that I could give them this help. So she said, you know what I did? I went home and I didn't know what to pray to. So I just said, thank you for my health. Thank you that
I know I take care of my body, but thank you. And we're just rejoicing, you know. Praise God. I told my wife we wanted to be in Germany beginning in June, and the Lord just didn't work it out. And I said, you know, God's timing is so perfect. This time that He's working in her heart, we believe in God that she'll come to know Christ while we're there. And there's a gentleman from England. I met him on my Piano by Ear website 6 years ago. He's called me faithfully. Young single guy. Lazy. You can't even imagine. Lazy as they come. Still living at home, smoking, and just calling guys in the United States and talking to them. I mean, it's that bad. And I've shared the gospel with him. I have witnessed to him. We've talked about God. He's an atheist too. He calls me every month for 2 hours. He's got 2 hours of free minutes on his cell phone. He calls me every month faithfully. He told me the other day, in November, I think, he said, "Hello, Matt, you know, I believe there might be a God." And I said, "Really? Why is that?" He said, "I don't know. I think there might be a God." He called the other day, and I was busy, talked to Jenny. He said, "You know what I like about Matt? When I call and we talk about God, he explains it to me where I can understand it." I said, "Oh, Lord, give me wisdom. Give me the right words to say." He's coming to Germany to see us while we're there this fall for 2 weeks. Pray for Darren. He called me just the other day. His dad's about to die, and he's stirred up. He's stirred up. Pray that God will just convict his heart, that the Holy Spirit will draw him. And I don't care if we're a part of it or not, but if God wants to use us, pray that time that he's in our home, that the Holy Spirit will draw him and just bring him to Christ. Amen? Oh, we just want to work for the Lord. We want to just serve him. I'm not going to tell the whole story because we don't have time, but the next year, when we were itinerating for our last trip, we got another exchange student from Poland, Konrad Świętowski. Try to say that 10 times fast with peanut butter in your mouth. And he said, first week, you just have to know him as opposite of Ray, complete opposite. I mean, Konrad, I never saw him mad, sad, angry, happy, excited. He was always the same. It's a good thing we had him last. It was like a breather, you know? It's like, whew, this is easy. After Ray and like, all the time, this is nice to have somebody so quiet. And Conrad, you know how he talked the first week, you know? He's just like, you know, yeah, and whatever. And but the first week, he says to me, "Matt, something's different about this home." I could have just like shouted all over the living room and said, "Let me tell you," you know? But I thought, no, I need to let God work in this situation. I said, "Yes, it's Jesus." "Well," he says, "I was a Catholic, and oh, I don't even know about that." And he said, "Those priests just need to get married." I mean, it's just crazy stuff, you know. And he said, "We don't even go. I don't even know why we call ourselves Catholic, because we don't even go." And so little by little, God began to work in his heart. I told him, said, "You need to ask God to show himself that he's real." And he did. This guy that never had any emotion, on Sunday morning he got saved, ran to the bathroom and got saved in the bathroom. He was so embarrassed. He was crying so hard. He told me later. He didn't even tell us for a week what happened. He's so quiet. He told me, when he's telling me about it, I said, "Well, what happened while he's back there?" He said, "I cry like a baby, and I'm so embarrassed," because he had a friend with him there. And he said, "I used a whole roll of towel papers, crying and snotting in them." And I said, "Well, did you pray?" And he said, "I didn't know how to pray." I said, "Well, what did you say?" He said, "I didn't know what to say. I just say, 'God, forgive me all my sins.'" I said, "Oh, praise the Lord. Praise the Lord, praise the Lord." So pray for Conrad in Warsaw, Poland. We actually have an invitation. Just got an email this week to do our family seminar at a church in Wrocław, Poland, which is about 5 hours from where we are, but just a couple, 3 hours from Conrad. So pray that God would continue to work in Conrad's life and work in him. We just want to be led by the Spirit. You know? It's not about us. It's not about what we're doing. It's just about going and letting God lead. Letting God lead. And it's not about me preaching on the street or, you know what I mean? It's not about those things. It's just about being led by the Lord. So pray for us that God will shine His light. You know, when it's a dark, dark place, a little light shines a lot.
Jesus said, let your light so shine before men. Why? So they can see your good works. And then what do they do? What does the sinner do when he sees your good works? Not the things you do on and of your own and of yourself, but what Christ does through you, you know, as you open yourself up to him. He says, they will see and they will glorify your Father which is in heaven. Psalms 96 says, tell the nations, share the wondrous things. I'm so glad God healed my wife, because you know, when we go, I guarantee what I'm going to be telling every single German that's there. I saw it. I know it. This is what happened, you know. And God will work and will draw men. Pray for us that God will lead us. And as we close tonight, the brother's going to show just a quick video. It's just going to give you a real good idea of what Germany is like. In Europe alone, I believe it's 800 million people, less than 1% are evangelical Christian. Less than 1%. The church in Wrocław, Poland is 40,000 people in that city. He's the only Protestant church there. The only Protestant church. There's a great need, but we're excited about being part of that and letting God use us. So give your attention to this video. Just a couple minutes after the video, the service back to you, brother. And just gives you an idea of what the spiritual condition. One man said it like this about Europe, with such a beautiful, rich Christian heritage. Now, all of those beautiful cathedrals, the people are spiritually destitute. Literally, the German people don't even question. Most people in America, I say that loosely, but it seems that way, that they, you know amazing grace or something about God. Just not even a question about God in their minds. None at all. And so, we just want to do God's will, and God bless you all so much. Thank you very much.

0: God? Yeah. Who is this guy? I don't know him.
1: He doesn't exist.
2: I believe there's something, but I don't believe there's a God.
3: Today, Europe is a dark, post-Christian continent, but remains more than ever a powerful world influence.
4: I think there is something, but I don't think it is God.
5: I believe in him or her or it in the cosmos,
6: but I don't believe in something like God.
3: Its countries represent the largest economic trading bloc in the world. Its ethnically diverse population of 750 million will powerfully influence world politics and economics well into the 21st century.
5: There is something, but I don't know about Jesus.
0: He was a nice Jewish guy, but he was murdered, too bad for him.
3: Two world wars and social experiments like fascism, communism, and socialism has created a self-centered and cynical society.
2: I don't believe in all the stories.
4: I don't think he ever existed.
3: Everything is suspect. Church is irrelevant, and in the minds of many Europeans, Christians are an outdated past that hinders enlightened thinking and progressive humanistic ideals.
6: For the people to give it a creation, I think they made a man of it.
3: A secularized youth culture, the largest in Europe's history, struggles to find meaning. 25% of young people in Central and Eastern Europe are unemployed. Drugs, alcohol abuse, and abortion are common. Millions of unreached peoples from restricted areas pour into Europe from areas of the Middle East and North Africa, making Europe a melting pot of peoples and ethnically diverse cultures. Less than 1% of Europeans are evangelical Christians. Europe is solidly post-Christian. The church in Africa is growing 50 times faster. Even Asia, 43 times faster than Europe. Europe remains one of the greatest and most significant mission fields on earth.
6: I don't believe in God.
2: I don't believe there's a God.
0: Who is this guy? I don't know him. He doesn't exist.

Amen. Our hearts tonight have been challenged not only about the work in Germany, but by the testimonies, the fact that the God we believe in, He is at work. Amen. Didn't you get that from the testimonies of our brother tonight? God is at work. Amen. And we're closing the service, but the verse I kept thinking of, Brother Stevens, is in 1 John chapter 4, verse 12. It says, "No man has seen God at any time. If we love one another, God dwelleth in us, and His love is perfected in us." The man on the street can't see God, but if we love one another, then the God that dwells in us is seen by them through that love. Hallelujah. Amen. So this isn't just a message for Germany. It's a message for our workplaces, our neighborhoods, our schools. If we'll love one another, show the love of God in our hearts, people will see God, and they need to see Him. Amen. Could you stand across the building? Music, would you come? Amen. Our hearts have been challenged tonight. I just want to invite everyone that will, don't just leave, but come and spend some time and say, "God, I want to show You to the lost in the world I live in." Amen. How many would answer that call right now? Just say, "God, I want to show You to the lost of my world." Would you come begin to fill these altars and say, "God, I want to show You to the lost in the world that I live in." It may be your workplace you're thinking about. It may be school. It may be your neighborhood. It may be lost loved ones of your family. But you say, "God, I want to show You to the lost in my world." Let's pray tonight. Just spend some time seeking Him. We can have reports next Sunday of how God, amen, has saved and God has moved. If you're here tonight and you don't know Him, this was for you tonight. Amen. Someone will pray with you. Just say, "I want to know. I want to know God. I want to have Him in my life and have Him in my heart." Let's find a place to pray. Let's seek Him in prayer. Hallelujah. Thank You, Lord, for the challenge. Thank You, Lord, for the challenge. Hallelujah. Hallelujah. Thank You, Jesus. Thank You, Jesus.

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2: Praise the Lord. Hallelujah. Nothing compares to the Lord. Amen. All those that went to Southern Ohio Youth Camp as a camper, won't you make your way up here? Make your way up here if you can. Young people are going to testify tonight. Praise the Lord. Praise the Lord. Have several away on vacation this week, and others are sick, recovering from camp probably, and a few others weren't able to be here tonight, but I appreciate these that are here, and we want them to testify, tell you what the Lord did in their lives. Amen. Let's start tonight with Sierra.
3: Well, I'm thankful I got to go. I think it was Wednesday night. I can't remember which night it was. I was praying, and Juliet came over to me, and I was having a hard time with some stuff, and she said that she felt like God told her to tell me that he loved me, and that had it just been me, he still would have died for me, and I'm just so thankful for that.
4: Well, I am thankful I got to go. While we were at camp, well, a little bit before camp and around that area, I had been really questioning my calling, and I've really been praying and seeking God and asking him, is this the right thing? And I was kind of doubting it. And while we were at camp, God just showed me and he helped me. And I'm so thankful that no matter what, he was always going to be there and answer your call.
3: Thankful I got to go to camp. Wednesday night, I was called into youth ministry, and I'm excited to see what God's going to do with this calling.
5: I had a very interesting experience at camp this year. I met a young man. I'd met him once before, and I think it was Tuesday. He came and he sat down next to me, and I said, oh, hey, didn't I go to driving school with you? And he said, yeah, I came over here to talk to you about that. And he started asking me all sorts of questions about my faith. And he said, I haven't been to church in a long time because things that happened when I was young in a church. I was in foster care. And he just started telling me, and he said, and I watched you while you were in class, and I knew you were different, and I had to come talk to you and thank you. And I'm just thankful that I was a light in his life, and that night he got saved. I'm really thankful for that.
6: Amen. Amen.
7: I'm thankful I got to go to camp again. I honestly thought it was not going to be as good as Granite City was, or Sunset Hills, but it was. It was actually a lot better, surprisingly. yeah, it was Brian. It was all him. But no, I thank the Lord. I think it was Tuesday night. He was preaching, and he said, the devil is fighting Union Road. And he's talking about Drexel. He's like, there is a kid in Drexel, crouched in a corner, in a closet, bound by something. His mom's off with another man. His dad's in prison. And I pictured in my mind, one of our little boys, he gets made fun of all the time. I pictured him as that little boy. And I couldn't hold on. I just started crying. I couldn't imagine it. And then I went up and I started praying, and Sister Tina came up and she started praying with me, and I didn't know it, but she said that I shouted my hair down. But I'm so thankful for that blessing. But then, and I thought I got what I needed this camp. I'm like, wow, this was early. I guess I'll get in the rest of the nights, but I'm not going to get that again. But lo and behold, Friday night, the Lord came by in a mighty way and blessed me like I've never experienced before. And I'm so thankful that the devil's under my feet, and I know who I am. I'm a child of the King, and I know my calling, and I'm so thankful to be a Christian.
6: I'm thankful that I got to go and that I got saved.
8: Amen. Well, I'm thankful that I got to go and that the teachings and preachings there, they were just unspeakable. I mean, they were just so great, and I'm glad that we have that teaching from God. I'm just grateful I got to go.
9: Well, I'm thankful I got to go, and you know, God helped me every night. He either blessed me or showed me something that I needed to work on, or it was just excellent, and I can't thank you guys enough for letting us go.
10: I'm glad for all God did in my life.
11: I thank God for touching me.
12: I'm glad that it's paid for again, and every night was a blessing, especially Tuesday night. God really helped me.
2: Amen. Praise the Lord. Amen. Thankful for what the Lord did in many of our young people's lives this past week at camp. And we had a tremendous week, and Brother Aaron said that there was great teaching and preaching, and that is true. The Lord helped us mightily. And we had this year, I don't remember it being like this, around 50% of our camp numbers were from first-time campers. That it's not exactly 12, 13-year-olds. It ranged from 10 all the way up to around 17. And the Lord moved tremendously. You know, we were talking, myself and a lot of the ministers were talking on Friday, doing a review of camp. He said, you know, the thing that has changed has not necessarily been the camp dynamic. It's the campers. You know, when we were growing up, everybody, especially from this church, I don't know if it was because we had a Christian school here and we all played sports together every day, but we all, you know, everybody wanted to fight to get onto the basketball court, the softball field, the volleyball, you know, what is it? Court. Thank you. And volleyball field, kids these days. Too much LARPing, right, JoJo? Yeah. Brother Jediah was LARPing. If you don't know what that is, feel free to ask any of our young people after church and happened to catch a PVC pipe across his face and had to get some work done on his forehead. But that was neither here nor there. It was a good week. Anyway, our campers' dynamic have changed. When I was growing up, our kids are coming from a lot of different home lives than they used to. And I've never seen a group of young people that were so desperate for the answers that they were hungry for. Kids that literally, we had one student, one camper there. It was not only the first youth camp he'd ever been to, it was the first church service he'd ever been to. A friend that was coming to camp talked this kid's mom into letting him come. And so the youth pastor had never met him, who was the counselors, and they had never met him. Mom dropped him off at camp. Here you go. Kid had never been in a church service before. And I believe he was around 16 years old. Never entered into the church. Ever. This past year at Eaton High School where I work, there was a young lady there that said, was asking questions to Sister Elizabeth and myself and said, I said, well, you know, it's kind of like the whole David and Goliath struggle. She said, who's that? Never been inside of a church before. 16 years old. Camp dynamics haven't changed, but the campers have. And before, it used to be so easy to just, hey, let's get the youth group together. We're going to go to camp. Everybody's going to get revived. We're going to come home. Life will be better. Hurrah, hurrah. And that's not the way it is anymore. The Bible says that we wrestle not against flesh and blood, but against principalities, against powers, against the rulers of the darkness of this world, against spiritual wickedness in high places. And can I tell you, church, that if you believe that youth camp, and primarily we're going to be focusing on Camp Dove tonight, is just a normal, we're going to get away for 3 days, we're going to have some songs, play some games, and hopefully your kid hears about God, and that's all that there is to it, I can tell you, you are gravely mistaken. Because these young people, and I'm praying that God sends us a harvest this year at Camp Dove, because I'm telling you, by 12 years old, these young people have seen more and have lived through more than what Hollywood would be allowed to put on a Hollywood screen. They are living in a literal hell on earth. I used to hate that phrase growing up. I thought it was so cliche until I witnessed it for myself. When a young person can look you in the eye and tell you, my mom tried to sell me for drugs, you cannot tell me that that child has not experienced, amen, the most horrible things that this world can offer. When young women as early as 3 years old have been used as a prostitution, you cannot tell me that the enemy is not trying to destroy them at a younger and younger age. This is reality. This is what we're facing. It's not just a feel-good moment. It's not just to send your kid away so that you can have a free 4 or 5 days from them at home. These kids are facing the enemy of their souls on a daily basis. And it's time for the church of God to stand up and be the defense again. Hallelujah. Amen. We're dealing with these kids every Wednesday night. We're working and laboring, and that's why we give in offerings, and that's why we give in our tithes. It's not so we can, amen, hang our flag up on another spiritual report card and say, hey, we did outreach. It's because we're trying to reach out, amen, to somebody who may never get another chance to hear about Jesus Christ. So we do thank you for sending kids to camp, because it is the difference between life and death. Amen. I wish we could have the list of how many parents of children who come now on Wednesday night who have come to us on the streets, amen, during Sidewalk Sunday School outreach or during the times of getting ready for Camp Dove and said, when I was a child, I went to Camp Dove. I heard the truth and I'm going to send my children because although I didn't make the right decision, I'm praying to God that they do. Amen. Amen. And that's why we do youth camp. We do youth camp because the dynamics have changed. We do youth camp because the devil is still out to destroy. You see, it's almost as if we believe that we're the only target. You know, Brother Brad, my car breaks down. Oh, the enemy must just be out to destroy me. You know, we all get there. We all feel down and discouraged sometimes, and we all face things. I'm not downplaying that. But the reality is there's a world around us that is crying out for truth. Brother Sperry, I cannot break away from an Isaiah where it says, they groped as blind men for the walls because they did not have the truth. Hey man, by 7 years old at Camp Dove, I'm going to tell you, a young person's life can be tore upside down. The statistics are alarming. How many young people have been molested by the age of 7 and from the ages of 7 to 12? Alarming. But Brian, that doesn't happen though where we live. Yes, it does. Yes, it does. By the ages of 7 to 12, the statistics now of homes that are dividing and homes that are not only dividing, but children that are being sent away to live away from their parents, not just with one parent, but away from their parents, is skyrocketing. And so when we get out to Camp Dove this year, I'm praying to God that we just don't look at it, Sister Dearth, like another year of Camp Dove. Because I don't know how many more we're going to have. And so, you know, Pastor Hurst, he encourages us to pray this way a lot. And I want to encourage us to pray this way tonight. That there would be a sense of eternity even for a 7 to 12 year old. Amen. I am so glad for the work that God did in our hearts this year at camp, Southern Ohio and Granite City. I'm going to tell you, I've seen some countenances that have changed in the last month. Hallelujah. Hey man, I'm not going to embarrass her, but I saw a countenance change when somebody got saved. Hey man, I ain't going to say any names. You see, Jesus Christ is still the answer. Still the answer. I got into a friendly little debate today. I was friendly. But anyway. You know what I love? It amazes me how the world that doesn't know Christ seems to know Him so well to tell us in the church who Jesus is. I'm going to tell you something. Jesus is going to judge this world. And I read again today that only those who know Him as their Savior are going to be the ones to enter in. Well, I'm believing this year, and I hope you join with me, that God is going to get a hold of a 7-year-old and an 8-year-old and a 9-year-old and a 10-year-old and an 11-year-old and a 12-year-old, and it might be that their parents show up. I'm believing God for some parents this year. You want to change Drexel? We've done it with our, we're doing it with our children's outreach. But I'm telling you this, if we want to see Drexel get changed, it's going to be when mothers and fathers and grandparents begin to follow their children in, amen, to the kingdom of God. Jesus said, "Suffer the little children to come unto me. For unless you are like them, you will never inherit the kingdom." There is something about a faith that a child has. But again, I want to admonish us tonight that faith can be shaken by 7 years old because of the effects that they are living in. So it behooves us this year to begin to pray now that God would already begin to soften the heart of every child that comes to camp. We can't afford to waste time, and we can't afford to wait until camp to pray that the chains of bondage would break. Amen. It is by our own duty and responsibility as the church, amen, to begin to pray now that the enemy would loosen his chains in their life and by the blood of Christ plead authority over Drexel, and that every young person that comes in will be delivered by the power of Jesus Christ. Why can we not see every young person saved? Is it too big to dream that God could give a complete harvest? Is it too big of God, amen, to save every young girl and every young boy that comes in? I say, let's dream again. Amen. Let's believe God again so that God can get a hold of some young person. It's not just another class of puppets. God can anoint a puppet to get a hold of a young person, and that truth all of a sudden it comes into their mind. God can use a song to get a hold of somebody. God can use the camp choir, amen, to get the truth into somebody's life. God can use Brother and Sister Blue, and God can use you when you're walking down the gravel and all you do is smile and say, "I'm glad you got to come to camp." And all of a sudden the light bulb comes on. Somebody loves me. Somebody cares about me. This isn't normal. What are these people like? I want what they have. Sister Joanna, what a testimony. You know, that happened to us when Ryan and I went to Driver's Ed. God got a hold of somebody that had been in this church when they were a child. You know, when we get out to Camp Dove, you say, "Well, Brother Brian, I'm just coming out as a, I'm just staying in one of the cabins." No, you're not. You're staying in one of the cabins and you're representing Jesus. You may not be holding a puppet. You may not be cooking. You may not be doing anything but just being there. But while you're there, you represent our Lord. And I really believe this year, Sister Diane, I really believe this year, God's going to change some child's life. A few years ago, I don't remember how long ago it was, but I was standing with Brother Hurst, as he does on every Sunday morning when they're here, and not on sabbatical. I was standing with him out at the front greeting folks, and Brother Maggard, the bus pulled up. And I don't want to say it was a vision or an epiphany. I don't know what it was. But every young person, every one of those children, Brother Michael, that walked by me, I could see God calling them I could see God calling some of them to India. God calling some of them to teach our Sunday school classes. I mean, my mind, I every one of them that walked by, I just felt the presence of God reaching out to them. And I thought, my God, why not? Why not? Have we excluded so much because of where they're from that we forget that we were those young people? God saved us. God's going to save them too. Hallelujah. I'm believing God for a harvest this year. I'm believing God for a harvest this year. Hallelujah. Amen. It is about numbers. It's about souls that God wants to reach this year at Camp Dove. What can we do? If you haven't received yet one of these cards, we have several more. This year, it's our year of investment. We said it before and I'll say it again. Investing is not just money. Investment is investing in something for the desired growth and return that that investment will bring. Investment can be your time. Investment can be your money. That is a good investment. Investment can be your prayers. Amen. Investment is anything that you give in knowing that God brings the harvest and the return. What can I do? You can pray. We have a week and a half. A week and a half until Camp Dove. Pray with us. Daily. Pray for Brother and Sister Blue. Pray for the kids' classes. Pray for the workers. Pray for the cooks. Pray for the activities. Pray. Volunteer. You know, I said earlier, you maybe aren't doing anything. Well, hey, you can change that. Because there's always stuff to do. Amen. If you want to volunteer, get with Brother Maggard. Get with Sister Maggard. Talk with them. Invite others. Invite people. You know what? It might be that we need, you know, a group of adults to go out and invite some parents. Maybe say this year, hey, we're going to drive a van out to Drexel for any parents that want to come in. You know, I don't know if we've ever done that before. But it might be that a mom or dad says, hey, I'm missing a little Timmy. I want to go see little Timmy. And on Tuesday night, they give their heart to the Lord. Invite others to come. This is where money comes in. Sponsor a child. Every year, and our young people just said it, our church covers the cost. But costs rise. And, you know, this year you graciously gave for Granite City. I apologize. I keep rubbing my eye. My eye has had a twitch in it since last week at camp. I'm pretty sure it's nerves. And somehow it hasn't realized that camp's over. So I apologize for I keep touching it because it's going numb. But anyway. So if anybody wants to pray for my eye, that'd be great. All right. Sponsor a child. Get with Brother Maggard. If you can sponsor one child and say, you know, I'm going to cover their registration, get with Brother Maggard. Maybe this year, as a missions offering for your own family, you say, we want to sponsor 10 children. You could do that if you can. If you can, do it. If you can't, do what you can. Maybe you say, I can't sponsor them for the whole week, but I can give some concessions money. Every kid wants to have a way to get a popsicle, right? Every adult wants to have a way to get a popsicle. So if you can, sponsor a child. Maybe you say, I can't sponsor the whole thing, but hey, my friend here, we'll go in together and we'll sponsor a kid. Do it if you can. Ask the Lord, amen, to help you. This is another way that's going to be the biggest help. Attend services. I want to say thank you to everyone that came out last week during Southern Ohio. You know what I loved as a kid? And I still do. It gets me excited. I loved when my mom and dad came out, and I loved when our adults came out as a kid. So I felt like, hey, they came out for me. I don't know why they were there, but I just felt that. Yeah, they're here for me, you know. It just made me feel more like home. Well, I'll tell you something. Camp Dove is ours. It's yours. Be there. It makes a difference in the services. It feels like home, right? It feels like home when you're there. All of our adults, be there. We need you. Build enthusiasm. Build enthusiasm. You know what? Brother Snow said one of the hardest things in life is when you're around joy suckers. Anybody ever, do you know a joy sucker? Do not look at the person sitting next to you. All right. You ever been around a joy sucker? Everything's wrong. It's too hot. Food tastes weird. You know, blah, blah, blah, blah. Joy suckers. You know what? I love being around people that build up the kingdom of God. I'll tell you something. Last week, Sarah and I said, I was so glad to have Kenneth and Katie at camp. Kenneth and Katie Cruz. That is my friend. He built me up every day. Every day he came up to me and said, hey man, what can I do for you? You doing all right today? I'm praying for you. I'm telling you, it was like, yes, hallelujah. I'll tell you something. We need people there to be enthusiastic. Might not be your song. Let's worship anyway. Might not be our temperature. Let's worship anyway, right, Sister Norma? Sister Norma was telling me, hey, she didn't even notice it at camp. Just as normal, you know? I love that. I was like, thank God somebody felt that way because I was hot. So, you know, be enthusiastic. Amen. And here's the last thing. Expect a rich harvest. Expect a rich harvest. You know, guys, men, pray for the boys. Ladies, pray for those girls. Pray as if it was your kid. It might be your kid. Pray. Pray as if it was your grandchild needing deliverance. Pray as if it was your family member that needed the Holy Ghost. I'd like to see more than just our kids get saved. I'd like to see our young people get filled with the Holy Ghost this year at Camp Dove. Send them home with the Holy Ghost. Hallelujah. Amen. Send them home with the Holy Ghost. Come back to Sunday morning church, Brother Brad. Amen. And children's church filled with the Holy Ghost. Hallelujah. Amen. Is it okay to dream? Have we lost the dream? Have we been fighting the enemy so long?

Glory to God. Amen. I'd like us tonight, if we could, our men to stand over on this side, our ladies to stand over on this side. Here's what I want us to pray for tonight. Amen. If we have somebody come to the music. I want us to pray for Brother and Sister Blue. I want us to pray for Brother and Sister Maggard. I don't want Brother Maggard to have an eye twitch. All right? It's stressful. All right? So pray for them. Pray for the workers. Pray for the children. And pray for their parents. It's five things. Repeat after me. Brother and Sister Blue. Brother and Sister Maggard. Brother and Sister Hurst. Did I mention them earlier? Six things. Pray for the workers. Pray for the children. Pray for their parents. Maybe you can't remember all six when you go home. Pick one of them and hammer down in that prayer time. Hallelujah. I'm just believing for more. Hallelujah. I'm believing for more. Let's pray tonight. If you can, let's gather around these altars tonight. Ask the Lord to help us. Help us at Camp Dove. Praise the Lord. I'm so glad to be a part of this church. I'm glad to be a part of the church of, or the kingdom of God, that wants to do something, that wants to go places, that wants to expand. Hallelujah. Hallelujah. Hallelujah. Let's pray tonight. Let's pray tonight. Father, would you minister to Brother and Sister Blue even right now? Lord, we pray that your perfect will would be done in our hearts and in our lives. Lord, that the anointing of the Holy Ghost would minister to them, touch their bodies. God, I know that it is tiring being on the field all the time. So we pray, Lord, that you would anoint them and minister through them. God, we pray that you would give divine wisdom and anointing to their hearts and minds, that the word would come forth and not return void. Father, we pray, Lord, in the name of Jesus, that you would anoint our pastor. God, we pray that you would protect them and minister to them in a mighty way. Father, we pray, Lord, that you would minister to Brother and Sister Maggard. Lord, give them wisdom and understanding, God. God, help them, Lord Jesus. Give them peace, Lord. God, we pray that you would anoint them to do the work, Father. Hallelujah. God, we pray for the campers, every boy and every girl. God, every child that comes to Camp Dove this year. Lord, even those right now the enemy's trying to hinder to get there, we rebuke the enemy in the name of Jesus. We plead the blood of Christ over these children. God, have your sovereign will in their lives. God, minister to them. Right now in the name of Jesus, I plead the blood for protection over our young ladies that will be at camp. I plead the blood of Jesus for protection on our young men. God, we pray that you would encamp angels around them. Lord, minister to them. Prepare their hearts even right now. God, we pray, Lord, that you would minister to their parents. Oh, God, every child's parents or guardian, Lord, save them, deliver them. God, set them free, Lord, from the bondage of the enemy. Hallelujah. Oh, God, help us to reach them.

aunts and uncles. Oh, God, help us to reach out. Father, we pray, Lord, that you would help every worker, every class, God, every meal that's prepared, every adult that's on the grounds. I pray that the love of God would permeate from us, that you, oh God, would be lifted up, and that we would be humbled, oh Lord, behind the cross. Oh God, I pray that you would help us to show the fruit of the Spirit. God, those kids are yelled at enough. I pray that you would give us

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Oh, help every adult that's there. God, help us. 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
2: Luke chapter 8. Try to let you go by 3 o'clock. Amen. Probably before that. Good while before that. Luke chapter 8, verse 22. That came to pass on a certain day that he went into a ship with his disciples and said unto them, Let us go over unto the other side of the lake. And they launched forth. And as they sailed, he fell asleep. And there came down a storm of wind on the lake. And they were filled with water and were in jeopardy. And they came to him and awoke him, saying, Master, Master, we perish. And then he arose, rebuked the wind, and the raging of the water, and they ceased. And there was a calm. And he said unto them, Where is your faith? They, being afraid, wondered, saying one to another, What manner of man is this? For he commandeth even the winds and water, and they obey him. Amen. It's a great story. It's not a fairy tale. It really happened. Amen. I believe what the Bible said. Some folks don't, but I do. If the Bible had a said, didn't, but if it had a said that Jonah swallowed the whale, I'd have believed that, if the Bible said it. But thank God for the wonderful word of the Lord. And we read stories in the Bible, and it helps and inspires our faith to trust God. Every one of us this morning at some point in time in our lives, we have been through some raging storms. Amen. In this 8th chapter, and the latter part of verse 23, and it said, and were in jeopardy. I want to talk to you this morning from that thought, in jeopardy. Amen. I'm not a pessimistic preacher. When it comes to God and the church, there's nothing that can stop the work of God. Amen. When the enemy rushes in like a flood, the Spirit of the Lord lifts up a standard against them. God did not put the church here to be defeated. He put the church here to be victorious. Amen. I'm going to start slow this morning, so just hang on. Amen. I'm very optimistic concerning God and the church. The church is a victorious entity. Amen. We are not successful, because success is a worldly term. The world judges you by whether you are successful materialistic or not. That's, come on here. Scriptural term is victorious. We are a victorious church. We are bone of His bone, flesh of His flesh. We are more than conquerors through Him that loved us and gave Himself for us. Praise God. The Lord said to His disciples this particular day, amen, said, get into the ship and let's go to the other side. He did not say, let's get in the ship and get halfway out there and turn around and come back. We are going to the other side. Just because a storm comes up doesn't mean to say we quit. We're going to the other side. Just because adversities in life come doesn't mean that we quit. We're going to the other side. Just because, come on here, folks get discouraged does not mean we quit. We're to go to the other side. Just because that we get tired and weary, amen, doesn't mean we quit. We just keep on going. We're going to the other side. Just because that sometimes we get sick, come on here, and feel bad, doesn't mean we quit. We're going to the other side. Amen. He didn't say because some of the other boats turn around and go back that we have to turn around and go back. We're going to the other side. Praise God. Somebody say amen. Hallelujah. If you open the Bible, you'll find that in the thoughts of Christ, life was to be a rough and rugged experience. Amen. Even for hearts that are right with God, God never did promise us a flowery pathway to walk on from earth to glory. Amen. This road is full of hardships, difficulties, storms, reverses, crises, troubles, heartaches. Amen. Come on here. God didn't say that everything was going to be smooth. Amen. You'll find that there were passages meant to warn the disciples that there were storms like Euroclydon that was going to come. And they would encounter those storms just like Paul did. Somebody say amen. The truth of the matter is that nothing that Paul could do or say would keep him out of the storm. It was inevitable that he would find himself embroiled in the storm Euroclydon. He couldn't change that. Come on. Somebody say amen. He couldn't stop the wind from blowing. Amen. God can if He so chooses. But many times God does not choose to stop the winds of the storm from blowing. They blow upon the righteous. Come on. Amen. Good people have storms that we encounter. Yeah, we do. Amen. Saints of God, children of God, have storms of life that come along our pathway. Even sometimes we see the storm, amen, arising. We see the black clouds forming. Amen. We wonder if there's a way that we can get around the storm. Amen. But we can't. Come on here. Amen. We find ourselves under the clouds. Amen. In the dark clouds. And they hover over us. And the wind blows. And the rains descend. And the lightning flashes. And the thunder's rolling. And we say, my God. Amen. This is the most severe storm I've ever had in my life. Amen. But glory to God. We find ourselves just as the psalmist did when he said, the Lord is the strength of my life. Amen. And Paul said, in my weakness am I made strong. And when the storms of life come, praise God, we find that there is one that is on board our ship. Amen. That can speak the word and the storm. Amen. Has to cease. I'm feeling better. Somebody say amen. Amen. Believe it or not. Amen. Sometimes we are better men because of the storms. Sometimes we are better women. Well, we aren't better women. Y'all are better women. Amen. Because of the storms of life that come. Amen. It causes you to realize that you must depend on God. It's not your ability and it's not your talent. Come on here. Amen. But it is God. It is God that has brought you thus far. And it is God that will see you through this trial. It is God that will bring you through this storm. Somebody say praise the Lord. You can be a better person because of the storm. Amen. When Paul the Apostle came through that wrenching storm. Amen. Euroclydon. Amen. Finally the ship was wrecked and torn apart. And people grabbed a hold. Amen. Of boards and pieces of planks. Amen. And floated to the shoreline. Amen. It was after. Amen. The shipwreck that a revival broke out on the Isle of Melita. Praise God. Hallelujah. Amen. And he shook the beast off into the fire. Praise God. And souls were saved and the sick was healed. Praise God. It's because that they stood true and faithful to God. And the storm did not wreck their faith. But their faith was held on to God. And Paul said, Amen. The angel of the Lord, whose I am and whom I serve, stood by me this night. I want to tell you, the angel of God encamps around about them that love and serve Him. Somebody say hallelujah. I'm feeling better. You see, it belongs to the nature of faith that it should be tried. Jesus said, when I come, will I find faith? Come on here. Not faith in the sense of miracles, faith for miracles or faith for healing or faith for, amen, that too. But he was talking about, will he find people that have been faithful? Amen. That have held on to what they know is right. When the difficulties of life have come, have they been faithful? Have they stood the test? Have they come through the trials? You see, the very nature of faith itself, amen, speaks to us that faith wants to be tried. Amen, faith wants to be tried. Amen, you see, oh, help me here. Amen. If there was no opposition against it, it'd not be faith. It would be by sight. Amen. We don't walk by sight. We walk by faith. Come on here. Amen. If we could see where we were going many times, amen, we'd not need the help of God. A person that is well does not need healing. Amen. They're well. They're strong. They're healthy. Amen. But it's when their body is sick, they need healing. Praise God. Help me here. Amen. In the storms of life, my friend, as long as everything is going smooth and everything is going forward and everything, the sun is always shining, you can see what direction you're going in. You're not walking by faith, you're walking by sight. Amen. But the day will come when the clouds will come and the rains will descend. And faith that is in your heart says, come on, storm, try me. Amen. Come on here. Amen. Put the test to me. Put me in the fire, if you will. But there is something inside of me that says I will go to the other side. I will stand the storm. I will come out victorious. And so is the faith of God in our hearts. Hallelujah. The oppositions, amen, are what challenges faith and puts it to the test. It is, if I could put it this way, it is in asserting itself against these trials and against this opposition, amen, that faith shows its genuineness and its strength. Amen. Somebody said, well, I couldn't endure what somebody else has come through. You don't know what you can endure until you're put to the test. Come on here. Amen. Somebody says, I just can't stand it anymore. Well, it's because you don't want to stand it. I've heard people say, I can't take anymore. Amen. Because you don't want to take anymore. There is no limit to what faith can stand. Faith of God that is bound in the heart, that has come through the storms of life. Hallelujah. Amen. That faith says, storms, there is something inside of me that is bigger than what you are. Amen. I don't know what the outcome of this storm will be. I don't know whether I'll reach, come on here, reach the other side in one piece. Amen. Or a shipwreck, or whether we're going to sail. Amen. And shining colors. But it doesn't matter. I'm going to the other side, whether I have to wind up swimming the rest of the way. Amen. My faith in my heart, amen, says to the storm, I will survive this. I will come out of it. I will overcome it. Great is the Lord. William Carey, that great missionary, said, expect great things from God. And then he said, attempt great things for God. God did not call us to be quitters. Somebody said, I'm discouraged, I'm going to quit. For what? Then what you going to do? To whom else shall we go? Thou hast the words of eternal life. What are you going to do if you quit? Come on, that's good preaching this morning. I've had people tell me through the years in preaching, hey man, I'm just discouraged, preacher. I'm going to quit. And then what you going to do? Come on here. Hey man, there's no future in quitting. Hey man, there's no hope in quitting. God help me this morning. You see, you don't, God, I'm in trouble right now. Amen. You don't ask the feller, amen, that went AWOL in the service, amen, or got a dishonorable discharge, if the armed services will make a man out of you or not. They are going to have a bad, negative report about the military. They'll tell you how mean they were to them. Come on, that's good preaching, Brother Savage. Amen. They'll tell you how little rations they had to get by on. They'll tell you how awful the bunk beds were that they had to sleep on. Amen. Praise God. Are y'all listening to me? No, you don't ask that fella that went AWOL, amen, about it. You don't ask the fella that got a dishonorable discharge about it. You don't, God help me, I'm in trouble right now. You don't ask the draft dodgers, amen, about it. Come on. Amen. You ask the soldier that willed, amen, to come under authority and endure the hardships of boot camp. Amen. And the horrors and the rigors of war. Amen. The foxholes when the shrapnel was falling all around them and the bullets were whizzing by their ears. Come on here. Amen. You ask that fella that came home, amen, with a purple heart, glory to God. Amen. And decorations and medals all over his sleeve and amen, the lapel of his amen uniform. Hey, sir. Amen. How is the military? He'll tell you in uncertain terms, it'll make a man out of you. Amen. It'll make you stand straight. It'll make you stand and walk. Amen. And proud of your country. I'm not going to ask a backslider about God.
3: I'm not going to ask somebody that left the church so squabbling. Amen about the church. I'm going to find me a gray-headed saint that has come through the war and come through the storm. Amen has held on. Amen to their faith in God. Amen stayed sweet in their heart and in their spirit. Hey, saints of God, how is the church? It's the greatest institution on earth. It's the place where God meets the people of the Lord. I'm feeling better. Heroes aren't made during the time of peace. They aren't even needed during peacetime. Amen, but you wait till a battle breaks out. Find out what, help me, Lord. Amen, what kind of stuff you're made out of. Amen, whether you got what it takes to stand the rigors and the horrors of war. When your buddies are falling on the battlefield and blood, amen, is running ankle deep. Come on here. Somebody say amen. And all of a sudden, there's something that comes up in the heart of an old boy from Kentucky. Amen. God, help me here. Amen. Something rises inside of him. And the enemies, amen. Are y'all listening to me? Fortress is just on the top of that hill. And lo and behold, he said, I can do it. I know I can. Amen. We can't stay here. We're going to die. We'll all get killed. Amen. But if I can make my way around, I'll get a hand grenade and I'll lob it over into the machine gun nest of the enemy. Hallelujah. And after a while, that soldier boy comes home decorated with honors. Amen. Because he's a hero. Amen. During the battle, oh God, give us men and women that will face the issues of life. Amen. Say, by the grace of God, we'll run through a troop and leap over a wall. Amen. I'm about done. Another 2 hours and a half. Hallelujah. Storm like this storm. Blackness of the darkness. Seems like it's so black and dark you can feel the darkness. Amen. The rain's falling and the wind is blowing. Amen. And the little boat is filled with water. But the master said, go to the other side. Hallelujah. Glory to God, I don't even know which way. Amen is backwards. All I can see is the front of the boat. Amen. So I just grab the oar and pull one more time. Somebody say hallelujah. There's been times, Alvin, amen, that I felt so lonesome and felt so weary and felt so tired. But I grabbed the whole door one more time and give one more pull. Hallelujah. Amen. Prayed one more time. Went to church and sang one more time. Preached one more time. And lo and behold, amen, I felt a presence. Amen. Come up behind me. Amen. I did not see, but I felt his hand. Woo! Glory to God. And I knew it was the master. When the master comes on board, amen, everything's all right. In the last 2 years, I've encountered more storms, worse storms, blacker storms, more difficult than ever in my life. And it seemed like to hardly get out of one until you're faced right with another one. I read where the Apostle Paul said that he was pressured above measure. Are y'all listening to me? Help me, Lord. I heard a feller saying just a few days ago, amen, said, there's so many preachers falling and so many, amen, losing out. Are y'all still here? I'm preaching to y'all this morning. Hallelujah. And I said, dear brother, amen, there is not one of us that has not been pressured. God did not tell us to quit. Amen, lay the oar down and get up and just fall overboard. Amen. And find a watery grave. He said, go to the other side. And I hear Paul the Apostle talked about being in peril. Peril of the seas. Come on here. Peril of the brethren. Come on here. Amen. On the high seas. The storms of life. The difficulties. Amen. Amen. He said, more than ye all. Oh, and he got down to the end and he said, but having obtained help from God, I've continued until this very hour or this very day. Hallelujah. That's where we are this morning. We are in jeopardy. This is the darkest night, amen, in the American history. Come on here. Amen. We are finding ourselves in a raging storm. And the torrents of rain have soaked us through and through. And it's not looking any better. Amen. We look out for tomorrow's horizon. And lo and behold, it's black and it's dark and it's bleak. Amen. But I want to tell you, Brother Jimmy, Joel, amen. Amen. That we've got somebody on board. Oh, Master, carest thou not that we perish? Hallelujah. And lo and behold, great God, come on here. While I'm rowing, amen, while you're rowing, somebody else has gone down to the lower part of the ship and knocked on the cabin door. Amen, and found where the master was. Hallelujah. Somebody say amen. I want to tell you this morning, we draw strength from one another. We're not in this battle alone. We're not in this storm alone. Amen, we are members in particular. We are bone of his bone, flesh of his flesh. Amen, when one member suffers, we all suffer. Hallelujah, it is the help of God that comes to our rescue. Amen, it speaks peace to the storms of life. I want to tell you, I'm unloading everything this morning. You yourself have a lot to do with whether you make it to the other side or not. When people fall, they always want to blame it on somebody else. It was my wife's fault. It was the preacher's fault. It was the deacon's fault. That's good preaching, ain't it? It was my husband's fault. It was my kid's fault. It was mama's fault. Or it was daddy's fault. If this hadn't happened, amen, I wouldn't have lost out. But I want to tell you, that does not relieve you of the your own responsibility to make your own choices. You can make it if you want to make it. Somebody said, wasn't anybody there to help me? What difference does that make? Amen. Come on here. Amen. The Bible said that David encouraged himself in the Lord. And that's where it lies. Encouraging yourself in God. Amen. Hallelujah. Amen. Jude. That great apostle. Amen of the Lord that wrote one short chapter in the book called the Bible. Amen. He said, building yourselves up in your most holy faith, praying in the Holy Ghost. Hallelujah. Amen. If nobody else goes, I want to go on. If nobody else prays, I'm going to pray. If I pray by myself, I'm going for God. I'm going to the other side. He said he'd never leave us nor forsake us, but he'd be with us always, even to the end of the world. Lift your hands and worship God this morning. We are in jeopardy. But I feel a presence walking behind me. There's been times, ladies, that I have not seen him, but I have felt him. There's been times, glory to God, help me here. My natural eyes was blinded, and I could not see my way out of this dilemma. But I felt a presence. Amen. I felt a presence come that is indescribable. A supernatural presence that when I was weak, all of a sudden, mysteriously, supernaturally, I became strong. Something got up inside of me. Amen. That was not Lindsay Savage. Amen. If it was left up to me, I'd have liked to have laid down. Amen. Give it all up. But there was something that got up inside of me. I'm preaching this morning. There was something that got up inside of me and said, you are more than conquerors. Ye are of God, little children, and are overcome. For greater is he that is in you than he that is in the world. I'm going to close with this. Amen this morning. Years ago, I pastored a church in Texas. Mesquite, Texas, right suburb of Dallas. And a little lady in the church by the name of Opal Puckett. She was a godly saint, a praying woman. But she hadn't always been in church all of her life. Whenever she first got saved, I heard her stand up and give this testimony in church one night, and I've never forgotten it. When she first got saved, she knew nothing about God. Knew nothing about the Bible. Did not even know John 3:16. But when she heard the gospel, she believed it and surrendered her heart to Christ. Somebody say amen. But dear Sister Puckett, when she first got saved, was tormented with the spirit of fear. Tormented day and night. She felt like something was after her. Something was trying to kill her. Come on. She would not even, if they had been to town, she would not get out of the car to go into the house unless first she sent her husband, whose name was Houston Puckett, she'd get him out of the car and make him go into the house. And he'd search in every room. He'd look behind the couch. Come on here. He'd look in the pantry. He'd look in every closet. He'd look under the beds. He'd look under the table. And finally he'd come back out and say, Opal, it's okay. There's nothing in here. Somebody say, praise the Lord. She said she went to bed at night and she couldn't sleep. She was tormented in her dreams with nightmares, hideous creatures, huge, gigantic spiders, green-looking monsters in her dreams that would torment her all night long. She had no rest. She'd wake up in the middle of the night screaming from these hideous creatures that torment her. She said sometimes they'd come in her dreams at the foot of the bed and just laugh hideous laughs. and say, I'm going to get you. I'm going to get you. I'm going to get you. She had no rest day or night. Amen. The only rest at all that she could ever get, and she never did know why until later. Amen. Hallelujah. Somebody say amen. But she'd take the Bible and she'd start reading it at night. And then she'd fall asleep and the Bible would fall against her chest. Amen. And she would sleep well. Hallelujah. Somebody say praise the Lord. Glory be to God. I'm feeling better here this morning. She said one night, amen, she was asleep and these hideous green ugly monsters and creatures would come to her bedside and laugh and say they was going to get her. Amen. She said all of a sudden, sometime during the night, she heard a strong voice and a clear voice. She said it didn't come from the outside the window and it didn't even come from the other bedroom. She said, it said, ye are of God, little children, and are overcome. For greater is he that is in you than he that is in the world. She said she recognized immediately that that voice was coming out of the inside of her own heart. Hallelujah. Somebody say, glory be to God. She said she woke up, amen, speaking in a heavenly language that she had never been taught to speak in, amen, and never been schooled in. But the Holy Ghost had overshadowed her and filled her with the Spirit. Amen. She said, Brother Savage, she said, I have never been tortured and tormented by those horrible creatures and spirits from that day to this. I want to tell you this morning, great is our God. Amen. And he said to go to the other side. You may find yourself in jeopardy, but he's on board and he is the master and he has everything under control. Ye are of God, little children, and are overcome. For greater is he that is in you than he that is in the world. Lift your hands and pray. Praise God. Why don't we just stand? I know most of us, amen, in our holiness churches these days, always come around the altar and bow and kneel before the Lord and pray. I'd like for us to do it a little different this morning. There's not too many of us here. Why don't we just come and stand and lift your hands and say, Master, I'm tired and I've been rowing all the night in this storm. Would you send me some help? Help, Lord. Your servant needs help. And I guarantee you, amen, in the blackness of this storm that you have found yourself embroiled in, you'll feel a presence. Amen. Come to your side. Ye are of God, little children, and are overcome. For greater is he that is in you than he that is in the world. Hallelujah. Hallelujah. Hallelujah. Holy God. Holy God, we thank you this morning. Oh, God, we need help. We need help here at Pennyroyal. Oh, God, there's some that are tired and soaked and weary. Oh, God, they're just so weary. Oh, God, but you told us in your word not to be weary in well-doing, for in due season we shall reap if we faint not. Minister to these this morning. Oh, God, undergird them with your everlasting arms. Hallelujah, for you are a present help in the time of trouble. Hallelujah. Hallelujah. Hallelujah. Hallelujah. Holy. Holy. Holy. Holy. Holy. Holy. Holy. Glory to God. Glory to God. Lord Jesus, we thank you this morning. We know in whom we have believed, and we are persuaded that you're able to keep that which we committed unto thee against that day. Oh God, this church may be in a storm, I don't know. But Lord, I know that you're on board. And we feel your presence this morning. Glory to God. And the dark clouds will have to give way to the sunshine of your glory and presence. Hallelujah, hallelujah, hallelujah, hallelujah. Hallelujah, hallelujah, hallelujah. To the Lamb of God. Hallelujah to the Lamb of God. Bless the Lord, O my soul, all that is within me. Forget not all of his benefits. Bless his holy name. I will bless the Lord at all times. His praise shall continually be in my mouth. Oh, magnify the Lord with me. Hallelujah. Great is the Lord and greatly to be praised. Bless the Lord.
4: Oh, hallelujah. That's good preaching. That's good preaching. I know we look around and we say there's not very many here, but the right ones are here. God sent this message. God sent this message directly to you. Directly to you. Why don't we just kneel and let's pray a little bit more. Let's pray some more. Let's pray some more. Let's pray some more. Come on, let's pray some more. Come on, let's pray some more. This message was directly to you.

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2: To read one verse and then continue the story of how God birthed this nation and why he birthed it, as we share with you more about that little group of people that history calls the Pilgrims. Would you stand with me and let's show our respect for God's Word in Proverbs chapter 22, verse 28. The Bible says these words, "Remove not the ancient landmarks which your fathers have set." Look at it again. "Remove not the ancient landmark which thy fathers have set." Now, just before you're seated, consider what he says here. This verse is written, this law is written to the Jews as God was bringing them out of Egypt, establishing them in their own land. The law was written that they weren't to sell their property. And there was a specific reason for that. If they'd sold off their property, then they would, after a while, have ceased to be a nation. And so God was using the Jewish nation to get Jesus into this world so that the Savior of mankind could be born and deliver us from our sin. However, there is a spiritual meaning here that our founding fathers placed much stock on and that we need to regain. And that is, there are certain truths, certain ideas that are truth, that we must never remove those from our culture. Otherwise, we will live as slaves. The Pilgrims understood through the teaching of their pastor, John Robinson, these landmark truths very well, and they sought to implement them into their community, as you will hear about. You be seated. Let's pray together. Let's ask the Lord to speak to us this morning now. Father, thank you for bringing us here. We know that it is no accident that we are in this room together for these moments. Your word reveals to us that you planned this from before the foundation of the world. You knew us by name, and you planned for us to be here in this place. Oh, Father, whatever you had in mind, bringing us together, do it in us. Speak to our hearts this day so that we are never the same again, but become what you've created us to be through the power of a personal relationship with your Son, our personal Savior, the Lord Jesus. In his name we pray. Amen. There was a stiff breeze blowing that day in September in 1620. September 6th it was, when this band of people, some 102, 75 of them covenant members of the Pilgrim Church, when they loaded themselves onto an old freighter in the dock in England to sail to America. Some of you know the name of that ship. What was it? It was the Mayflower, right? And so they came onto the Mayflower, and Captain Jones had his sailors to hoist the sails, and out to sea they went. Now, they didn't have seats to sit in. They didn't have beds to sleep in. They just spread their bedding out on the deck. Now get the picture here, folks. The Mayflower, and we show you the replica of it when you go with us on a Christian history tour to Plymouth, but the Mayflower, the space that they actually had to sit in is about floor level here from these steps, the front here, back to the end of the back pew here, this one section. That's about how big a space 102 people had to crowd into, plus 25 crew members trying to walk over them and climb the rigging and do all the things to sail the ship. Now think about it. These are landlubbers. And so even though they had a strong wind pushing them and by a miracle were better than halfway across the Atlantic Ocean in just 30 days in September and October, even though that was true, still there were some situations. Number one, they were seasick. Because you see, these were landlubbers. They weren't sailors. And they've gotten on this ship now, and they're just sitting there on the deck on their bedding or stretching out when they could make enough room to stretch out. And they're seasick. Now, some of you may have been seasick in your lifetime, and you know unpleasant, uncomfortable are just not words that describe it adequately. But here they were. Every little while, they were having to crawl to the edge of the ship and throw up over into the Atlantic Ocean because of being so sick. And yet, in the midst of that sickness, every morning and every evening, they worshiped God together and expressed their praise and honor to Him. They quoted the Scripture to one another to encourage each other in this mission with God that they were partaking in. I mean, it was incredible. Yet when you think about people willing to risk their lives in order to get their children, and there were 8 children on the Mayflower that we know were 8 years of age or younger. You see, these were

course, the sailors thought this was the craziest thing they'd ever seen. People who were seasick, I mean, throwing up, those people worshiping and trying to sing and trying to talk about the Bible to each other. I mean, that was absolutely foreign to their thinking. And so the sailors made fun of them. I mean, they ridiculed them mercilessly. And some of them, particularly one, he would take God's name in vain. Now, you understand, these small children have never heard this kind of language. And I hope you as a parent, don't leave the television on or don't let your children read or watch things where they hear curse words. For the Bible teaches that actually destroys the soul inside. Hope your television's not on without your discretion through the course of the day. I know so many homes now, when people get up, they turn it on, it stays on all day long until they go to bed at night, and then sometimes it stays on. It's amazing. It's amazing how little we value the mind of our children or even our own mind and are willing to let everything flow into it. But anyway, these children have been protected from that, thank God. And so the mothers would grab their children's ears and they'd try to cover them, you know. And here's what this sailor would say. He'd take God's name in vain. He'd say, "I can't wait to slide your dead body over the side of this ship because you're all going to die." And you see, the statistics were on his side. It was true. 95% of the landlubbers that got on a ship to cross the Atlantic Ocean in the early 1600s did die before they got where they were going. But you see, this group was on mission with God, and they believed he would protect them. And it's interesting to note that 102 left England on the Mayflower, and 102 landed in Cape Cod, Massachusetts in November. Unheard of in that day. But the other interesting thing is, one day during the voyage, that particular sailor that would take God's name in vain and curse them and say, "I can't wait to slide your body over the side of this ship," that sailor took sick with a fever and died before nightfall. And even in that closed-in setting with 102 people, he was the only one that caught the fever. But when that happened, Captain Jones and the crew said, "Whoa, this is the hand of God." And they stopped making fun of the pilgrims at that point. However, then the storm started. And for the next 6 weeks, they would be in violent storms. This is the North Atlantic in the fall. Violent storms, hurricanes, 20, 30-foot waves in this little old ship being tossed around out there like a golf ball in a waterfall. I mean, it's just incredible the what it was going through. They were the ship was pitching, it was rolling, you know, and they couldn't stay up on the top deck, of course. They had to go down in the in-between decks. Now, let me ask you something. Consider this now. What were they doing now when they had to throw up? They couldn't go up on deck and throw over in the ocean. They'd be washed overboard. Well, I'll tell you what they did. The Mayflower, being an old freighter, there was a considerable hole in the center of the deck. And so they would simply crawl to the little railing around the center of that deck and they would throw up over into the hull of the ship. Now that's where their belongings are. Their chest with their clothes, their books, their dishes, their tools they're going to use in the new way. It's all down there. And so they just throw up right on top of it. They can do nothing else. What do they do when they have to have normal bathroom functions, as we'd say? That's where it went. Now, you consider this, folks, because we haven't. We haven't now, not since the 1930s, where I got this story out of old textbooks that we used to have in our public schools, just like I'm telling it to you. Here's what you think about this now. For 6 weeks, they are closed in. It's dark. They only have one little candle lantern hanging from the center of the ship. There's no fresh air. They can't cook a hot meal the whole time. Now, you think of being closed in with this kind of odor as the ship is rolling and pitching and all that stuff is sloshing around down in the hull of the ship. You think about it. Listen, the odor was enough to kill people. And yet, they worshiped God every morning and evening in the midst of this situation.
Are we beginning to get the idea that

These folks knew Christianity in a way that most of us haven't had a clue. You see, they knew their God personally. Jesus was not to them just the Savior of the world. Jesus was their own personal Savior who, because of their repentance and inviting Him to come into their heart as their Master, as their Savior, He had taken up residence inside their bodies. There's a lot of difference in that, which is what the Bible calls being born again, and in just growing up in the church and having our name on the roll because our parents did. And so they had come not as Anglicans, they had come as born again believers, knowing God. And so what would happen is, here they are in this situation, worshiping God in the midst of unbelievable circumstances. And all of a sudden, one day in one of the most violent storms, they heard a mighty boom in the ship, and they looked over toward that little lantern where it was hanging, and here the main mast, which was supported by four beams, one of those beams is cracked and beginning to sag. And they weren't shipwrights, but they figured real quick, you know, if we can't get that fixed, this whole ship's going to break apart in time since it's built around that main mast. And so at the same time, the hatch flew open and down came Captain Jones and the crew. They'd heard the boom too. And they look, and sure enough, here's this broken beam. Well, the sailors immediately run over there and try to push up with their strong arms and push it and hold it in place briefly. And that doesn't work. They're not strong enough to do it. Then they put a timber under it and they try with lever action to try to push that up into place. That didn't work either. And so finally, somebody comes to William Brewster, who's going to be their pastor in America, who was a printer, and they said to him, Mr. Brewster, would the screw to your printing press, would that push that beam back up into place? And he said, well, I don't know, but it doesn't matter. I left it on the dock in England, because when the businessmen threw in the 25 extra people on the dock in England that weren't part of their group, they had to just leave a lot of belongings behind to make room for them, and he'd left it on the dock. But the young man says to him, no, sir, we thought you wanted that on the ship. And so we took it apart, and it's here in pieces on this ship somewhere. So they made a frantic search for the screw that was evidently part of that printing press. And the sailors were able with that screw to take a timber and push against the broken timber and push that beam back up into place. And the Mayflower made the rest of the voyage with that broken beam. Was this the hand of God, or was this the hand of God? Think about it, folks. Those who are in covenant with God and on mission with Him, He protects and provides for. And so, they landed on November 11th, 1620. We can always remember it. It's our Veterans Day now. November 11th, 1620, the Pilgrims landed. But they didn't land where they'd intended to land. You see, they meant to go down to the mouth of the Hudson River, which is where New York City is today, of course. But the storm had blown them way to the north of where they'd intended to land. It had blown them into Cape Cod, which is now Massachusetts, of course. And so here they are inside the Cape, and they're tired, they're sick. You know, because of the voyage, they're weak from the lack of really nutritious food during the time. And boy, they want to get off that ship. But it's Saturday afternoon. And already, because the storm blew them off course, that means they are outside the jurisdiction of the English king, which they'd intended to be under. Because the mouth of the Hudson in those days was actually part of northern Virginia, the way the maps lay. And so they had hoped to land there to have the protection of the English king. But here they are up in Cape Cod. Nothing here but Indians. And so there's no government here. And so they do an amazing thing that afternoon and evening. They write the first government document by common men in this nation's history, perhaps the history of the world. Some of you know the name of it. It was called what? The Mayflower Compact, exactly. Our first constitution, we might say. And so here they write the Mayflower Compact. Now notice how it started out. Here's the first sentence in the Mayflower Compact. Here's what it said. It said, quote, "In the name of God, amen."
This is a civil document. This is a constitution. This is not a church this is not a church covenant. It's a civil covenant. In the name of God, amen. Then the next statement. Having undertaken for the glory of God and the advancement of the Christian faith, a journey to plant the first colony in the northern parts of Virginia. Then they go on in four short paragraphs to give their civil laws that they will live by, which they did live by for the next several decades. Why didn't it take much civil law? Because they had a lot of internal self-government, as they called it. The government of the Holy Spirit within, who resided in them. And as our founder said over and over, the more internal self-government we have, the less external civil government we need. But the less internal self-government we have, the more external civil government we need. If we control ourselves, we don't have to be controlled by civil law. That's another whole seminar in itself, but let me just leave that where it lies. So here they were. Here's this group now, and they write this document, and they say to the men, now you can sign this document, because you see some of the men that weren't covenant members of the church were already saying, since there's no government here, when we land, I'm going to live the way I want to. And so they said, you can sign this document that says you will abide by this government we've created, or you can go back to England with Captain Jones on the Mayflower. Was that taking away their liberty? Well, of course not. They had a choice. They could do one or they could do the other. They weren't being forced to sign it. It was their choice. And every man chose to sign it. Even the Billingtons chose to sign it. So you see, God is creating a community here that is going to be built out of the Scripture. So that not only is their home and their church going to live by the Bible, the local community is going to live by biblical principles in economy, education, and civil law. So here's what would happen. They signed that document and they began to look for a place to live. Now, let me make one other point about this document that really needs to be, I think. Consider this, folks. Here are common people. These were not attorneys. They weren't educators as we would think of. These were common folks like you and me who could write their own government document. What's that tell us? Not what I was taught, I can tell you, because I was taught that we had to develop the kind of school system we have now because in the colonial days that ignorance was rampant. If that was true, how could they write their own government document? Let's think for ourselves some. Consider this. In fact, William Bradford, their governor, had a library of 400 books. He himself could handle four languages fluently, and he'd learn another one in this wilderness, Hebrew, before he died. To make five. Miles Standish had 300 books. William Brewster, their pastor, had 250 volumes. These were not ignorant folks like I was taught. But here's the point. They wrote their own civil government and lived by it for decades, and they start looking for a place to live. Now consider this. This is November. It quickly turns into December. It would take them 30 days to find a place to live. They're weakened from the voyage and lack of nutrition. And so they begin to die. Five of them would die in December. They're trying to find a place to live. And so the ship's mate has been here before on a fishing voyage, and he remembers a bay that he thinks would be good for him to live. So they start looking for this bay there. And so they sail around the Cape Cod, if you're familiar with that arm of land that goes out into the Atlantic there and forms that bay. They sail around the bottom of the bay looking for this bay that he's talking about, in a little harbor area. And so just as they're about to get to it, a snowstorm blows up
because they don't know where it is. And a snowstorm blows up and so blinds them, they can't hardly see the end of the boat in front of them. And they sail right past that bay, which, by the way, happens to be where the Nauset Indians lived, who were the most warlike tribe on the Cape. Had their little 15-man army landed there, no doubt they'd have been wiped out in no time, and the whole mission would have ended in the death of that army. Look at the hand of God. He blows them that day around Cape Cod, and then toward evening, the wind changes, and instead of blowing them west like it has been, it blows them north, up around the inside of the Cape where Plymouth is today. And if you know that area, there's a bay within a bay. Plymouth Bay is inside Cape Cod Bay, and there are two arms of land that come out with a narrow opening that lays sort of like this. And so God blew them around the Cape up into this narrow opening and shipwrecked them over on what's called Clark's Island today. They spent a miserable night in the cold because they're covered in ice from the day's journey. And they couldn't light a fire because they were afraid there were Indians nearby. And they'd already had bad encounters with the Indians. And so they couldn't light a fire and warm up. And so they just huddled together as best they could, but were miserable in the cold that night. I think about this, and I think about how much are we willing to do to get the truth to our children. That's why they came here, so their children could learn the truth from the Bible. And the Bible to them didn't mean just how to go to heaven. The Bible to them meant how you build an education system, an economic system, and a governmental system too, how you live life in this world now. The kingdom of Christ, they call it in this earth. And so what would we go through? Well, this is what they were willing to go through. So they spend the miserable night, but the next day the sky clears and they see that they're on an island and there are no Indians on the island, thank God. So they build a big fire that day and they dry out at the fire and they dry their guns out because, of course, their guns wouldn't fire now that they'd been in that storm the day before. And so they dry themselves out. Now, this is Saturday, and so they can see a mile and a half over across the bay some land that looks like the kind of land they've been looking for. It slopes gently up a hill to a rounded knoll on top where they could envision building their church house, which would double as a fort, so that they could watch the whole area, the land and the sea, in case they were being attacked. So it looked like just what they needed. But now think of this. Their families are already dying on the Mayflower, folks. They would not row that mile and a half across Plymouth Bay that day to observe this land because that day was Sunday. And they stayed on the island and the men worshiped together. And they had three or four teachers among them. They took turns teaching the Bible during the course of that Sabbath day. Because Sunday to them was not a day to buy or sell or mow grass or work in the garden or wash the car. Sunday was a day to focus on God Almighty and let Him speak to our hearts as we let the physical body rest. On Monday morning, they rowed across the bay in order to look at this land. And it was all they'd been looking for. It was land that did slope gently up. The top of the hill was perfect to build their building on. They found four freshwater springs. We show you those springs. They're still there today flowing, and we show you those when you go with us on a tour there. But they four freshwater springs they found. They found this ground had been tilled before. Now, they had no idea who, and they didn't have time to go knocking on the local wigwam doors to find out who had tilled it. They just had to get their family settled, and so they decided that they would start here. So some of the men stay right here, and they start building their church building that's going to double as a fort, while the rest of the men row the 20 miles back to the Mayflower in order to tell the others. The Mayflower sails into Plymouth Harbor and finds out it's deep enough to harbor ships much bigger than the Mayflower. So it's a perfect commercial harbor, a harbor within a harbor. So it's perfect. Look at the hand of God in this. And so here they continue to work on their homes, but they're sick now. They're really sick. And more are falling to what would be called the general sickness. Five died.

0: died in December, as I mentioned. In January, 12 more of them would die. In February, 16 more would die. And in March, they are literally starving to death. And they're praying and crying out to God and saying, "Oh God, we believe you led us on this mission to plant this community that would live by the scripture. Oh God, surely if you have, surely you will deliver us. Surely you've got provision for us. Oh God, help us in this situation." And he did. On a cold, clear day in March, to their absolute amazement, because none of the Indians had been friendly they'd encountered so far, all of a sudden, there walks into their little village one tall, straight-backed Indian, nearly naked. And he walks up to the door of their church house, their fort, and says, "Welcome, Englishman." And they are absolutely astounded. First of all, that there's a friendly Indian, but secondly, that he speaks English. Now, he doesn't speak good English, but he can communicate with them some. He's learned English from captains of boats, you know, that have come to fish. This guy's actually a chief from up in Maine. He doesn't even belong here. Why is he here this winter? From all we can find out, it was just to meet people and to see what he could see. Just a sightsee. I mean, think about this. I mean, why didn't he come the winter before? Why didn't he come the winter after? His name is Samoset, and he's never heard from again in my research anyway. But here is this Indian chief who is not afraid of them, who wants to be friends, and knows some English. I mean, listen, you'd have to be pretty dull not to connect that with the hand of God, in my opinion, spiritually speaking. And so watch what happens. Samoset spends the day with him. And then he sleeps like a baby by their campfire at night, though Captain Miles Standish, the pilgrim's captain, wasn't quite as trustful of him as he was of them. And he placed a guard around him that night, so those guys didn't get to sleep that night. But anyway, Samoset, he sleeps like a baby, gets up the next day, and he tells his pilgrim friends, newfound friends, he says, "Tell you what, in a few days, I'll bring another Indian to you who speaks English better than I do." And so, sure enough, true to his word, a week later, he brings into their village another Indian, the name of which some of you know. His name was Squanto, right? And so Tisquantum, full name, but Squanto, the pilgrim shortened it. And so Squanto walks into their village with Samoset, and here is the story. This Indian, incredible story. He speaks English almost as good as they do, and he knows the streets of London, England, better than they do. How do you explain that? Well, it's a fascinating story, and I can't go into it in detail, but what little, I just mentioned this. Squanto was captured at least once, maybe twice, to be sold as a slave in Europe by wicked sea captains. And he spent a number of years from one of those voyages in England, and had lived with a merchant there who befriended him, taught him the language, he worked in his store, and watch the timing. 6 months before the pilgrims land in Cape Cod that November, Squanto had gotten back to his homeland. He came on a mapping expedition with John Smith. Yeah, the John Smith of fame in Jamestown. And so he gets back to America. And when he steps onto this very ground where the pilgrims have settled, he finds the shock of his life. This is his boyhood home. He played in these woods with his friends. This was home. He couldn't wait to see his family and his friends. But he finds that they all are skeletons. 4 years before this time, a mysterious plague had come among the Patuxent Indians and killed every man, woman, boy, and girl, but didn't touch the other Indian tribes. Why? Pilgrims never ventured to answer that. Some would say it was judgment from God, for it was true that the Patuxents had killed every white man that landed on their shores. The pilgrims would never say that. All they would say is that there was a place provided for them when they got here. A prepared place for prepared people. And Squanto, when he saw that, went into deep depression, wandered some 20 miles through the forest over the next several days, and came down to Chief Massasoit's village. Massasoit was the chief, that great man of wisdom, and he ruled loosely over the tribes of the Cape. And so he felt sorry for Squanto, took him in and fed him and housed him, and Squanto had been there in deep depression ever since. But then when Samoset comes and tells him of this little group of Englishmen trying to make it on his old homeland, Squanto had a light come to his eyes. And so he quickly comes with Samoset to the village, and he looks at them, and they're gaunt from the months of near starvation. They've been in those 4 months. And so he looks at them, and he immediately wades in the town brook, the creek that runs right through Plymouth, and you can see it today still. He wades in there and begins to stomp the mud. And out come these squiggly creatures, and he catches them and throws them onto the shore. And they look like snakes to the pilgrims. But anyway, he throws them out there, and he says, cook them and eat them. They're good. Now, those pilgrim ladies were not big about cooking snakes, you know, and eating them. But as it turns out, they're really not snakes. They're eels. And sure enough, the meat was the sweetest they'd ever tasted. And that night, they went to bed with a full stomach for the first time in 4 months that they've been in America. Squanto would help them learn to live in this wilderness in a thousand other ways. He taught them the best herbs to pick and fix for medicine. He taught them how to stalk the turkey and the deer, and he taught them how to trap the beaver with which they would sell and pay for much of their debt to the businessmen. They learned a lot of things from Squanto about living in the wilderness. He taught them how to plant corn. Corn would become their survival for the next 3 winters. And so he literally saved their lives. And so then the greatest thing he did, though, was he helped them to enter a peace treaty with Chief Massasoit. It was Massasoit's idea, so that they could live here in peace. And they did, folks. The treaty was not broken for over 50 years. And when it finally was broken, it was not the pilgrims' children or grandchildren. It was Chief Massasoit's son, Philip, that broke the treaty. Just to set the record straight, okay? These were Christians, and they kept their word to the Indians. Now, Massasoit was a man of integrity, and he kept his word to the pilgrims. In fact, their doctor, Dr. Fuller, saved Massasoit's life on 2 occasions, being able to treat him for things that the Indians did not know how to take care of. And so they were great friends as long as he lived. But when he died, there was rebellion in his son, and so it caused great, great havoc for a while in New England. But my point is this. Here they were, and Squanto helped them in so many ways. Maybe you're thinking, well, Dom, what'd they do for Squanto? I mean, he was so good to them. You see, they did the greatest thing that you can ever do for someone. Two things Squanto did when he died. He died a year and a half after the pilgrims met him. It was really sad. He died of Indian fever. It was a strange disease that I think was demonic. It only happened to the Indians, and their nose would begin to bleed. And when they couldn't stop the bleeding, they knew they were going to die they would lose enough blood to die. And so he knew he was dying. And when that happened, he did two things. Number one, he asked Governor Bradford to pray for him to go to the white man's heaven because he'd become a believer in Jesus Christ as the Lord of heaven and our only Savior. Squanto was born again as a result of the witness of his pilgrim's friends. By their words and their lives, he came to know Christ. That's what they did for him. He did one last thing for them before he died. I wish the history books would say this instead of what's being taught now. Squanto gave, with his words, all his earthly possessions to the pilgrims. And that included this land that they were on. For you see, he was the only Patuxent still alive. It had all fallen to him by natural inheritance. He gave it to them. So the pilgrims did not steal the Indians' land like we've been taught. It was given to them by the rightful owner. And I wish I could develop this more. I can't. It's on this DVD called Agenda. But folks, the reason we're being taught in our day that the white man wronged the Indians so much, and we did. Our government, our national government, did wrong the Cherokees in the 1820s and 30s. But, folks, that's 200 years after the Pilgrims came. But the reason we're being taught that is to divide us off into groups so that, see, we have African-Americans, and we have Chinese-Americans, and we have Native Americans, and we have da-da-da-da-da. Don't you understand? That's the same strategy as agenda shows that Hitler used to divide Germany into small groups so that it could be conquered by the few that want to conquer us. Okay? That's why I don't use the phrase Native American. Give me 30 seconds on a soapbox here. Do you know what Massasoit would have said if you'd have called him a Native American? He'd have said, no, Wampanoag. You see, the Indian tribes were individual nations. They weren't all one tribe, one nation that we could call Native Americans. They weren't Americans. They'd have told you that real quickly. They were Wampanoags, they were Patuxets, they were, well, there weren't any of them left except Squanto. You know, they'd have told you what they were, and it wouldn't have been American. Here, let's think. So, all right, that's all I'll say about that. My point is this in all of this, is that the Pilgrims came here, and they started fulfilling the reason for which they came. Why did they come? Governor Bradford would write this. William Bradford, that little boy that was healed of God, I told you about in the Sunday school hour, he would grow up to be their governor for 35 years. And William Bradford would write this down. He would say the reason they came was, quote, a great hope and inward zeal they had of the propagating of the kingdom of Christ in those remote parts of the world, even though they should be but stepping stones unto others in the performance of so great a work. They came here to get the gospel of Christ, first to their children, then their Indian neighbors, which they did a wonderful job of in that first 100 years, and then to whoever else would come among them. And they did that so people could be born again and really know Jesus, not just have their name on a church roll somewhere like they were used to in Europe, but really know Jesus as a born-again person. Have Jesus living inside them because they'd repented and invited him in. And you see, they were on mission with God to put biblical principles, the kingdom of God, into all the institutions of the culture, education, economy, government, the home, the church. That was their aim, you see, to build a nation out of the scripture. William Bradford was indeed a father of this nation. We looked at William Brewster, who became his father by choice as he adopted him. We looked at John Robinson, who was the father of their church, and then who taught them how to do this, but William Bradford would become the father of the nation because he developed the civil government out of biblical principles. Indeed, he had the opportunity at one point because of a quirk in the English government and the colonial charter. At one moment, he owned all of Plymouth in his later years by the king's decree. You know what he did with it? He immediately turned all the private property over to the people who had been developing it as private property and turned the government back over to the local town council, the republic they had established to start with. Instead of trying to grab the power for himself, like we're seeing so much of today, he released the power to the people where God had deposited it. See, folks, they walked with Christ and they knew the scripture and lived by it. It wasn't just a charm in their home or something that they, you know, had on a bookshelf or referred to occasionally. No. This was living, daily experience of living by the Bible, by the power of the indwelling Holy Spirit of God. Why do I share this with you today? Because, folks, our nation is in a desperate condition. And the only thing that's going to preserve the liberty to get the truth to the next generation, and just in case we're not thinking that nobly, maintain the liberty for us to choose what we do in life with our time and our abilities and our money. That goes along with this. If we are rapidly losing that, and if we don't return to the principles that they understood from the Scripture and begin to live again in our homes, our churches, our civil government, our education system, our business world, according to those principles, we are going to go down as a nation and either be controlled by an outside nation or have a dictator rise from within, which is more likely, and rule over us to where his will becomes our law that we have to obey. Just who do you trust enough in the government realm to give your children to them? I don't know one. And I've worked in government a great deal the last few years. We must return to the biblical principles. You say, Don, how can I do it? Number one, it starts by us humbling ourselves before God and saying, oh God, I admit to you, though my name may be on a church roll, although I may be a pretty good person as other people look at me, oh God, I have rebelled against you. I've wanted to control this life that I thought was mine, but I'm admitting to you it's rightfully yours. You created it. Jesus died to get it back. I'm not my own. I'm bought with a price. I admit it to you. Lord, step into this body. Take over this life that you created. You be the master of it. You live through it in this world. Do with it anything you want, with any body you want, forever, how long you want, wherever you want. It's yours, Lord. I'm acknowledging it. I believe when you died on that cross, you died so you could forgive the sin, this rebellion against you that I've done. And whosoever shall call on the name of the Lord shall be saved. When we call like that, we get born again inside. Jesus becomes our master. We step off the throne of this life. We're no longer the master. He is. It starts there. Will you come and receive him as your Lord? You say, what do you mean by come? I mean to get up out of your seat and come to the front of this church, and we'll explain to you how you can receive Christ into your heart. But it's really just the surrender of the will. Will you surrender your will to let him rule in your heart this day? I remember as an 11-year-old boy that night standing in that tent meeting up in Pike County when that evangelist was standing giving the invitation in what would become a church that I would become a member of later, but standing right there with this war going on inside, knowing I was running this life, knowing I needed to surrender it to Jesus, but I hadn't. But I remember by his grace that night saying finally, okay, Lord, you can come in. And as I said that, I stepped into the aisle, and the moment I decided, yes, you can come in, and took the step, he stepped inside me, and he changed me instantly. I mean, a little boy that was headed down a wrong street that wanted to do what he wanted to do was changed. And all of a sudden, I wanted to be what God wanted me to be. I mean, a kid that shied away from talk about the Bible or ran from the missionaries when they were trying to invite me to church. I mean, this little boy changed in that instant. Why? Because I decided to change? No. I decided to receive the changer. I said, okay, Lord, you can come in. And when I called him master, he took up residence as master and started releasing his thoughts through my mind, his will through my mind, his feelings through my emotions. I was changed. I wanted to go to church. I wanted to read the Bible. That's the new birth. I was changed. If any man be in Christ, he is a new creature. Old things pass away. Behold, all things become new. That's the change I'm talking about that lets you know you've been born again. If you haven't, will you receive Christ this morning by getting out of your seat? You say, Don, why not stand in front of people and do this? Because Jesus said, if you'll confess me in front of my Father who's in heaven, I mean, if you'll confess me in front of men, then I'll confess you in front of my Father who's in heaven. But if you don't, I won't. Those are Jesus' words. You see, you can't get to heaven. You can't know God just by having your name on a church roll, being a good person. We've got to at some point step out into an aisle and say, I've been wrong before God and before man. I've been wrong. He's right. He deserves this life. I'm inviting you in. Will you do it this morning? Will you get up out of your seat and come? One other thing. Will you, as a born-again believer in Christ, you know him already, will you make a commitment this morning to become like the pilgrims did by reading the Bible through consistently, reading a little bit each day, a chapter, two, three, four, five, whatever you have time for? Will you read it through each day? I mean, start in Genesis and read through Genesis, then read through Exodus. Read it progressively through. And when you finish the last verse in Revelation on one day, you go back and start in Genesis the next day again. I'm asking you to make a commitment that you will, for the rest of your life, read your Bible through on a daily basis, over and over and over and again, asking God to speak to you. Because, folks, this is where the pilgrims got their knowledge as to how to build this nation the way they did. We're not going to be able to fix it with any of our ideas until we're willing to get into this book to relearn how to do what they did. Will you make a commitment to read this through? Even if you don't care so much about yourself, will you do it for your children's sake? Will you? I'm going to ask you, if you will, as a believer, to come out of your seat and come and take your pastor by the hand, whom I'm going to ask to stand here and just meet you. And will you just come and say, Brother Vernon, Brother Vernon, I'm going to begin to read the Bible. Maybe you already are, but I'm going to begin to read it through. Maybe you're already doing that. But if you'll just tell him, that'd be encouragement to him. He can pray with you if he wants, or just encourage you. Will you just get out of your seat and come and say, I'm going to begin to read the Bible? Years and years ago, I started this. I can't tell you what it's meant to me, to our children, to others that God has given us the privilege to share with. Will you make the commitment to do it right now? As we stand and we sing together, our musicians come to lead us in this altar call, and Brother Vernon comes here to the front to stand. We're going to be praying for you, waiting for you to come. Will you come and say to him, Brother Vernon, I need to receive Christ as my Lord? Or will you come as a believer and say, I'm coming to make a commitment, Pastor. I'm going to start reading the Bible through, starting today.
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There's saving power in the house tonight. There's delivering power in the house tonight. Hallelujah. If you turn to Isaiah 52, I've got to warn you before I get started. I have something I want to share with you from the Lord. But if you don't stay right with it, you're going to miss it. I'll be done before you know it. I know you don't believe that, but it's true. Isaiah 52. I appreciate the Spirit of the Lord that's in the service tonight. I want to talk to you just a little bit. Would you stand? Thank you for standing. You can be seated. Thank you. You can be seated. Okay. Oh, could you stand for the reading of the word tonight? I'm not going crazy. I'm making a point here. Isaiah 52 and verse 1. Awake, awake. Put on thy strength, O Zion. Put on thy beautiful garments, O Jerusalem, the holy city. From henceforth there shall be no more come into thee the uncircumcised and the unclean. Verse 52 will be our text this evening. Shake thyself from the dust. Here it is. Arise and sit down. Arise and sit down, O Jerusalem. Loose thyself from the bands of thy neck, O captive daughter of Zion. Arise and sit down. I want to preach tonight on stand up and sit down. Stand up and sit down. Amen. You can be seated this evening. Let me tell you where this message came from. I don't necessarily expect you to remember, but the Sunday evening our revival began, our evangelist wasn't here, and I preached a message about awakenings. Remember that? Awakenings. On Monday evening, before the revival service that night, I went into the prayer room, and I do this sometimes. I just, with the tablet, you can just push, but I, at random, just push any book of the Bible, just randomly, and then I push any chapter of the Bible, just push without looking, and then when that chapter's verses come, I just push any verse number to bring up a verse at random, and then I just like to, as I pray, read that and see if God is speaking anything to my heart from it. And remember, Sunday night I preached on awakenings. Well, when I did that Monday night in the prayer room, just pushed randomly, I immediately, randomly came to these verses in Isaiah. And I thought it was really something that the verse I came to at random, could you go back to verse 1, was verse 1 where it said, awake, awake. And I had just preached from that. But then I felt compelled to go to the next verse, if we go to verse 2. And something about this verse began to get to me. I felt God speaking to me that there was something here for us after the revival was over. And the peculiar thing that came to me here was that phrase, arise and sit down. I mean, I got to thinking about it. How many, did that strike you as something, huh? When we read it tonight, how about you young people? Didn't even think, what, arise and sit down? You know, in one way we can look at it, that sounds like a command and a justification for a Pentecostal church service. Doesn't it? How many times do you hear in a Pentecostal church service, rise, you can be seated. Could you stand? Could you be seated? Could you stand? Could you be seated? So that could be a good command and justification for a Pentecostal church service. But you know, I got a little bit confused about that. What is God saying? Arise and sit down. What is the purpose of standing up if you're just going to sit right back down? And then as I began to pray, I said, oh, I get it. I get it. You arise from one place and you sit down in another place. You don't arise
and sit back down in the same place. And God said, that's the message for after revival. Oh, hallelujah. Let's look at this in context. Those who sat down in the dust here was Jerusalem, the people of God. They're sitting down in the dirt of just ground because they are mourning. They're mourning what's happened to their country, to their people, to their city. They're not just mourning, but they have been taken captive. That's why he says, loose thyself from the bands of thy neck. And so here Israel is sitting in the dirt as a mourner, as a captive, as a beggar. And God says to them, it's time to wake up. It's time to wake up. You've been mourning. You've been begging. You've been conquered. But you need to know something. God is at work on your behalf. You've sit here long enough. It's time to arise out of the dust of mourning. It's time to arise out of the dust of your current situation. It's time to arise out of the dust of the bad experience you've been having. It's time to arise out of the horrible condition you have found yourself in. I want you to arise, God says, from the dust. And literally the word is, be seated. But what God says, when you arise from the dust, don't sit back down in the dust, because I have another place for you to be seated. Oh, Jerusalem. Hallelujah. I said, hallelujah. Amen. In other words, he said to those of Jerusalem, arise from the dust and sit down at the table of the king. Arise from the place of the beggar and sit down as a child of the Most High. Hallelujah. I want to thank God tonight for this message, because I want to tell you something. Listen to me. During revival, some of you arose. You heard the preaching. You felt the Spirit draw. And you arose from a place in the dust. But I want to tell you, no matter what Satan has said, whatever has your flesh has said to you, you do not have to sit back down in the same place you were at when God lifted you up. Let me tell you something tonight. First of all, I want to say very clearly, I'm so glad we serve a God who lifts people up. Oh, hallelujah. He brought me out of the miry clay. He set my feet on the rock to stay. Oh, hallelujah. How many remembers a day when God reached way down and he lifted you up? That happened to some folks during revival. You were sitting in a bad place and God reached down in the dust. He said, you don't have to sit there. And he lifted you up. Thank God he does it. Amen. Maybe even tonight you find yourself sitting in the dust like a mourner, like a captive, like a beggar. You're sitting in the dust of discouragement or depression or doubt. You're sitting in the dust of failure or sin. You're sitting in the dust of fear and anxiety. But I'm telling you, I believe just as much as you're sitting there, God is reaching down a hand from heaven and he's saying, arise. You don't have to sit there any longer. Oh, hallelujah. I said, hallelujah. The bands can come off tonight. The chains can come off tonight. You can arise from the dust of failure. Hallelujah. I said, you can arise from the dust. God is reaching down, but he's not just saying, I will lift you up. I will cause you to arise. But when he has touched you, when he has moved upon you, when he has lifted you, when he has helped you, you've got to know something else. You don't have to, and neither does he want you to sit back right down in the same place you were at before he brought you up. He's got another place for you to be seated. Hallelujah. I said, hallelujah. Oh, how do I know that? Amen. If you'll indulge me just to look at these scriptures, I think they're wonderful. Amen. Paul described the condition these Ephesians had been in. He said, in you hath he quickened who were dead in trespasses and sin. You can't sit in a
much lower place than that, than to be dead in trespasses and sin. By the way, I got to read these, but how many remembers when you were sitting in just such a condition? You were dead in trespasses in sin. Verse 2, wherein in times past you walked according to the course of this world, according to the prince of the power of the air, the spirit that now worketh in the children of disobedience, among whom also we all had our conversation in times past in the lust of our flesh, fulfilling the desires of the flesh and of the mind, and were by nature the children of wrath, even as others. Oh, listen, here's where it changes. But God, who is rich in mercy, for his great love wherewith he hath loved us, even when we were dead in sins, hath quickened us together with Christ. By grace are you saved. Here it is. And he hath raised us up together and made us sit together in heavenly places in Christ Jesus. He found us in the dust, but he said, don't sit there, arise. And he lifted us up and said, don't sit back down in the dust. I've got a place in the heavenlies. I got a place in Christ. I got a place in victory. I've got a place in the Spirit for you to be seated in. Hallelujah. Oh, thank God. So stand up and be seated. Amen. I want you to know tonight, whatever condition you find yourself in, if it's one of those undesirable positions in the dust, you've got to know something. God's got another place for you to be seated. We can arise from the dust of the beggar's spot, and we can sit at God's table. We can arise from the dust of mourning and sit at the table of joy. We can rise from the dust of discouragement and sit at the table of hope. We can arise from the dust of failure and sit at the table of victory. We can arise from the dust of bitterness and sit at the table of sweetness. We can arise from the dust of turmoil and sit at the table of peace. Oh, aren't you glad there's another place to sit? Amen. The psalmist said, there are those, because they have walked in the way of the ungodly, they sit in the seat of the scornful. We've got people all over this land sitting in the seat of the scornful. We've got believers sitting in the seat of the scornful. They've become critical. They've become harsh. They've become bitter. I want you to know tonight, you can arise from the seat of the scornful and sit down in the seat of the praiser, of a worshiper, of a glorifier of God's name. Amen. Some are seated in a seat of the impure. You don't have to sit in impurity anymore. You can arise out of the impurity and sit down in the pureness of God. Oh, glory to God. I want you to know something. Satan would like to keep you sitting in the dust and not at God's table. I want to tell you why. He likes to keep you seated in the dust, because when you're sitting in the dust, he is higher than you are. He's got you under his foot. He's got control over you. He's got you doing his bidding. When you're sitting in the dust, amen, he's higher than you are. But I'm telling you, arise out of the dust and sit in the seat that God has. Because when you're seated in the seat God has for you, you're over Satan. He's under your feet. Glory to God. How he knows there's a seat of victory. Praise God. He'd like to have you seated in the filth of a crack house if he could. Seated in the seat of a bar. Seated in that seat before that computer with filth running all through your mind. Seated in that seat in the back bedroom full of depression and darkness. Voices of the enemy shouting at you. That you're defeated, you're nothing, no value, might as well end it all. That's where Satan would like you to sit. But I'm telling you, God's got a place for you. Oh, hallelujah. You can sit with Christ on his throne. Have you read the book Revelation? I said you can sit with Christ. He's high and lifted up. You can sit with him in heavenly place. I'm just telling you, you don't have to stay seated in the dust. Arise, stand up, and sit down in God's place of victory. Would you come, music? Brother Cruz, you already got on the way I wanted to end this. I just want to read the first verse and tell you a little bit of the story.
look here. And they came to Jericho. And as Jesus went out of Jericho with his disciples, a great number of people, blind Bartimaeus, the son of Timaeus. What? He did what? Sat by the highway side, begging. That's when he got to doing all that hollering when he heard it was Jesus. Thou son of David, have mercy on me. Shh, be quiet. He cried the more. And Jesus stopped and told them to go get that man. And what did they say to him as representatives of the Lord? What did they say to blind Bartimaeus? Do you want to know what they said? Arise, he's calling for you. I don't know how many years he had sat at that beggar spot along that road. But now the Savior has said, stand up, arise. They brought him to Jesus. Jesus said, what wilt thou have me to do unto thee? He said, that I might receive my sight. And Jesus said, your faith has healed you. And blind Bartimaeus began to see. I want to ask you all over the building, how many believe that after Jesus opened Bartimaeus' eyes, how many believe that the first thing Bartimaeus did was go back and walk over there from where they had led him away and found that old beggar spot there on the side of the road and sat there down in the dust again? Does anyone believe that Bartimaeus went back to sitting in the same place? I believe he went home and had dinner with his family for the first time in a long time.

beggar spot on the side of the road. Don't you sit back down there. Amen. You sit in the place he has prepared for you. And I'm telling you, Satan's got a lot of depressing places for you to sit. But every place that God has you to sit is a place of victory and of triumph and of overcoming and of faith and of hope and of light. Oh, hallelujah. He'll never have you sitting in a dark room. He'll have you sitting in a place where the light is shining brightly. Could you stand all over the building? Amen. I want to conclude with three statements. So if you're sitting in the dust, you don't have to stay there. Secondly, if he's brought you out, you don't have to return to the place he's lifted you out of. And thirdly, God always has a place where you can be reseated in victory and overcoming. Hallelujah. So I want to tell you, no, don't do it. But I want to tell you one more time. Stand up and sit down. Hallelujah. Aren't you glad for that place he has for you? Could you worship him across the building? Hallelujah. Come on, let's worship him. Hallelujah. Come on, all over the building, let's worship him. Hallelujah. Hallelujah. Hallelujah. I want to tell you, Ty, please listen to me across the building. I felt directed to preach this because I know how it is so often, not just in the past revival. But God speaks clearly to us in the lie. He moves in a fresh way. He brings victory to our soul. He lifts us out of that dust of doubt and unbelief. But if we're not careful in just a little bit, we let Satan and our flesh and the hard cares of this life talk us right back to that spot over there in the dust. But I'm talking to folks tonight that will confess that he brought you out of that place. But you don't want to be reseated in that spot in the dust. You want to be seated in his seat of victory at the king's table. And so here's the altar call tonight. It takes a bit of honesty, but I believe God would speak to you and help you tonight. You come to this altar to signify, I don't want to sit back down in that spot in the dust. Maybe it was defeat, maybe it was discouragement, maybe it was sin, temptation, maybe it was despair. I don't know what it is, but the altar call is, I don't want to sit back down in the seat. I want to arise from that place to sit down in the place that God has for me. I want you to just begin to come. Say, I never want to go back to blind Bartimaeus' spot, that place of the beggar. I want to sit in his seat. God bless you for your honesty tonight. Just come and say, God, I want to be seated. We're in the place you have for me. I want to be, don't turn back. Don't look back. Amen. I said, don't look back. If you sit anywhere else except in the place God has for you, you'll sit back down in the dust. You don't have to sit there. Hallelujah.

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I don't want to sit there any longer. 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I want to be seated in heavenly places in Christ Jesus.

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2: Out of Psalm 78, first, and I'll read a few verses there. Then we'll pray, and then I have some other scriptures I want to read to you. Psalm 78. And we'll read verse number 38, beginning with verse number 38.
3: Hallelujah.
2: Praise the Lord. Psalm 78, verse 38. But he, and he there being God, but he being full of compassion, forgave their iniquity, and destroyed them not. Yea, many a time turned he his anger away, and did not stir up all his wrath. For he remembered that they were but flesh, a wind that passeth away and cometh not again. How oft did they provoke him in the wilderness and grieve him in the desert? Yea, they turned back and tempted God and limited the Holy One of Israel. Pray with me this morning. Ask God to help us. Thank you, Lord, this morning. Thank you this morning. Hallelujah, Jesus. Lord, we're looking to you today, God. Hallelujah, hallelujah, hallelujah. Praise the Lord. You can be seated if you'd like. Hallelujah. I want to preach for a little while this morning with the help of God on this thought. Just simply this. Don't turn back.
4: Amen.
2: Amen. Did you get it? This is my message. Amen. I feel like it's a word from God.
4: Amen.
2: And just simple this, don't turn back. Amen. Now, to turn back means to go backwards from where you are.
4: That's right.
2: Amen. Now, did you know that everybody here is not on the same level or the same plane with God? Amen. Praise the Lord. Everybody here is not on the same plane with God. Junior just got saved. Amen. Now, he's not on the same level with Foster, who's been saved for years and years. Amen. Mark ain't been saved too long. He's not on the same level with Brother Dwayne here that's been saved for years and years and years. Amen.
4: Amen.
2: Hallelujah. And so everybody here is not on the same level. Amen. And so, when I say don't turn back, what I mean by that is this. Don't go backwards from where you are.
4: Right.
2: Don't lose ground.
4: Right.
2: Praise God. Hallelujah. God's not going to require you to be as grown up as Foster, but God's going to require you to be growing.
4: That's right.
2: Amen. To be desiring and reaching. And longing to want to know more about the Lord and desiring, amen, to grow Christ.
3: Yes.
2: Amen. God wants you to go on and not backwards.
4: That's right.
2: Amen. And so, amen. Don't look back this morning. Thank the Lord. Don't turn back. Don't go the other way from where you are. Retain what you've got.
4: Yes.
2: Hallelujah. Yes. Praise the Lord. Yes. I tell you, I've seen. I've heard Dad tell about this bad weather, you know, and stuff. And they used to travel in a wagon, you know. And Dad and my grandpa usually drove the wagon. Grandma and the girls rode in the wagon. My dad and his brother, they rode horses. They travel all over the country from Texas and Arkansas and the lower part of Missouri and edge of Oklahoma, and they worked the crops and different things. That's what they did. And they traveled. They worked from the timber to the crops and according to what was going on. And that's what they did all my dad's life. Until he got grown, that's what they did. And I heard him tell about having a wagon loaded with timber and getting on a hill. The old horses were just, put everything they had into it, and they might just, before they come from completely exhausted, they might just pull the thing, might just get a foot or so. And that grandpa put one of the boys out there with a chalk. You know what that is, don't you? A scotch. Amen. And when the old wagon would get just 4 hours to come, before it start back, they'd punch something on the wheel.
4: Yeah.
2: Amen.
4: Yeah.
2: Keep it from losing any ground. It was too hard to gain what little ground they gained. They didn't want to lose any.
3: That's right.
2: Amen. Worked maybe for 3 or 4 or 5 hours just to get that load over a mountain. Just to get it to go on the other side where it could coast down. Amen. The things of God are too hard to get to lose them. And not only that, but they're too important to lose them.
4: Yeah.
2: Amen. Eternity's too near to lose them.
4: Yeah.
2: Amen. The end of this race is too close to the finish line to lose any ground at all. Some of you have made some great strides. You've gained some ground spiritually. You've grown a little bit more. God's touched you and moved you up a little bit. Amen. Don't lose what you've got. Don't turn back. Amen. But go on and gain. Hallelujah. This is what the Lord dealt with me about. Been dealing with me all week about this. Preach this morning. So that's what I'm going to preach. In the book of Deuteronomy, now, the nature of man is this. Now, Jesus said, it wasn't Jesus that said this. Maybe it was in the Old Testament. I don't remember this part, but it's talking about being at ease in Zion.
4: Yes.
2: Amen.
3: Yes.
2: And then in Revelations it talks about the church as being lukewarm.
3: Yes.
2: Different places it talks about it being satisfied or at ease.
4: Yes.
2: Talks about it being asleep. It has all kinds of things that makes us to see that embedded and down in the human nature of man, amen, there is that part of him, amen, that would just like to relax.
3: Right.
2: Amen.
4: Right.
2: Just kind of just sit back. And we all have a tendency, amen, when it comes to the things of God and spiritual things, to just sit back and become at ease in Zion and just relax, amen, and quit carrying the burden and quit punching and quit seeking and just kind of just, you know, enjoy it and take it easy, amen. But you know, that's the part of our nature that leads us to apostasy, that leads us into a backslidden condition, that causes us to take God for granted and not to be aware of the blessings of God. Causes us to forget to be thankful and grateful in our hearts for the things that God has done for us. And that is just kind of sit down on our knees and take it easy and relax, amen, and forget that this way is a pushing way. It is a forward way. It is an uphill climb. Praise God, we're going somewhere and it's worth getting there, and the things God has given us is very important. Amen. They're great treasures. They're the pearl of great price. Amen. The blessings of God are rich and wonderful. Amen. And we need to love them. Amen. In Deuteronomy, God dealt there with the nature that's in Israel. Now, in the book of Psalms that I read to you in the 78th Psalm there, he dealt there, and the Psalms are told about how that God had blessed them and brought streams out of the rock and caused them to run down like rivers, and how that God fed them with angels' food, and he told about all the good things God did for them in the wilderness when God was leading them out. Yes. Amen. And then at the closing down here, down where I read to you there, it's told how that because their heart was not right with him, neither were they steadfast in their covenant. In other words, they were, you know, sometimes they were just real spiritual. Sometimes they were just, boys, we're going with God. And then other times they were just kind of, well, I don't know. You know. One time, you know, they were just foaming at their mouth, saying, let's go get them. And the next time they'd say, boy, I don't know if I want to go or not. Yeah. You know, this is the attitude that they had. And this is the spirit that's in man. Yeah.
5: Right.
2: Amen. Amen. It could be called a spiritual moodiness.
5: Yeah.
2: Amen. Now let that sink in.
5: Yeah.
2: It could be called spiritual moodiness. Hallelujah. And this is what that God's dealing with here in the scriptures that I want to share with you in Deuteronomy. He said, now, these, chapter 6, these are the commandments, the statutes, and the judgments which the Lord your God commanded to teach you, that you might do them in the land whither ye go to possess it, that thou mightest fear the Lord thy God to keep all his statutes and his commandments, which I command thee, thou and thy son's sons, all the days of thy life, and that thy days may be prolonged. Now, God doesn't lay the commandments on us to bring us under bondage to him. God gives us commandments. He gives us the statutes and the judgments of God to protect us against ourselves. God gives us commandments to protect us against immorality. Amen. God gives us laws and commandments and statutes to protect us against all the basic lusts of the flesh, that if they were out of control and weren't kept in discipline and in harmony with God's Word, they would lead us away from God and fill us, amen, up with the wrath of God.
5: Amen.
2: Amen. If a man left to himself, he's going to go the wrong way. His flesh is going to lead him the wrong way. Amen. And so God said, I'm going to have to set down some laws. I'm going to have to set down some rules. I'm going to have to set down some judgments. I'm going to have to set down some statutes in order to build a fence around you to where you can't get out in the road and get run over.
5: Amen.
2: That's why we build a fence around our house. Keep our little children in. Keep them from getting out and getting hurt. We can put them out in the yard in security and know that they'll be protected. Sometimes we put a dog in there with them, you know, to watch after them. And we can leave the little children out there and not worry too much about them. They're inside the fence. They're protected. And that's why God gave us these things, to protect us, amen, to guard us against the immorality of the devil, the onslaught of the enemy, and the covetousness and the greed and the lust of our own flesh. Amen. And so he said, that thou mightest fear the Lord thy God to keep all his statutes, his commandments, and which I command thee, that thou and thy son's son, all the days of thy life, and that thy days may be prolonged. Hear therefore, O Israel, and observe to do it, that it may be well with thee, and that ye may increase mightily, as the Lord God of thy fathers has promised thee, in the land that floweth with milk and honey. You see, even the promises then was conditional. Amen. They had to meet the condition. They had to obey the laws of God.
5: Amen.
2: They had to follow the restrictions of the Lord, the directions of God. if they were going to enjoy the blessings of God. It hasn't changed one bit. God hasn't changed not one bit. We still have to do that. If we're going to enjoy the blessings of God, we're going to have to live for God. Amen. Hear, O Israel, the Lord our God is one Lord, and thou shalt love the Lord thy God with all thine heart and with all thy soul and with all thy might. You mean that's changed? No, that hadn't changed. And these words which I command thee this day shall be in thine heart, and thou shalt teach them diligently unto thy children, and shalt talk of them when thou sittest in thine house, and when thou walkest by the way, and when thou liest down, and when thou risest up. Somebody said, oh, that's too spiritual for me. That might be too spiritual for you, but you need to get a hold of it. You need to meditate upon the Lord and the law of God night and day. Amen. You need to meditate upon God and the law of the Lord night and day. Why, it'll put protection in you. It'll guard you against making mistakes and doing things that will bring God's judgment on you. It'll guard you. And thou shalt bind them for a sign upon thine hand, and they shall be as frontlets between thine eyes. My, my. I mean, but they had all kinds of ways. They had stuff everywhere. My wife got little old signs all over the house. On the cabinet, on the refrigerator, on the dresser, on the mirror in the bathroom. Little old signs all over the house. Praise God. The Word of God. The Word of God.
4: Yes.
2: Amen. We used to have those little blue things we used to sell, you know.
4: Amen.
2: The kids used to sell them, you know, those little square card pieces you hung on the wall, and they had that flickery looking stuff that sparkled and shines, you know. And they had little saying, the family that prays together stays together.
4: Yes.
2: You know, and Jesus loves me, and as for me and my house, we'll serve God, and all kinds of little things like that. And amen. That was a reminder. Amen. And this is what he's saying here. Thou shalt bind them for a sign upon thine hand. Gracious sakes alive. Praise the Lord. They're supposed to, I'm going to put some scripture in here today so I'm going to work on this. I'm going to memorize this scripture today. I'll put it here. I'll write it here in my hand, you know. That's what it says. Amen. And then it said that thou shalt, in thy hand they shall be as frontlets between thine eyes. They had little bands they put on their heads. They put scriptures out there. They learned them. Did you know that one of the things that the Jews were really particular on, and that is, was that their children memorized the Word of God? They worked on it every day. Amen. They need to know it. And thou shalt write them upon the post of thy house and on thy gates. Hallelujah. Praise the Lord. It's scriptural, Sister Casey, to do what you do. Amen. It's scriptural to have plaques and posters and Bible sayings and verses and stuff all over your house and in your car. Amen. Everywhere you go. That it's before your eyes. You can see it and read it. Amen. And let it get in your heart. Praise the Lord. And it shall be when the Lord thy God shall have brought thee into the land which he sware unto thy fathers, to Abraham, to Isaac, to Jacob, to give thee great and goodly cities which thou buildest not, houses full of good things which thou fillest not, wells digged which thou diggedest not, vineyards and olive trees which thou plantest not, when thou shalt have eaten and be full. Oh my. Woo, they begin to relax now. I mean, they got all these blessings and all these benefits and all these good things, and they're feeling so good. Isn't it amazing how, praise God, listen, isn't it amazing how that you get your belly full and your eyes gets too heavy? Boy, that's amazing to me. But it's that way. You know why? You know why you get sleepy when you fill your belly? Huh? Well, yeah, you're satisfied, but the main physical reason is the fact that all the blood that's circulating rushes to the stomach to go to work digesting that food and carrying it to the different parts of your body. So, in order for, that's where all the work's going on right now, see? And so, for all the work going, there's less blood going to your brain, and you get drowsy. That's right. That's why the hardener of the arteries causes people to be sleepy and drowsy. You know, and sometimes it even causes them to be dizzy because they ain't getting proper circulation to their brain. hadn't getting enough oxygen up there, enough blood. Amen. So, hallelujah. Well, what do you mean, Brother Casey? I'm saying this. If we're not careful, when we got everything going on our way, I mean, we got our needs met, and we're blessed, and we're happy, Junior. We got saved, and we're just feeling so good about it. Amen. Be careful, lest we be lost.
5: Yeah.
2: Because the devil's always the devil. Amen. And brother, he's just waiting on you to drop your guard. And he's got a haymaker that he's swinging and swinging. Just waiting, brother, to lay it on you. Keep your guard up, brother. Don't let him get to you. Hallelujah. Keep on the defense and keep on the offense at the same time. Keep going forward. Amen. But keep your hands up. Protect yourself. Don't go to sleep. Don't get drowsy. Don't relax. Don't be at ease. He told them, he said, when you come into the land and you're going to have good houses, I mean, I'm going to bless you, and it's a land that's flowing with milk and honey, and you're going to feel so good, and you're going to have plenty to eat, and I'm going to give you bumper crops, and you're going to have all these good things with walls, cities, and all this. He said, I've given you all this. He said, be careful. Beware. Beware. Amen. He warned them. Why did he warn them? Because he knows how we're made up. He understands that we're but flesh. We're like a wind. We're here today and gone tomorrow. Why? Why, James said, life is a vapor. It appears and it vanishes away. It's like the morning fog. It comes in and the sun burns up away it goes. Amen. That's the way life is. Hallelujah. But all eternal life ain't that way. Eternal life is forever. It's forever and ever. And God's concerned about that. Well, then beware lest thou forget the Lord, which brought thee forth out of the land of Egypt from the house of bondage. Oh, glory. Verse 18 said this. I'll read a few verses here as we go down through this chapter. And thou shalt do that which is right and good in the sight of the Lord, that it may be well with thee, that thou mayest go in and possess the good land which the Lord sware unto thy fathers. Praise God. Amen. And then in verse 23 said, and he brought us out. He didn't bring them out for no purpose at all. Junior, God didn't save you for no reason. He brought us out from thence that he might bring us in.
5: Yes.
2: There's multitudes of people that have gotten saved at one time. Amen. And God had brought them out. They turned to Christ. They confessed that they were sinners. And they asked Jesus to save them. But they've never let God bring them in. God didn't save you just to save you. God saved you to do something with you. God saved you to put Jesus Christ and the reality of the gospel in your heart. God saved you. Amen. Not only he brought you out, but he brought you out that he might bring you in.
5: Amen.
2: Amen. God wants you to be a part of the church, a part of the body of Christ. God wants you to function in the church of the living God and do your part in it. Amen. Whatever your part is, God wants you to do it. God brought you out, he might bring you in. Hallelujah. Amen. That's what he said there. God brought me out that he might bring me in. Would you believe that it's 12 o'clock? And the Lord commanded us to do all these statutes, to fear the Lord our God for our good.
5: Amen.
2: Did you know what I've had people to tell me? Now these are these people that have one time known holiness and known the right way, but they've turned to this new way. You know. And you know what I had them tell me? I got tired of doing all that stuff. And some preacher come along and told them they didn't have to.
5: Yeah. Right.
2: What they was really saying was, I'm rebellious.
5: Right.
2: I never have found the commandments of God to be grievous, Brother Blair. They've always been a joy to me to obey the Lord. When I found something in the Word of God, I always count it great victory and great joy to do it.
5: Amen.
2: Praise the Lord. Why? I want to live like the Lord wants me to live. I want to be what He wants me to be. I would obey, praise God. Why? Because he said if I'd obey, praise the Lord, he'd keep me going forward. Hallelujah. I don't want to relax. I don't want to sit down. Amen. I don't want to just keep stop pushing, because the Lord has done it to preserve us alive at his is this day. Hallelujah. And then in chapter 7, he said, for thou art a holy people unto the Lord thy God. The Lord thy God had chosen thee to be a special people unto himself above all people that are up on the face of the earth. Glory to God. Praise the Lord. And there's just a lot of things in the scripture that I'm going to stop right now. Amen. And turn back to Hebrews chapter 10. And just read you a little bit there, and then I'm closing by the help of the Lord. Hebrews chapter 10, verse 38. Listen to what he says now. Now the just shall live by faith. But if any man draw back, my soul shall have no pleasure in him. Don't turn back. Don't back up from where you've advanced to. Don't give one inch to the devil. If the devil can back you up one inch, he'll take it an inch at a time. Oh, well, you know, this is not too important. That's not too important. Well, you know, I believe I can handle this all right. You know, I believe, well, this ain't really that bad, and I believe I can be all right with this. And well, you know, that's not really that important. The devil will take it from you an inch at a time.
6: That's right.
2: Little by little, he'll just pinch away at it until he's eat the spiritual life plumb out of you, and you're as dead as a doornail.
6: That's right.
2: You don't feel nothing when you pray. When other folks are shouting, praising God, you don't feel nothing. He'll eat the life plumb out of you. Amen. He'll do it if you'll let him. But thank God. The Bible said if I resist him, he'll flee from me. Brother, you have got the power dwelling within you as an individual to tell the devil to get off your back, to rebuke him and resist him in the name of Jesus, and walk on for God and never look back. Jesus said these few words, which had tremendous, I could preach a whole message just on these words. But he said this, remember Lot's wife. Three little words, Jesus said. Remember Lot's wife. What are you going to remember about her? There ain't much known about her. She looked back. Turned into a pillar of salt. She looked back. Amen. Jesus said, if any man puts his hand to the plow and looks back, he's not fit for the kingdom of God. Do you know what's back there, Junior? Bondage. Huh? You know, the pleasures are standing for but for a season. And the devil lies to us. You know, and we can't escape from the realities of life through a bottle or a pill. We can calm our nerves with a cigarette. But it's just an escape. After that wears off, it'll be right there again.
6: Yeah.
2: It keep gnawing and agitating you and aggravating you. It's still there.
6: Yeah.
2: Hallelujah.
7: Yeah.
2: Praise God. But when you give all that to Jesus.
6: Hallelujah.
2: When you lay it on the cross.
6: Yes.
2: Hallelujah. Praise God. Hallelujah. When you lay it at the feet of the Master. Praise God. And any time you give it to Him, brother, He'll take it.
6: Yeah.
2: And when you lay it at the feet of Jesus, then there's victory and joy and gladness. And the things that God gives you are everlasting. They're not just for a season. They're not just for a moment. They're not just for a little bit. But they're for always. When God gives you eternal life, it's forever. Praise God. And when God saves you and heals you and blesses you and leads you out that He might lead you in, it's forever. God wants you to be saved forever. Hallelujah. God doesn't want you to look back. Every man backslides when he begins to look back. Huh? Here's what happens. The way gets hard and the way gets rough. Amen. And the children of Israel said, Moses, there was an easier way than this that you should have led us. And this way is too hard for us. And they begin to murmur and complain. Amen. A lot in life. The circumstances around us just to bear on us and just to weight us down. They get heavy to bear. And I wouldn't argue with nobody. I mean, sometimes the weights of life and the burdens of life are heavy. They are. They're heavy. Praise God. But you see, if we're not careful, we'll get to looking at all the negative sides of it. And it'll bring discouragement to our hearts. And then we'll just kind of lay back, you know, and say, well, you know. And the first thing you know, we're losing ground. Losing ground. Losing ground. Losing ground.

0: just to ease along. You listen to me now. I'm just going to try to. I'm not going to stir the devil up much. You know, I'm just going to try to do what I have to get by. I'm just going to, you know, just try to stay right in the edge of the circle. Look out. You're on your way out.
1: That's right.
0: If you ain't striving for the goal, if you don't have your eyes set on the mark, praise God. If you ain't running in the race to win, it won't be long till you'll be backing.
1: That's right.
0: Hallelujah. Abraham, the Bible said that he sought to a city whose builder and maker was God. Not once did Abraham ever let that get out of his sight. And I don't care what came or what go. Abraham continually sought for that city. Every time he went over a hill, he looked out to see if that city was there. Every time that he went anywhere and looked anywhere, he was looking for that city. Amen. It was in his heart. It was in his soul. Amen. He wanted that city that God had prepared. Amen. That wasn't prepared by hands, but God had built it and made it.
1: Amen.
0: He was looking for that. Amen. Amen. I thought about Job. Job served God anyway. Hallelujah. His familiar friends turned against him. The little children wagged their heads and mocked him. His own wife came out and said, Job, you're a fool. Why don't you curse God and die? Everything went against Job. Everything. Job stood alone. But yet Job wasn't alone. He had God with him. Amen. And Job said, I'm not going to give up my faith and trust in God. Hallelujah. Though he slay me, yet I'll trust him. What words? What words that were spoken? Amen. It doesn't make any difference what comes my way. I'm going to serve the Lord.
1: Yeah.
0: I don't care what the devil tries to do. I'm going to bounce back and start with God. I'm going on and I'm going forward and I'm not looking back. Amen. And so this morning, my message is, don't turn back. Verse 39, but we are not of them who draw back unto perdition, but of them that believe to the saving of the soul. Hallelujah. Praise God. Glory to God. Amen. If you've come to Christ, you've got eternal life dwelling in you. And there ain't nothing to look back to. Everything's ahead of us, praise God. Everything's before us. Everything's out yonder. And I want to set my affections on things above, not on the things of this earth. Where Christ sitteth at the right hand of the Father, where He's making intercession for me. For one day, I'm going to lay down this old robe of flesh. Oh, glory. This thing that's given me trouble all my life, I'm going to lay it down one day. Never pick it up again. Hallelujah. Praise the Lord. I mean, everything that gives me trouble in this little flesh, I'm going to lay it aside, brother. Ain't going to give me no trouble no more. Praise God. I'm going to be with Jesus. I'm going to live forever. And I'm going to live forever in a state that my mind cannot even grasp. Where there's never a tear. Never a heartache, never a sorrow. Where there's no sickness, no death. Amen. Where Jesus is the light of the city. Praise God. Hallelujah. Where the streets are as transparent gold, as a transparent glass. Where the water that proceeds out of the throne of God, running down through the city, is clear as crystal. There is no impurities anywhere in the land. The city is built 1,500 miles square, 1,500 miles high. And how many people did, who was it told us the other day, how many people could get into that. How many was it? It was a number that I couldn't even grasp. It had so many zeros on it. Hallelujah. We're not of them that draw back. We're of them that's going on. Stand with us this morning. Hallelujah. Glory to God. Praise the Lord. It's not too bad. It's just 13 minutes after 12. I took a little extra time, but praise God. I feel like the Lord was in it.
1: Yes,
0: hallelujah.
1: Amen.
0: And I feel like that you was blessed by it. Let's look to the Lord now. I want you just lift your hands, rejoice, and say, Lord, I thank you for giving me a spirit to go forward and not backward. Lord, I thank you this morning for giving us a spirit to go forward and not backward, to serve the Lord with all our hearts and obey Him, to keep His commandments and do His blessed will. Oh, God, now bless each one this morning. Encourage every heart. Touch every life, Lord. Minister to every need this morning. Lord, just bless and move and let the Holy Ghost have its way in our hearts and our lives. Give us revival tonight, Lord, as we gather together in your name. Move among us, Lord, and help us, we pray, to see the lost come to Christ and be saved. And Lord, we'll thank you for it this morning. And while you're praying, got your heads bowed, your eyes closed, I just want to ask this question this morning. Amen. And this is just, when I ask questions like this, it's a twofold purpose. One is to let me know that you're concerned. That encourages me to pray for you. And then number two purpose is, it's an act of faith on your part, showing God that you're concerned. Amen. And you want prayer this morning. Amen. You say, Brother Casey, I can see very readily how that I could be persuaded to move back. And I want prayer this morning that I will set my sights on God and the things of God and never look back. I want prayer this morning. I wonder if you raise your hand, put it right back down. Amen. I see them hands. I see them going up everywhere. Hands all over going up. Amen.
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4: I like the theme of that song, and the main attraction of that song, Jesus. Oh, I have felt Him here this week, and just ministering to me and to all of us. And I am so thankful for that. And the church said, amen. Amen. Man, I want you to be turning to John's Gospel, the 15th chapter. I want to take the time to say thank you to Brother Ingram and Brother Ralston for this kind invitation. And I count it an honor to stand here before you tonight. I count it a privilege. I don't count myself worthy, but I do count it an honor to be among the holiness people. And I owe a great debt to many of you in embracing me as a young preacher that you didn't know. And I thank God to be a part of you. Amen. John's Gospel here tonight, the 15th chapter. And if you'll stand once again for the reading of the Word, I've just been so impressed, and I know it doesn't always happen this way, and it doesn't have to happen this way, but it's just been so noteworthy. I told Brother Ralston before service tonight how that the Lord has connected these messages, especially in the day service. I mean, one sermon announced the text of the next sermon, and divine fingerprints have been all over the preaching. Amen. And even Brother Holcomb last night, and I pray that the Lord will speak to us here again tonight. That's what we need, isn't it, folks? Lift your hands and ask God to help us as we look to His Word. Father, I thank You for the Word of the Lord, for these faithful vessels who have carried it for many, many, many years. I ask You for mercy tonight and an anointing to preach its truths. As You would have me to, get Yourself honor. Oh God, work on us and bring forth fruit in our life for the glory of God. Meet us in this altar, I pray, and we'll praise You for it. In the mighty name of Jesus, we ask. And the church said, amen.
1: Amen.
4: I am the true vine, and My Father is the husbandman. Every branch in Me that beareth not fruit, He taketh away. And every branch that beareth fruit, He purgeth it, that it may bring forth more fruit. Now ye are clean through the word which I have spoken unto you. Clarifying statement there. You're clean. But even though you're clean, at times we need a purging that we may bring forth more fruit. Abide in Me, and I in you. As the branch cannot bear fruit of itself except it abide in the vine, no more can ye except ye abide in Me. I am the vine, ye are the branches. He that abideth in Me and I in him, the same bringeth forth much fruit, for without Me ye can do nothing. If a man abide not in Me, he is cast forth as a branch and is withered. And men gather them and cast them into the fire, and they are burned. If ye abide in Me and My words abide in you, ye shall ask what ye will, and it shall be done unto you. Herein is My Father glorified, that ye bear much fruit. So shall you be My disciples. Verse 16, and I'll conclude the reading tonight. Verse number 16, ye have not chosen Me, but I have chosen you and ordained you that you should go and bring forth fruit, and that your fruit should remain, that whatsoever ye shall ask of the Father in My name, He may give it you. God bless you. Thank you for standing for the reading of the Word of God here tonight. Many of us in this building here tonight have had our hearts broken and our souls shaken at some point because we watched some fruitful branch taken away. Sometimes if we observed it at a distance, it appeared to be just suddenly. Of course, there were those times where we may have been a little closer and we watched the branch become removed, and then it withered. And as this metaphor from Jesus teaches us here tonight, they seem to be gathered together. And it's as if they're in bundles, and this teaching of Jesus predicts an awful fate for them in the future that have been cut off and have withered. Something more awful than even the withering they've already suffered. I didn't want to say those things, but early this morning as I meditated on the text that I've been contemplating for some time, that's what I felt God wanted me to say. as I began tonight. Now that's only half the story. That's a part of it. And it's a negative part of it. And we do not tell the truth if we don't tell the negative truth as well as the positive truths. There's a lot of good in thou shalt not. Can the church say amen? And it's here. And I can't overlook it. But we've gathered here this week like we do every January, and we've celebrated and honored Charles Barnett. We've honored Brother Neil Bridges. And there's been a host of ministries through the years. Don't you appreciate Brother Ingram and Brother Ralston, not only in their labor and their effort in this meeting, but in the vision and the foresight to take time and pause and honor ministries like we have here tonight. It's a good thing, folks. Give honor to whom honor is due. And it's a great thing. And we've done that tonight. If you'll permit me, I don't want to take too long here, but if you'll permit me for just a moment here, are there any other ministries among us here that have been in the ministry for 50 years or above? I loved it when Brother Bridges said everybody 50 and under. I barely squeaked into that group and got to stand. But is there anybody here tonight? Maybe you've been in the ministry for 50 years or above. Would you please stand for just a moment here with me tonight? Been in the ministry for 50 years and above. My. Now if you'll just please remain standing for just a minute. I won't take long. My. What fruit in 50 years. That's all right, isn't it? Now if you'll just stay standing here. How about 40 years and above? Would you join them? 40 years and above. You've been in the ministry for 40 years and above. Would you join these, amen, that have already stood here tonight? Amen. 40 years and above. Amen. What kind of fruit in 40 years? How about 30 years and above? Wow. Look around, folks. I don't want to take too long here, but let me take just a moment here, if you would, tonight. What kind of fruit? What kind of fruit has been produced, amen, in 30 years, 40 years, 50 years through these branches? How about 20 years in the ministry? 20 years preaching this gospel for 20 years. Oh, hallelujah. Oh, my. How about 10 years here tonight? Amen. 10 years you've been preaching the gospel and in the ministry. Have you noticed a difference in 10 years of preaching?

little time to preach to you here tonight, but I believe that the Lord has put it on my heart to talk to you here tonight about an abiding ministry. Now, I want to take a little time here, and Brother Gallagher talked a little bit about some of this morning, but I had it on my heart, and I want to first take a moment to draw a line of distinction between what I call a sudden manifestation of the Spirit and the constant abiding of His presence. I want to take a moment to draw a line of distinction, but when I draw that line of distinction, I want to make it very clear that those two things must be forever married together. Oh, hallelujah. This manifestation of the Spirit, that quick and powerful force that seems to rush to a present need, that is the source of the gifts of the Spirit that we heard so much about this morning. Wasn't that wonderful? And that's what 1 Corinthians chapter 12 and verse 7 teaches us. But the manifestation of the Spirit is given to every man to profit with all. And those gifts of the Holy Ghost, which go beyond just those utterance gifts of tongues and interpretation, into what we heard here today as a word of wisdom and a word of knowledge. How many times have we sat in a service and the preacher began to preach and we walked away from the service that night and we marveled, saying, he didn't know. They didn't know. But God was speaking. Can I get a witness? That's a word of knowledge. There were times even in the early church when it looked like the church in the book of Acts was about to split wide open. Acts chapter 6, when that murmuring came because of the widows that seemed to be neglected. Acts chapter 15, when that question arose about the Gentile converts and circumcision and the law of Moses. And on both occasions, God spoke through some men of God. And there was a wise word that prevented a great fracture that could have cost a lot of souls. I thank God for those manifestations of the Spirit. I believe that even faith, which is mentioned in a lot of different

in our own and of our own heart. It is a gift of the Holy Ghost. Oh, thank God for those dynamic moments when the Holy Ghost manifests himself, makes himself clearly seen and visible beyond the shadow of a doubt. But then there's that quiet, persistent, fruitful, faithful flow of the Spirit that's not always so demonstrative, but it's there. I wish I could preach better to you here tonight. It's there. It's there. That's the source of the fruit of the Spirit. Oh, hallelujah. I appreciate the gifts, but when we've got the gifts without the fruit, we're out of balance. I appreciate the emphasis on the Word of God. That's a wonderful thing to emphasize. Amen. In a preacher's conference. Amen. But when we've got the Word of God and the gifts of the Spirit, if we have them without that growing character of the fruit of the Spirit, we're out of balance. We need an abiding ministry. We need this thing that flows from day to day. I went with one of the brothers in my church the other day, Brother Tim Hignight. He's got some property there close to where we're building a house there in McKee, Kentucky. And he took me out on his ATV and he said, I'm going to take you over here. This isn't on my property, but I know this fella real well. And a beautiful waterfall. And I got out of that little Ranger four-wheeler ATV, and I took my phone out and I snapped some pictures and I sent some of them to my wife, and she said,

That was beautiful. Watch that, you know, creek. It was crashing over those rocks and falling down. It's a beautiful picture here. And I looked at that and I stopped after a while and walked up about 20 feet away from where the water was falling over the rocks, and you could look down the precipice there and over into a little hollow. It looked like the mouth of a cave, but I don't think it was. But it's a beautiful vantage point. And I walked about 20 feet upstream from there. And the water was placid. You could hardly tell it was moving. There was a piece of like table rock, slate rock underneath it. There were no minnows this time of year or any water bugs on the surface of the water. It was like glass. And I looked there and it barely seemed like it was moving at all. In fact, it didn't look like it was moving at all. But 20 feet away from there was the splash and the crash and the force of that creek and all of the runoff water from those hills of Jackson County, from all that rain we've had over the past several weeks. And I drew a parallel there in my mind. You can see the demonstration of the splash and the power here, but there's power right here, and this right here is what's feeding this right here. It doesn't look like a lot's going on over here 20 feet away, but if you didn't have this constant continual flow that's coming in that direction, you'd never have this splash and crash of beauty and refreshment. That's what I'm trying to preach about here tonight. We need a flow of God's life in our life. Something that abides. Something that abides. Holy Ghost is compared to a lot of things. The moving of a river, the blowing of the wind, the brooding of a dove, anointing oil, a burning fire, and on the illustrations go. And it takes that many because he's such a vast person. He is a person. Oh, hallelujah. But see, we understand something when we hear the word Father. We understand something when we hear the word Son. And even more than that, he came in the flesh, and we got a better understanding of him. But when you get in that realm of pure spirit, that's a realm that it's hard for us to comprehend. And there's all of these symbols and illustration that talk about his character and talk about his workings. And they are so many, and it's difficult to describe him with just one because they emphasize perhaps one aspect of him and what he does. But in this chapter, we have the allegory of a vine. And through this vine, the flow, unseen, but real, is the flow of divine life. Oh God. I want to say this to us here tonight. We need to be sure we're planted of the Lord. And wherever he plants us, we need to stay there. And grow there. And flow there. Oh, hallelujah. And the church said amen. I just resigned a church I'd pastored for a little over 9 years. I thought I would be there for the rest of my life. I bought a home with a 30-year mortgage. Invested money in remodeling it. I thought I'd spend the rest of my life there until God called me to leave there and go back to Bond, Kentucky, close to the roots where I grew up. And I expect to spend the rest of my life there. But wherever I am, I want to be planted in him. Oh, hallelujah. Oh, I wish I could preach to you here tonight. Amen. You see, the Father planted this vine. Jesus said, I'm the vine. My Father is the husbandman. I get the idea that he's talking about the work of the incarnation where the Father planted him
in this earth in a very unique and wonderful way, in that moment where God was manifest in the flesh. Oh, hallelujah. I'm the vine, he said. My Father is the husband. The Father planted the vine where he wanted to. He maintains the branches, amen, where the vine puts them forth. There's a wonderful, wonderful picture here. There's a Father who plants a beautiful vine. There's a vine that grows and flourishes and has always been full of life. That vine is Jesus Christ. That vine will never die.

then there's the picture of the allegory of divine life flowing through him. And we understand the triune God and a Father whose shape we've never seen and a Spirit that we can't understand. But in Jesus, we see this beautiful picture of the marriage of something divine inside of the heart of something human. And we get in the picture. You're the branches. Ooh, God's opened up a branch ministry where you're at. He wants to flow through you and grow through you and heal through you and feed through you. Oh, come on, say amen. And warn through you. Oh, God. Oh, God. I'm not necessarily stay in the town. I just changed towns. I'm not saying stay. I was an evangelist for 14 years. And there was a time when God took me out of the ministry of evangelizing and put me in the ministry of pastoring. I never thought I'd evangelize. And he put me in that ministry, Brother Shoecraft. And when he did, I felt him speak to me. And there were times when I got tired. And there were times, and I don't mean to be misunderstood here tonight. There were times when opportunities arose for me to do something besides evangelize. And I must admit, there were times that my fatigue wanted to catch my breath. And I wanted to get a change of pace. But my philosophy, Brother Ingram, was he called me to evangelize. And until he tells me to do something else, I'm not looking to do anything else but abide where this little branch, the Lord has let me, by his mercy and grace, be connected to this wonderful eternal vine. Amen. The best thing I can do is just stay right here where God has put me in him. I think sometimes if we're not careful, we get to looking at our surroundings and we will blame our surroundings. And if we're not careful, preachers, we'll blame the closest companion we have. We may blame some of the people in the churches that we pastor or some of the people in the churches where we preach revivals. But I'm going to tell you what, my Bible tells me in Isaiah chapter 53 that Jesus was like a root in a dry ground. He didn't get anything from the ground around him, but he flourished and he became a vine, and you can get some fruit from that vine. And I'm here to tell us tonight, it's not our surroundings that we minister from, but it's that divine life that comes from the vine. Oh, lift your hands and say, God, help me. We need an abiding flow. Oh, God. Comes from the Father. Comes through the Son. Comes by the Spirit. What a privilege we have to be connected to such noble company. Oh, hallelujah. Divine power comes from divine life. Jesus said it. I didn't say it. Jesus did. He said, greater works than this shall you do, because I go to my Father. How can you get greater than raising Lazarus from the dead? How can you get greater than walking on the water? How can you get greater than feeding a multitude with 5 loaves and 2 fishes?
It'll never be greater in quality. What about quantity, preacher? The scripture said if everything he did was written down, the books could not contain, amen, or the world could not contain the books where they would be written. Oh, how could it be? How can it be greater? Well, when he was here and divine life was being manifest in the flesh, he walked the seashores of Galilee and he worked miracles. He walked in Judea and he worked miracles. He went in the synagogue and he spoke the word of God. Can I

0: it in this world, but now you're going to branch out of me and you're going to go in all directions. You're going to go into all the world. And he's ministering in Virginia and in Kentucky and in Tennessee and in Georgia and in Arkansas and in Missouri. Amen. Sometimes all in one night. It's all going on at the same time because we're branches of a mighty vine.
1: I know you've done it. I know you've got on the phone after a great service and called somebody 500 miles away. And they had one too. And somebody 200 miles away had one too. And somebody on the other side had one too. Uptown, hallelujah. You know why? Because we're all branches in a mighty vine. Oh, hallelujah. Oh, I remember when I first went up into Indiana evangelizing. Eventually married Sister Kim. My mom went up there. One of the first revivals I preached up there for Brother Burdine. He was from Somerset, Kentucky, too. And I was about 27 years old. And my mom went up there to that revival. First thing she said when she shook Brother Burdine's hand was, "See if you can get him a wife while he's up here." Well, he did. He did a good job, too. Amen. Oh, hallelujah. I remember I'd go up there and they'd sing those old songs. A lot of them up there out of the hills of Kentucky where I'm at right now. And I remember Brother Burdine, you all would sing that song. And it wasn't about a vine, but the idea is the same thing. Just a little branch on a mighty tree. All right, come on. Oh, that's what I want to be. Can I hear an amen tonight? By the purpose of the Father, by the purchase of the Son, and by the power of the Spirit, His work will be done. I can do nothing.

0: can do all things through Christ, which strengtheneth me. I'm just a branch, hallelujah. But divine life is flowing in my heart and through this ministry that God has given me. And all things are possible to him that believeth.
1: I'm not just talking about that rush of the river, but that quiet, constant, almost invisible flow. Could Jesus sin? Somebody smarter than me can figure that out. Somebody who's divine. I don't understand it. He's a man. A man has a free will. But he's God, and God can't even be tempted. I think there's some things about our Lord that nobody can understand. This I know, he didn't. He, Brother J.R. Alexander, is able to keep me from falling. Oh, hallelujah. He was tempted in all points, like as we are, yet without sin. I cannot. I'm here to serve notice today. I don't think anybody doubted it, but I cannot live above sin in my own self. I tried it and I failed. But when Jesus got inside of me, when divine life got inside of me, I've got a treasure in an earthen vessel, and he conquered sin, and he conquered temptation, and he conquered death, and he conquered hell, and he conquered the grave, and he made me more than a conqueror through my Lord Jesus Christ. I can't, but he can. And if he could do it in a first century Jew, he can do it in me and you. Somebody throw your hand up and say, Jesus, live in me. Brother Clay, I gave up gardening. I couldn't get tomato vines to grow. I tried. I plowed a little 4x4 spot behind my house in Tip City, Ohio. And I got some good vines and some decent looking tomatoes and killed a bunch of groundhogs. Give me your cell phone number. I'll send you my favorite picture that I celebrate Groundhog Day with. I gave up. Amen. And now, I ain't going to grow no tomatoes in Kentucky. Jeff Scaff and Clay Brewer was talking about all they's going to grow in their gardens. And I was sitting in between them. And I said, I ain't growing nothing. I'm going to let you guys pay tithes on what you get. And I'm going to enjoy it. Does that sound like a good plan? I'm not a good husbandman, but my father is. He planted a vine that they could not kill. He planted a vine that they could not kill. Oh, hallelujah. And he's still living today. They crucified him. They put him in a tomb. And 3 days later, he got up and put the punctuation mark on what he said at Lazarus' grave. I am the resurrection and the life. And one of these days, he'll raise up all of the dead in Christ. And we that are alive and remain are going to meet them in the air. But until then, I'm going to live divine, holy living by the power of Jesus Christ. Now, I have been cut on. Whenever I started branching out in an area that would produce my own fruit, he pruned me.
2: Come on, preach on, brother.
1: Yeah. If I'm going to be part of this vine, I'm going to get cut on some more. But I'll take being cut on over being cut off. There's that invisible flow of life, divine life. It comes from him in his ministry. He showed us how to connect the human to the divine. By the power of the Holy Ghost, we can walk in the Spirit. I got to preach quickly. Abiding fruit. And we've heard about the gifts. I felt the Lord impress my heart. And thank you. Folks have told us that they pray for us in the Holiness Messenger. And that touches my heart. It really does. And I've wrote some articles and asked some of you to contribute to those articles about the gifts. But oh, the fruit. Oh, the fruit. We should covet the gifts and constantly display the fruit. The gifts come as a manifestation of His Spirit, but the fruit comes as we abide in His presence. It is a sweet product of that continued flow of divine life and divine connection into us. And I'm afraid that we're often more amazed by that moment of a manifested rush of God's Spirit to meet an urgent need. And we fail to observe sometimes and value the sweetness of that gentle fruit that comes from a life that is constantly, constantly in His presence. Oh, the power of that constant divine flow that produces a fruit called love. So much love that you can not only love your wife and love your neighbor and love your children, but you can love your enemies. And pray for them that despitefully use you and say all manner of evil against you falsely for my sake. For so persecuted they the prophets which went before you. Hey, that's how we live when we're connected to the vine.
2: Amen.
1: Help me, Lord. Even Samson can get in the flow and do something mighty for the moment.
2: Right.
1: Oh, it was wonderful in Israel that the Lord moved him at times. It was tragic for Samson that it only moved him at times. He would come on men in the Old Testament in wonderful ways, but in the New Testament, we have that unique experience, and that new word describes it. He shall baptize you with the Holy Ghost. And Jesus clarified it even more on that great day of the feast. He's not just going to put you in the river, but He's going to put the river in you, and out of your belly shall flow rivers of living water. Amen. Not just the bursting of a dam and pent up energy. No. But the constant moving of rivers. Yeah, Samson can have a flashing success and go from a moment of flash to a major fiasco. Oh, God, help me to preach. It takes a foundation to produce fruit. It takes a root to produce fruit. You must abide in the vine. Fruitful branches are connected to the vine and they produce fruit over and over and over and over and over and over, season after season after season after season. The life will flow and the fruit will grow. Is that God's power? When they've lied on you and you don't retaliate, but you really pray for them. And when the opportunity comes for you to retaliate, and you could do it under the cloak of being just, you still don't retaliate. You love. And you put it into the hands of a God who is merciful. And He exhausts every avenue of mercy. Can I hear an amen? Oh, He's just. Don't forget that He's just. And don't think that He's not just. But He's a merciful God. Oh, aren't we glad for the love of God? What if God was as vindictive as we were sometimes? Where would we be if it had not been for the Lord?

0: his presence and I tarried in his presence and I tried to live in his presence and I walked out of his presence while the storm raged, but the peace of God grew.
1: Yes, sir. Yes, sir. Preaching, Lord.
2: Long suffering, we don't like to put those two words together. We don't even like the word suffering at all. Especially when it's connected to the word long. Gentleness. Some of us are more gentle by nature. But if you got enough fire to preach, you got enough feathers to ruffle. You can burn the whole farm if you want to. But you're going to be hungry come next Sunday. I wish I could preach better to us tonight. Meekness, faith, temperance. I've preached too long. Real quickly, there's an abiding foe. We know the devil's a foe. We know the world is a foe. But Solomon said, take us the foxes. Little foxes. I read about a man in Greenville, South Carolina. There was a border fence between him and his neighbor. The fence wasn't a strong barrier, but planted at every other post was a beautiful ivy vine. And it grew up those posts and trellised across the runners. And it was not only a beautiful thing to look at, it was a beautiful privacy barrier that both sides could look at and enjoy. And he said one day their little puppy got to burrowing under the fence, and they got him and put him back where he was supposed to go. But he and his wife looked out a couple of days later and noticed that a whole section of that beautiful ivy vine had withered and turned brown. And of course, they realized what had happened and promptly went to the neighbor and apologized, and he was gracious and forgave them. But the flourishing vine was gone. It would take years to get it back to the place it was.
1: All right, all right.
2: I wish I could preach to you here tonight. I think the flesh is our foe. Just a little leaven. Just a little folly. Dead flies cause the ointment of the apothecary to send forth a stinking savor, and so doth a little folly. Him that's in reputation for wisdom and honor. Just that little indiscretion. To whom much is given, come on, Sister Lloyd. Just a little love. Look at Ephesus' report card. But I have somewhat against you.
1: Amen.
2: Because your love,
1: all right,
2: is not up there where everything else is. All your achievements are up here, but your love is down here. How many times did Jesus look at those who were so close to him and say, oh, ye of little faith? And God forbid that little tongue How is it that we who are so privileged and placed in such a position can with that tongue bless God?
3: Yeah. Help us, God. Help us, God. Come on, preacher.

0: across the 30-year mark. I don't know how long the Lord's going to tarry. Brother Pittman told me before church, 61 years. I thank God for every preacher that's here with the England.
1: Right.
0: Even if you're just preaching for 6 weeks.
1: Right.
0: I thank God you're here. We have an abiding ministry. Look around. Oh, the fruit. We just heard the fruit of one ministry, two ministries this week. Just two. Look at the branches that are here. I want to abide, Brother Gentry. I wish I could have done better for you tonight. Put a hand up towards heaven and said, God, help me. Bind.
2: Yea, for I came to give you life, and that more abundantly. Are you withered? Are you weary in well doing? Grow deeper in me, abide in my presence. I'm calling you into my presence more often. Abide in me, and I will abide in you, saith the Lord.
0: Oh, that's the beautiful picture. Amen. We can do so much, Brother Ralston, to abide in him.

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2: Some days, and it was noise that he was in the house. And straightway many were gathered together, insomuch that there was no room to receive them, no, not so much as about the door. And he preached the word unto them, and they come unto him, bringing one sick of the palsy, which was born afore. And when they could not come nigh unto him for the press, they uncovered the roof where he was. And when they had broken it up, they let down the bed wherein the sick of the palsy lay. When Jesus saw their faith, he said unto the sick of the palsy, Son, thy sins be forgiven thee. But there were certain of the scribes sitting there and reasoning in their hearts, Why doth this man thus speak blasphemies? Who can forgive sins but God only? And immediately when Jesus perceived in his spirit that they so reasoned within themselves, he said unto them, Why reason ye these things in your hearts? Whether is it easier to say to the sick of the palsy, Thy sins be forgiven thee, or to say, Arise and take up thy bed and walk? But that ye may know, get this now, but that ye may know that the Son of Man hath power on earth to forgive sins, he saith to the sick of the palsy, I say unto thee, Arise, take up thy bed, go thy way into thine house. And immediately he arose, took up the bed, went forth before them all, insomuch that they were all amazed and glorified God, saying, We never saw it on this fashion. Father, we're glad, thankful for the privilege that we have to worship you. We thank you for the saints that have gathered here with us and all of those who've come to be in this assembly. And I pray for the needs that are here this morning, souls that need forgiveness, souls that need encouragement. I pray, Father, that you'd strengthen each one through your word. God, anoint me to be able to speak the mind of the Lord, direct my thoughts, my words. And I pray, Lord, that your blessings would be upon the remainder of this service. In Jesus' name, amen. You may be seated. I would like to preach this morning for a few minutes on power to forgive sins, that you may know that the Son of Man hath power on earth to forgive sins. In my text, the enemies of Christ stated an obvious truth. Only God can forgive sins. So, everybody that's seeking forgiveness of sins must go to the same source, because only God can forgive sins. No one but God can remove the condemnation that's acquired by our sins. The action in my text takes place in Capernaum. This was the city that Jesus had chosen as his headquarters, a little town nestled against the seashore of Galilee. Jesus resided here most of his 3.5 years of ministry. He was preaching on this day to a crowd of people who had come to his residence. Most Bible scholars believe that Jesus stayed in the home of Peter. Peter lived in Capernaum. And so likely Jesus is preaching in the house of Peter when this meeting is interrupted by 4 men on the rooftop, lowering their paralyzed friend into the presence of Jesus. They had ripped a hole in the roof because they could not get to Jesus any other way. There was a crowd around Jesus, and this was the only way they could get into his presence. Their paralyzed friend needed help. They were determined to get him to Jesus. And Jesus saw their determination. But Jesus recognized the fact that their determination was rooted in their faith in him. It was their faith that motivated the radical action of these men of tearing up the roof and letting their friend down into the presence of Jesus. The Bible says he saw their faith. You know, you can see faith, or you can at least see the results of it, because faith produces works. And there was a response. Jesus responded to this faith. And we see the response of Jesus to the needs of this afflicted man in my text. His response offended and confounded his critics. His response revealed his deity. And his response glorified his Father. You see, that was a crisis that was created when Jesus spoke to this paralyzed man and said, "Son, thy sins be forgiven thee." Crisis. This is a crisis now. The esteemed religious leaders, the Bible tells us, had congregated in Capernaum from Jerusalem, Judea, and throughout Galilee, immediately recognized the significance of what Jesus had said. No words were spoken, but their thoughts were unanimous that Jesus had blasphemed, because they said only God can forgive sins. Now, I want to examine four issues that arise from this incident. Number one, why only God can forgive sins? Number two, why Jesus could forgive sins? Number three, why men need forgiveness? And number four, why men can be forgiven? First of all, why only God can forgive sins? They had it right. Only God can forgive sins. Only one ultimate source of forgiveness. Only God can forgive sins. Listen to me. Because no one else can forgive but the offended party. I cannot forgive you for something you did to somebody else. Only the offended party can forgive. Sin is an offense against God. Sin is the transgression of the law of God. It's the violating of the law of love. We're to love God with all of our heart, soul, mind, and strength. We're to love our neighbor as ourselves. Sin is the transgressing of the law of God. And so, God is the offended party. And since God is the offended party, only God can forgive. You cannot forgive someone for something they did to somebody else. If you sin against your neighbor, listen, if you sin against your neighbor, you sin against God. You understand? The sin against your neighbor is also a sin against God, because you violated the law of God. David prayed after his sin with Bathsheba, having her husband killed to cover up his adultery. He prayed in Psalm chapter 51 for forgiveness. His prayer of forgiveness involves a confession that he had sinned against God. He said in Psalm 51 and 4, "Against thee and thee only have I sinned and done this evil in thy sight." Because your sin is against God, only God can forgive your sin. Hear me now. The preacher can't forgive your sin. The priest cannot forgive your sin. The pope cannot forgive your sin. You've got to go to the offended party. God is the offended party, you must go to God for forgiveness. Only God can forgive sins. Now, obviously, some sins involve our fellow man. If we have offended someone by sinning against them, it isn't enough for us to ask for divine forgiveness. We must also ask forgiveness of our fellow man. On the other hand, if my fellow man forgives me, that is no substitute for seeking the forgiveness of God. For the Bible says, if you come to the altar, bring your gift to the altar, you remember that your brother hath ought against you. You have sinned against him. Leave your gift at the altar. First, go be reconciled to your brother. Then come and offer your gift to God. So, the scriptures clearly teach us that forgiveness is necessary if I have offended my neighbor, sinned against my neighbor. I must ask him for forgiveness, but I must also go to God and ask God for forgiveness because I violated the command of love. You know, sometimes we fail to realize that when we have sinned against our neighbor, it's not enough just for us to get forgiveness from God. If you have dishonored your parents, listen to me. If you have dishonored your parents and you go to God and say, God, I want you to forgive me for how I've treated my parents, God can forgive you. But you must get forgiveness from your parents as well. I remember my dad telling of how when he got saved, he went home. His wife, first wife, had died in childbirth, and he was living at home again. And he went home, and he woke up his mother and daddy. He said, I got down on my knees beside the bed, and I apologized to my mother and dad. Neither one of them saved, but he said, I apologized to both of them. And I asked them, please forgive me for how I have treated you. I want and need your forgiveness. And I too have gone back to my parents and asked their forgiveness because in violating the command of God to honor my parents, I sinned against them. I sinned against God. The companion that abuses their spouse. It's not enough just to go

God and say, God, I've mistreated my spouse. I want you to forgive me. You must also go to that spouse and say, I have mistreated you and I ask you to forgive me. For being forgiven by our neighbor is no substitute for seeking the forgiveness of God. Ultimately, forgiveness comes from God. The businessman that cheats his customer can't just go to God and say, all right, God, I've cheated my customer, forgive me. He must also make it right with the customer. The debtor that beats his debt, he can't just go to God and say, God, forgive me for beating my debts. He must go to the person he owes and make right that which he has done to his neighbor. The slanderer that damages the reputation of someone else, pulls their name into the dirt, ruins their reputation, cannot just go to God and say, God, I'm sorry about what I did to my neighbor. There must also be reconciliation between the offended person. So reconciliation is necessary between God and man, but only God can clear the record of sin in your life. It isn't enough for me to get forgiveness from my neighbor. I must also get forgiveness from God. But on the other hand, if I seek forgiveness for my sin that I've done to my neighbor, I must also get that cleared with God as well. Only God can forgive sins. Only God can clear the record in heaven. Secondly, why Jesus can forgive sins. If only God can forgive sins, how was it that Jesus could say, the Son of Man hath power to forgive sins? There's only one answer and you know it. I said there's only one answer and you know it. Oh, glory to God, did you hear me? I said there's only one answer and you know it. Jesus was God in the flesh. That's the reason that Jesus could forgive sins. That's the reason that Jesus had the power to forgive sins. He was Emmanuel, God with us. Hallelujah. Great is the mystery of godliness. God was manifested in the flesh. He's the Word of God. In the beginning was the Word. The Word was with God. And the Word was God. And the Word dwelt among us, and we beheld His glory. The glory is of the only begotten of the Father. He is the I Am, and said, if you believe not that I am, ye shall die in your sins. He demonstrated on this occasion His deity, that He had the power to forgive sins. They didn't believe it. They said, wow, this man's blaspheming. He said he could forgive sins. Jesus, listen, He knew their thoughts. They didn't say anything. He knew their thoughts because God knows your thoughts afar off. Jesus knew their thoughts. And He said to them, why do you think these evil thoughts? Which is easier for me to say, Son, thy sins be forgiven thee, or to say, take up thy bed and walk. But that ye may know that the Son of Man hath power to forgive sins, I say to the sick of the palsy, take up thy bed and walk. And the man who had been let down through the hole in the ceiling got up off of his bed, picked up his bed, and walked away under his own power, because Jesus is the Son of God. Jesus is God in the flesh. Jesus has power to forgive sins. Now, there is nobody else in the world, no religious leader anywhere, that has ever demonstrated the authority that Jesus demonstrated on this occasion. Jesus can forgive sins because He's God. Muhammad cannot forgive sins. Buddha cannot forgive sins. Moses cannot forgive sins. Abraham cannot forgive sins. But Jesus can forgive sins. But Jesus can forgive sins.

0: But we were paralyzed by a spiritual infirmity. This man wasn't just sick in his body. He was sick in his soul. And Jesus addressed the most pressing problem first and said to him, "Son, thy sins be forgiven thee." Matthew says, he said, "Son, be of good cheer. Thy sins be forgiven thee." Praise God. He's still lying on his bed, paralyzed. There's nothing been changed in his circumstances except he heard these wonderful words from the lips of mercy, "Be of good cheer, thy sins be forgiven thee." The reason that so many people are so despondent in life is because they've never heard the wonderful words of Jesus, "Be of good cheer, thy sins be forgiven thee." All men need forgiveness. All have come short of the glory of God. All men must be forgiven before they leave this world. It is absolutely essential to enter into heaven. You cannot carry the guilt of your sins to heaven. You must be forgiven of your sins. And I want to tell you too, why all men can be forgiven. All men can be forgiven because the Bible tells us that God is not willing that any should perish, but that all should come to repentance. The Bible tells us in Psalm 86:5, "For God is good," and listen to this, "ready to forgive and plenteous in mercy unto all of them that call upon Him." And the Bible tells us in 1 John 1:9, "If we confess our sins, God is faithful and just to forgive us of our sins and to cleanse us from all unrighteousness." People carry a heavy burden around through life, a heavy burden of sin, when God has made it possible for us to be forgiven of our sins. There's a woman taken in the very act of adultery. The law says stone her to death. The Pharisees bring her to Jesus.
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2: Of the Spirit in the bond of peace, endeavoring to keep the unity of the Spirit in the bond of peace. And then Psalm 133, verses 1, 2, and 3. And once again, this is a song literally sung in worship times. "Behold how good and how pleasant it is for brethren to dwell together in unity. It is like the precious ointment upon the head that ran down upon the beard, even Aaron's beard, that went down to the skirts of his garments. As the dew of Hermon and as the dew that descended upon the mountains of Zion, for there the Lord commanded the blessing, even life forevermore." Amen. Just want to take these moments this morning and send out a word of encouragement and challenge, hopefully, that to talk about the church and the power of the church when it's a united force. The power of the church that's united. I think one of the most challenging things for preachers, and in particular for pastors, is you see the potential of the church, but a lot of times it seems like it's always just kind of out of the reach.

0: of your grasp. You know it's there. You know you have the body of people. You know you have the gifts, the talents, the various people that God has placed in the body. And you know that the church has great potential. But many times it's a real challenge to see that it all come together and all of us are working together to accomplish the purpose of God. Because you see, in any time we get together in any service, including those that you shook hands with today that you may not have ever before, we are such creatures of routine that we walk in the door, we go straight to the place that we always sit in. And sometimes we know they're there, we may see them, we may even wave at them every once in a while. But I've talked to people many times and said, you know that little sister that comes or that person that comes on Sunday? And I've had people say to me, I think I know who you're talking about. I'm not real sure, but I'm pretty sure I think I know who you're talking about. What would happen if we had 300 or 500 or 1,000 people here? We would be in a mess around here. We wouldn't be able to keep up with everybody. Do you know that in a service such as we are in here today, we've come together and there's so many varying circumstances in all of our life. We have our similarities and our likenesses, but we've got a lot of differences here. Differences in just how you've come into this meeting today. Some may not be feeling all that good. Some of you may be wore out and tired. Some of you may, you may be troubled in spirit because of problems you have or needs that you have. Many times, if you had the view from the pulpit, I just wish sometimes I could somehow do a reverse and everyone could kind of just see what we see from the platform. And sometimes it's just pretty interesting what you see from the platform. But I do know enough about church life to know that people come into the house of the Lord and they've got all kinds of things going on in their life. And a lot of times, you don't even know what your brother's experiencing, your sister's experiencing. And to imagine that we could all come together and we could all bind together and accomplish something for the glory of God in a meeting when we got all kinds of varying circumstances and problems in our life. It's sometimes quite a challenge. And then add to that the fact that I have been here over 17 years. And I have kind of a low, soothing voice. And I look out many times and a lot of you are in a daze. You're kind of staring at me or out into somewhere. And you're either distracted by your problems or just old Vern has kind of put you into a daze. I don't know what it is. But our service is what's so unique about the people of God and the family of God is that we can have all of this diverse stuff going on in our life and we can come together. And if there is the work of the Spirit, that is what tends to bring us all together. The working of the Spirit, the moving of the Spirit in our lives, it tends to cause us to set aside all these other things and to get our minds fixed upon the plan of God and what God's wanting to say to us. And He can accomplish some wonderful and some mighty things among us. Amen. By the power of the Spirit of God. And so we do, we live in such a divided nation right now. I don't know about you. This is a real burden to me. I this is on my mind a lot. I don't think that this nation has been this divided, at least from my own personal understanding, for 150 years, since Civil War days. The nation is just divided. They say that the Congress, the approval on Congress and what they're doing is at 12% now. That means 88% of Americans say they don't like it because everybody in Congress can't get along. They can't agree on anything. They don't even agree on things that they really agree on. Because they're playing politics, and so they don't want to give a vote one direction because they don't want to give in to the other side. And so right now, hardly anything can get accomplished as far as lawmakers are concerned. There's such division in politics, division in our nation. Socially, there's a division that's just really concerning. And we can expect that in the world. But that's not the way it's supposed to be in the church. That's not the way it's supposed to be in the body of Christ. And we lose out on the wonderful, wonderful provision that God has given to us by His Word and His Spirit to bring a lot of diverse people and bring us together under the banner of the Word of God and the Spirit of God. And we can get some things done for the glory of God. Amen. Paul said there in Ephesians chapter 4, endeavoring to keep the unity of the Spirit in the bond of peace. It's an interesting word, the word endeavoring. It means to work hard, intense labor. I really do believe that because of all the things that we have going in our life, and some of you right now, you've got tomorrow on your mind, you've got family on your mind, some of you are even thinking about lunch and what's going to happen at lunchtime. We got so many different things on our mind that how is it possible that in just 30, 40 minutes during a service like this morning, that we could ever get our minds together and that we could ever really see something accomplished for the glory of God? I can tell you that it can only happen if there's a work and a move of the Holy Spirit. If there's an anointing and a move of the Spirit of God that will bind us together. And the word there, endeavoring, means working hard at it. Intense labor. The Apostle Paul was talking to the Ephesian church, and they were a mixture of Jewish converts and Gentile converts. They both had such varying backgrounds, it's a wonder that they could ever get anything done. But they did. And God did use the Ephesian church, and it grew, and many, many were affected by the mighty work of that church at Ephesus. Even though they had such differences in their background, they came together. And I have to say that when Paul said, you're going to have to work at this a little bit, you're going to have to put some labor into this, you're going to have to set aside some of your preferences and some of the things that you really think might be important. And I'm not suggesting that you lay aside the principles of the Word of God. I'm just simply saying that a lot of times we come together and we can't get together because we have our own agenda and other things that are on our mind that we think are more important than the work of the kingdom of God. The only way we could ever do what the Lord wants us to do is we got to get together on this. We're going to have to work hard at it and to be filled with the Spirit and to get our focus and our attention upon the things of God. Put some labor into it, intense effort into it, and focus your attention upon the things of God. What could be done if we would just all get together? Amen. The little Peanuts cartoon. I saw one time where Lucy comes in and Linus is in control of the TV remote, and she demands that he change the station. And he doesn't want to, and he says, well, why do you think that you can tell me what to do? And she holds out her hand like this, and she said, when these five do this, she doubles up her fist, that's what gives me the authority to do that. And he hands her the remote. And then he opens up his hand and he says, why can't you guys ever get together? It illustrates, doesn't it? A lot of times in church work and the ministry of the church, especially in times right now when we've got so many different things going in our life and we're, so many directions, there's a work that needs to be done right here at First Pentecostal Church. There's a work that God wants us to be, He's called us to accomplish. And the only way that it's going to be done is that everyone from the preacher to every father and mother, every grandfather, grandmother, every young person, every young adult, all of us, we just need to pull together. We all need to get together. Let me tell you, there's a lot that can be accomplished when we get together. Amen. And I just pray that God would do a work of His Spirit among us, such a level of revival in us that we would just bind together and begin to move forward as a force for God. That's the power of the New Testament church and what it can be. Now, David, in this song, he talks about unity in Psalm 133. And he gives some of his own insight into how wonderful unity is and what it really is. As I said, this is a song for worship. And then he says, behold. It just literally means what the word says. It just means, look at it. Look around. See, this is something that you can see happening. Unity is not something that's abstract. It's something that there's a reality to it. In unity, you can see it actually happening. You can see God working as you are coming together. Others, I love music, and I love music when there's beautiful harmony and voices are harmonizing and instruments are all blending together. It's wonderful. And there's hardly nothing more horrible than music when nothing is blending together. We were in a service not too many years ago, and Brother Bill Finley was sitting behind us, and there was a choir singing, and the instruments that they were playing, the accompanying instruments, were in a completely different key than the singers. And I was just, it was really getting to me there. And Brother Finley leaned up to us and he said, I don't know what's going on, but something's wrong, isn't it? He didn't know anything about music, but he said, what's wrong? What's going on? And that's exactly how that we ought to feel whenever we see the work of the church. That ought to be, we ought to be blending together, working together, cooperatively, working together. It ought to be like sweet music around here. Amen. The blending of the work of God, everything, all of us finding our place and using our gifts and being a part of the advancement of the kingdom of God. That's the unity of the Spirit. And that causes the church to have tremendous power and influence in our world. Hallelujah. David said, behold, this is something you can see. He said, you can see it and it's good. It's good. It's a good thing. He said, how good and pleasant. It's describing something that's rare and something that's really desirable, something that's really valuable. It's good. And it's pleasant. The word means something that's beautiful or attractive. When people see it, when they behold it going on, when they see the church working together, moving together, advancing together, then the world views that, they see that, and they say, wow, that is amazing. It is such an attractive thing. Because as I've already illustrated, the world out there is so divided. It doesn't matter where you go in the business world or in any other type of circumstance in our world today. There's such division and upheaval but if you can find people that are working together and united together, it's amazing, isn't it? Isn't it amazing? Thank God for Chick-fil-A. Amen. Amen. Amen. I don't know if you saw the little YouTube video, but a CFO of a company had his phone and he was in line to get his free water and he was going to talk to the people. How many of you saw that? And he said, he was talking to his phone, the video, and talking about how this was a business filled with hate. And he said, I'm going to get up to the window and they're going to give me a free water. I'm not buying anything. I'm not going to. And so he gets up to the window and this little girl's standing there. And she said, it's my pleasure to serve you. And he's just berating her and talking about how could you ever be associated with this business? And I tell you what, as I watched it, I thought, what is going on here? And he put that on the web. That's a dangerous thing to do. He put it out there. And you know, what was so interesting is that, the board of the company that he worked for as their chief financial officer, they saw that. They were so incensed at his attitude toward them. He was talking about how hateful that business is, and it was just spewing out of him. His attitude of hatred toward them. And this poor little girl, she's just doing the best she can. She's staying calm and has such a good attitude about what is being said. Now here's the good thing about this story. Later on that day, that board of that corporation met and they fired the CFO. Praise God. Amen. When I read that, I just thought that's the most wonderful thing I can imagine that could happen to that guy. He got fired. But let me tell you, Honestly, I don't want to sing the praises of that restaurant because I'm not really that big of a chicken eater. But when I go in there, I'm pretty amazed at the way that they just jump all over themselves to help you and to serve you. I'm impressed by that. And so somewhere along the line, there's some values there and some character there and some training that's gone on. And it just, man, that place, it moves and it's successful. And that's the way it ought to be among Christian people, Christian business. It's the way it ought to be in the church and among the people of God, that we're just moving together, cooperating together, accomplishing the plan of God. Amen. It takes intense work and effort to see that happen. How good and pleasant it is. It's a rare thing. The word good there means it's rare and desirable. The word pleasant means it is attractive. Something very desired. Amen. The church ought to be a place where the power of God is experienced and realized, and it is so because we're all just working together. We're all praying together to accomplish what the Lord wants us to accomplish. Amen. It's good, and it's a pleasant thing. How good and pleasant it is for men to dwell together in unity. And then in verse 2, he says, It's like precious ointment upon the head that ran down upon the beard, even Aaron's beard that went down to the skirts of his garment. Now he's comparing unity not to just the experience of the oil flowing down his head and all down his garments, but to the fact that with this oil poured out like that in such abundance that there's this aroma that just is everywhere. It's like that ointment that they used to anoint the priest. It's like an aroma that, and the scent of it that is a sweet aroma that affects everyone that is around. There's nothing more of a reproach than a church that's divided and a church that has three or four different agendas at the same time. But there's nothing more glorious and wonderful whenever the church is united and we're praying together, we're pressing together, we're believing God for souls to be saved, for the divine work of the Spirit of God among us. What a glorious, sweet aroma that is. Amen. When we worship together and when we come together, that's what it is. It's like a sweet aroma. Amen. Glory to God. It's like that oil that flowed down upon his beard and that holy anointing oil that was prescribed by God. If you remember going back there to, I believe it's the book of Exodus, where that holy anointing oil, there's the exact ingredients that are given and how it's to be prepared, this holy anointing oil. And it is something that is specific, that has been designed and created by God, and then it's poured out as an anointing oil upon the priest. And so it's not just a sweet aroma, but it's a holy thing because it's God's divine blessing. Hallelujah. Praise God. An anointing of the Spirit of God that is just, it just is evidence of God's blessing upon the work of God and upon the church of God. It's a holy thing when we come together and we sing together and we worship together and we work together. It's a glorious and a wonderful thing. It's the most wonderful thing this side of heaven. Amen. What can happen in the church? It's a precious ointment. And so it's a sweet aroma, and it's a holy thing prescribed by God. And also notice that this holy oil it's flowing. It flows down. It's for everyone. It's just flowing. Everyone is affected by it. Everyone is touched by it. I've witnessed this many times in meetings, church services, where the Spirit of the Lord was just working and moving in that place. And I would look out and see people that weren't maybe a visitor, maybe didn't know about God or know anything about the move of God or Pentecost. And tears are running down their face. They don't know what's happening to them. They just sense the sweet aroma. They know that something holy is going on in that place, and it's just flowing. And everybody around them is affected by it because of the nature of this holy anointing, that it flows down upon everyone. And everyone is affected all around us by this wonderful anointing oil. That's what he's comparing unity to. So when the church gets together, when they're unified under the banner of God's Word and the Holy Spirit of God, then it's just like that anointing oil that sends out a sweet aroma, and everyone around us is affected by it. Hallelujah. Amen. Everyone feels it and experiences it. Verse 3, so he gives the comparison. He says it's good. He says it's pleasant. He said it's like that anointing oil. And then in verse 3, he says it's like the dew of Hermon, as the dew that descended upon the mountains of Zion. For there the Lord commanded the blessing, even life forevermore. Apparently, this higher elevation, this Mount Hermon region, the highest elevation, that even in the driest of seasons, they say that travelers, that their tents would be soaking wet from the dew, even in the dry climates when there was no dew anywhere else. The dew apparently is so heavy in that region, the mountain region of Hermon, it's so heavy that literally it trickles down the side of the mountain. That's a lot of dew. But it just trickles down the mountain, and the lower elevations are affected by it. And it's describing that, he says, this unity of the Spirit, when brethren dwell together in unity, it's like Mount Hermon, that even in the driest season, that it's got a flow, that it's affecting everything down below it. It descendeth upon the mountains of Zion. And we know that that's the place of the city of God. That's the place of the temple. And that's the place where all the sacrifices take place. And the scripture here says, the psalmist says, and it's there that the Lord commands blessings. Hallelujah. Right out of the throne room of God, right out of the blessing of the Lord, there in Mount Zion, it flows down. And so he compares this unity and the unity of the Spirit to that it just flows down from the highest to the lowest, and everyone is affected by it. And from that, God sends forth blessing, or commands blessing. Hallelujah. Even life forevermore. Because we know that out of the city of God, that's the place of Jesus. That's the place of his crucifixion. That's the place where Jesus' ministry ended there. And all that we have the benefit of through the cross and through his death and burial and resurrection, all centered in that. And it's there that the Lord commands blessing and even life forevermore. You know, people will be affected. Their lives will be changed. And people will even be born into the kingdom of God when there's a church that's receiving the blessing of the Lord and is anointed of God's Spirit. Life is going to be there. Life is going to be there, and there are going to be people that are going to come to the Lord. I don't know about you, but I've been around the church all of my life. It's really, I don't hardly know anything else about the church. I know that we're not perfect. I know we all have our weaknesses, and we all, you know, every one of us could step up and get closer to the Lord and do better than we're doing. Every one of us could. Amen. I've just confessed that I could, so y'all need to confess you could too. Amen. We all need to move forward and press more into the things of God. And we need to be united together. And the only way that that takes place is if there is a work of the Spirit of God among us. Hallelujah. Amen. So when we come together to worship the Lord, the psalmist is saying, oh, this is a good thing. This is a pleasant thing. It's like an aroma that fills the room. There's such power and unity that is there when we come together, that in that place, that it's so powerful that's a place where God begins to command blessing and send blessing, and he begins to give life to those that are in need of a spiritual touch. Hallelujah. Praise the Lord. So what we need, and I'm grateful for all the advantages that we have right here at this local church. I mean, we're really blessed in a lot of ways. We have a wonderful location right here in the heart of the city. We have a wonderful facility. We've got lots of room here, and we have a great potential and a great capacity. What can make a difference? What could make the difference right here at this local church? I'm convinced the thing that would make the difference more than anything among us right here, the thing that would make the difference, and that is if we would just really begin to put up some intense effort to work together, to bind together, to be used of God, and to find our place in the work of the kingdom of God. And we begin to put some energy into it and to pour some life into it and see God working by His Spirit in every one of us. Hallelujah. Praise the Lord. That's the church that is going to experience power. It's one thing for the preacher to get filled with the Spirit fresh and anew, and I do need that very much, but it needs to take place among every one of us here. Every one of us. Every one of us. And then we'd see the potential. And when you can look around and see the potential of all that are part of this group, I'm telling you, there's some wonderful things that God has in store that He wants to do that'll never take place if we just kind of live out, you know, we've got our own plan, our own agenda. We'll just do what we want to do instead of uniting together with a common purpose. That's the advancement of the kingdom of God. Hallelujah. Hallelujah. When we do that, then there will be power. Then there will be an anointing. The presence of God. Then God will command blessing. And God will send life into our midst whenever we experience this wonderful unity of the Spirit. Hallelujah. Glory be to God. Glory be to God. Father, we thank You for the wonderful truth of Your Word. And we thank You, Lord, for this group of people. Lord, I know that each one of them individually are valuable. Each person here, from the youngest to the oldest, Lord, they have a place in the kingdom of God. And they're never really going to be fulfilled or happy in their life until they find that place, Lord, where they can be used of You. And I just pray, Lord, that each person in this building today would determine that they're going to work harder at it. They're going to put some intense effort into this. And they're going to begin, Lord, to place themselves, Lord, in a position where they can be available to You. Lord, do a work here today. Do a work in the lives of people. If there are those here among us today that don't know You, Lord, Lord, help them to see that You have just this wonderful, wonderful purpose in their life. And they can only see that become a reality if they're willing to humble themselves and call upon You, Lord, as Savior. Hallelujah. Hallelujah.
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2: Week to some videotapes, watching them, that the Creation Science Foundation has put out. How many of you have heard Ken Ham on the radio? Every now and then they have him on Christian stations. And they put out some amazing facts that some of your young people especially might be interested in if they're facing the teaching of evolution in school or college. This organization is a growing organization among scientists. And what's interesting about it, many of these men, Dr. Gary Parker is one of the speakers on these tapes, and he's a biologist, and he used to, which studied biology is the study of living things, he used to believe in evolution. He was a committed evolutionist, and then he became a Christian, but he still believed in evolution, as some Christian churches even teach that. They say, well, the days of creation are thousands of years or millions. They're really eras of time. And so he believed that for a while. But then the more he began to look into the subject and look at it with other scientists, the more he realized that the evidence is overwhelming that the scientific evidence is overwhelming that the earth is a young earth. And they've now come to believe the earth is only about 6,000 years old, maybe a little more, maybe a little less, but around that. And they've done that on the basis of scientific evidence. And they've come to the conclusion that you can take Genesis, you can believe Genesis, and still be a Christian.

0: to still be scientific. In fact, be more scientific than what the evolutionists are. Well, there's a lot of very valuable information. I remember one thing that comes to mind, and I remember this when the moon landing back in 1969. They made that lunar module with big platforms on the legs of it. And they said, we're afraid that when we land on the moon, we're going to sink in dust. Because if cosmic dust has been collecting for billions of years, as the evolutionists teach, the moon is billions of years old, why, it would be just several feet deep. And he said, there they landed, and you could see them get out, and they made little footprints in the dust. But he said there was very little dust and very little mention made of it, because it showed that it was actually quite a young moon, that they did not expect that. Well, one of the things I saw that relates to Easter that they talked about on that tape, and it also relates to Romans chapter 8, if you want to turn there, is they said one of the questions that they get asked so often, and Christians, I do too, and witnessing to people, one of the questions that unbelievers have, and atheists, agnostics, and so on, is if the Christian God is true and is real, and God's a God of love, why all the death and suffering and in the world that we see around us, pain and so on, sickness? And they said that actually proves that God is a God of love. Of course, the Scripture has the answers to this. You go all the way back to Genesis, and God said, if you rebel and you eat of this fruit, you will die. And let me tell you, it's best that there is death in the world, because man in his fallen state cannot stand in the presence of God. You see, all the Old Testament and the ancients, the old men of Christian men and believers in God, they said that you can't see God and live. No flesh can stand in His presence. And no man hath seen God at any time. The Son of God, He hath declared Him. And even James talked about that God dwells in the light that no man can approach unto, whom no man hath seen nor can see. And so man in his fallen, rebellious state and in his corruptible body, if it stood in the presence of God, we would die in the presence of God in His eternal glory. Now, sometimes God appears upon earth and takes on a human form, as He did in Christ, or as He did in the Old Testament to Abraham, and so on, and men, and He did to Moses, and men see God in that sense. But as far as dwelling eternally in heaven with God, we have to die or undergo a transformation. Scripture tells us Enoch was translated, that he should not see death. The New Testament tells us we shall not all sleep, but we shall be changed in a moment, in the twinkling of an eye. This corruptible must put on incorruption. This mortal must put on immortality. And then we'll be able to stand again in the presence of God. You remember originally, God made man to have fellowship with Him. And He came down in the garden and communed with Him daily. And that was His original plan. Also, man was originally made, and all the animals, to only eat plants. There was no killing. Animals did not kill one another. And man was not made to be a meat eater originally. Now, after the flood, God said, I'm giving you flesh. You can eat the animals. But originally, he was made to be strictly a vegetarian, as were all the animals. And the Old Testament prophets, the Jews still look for this, a golden age upon earth, which we call the millennium. You know what's going to happen? The lion is going to eat grass like the ox. And the child is going to play on the hole of an asp, a poisonous serpent. Because they shall not hurt nor destroy in all my holy mountain. So that's a restoration of God's original intent. Well, Romans talks about this, why there's death and suffering. He says in Romans 8 and 20, the creature was made subject to vanity or futility. a life of futility, not willingly, but by reason of him who hath subjected the same in hope. God has decided, he decided in his eternal counsels, even before man rebelled, before the foundation of the world, that if man rebelled, the best way to handle it was for death to pass upon all men. And only those men who believe would live forever. Only the just who turned away and repented of their rebellion would then be able to live forever. And who lived in this world a life of believing. A life where the deeds show that. There's just too many ifs, even in Romans chapter 8. If you're confused about this doctrine that's so prevalent in Christian television and radio of eternal security and we can't ever backslide, I would encourage you to get a concordance and look up the word if and just run a reference. Right. You could start here in Romans 8.
1: Right.
0: If you do certain things and if you do the deeds. You see, you can say you believe with your mouth, and your deeds can say something else. Your actions do really speak louder than words. God said, Israel, they honor me with their mouth. They honor me with their lips, but their heart is far from me. There in Titus, he said, Apostle Paul said, they profess that they know God, but in works deny him, being abominable and disobedient, and to every good work reprobate. You see, there's a whole lot of ifs that we'll find as we look into this to us having eternal life. Now, I know one of the popular sayings is, we have eternal life, and you have eternal life in you. And the Scripture teaches that. But it doesn't go on to say that you can never lose eternal life. Here in this chapter, he says, if the Spirit, who's going to be raised up to live forever with Christ, if the Spirit of him that raised up Christ dwell in you, he that raised up Christ from the dead shall also quicken your mortal body. So it's a matter of if you have the Spirit. And as I talked about a few weeks ago, you can lose the Spirit. Samson is one of the most famous examples of that. He must have been a man who believed he could never lose it. Apparently he believed that. And he just sinned and he didn't lose it immediately, because God is merciful and long-suffering. And even when he finally told her all his heart, he still didn't believe he had lost it. He said, I'm going to go out and shake myself as at other times. I haven't lost the Spirit, but he had lost it. And he had to have his eyes poked out and be bound and be treated like an animal until he humbled himself. And we're taught in Revelation the seven churches, they could lose it. He kept telling them, you either repent or you will lose it. I'm going to take the candlestick away from you. Repent. And sometimes he told them, strengthen the things that remain that are ready to die, or else. Repent or else. That's always the message there in those letters to the churches. Well, anyway, let's read here in Romans chapter 8. And we'll begin at verse 10. And if Christ be in you, the body is dead because of sin, but the Spirit is life because of righteousness. But if the Spirit of him that raised up Jesus from the dead dwell in you, he that raised up Christ from the dead shall also quicken your mortal bodies by his Spirit that dwelleth in you. Therefore, brethren, we are debtors, not to the flesh, to live after the flesh. For if ye live after the flesh, ye shall die. But if ye through the Spirit do mortify the deeds of the body, ye shall live. For as many as are led by the Spirit of God, they are the sons of God. And ye have not received the spirit of bondage again to fear, but ye have received the Spirit of adoption, whereby we cry, Abba, Father. The Spirit itself beareth witness with our spirit that we are the children of God. And if children, then heirs, heirs of God and joint heirs with Christ, if so be that we suffer with him, that we may be also glorified together. For I reckon that the sufferings of this present time are not worthy to be compared with the glory which shall be revealed in us. For the earnest expectation of the creature waiteth for the manifestation of the sons of God. For the creature was made subject to vanity, not willingly, but by reason of him who hath subjected the same in hope. Because the creature itself also shall be delivered from the bondage of corruption into the glorious liberty of the children of God. For we know that the whole creation groaneth and travaileth in pain together until now.
1: Yes.
0: And why is it groaning and travailing? It's waiting for its Easter morning. For we know the whole creation groaneth and travaileth in pain together until now. And not only they, but ourselves also, which have the first fruits of the Spirit. Even we ourselves groan within ourselves, waiting for the adoption, to wit, the redemption of our body. For we are saved by hope, but hope that is seen is not hope. For what a man seeth, why doth he yet hope for? But if we hope for that we see not, then do we with patience wait for it. Likewise, the Spirit also helpeth our infirmities, for we know not what we should pray for as we ought, but the Spirit itself maketh intercession for us with groanings which cannot be uttered. And he that searcheth the hearts knoweth what is the mind of the Spirit, because he maketh intercession for the saints according to the will of God. And then that great promise, and we know that all things work together for good to them that love God, to them who are the called according to his purpose. And yes, that all things even means pain and sickness and suffering and death. Death is our coronation day. It's our promotion day. Well, let's go back here and look at some of these verses. He says, if the Spirit of him that raised up Christ from the dead dwell in you, he that raised up Christ from the dead shall also quicken your mortal bodies. There's the if, one of the ifs that we find in this chapter. If the Spirit of him, and he goes on to tell us how we can determine if the Spirit of God is dwelling in us. And I think that word dwelling is there even important, because there were many men that the Scripture says the Spirit of God would come on them. You remember King Saul, even in his rebellion, there was a time when the Spirit of God came on him and he prophesied. But if we're going to keep, the point I want to make is if we're going to have that Spirit remaining on us, you know, when John the Baptist needed a sign as to who the Messiah was, and the prophecy that was given him was, on whom you see the Spirit descending and remaining on him. That's the one. And as surely as that Spirit remained on Christ, he wants it to remain on us. Now, if that Spirit is going to dwell with us and remain with us, as I pointed out, Samson had it and he lost it. If that Spirit is going to remain on us, we're going to have to walk in obedience. And that's what these next several verses here tell us. That Spirit's going to quicken us. Therefore, brethren, verse 12, we are debtors, not to the flesh, to live after the flesh. So much today, I hear this so often about, salvation, it's a free gift. And we cannot earn salvation, and Jesus paid it all. As I remember one time, several maybe months, maybe years ago, Brother Collins said, so many Christians go through life singing half of a song, Jesus paid it all. They never get to the next stanza, all to him I owe. And that's what this verse here is telling us. Yes, Jesus did pay it all, but we are debtors, not to the flesh, to live after the flesh. And you say, well, but what if we just do like so many have done? We had some different neighbors that I've known who ran up huge debts, and then they took off and Nobody knew where they were at. Well, I think they may have contacted some of their relatives later on, but they ran away from their debt. I'm not going to pay this debt. It's a increasingly, you want to know why you're one of the reasons your interest rates are so high and your credit card, especially interest rates, are so high. You've got to cover for those bad debts. There's a lot of people doing that, running up all kind of debt and taking off and leaving it. Well, you say, can we do that as Christians and then have a glorious entrance into eternal life? No, he tells us here, we are debtors. You can't rob God in no more in tithes or offerings, or in this way, in living. If you live a carnal, sinful, worldly life, you're robbing God and you're robbing Christ. If you say, I'm a Christian, and you say, I've accepted Christ, he said, you are a debtor, not to the flesh to live after the flesh. Well, he tells us this is a debt that must be paid in the next verse. For he says, if ye live after the flesh, ye shall die. But if ye through the Spirit do mortify the deeds of the body, ye shall live. And the only way that you're going to mortify the deeds of the body is through the Spirit. And that is obedience to the Spirit of God. Now, I found this out about temptation. When I'm tempted to do evil, oftentimes even the temptation comes about because I've rebelled or I've disobeyed God's Spirit. As I said before, if God wakes you up in the middle of the night and you feel impressed that you need to get out of bed and pray, do it. Because if you'll be obedient to the Spirit of God, it will keep you from temptation. And if you are tempted, it'll give you victory over it. In other words, I've looked back on the times since I've been a Christian, which is since I was 13 years old, and so many times I've seen, well, I was rebellious and disobedient, and then this temptation came on me and I wasn't over to overcome it. In other words, a lot of Christians, they don't want to fall into sin, but they don't want to obey the Spirit of God either. And there's no straddling the fence. If you won't obey when the Spirit of God prompts you to do something, you will be a victim of Satan. Satan's looking for someone just like you. If you will not be obedient to God, he knows that you are weak. That's what that verse means when it said the devil walketh about as a roaring lion, seeking whom he may devour. Well, if you're a strong Christian, you're inedible to the devil. But if you're rebelling against God and disobeying the Spirit of God, and you're not praying, you don't have any personal devotions, you're not meditating on God's Word, you're not reading the Bible, you're not doing what you ought to be doing, why, you're one of the most edible delicacies that Satan would ever want to tempt. And he knows that, and you will face that temptation. The only way you're going to mortify or kill the deeds of the body is through the Spirit. If ye through the Spirit do mortify the deeds of the body, ye shall live. I think a lot of times we misunderstand what Christ did and what the new birth is all about. He's giving us a second chance. He's not doing everything for us or taking our responsibility. As the Scripture says, every man shall bear his own burden. And also says, bear ye one another's burdens and so fulfill the law of Christ. And just a few verses later, he says, every man shall bear his own burden. And I believe he's saying, there are times when we can help one another out, but each one of us has a responsibility of obedience to God. And you have to bear that burden. As Christ said, if you're going to follow me, you must take up your cross daily and follow me. No man can be my disciple if he's not willing to be responsible. So a lot of the false doctrines, I think nearly all of them, are man trying to escape his responsibility before a holy God and saying, well, I once committed my life to Christ, I'm saved for eternity. You can't get that reading the Bible objectively. You cannot get that kind of doctrine at all. You can't get that from reading these verses. Because he says, if you live after the flesh, ye shall die. But if ye through the Spirit. And there's those two ifs in that verse. If ye through the Spirit. You may have to, this may be a learning process for you. To learn how. There is a verse of Scripture that says that we ought to abstain from fornication. That every one of you know how to possess his vessel in sanctification and honor. It talks about knowledge there. Know how to possess his vessel in sanctification and honor. So there is a learning process that involves, I know what tempts me. I know something about what my weaknesses are. And I know something about how to overcome temptation and how to overcome sin. Now I can foolishly ignore that knowledge and I'm going to fall flat down the road. But I've learned some things since I've been a Christian. And God will teach us how to live, how to soar like an eagle, how to live above sin. And I believe that sanctification is a learning process, among other things. Every one of us know how to possess his vessel in sanctification and honor. And it tells us if we will do that, we can be a vessel of honor fit for the Master's use. For as many as are led by the Spirit of God, they are the sons of God. As many as are led by the Spirit of God, they are the sons of God. Jesus emphasize that point. He said, it's not everyone that saith unto me, Lord, Lord, that will enter the kingdom, but he that doeth the will of my Father, which is in heaven. Now, if you're led of God, if you're doing his will, those things are synonymous. You mortify, and here, even in verse 13, he said, the deeds of the body is what you have to kill. There are certain deeds. Let us not love in word, neither in tongue, but in deed and in truth. Let's don't even say we love God and then have our deeds prove otherwise. For ye have not received the spirit of bondage again to fear, but ye have received the spirit of adoption, whereby we cry, Abba, Father. And so then we are able to cry, Abba, Father. Jesus said, when you pray, say, Our Father, which art in heaven, hallowed be thy name, and so on. We are to regard God as a Father. Of course, so many people are mixed up because when they say the word Father, they think of their earthly father, who may have been such a complete failure as a father. But if you can get a definition, maybe you had an earthly father who was a failure as a father, and that word then would bring to mind bad connotations and evil thoughts. But if you can, I think any of us can imagine what a father ought to be and what a good father is. You know, I think it's interesting he didn't say our grandfather, because we have an image of grandparents. Grandparents tend to be more benevolent. They tend to spoil grandchildren. But fathers, they have a different kind of love, or they ought to, that says, yes, I love you as you are, but I also want you to be all that you can be. And I want to bring out that potential in you. A father that loves chastises his children. And that is actually a sign of sonship. The Apostle Paul said, we're not even legitimate. He said, we would be, if we don't receive chastisement of God, he said, you would be bastards and not even sons. You wouldn't even be legitimate if you don't receive chastisement and God doesn't correct you when you do wrong. That's part of a sign of sonship. And so our spirit cries out, Abba, Father, not Abba, grandfather, or uncle, or mother even, because I believe there's a difference between mother love and father love. It's no accident. And of course, now they're coming out with Bibles that are gender neutral. they call it, in referring to God. They will not refer to God in the masculine sense of the word at all. They're gender neutral. Or some of them, even the feminists have put out, would refer to God in the female sense. But God knows what He's doing, and His prophets, and God in the

compared with the glory which shall be revealed in us. For the earnest expectation of the creature waiteth for the manifestation of the sons of God. Now, I don't know if all of you have experienced what he talks about in these verses. Many of you probably heard when Havis Crawford preached about the shadow of a great rock in a weary land, and he said, "We live in a weary land." And sometimes the futility of this earthly life and the vanity, the meaninglessness, it seems, of a lot of things in this earthly life is very vexing to the spirit. You know, Ecclesiastes, the wisest man, Solomon, there, with that great gift of wisdom. Read what he had to say about life under the sun. Vanity of vanities. He used that phrase, and then he used that phrase, vanity and vexation of spirit. And sometimes it vexes this world in which we live, vexes our spirit. And there's a treatment for that. Sometimes you just have to groan. Let the Spirit make intercession with groanings which cannot be uttered. And somehow that groaning gets it out of your system and helps you to go on with life. But some people who don't have that process, they have all kind of mental problems. Their mind snaps, or even suicide can result from that. Because we do live in a weary land. We live in a futile place. Life is sad oftentimes because there is death and separation from loved ones. And no matter how good things are going for you in this world, you know, one thing you know, it can't last. It cannot last. And so even in the midst of all that blessing and goodness and prosperity, there's that vexation of spirit that Solomon talked about, vanity and vexation of spirit, because you know that one day you're going to die and leave it behind, or maybe those that you love so much, and that can be even worse when a husband or wife or someone very near and dear to us dies. And so the creature sometimes just groans. And the Spirit sometimes makes intercession with groanings which cannot be uttered. I've told this before, but one time when I was tempted to do something that I knew was wrong, and I did not seem to have the will to resist, and I was just so weary with resisting, and finally I decided, well, I'm going to do this. And but I was so weary, I thought, but first, it's the middle of the afternoon, not first, I'm going to take a nap. And I went in there and laid down on the bed, and all I could do was groan and say, "God, help me. God, help me." And you know, somewhere in that groaning, I didn't sleep at all for maybe an hour or so. God, help me. And when I got up, that thing that I had decided I was going to do, I didn't even want to do it anymore. God came and took that desire away from us. So I know that this can be beneficial to us, even when we've made a wrong decision. Go and pray. Another thing Brother Crawford said, even if you're in the middle of doing something wrong and the fear of God comes on you, quit doing it. God will even see that, and you'll get more mercy than if you complete it. Or even if you're as I was, I had already made the decision to do what was wrong, but I hadn't carried it out yet. If you'll go and pray and fast and groan before God, He can undo our decisions and cause us to change our mind even at that late date. For the creature was made subject to vanity. God is the one who brought death and suffering. God is the one who told man, if you eat, in the day you eat, you will die. And as I've said before, I believe that's because that was the best God could do for fallen man and for rebellious fallen man, to say, this fleshly body in which you have sinned and rebelled against me, it's not going to stand in my presence. It

must die. And so the creature was made subject to vanity, to a futile, vain, and vexing existence. And that's the kind of world in which we live in. And it's important to understand that. C.S. Lewis made the statement something like this. He said, if you're staying at a place and you think it's someone has told you this is a luxury, hotel, and you're on a vacation, and then things come up, they don't have good service, and things go wrong. Well, see, your expectation is so high that you get irritable and disappointed. But if he said, if they tell you this place that you're staying is a prison, and this is where you're at, why then he said your expectations aren't so high. So if we have a real view of what this world we live in is, it's not heaven, but it's not hell either. Heaven's above and hell is beneath, and that puts us right in between. If we have a realistic view of what this life is, we're better able to cope with the sorrow and the problems that we come up against. And he tells us it's a vain world, a futile world in which we live. And only those eternal things, then we can say, let's build our life on eternal things. Let's build our life on the Lord Jesus Christ, which can never be taken away from us. So many people end up disappointed and in despair in life because they built their life only on things that not only can be taken away from them, but must be taken away from them in the end result. Jesus said, those that are accounted worthy. You remember the Sadducees? They came to him with what they thought was an unanswerable question about this man that married a wife and she died, and he married seven of them, you know, or vice versa. I think I'm getting that backwards. But anyway, he said, in the resurrection, who's he going to be married to? Which one of the seven? And Jesus said, you err in your doctrine. Two reasons that you err: because you don't know the scripture, and that's the reason most people err in their doctrine. And he said, you don't know the power of God. And that's another reason people err in their doctrine. They don't believe in the supernatural power of God. Let me go back to those creation. They were saying one of the big problems they face is they say, well, these stars that says God made there in Genesis, they're billions of light years away. And that means the light coming from them took billions of years to get to Earth. And so they have to be billions of years old. Well, they're erring because they don't know the power of God. Because first of all, the Bible says God made light first, before he made the sun, before he made the moon, and before he made the stars. And God's able to make the star and the earth and all the light in between instantaneously. So that's where they err, not knowing the power of God. But these men, he said, you err about the resurrection from the dead. You don't know the power of God. He said, because they that are counted worthy to obtain that world. And even that is, there's a lesson in that. Who's going to obtain the resurrection of the righteous and the just? They that are accounted worthy. Revelation tells us they're accounted worthy because they overcame by the word of their testimony and by the blood of the Lamb. So don't let anyone tell you that even though I'm unworthy, and we're all unworthy, we're all one day going to go sweeping through the gates. Christ came into the world. God sent Christ into the world so that we might be made worthy. And even there, when there's that book that nobody could open in the book of Revelation, they couldn't find anybody worthy to open it. But they finally found the Lamb of God who was worthy. God is a just God. He is a God of perfect judgment. And he's not going to give you something on judgment day that you're not worthy of. And he tells us how to become worthy of it. Yes, we have to accept Christ, but we also have to walk in his, in obedience to him and walk in his word. And then he makes us worthy to obtain that resurrection. And Jesus said, they that are worthy.

0: worthy to obtain that resurrection. They don't marry, and they're not given in marriage, but are equal unto the angels. They are equal unto the angels. So he tells us there is no marriage. Now, if you're unhappily married, you'd say, well, it would have to be. Wouldn't be heaven if there were marriage. So many people would have that view of that. But he says, we're going to have something better than marriage and than men and women relationship. Now, I know the carnal mind may have a problem with that, but there is going to be something better in that world than marriage. And they neither marry nor are given in marriage, but are equal unto the angels. And the Apostle Paul talked about being worthy to obtain. Here was a man who probably did more to spread the gospel than anyone other than Christ. And his ministry lasted, of course, many more years as far as spreading it to Europe. And we're the beneficiaries of the ministry of the Apostle Paul. We here today in Christian America owe a lot of what we have to the ministry of the Apostle Paul. And he even talked about, he said, I count not myself to have apprehended. And he went on to say, if by any means I might attain unto the resurrection of the dead. If by any means I might attain. He realized that he was still pressing toward the mark of the prize of the high calling of God in Christ Jesus. And he said, I don't think that I've already got it made, as we hear so many say, that I'm as sure as of heaven as I'll ever be, and as if I was already there. But he said, no, I have to struggle. I have to forget the things which are behind and reach forth to the things that are before and press toward the mark for the prize of the high calling of God in Christ Jesus. And so he did not think that he already was inside the gate, and he did not live that way. And he said, even the whole creation groaneth and travaileth in pain together until now. Because not only man was cursed with death, but all of the animal kingdom. Yes. Death came upon all, and struggle for survival. Survival of the fittest. That actually came about because of the fall of man and because of sin. And not only they, but ourselves also, which have the first fruits of the Spirit, even we ourselves groan within ourselves, waiting for the adoption, to wit, the redemption of our body. For we are saved by hope, but hope that is seen is not hope. For what a man seeth, why doth he yet hope for? And this word hope has changed a little bit in its meaning over time, to where we'll ask a person a question and they'll say, I hope so. And they're really saying, I don't necessarily expect that it's so, and I'm not necessarily sure about the answer at all, but I hope so. Maybe so and maybe not. But this word hope, as it's used here in the Scripture, carries with it a positive expectation that it is going to come, and I'm just waiting expectantly for it to happen because it's promised of the Lord. We are saved by hope. By faith and patience, we inherit the promises. And so we are waiting. And I believe God has put that hope in every believer. That hope is so important that it actually is what leads us to a clean and sanctified life. Every man that hath this hope in him purifieth himself, even as he is pure. And that he is talking about Christ. And so we all who have that hope are seeking to emulate Christ himself. Every man that hath this hope in himself purifieth himself, even as he is pure. But if we hope for that we see not, then do we with patience wait for it. Likewise, the Spirit also helpeth our infirmities. And that is one of the most difficult things that so many Christians have, is patience. And boy, don't we live in an impatient age, where we're used to instant coffee and instant cereal and instant everything. But I think you put that next verse there for a reason, because this area of patiently waiting, we're going to have the Spirit in verse 26 to help our infirmities. For we know not what we should pray for as we ought, but the Spirit itself maketh intercession for us with groanings which cannot be uttered. This is the faith and patience of the saints. That is the difficult part, is to wait patiently until the Lord even answers our prayers, or until our promotion day, until our Easter morning when it may come. And that's where we're going to have the Spirit helping our infirmities. Because God understands we have weaknesses in this area of patience. And hope deferred, Solomon said, makes the heart sick. But when the desire cometh, it is a tree of life. Hope deferred makes the heart sick. That's even true in things that we hope and hope for in this world. And we expect certain things are going to happen in our life. And we expect it's going to happen by a certain birthday or by a certain time, and then it doesn't happen. And so our heart's sick. Hope is deferred. So then we put our hope and say, well, it didn't happen then, but it's going to happen sometime in the future. And many people spend all their lives in that kind of condition, hoping for something that never arrives. I would encourage you to put your hope, set your hope on things eternal, and you'll never be disappointed. Otherwise, you may very well be.
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2: 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Up next, another great message from L.L. 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
3: To his servants. How many are servants of the Lord tonight? How many feel like you're one of his servants tonight? Amen. Okay, this is for you. And this is the title of my message tonight. He wanted us to know. He really wanted us to know. Did you get that, Billy? He really wanted us to know. Amen. And that's why we have prophecy. The book of Revelation, which is supposed to unravel all the rest of the prophecies. You say it's hard to understand. That's because the workings of God are exceedingly complex. Amen. But you can count on this. God boiled it down to as near as we could grasp to give it to us in the book of Daniel, book of Revelation, writings of Paul, sayings of Christ. Amen. Because he really wanted us to know. Amen. Listen to what he says. Unto his shown his servants the things which must shortly come to pass. And he said and signified it by his angel unto his servant John, and by a record of the word of God and of the testimony of Jesus Christ and of all things that he saw. Blessed, that means very happy. Amen. Is he that readeth, and they that hear the words of this prophecy, and keep those things which are written therein, for the time is at hand. Amen. He really wanted you to know, because he wanted to set your mind at ease. He wanted to comfort you with these words. Amen. You say, Book of Revelation scares me. Shouldn't. If you're on the right side, you're on the winning side. Amen. Hallelujah. He said, happy, very, very happy. That's what the word blessed means. Is he that readeth, and they hear the words of this prophecy, and keep those things written down for the time of hand. John and the seven churches in Asia, grace be unto you and peace from him, which is, which was, which is to come, from the seven spirits which are before his throne, and from Jesus Christ, who is the faithful witness, the first begotten of the dead, the prince of the kings of the earth, unto him that loved us and washed us from our sins in his own blood. Who's he talking about anyhow? Anybody here that's had that happen to them? Praise God. Anybody that's been washed in the blood of the Lamb? Hold up your hand. And made who? Kings and priests? Who? Who? Us. Did you hear that? And have made us kings and priests unto God his Father. You say, well, it don't look like we're king priests. We are to God. To God we are. He looks things a little different than the world does. Who's really in charge? People of God. Did you know it's your prayers that's going to determine the outcome of everything just about you can think about? Amen. Yeah, for years they made it hard on the Christians in Romania. Boy, they made it hard. But they kept using that weapon of prayer. Amen. And you know what? Amen. About three or four Christmases ago, five Christmases, I don't know, time gets away, four or five Christmases ago, they sent Ceausescu and his wife up before the firing squad, and the shoe went on the other foot. Amen. Judgment may come because God's people, praise God, kept praying. Hallelujah. Yes, it made us kings and priests unto God and his Father. To him be glory and dominion forever. Behold, he cometh with clouds, and every eye shall see him. Do you think he'd have made that announcement if he didn't want us to know? You think we ought to be interested in the coming of the Lord? You think he wants us to know about the coming of the Lord? Amen. Yes, he really wants us to know. Praise God. Somebody said, well, there's so many divisions, so many differences of opinion. There ain't no difference of opinion in the Word of God. Come on. Amen. The Word of God just the same. The difference of opinion is our failure. The difference of opinion is our shortcoming. The difference of opinion is our lack of understanding. Amen. And one reason for that is the lack of teaching. We need a lot of help to understand the Word of God, so therefore, without teaching, we will remain ignorant about the things that God wants us to know. Now, if we can learn without teachers, God will not put teachers in the body of Christ. If we can learn without help, God wouldn't have put the gift of helps in the church. Amen. One preacher said he prayed God give him the gift of helps, and people got to calling him, amen, to come and get them, take them to the doctor, come get them to take them here, come get them, take them to the grocery store, come get them, take them to the hospital, come get them, take them to church. And finally he said, Lord, these people are making a taxi out of me. He said, well, you asked for the gift of helps. Amen. Some people claim to have the gift of helps and never do anything. Amen. But that's not what exactly the gift of helps means. Amen. The gift of helps is to help us about understanding what God wants us to know. That's a big, amen, big reason for helps. And there are some men and some people that God has anointed with the ability to make clear things that are dim to us. Amen. So Philip jumped up on that chair and helped that Ethiopian eunuch understand. He helped him to understand. He preached to him Christ out of the scriptures that he was not able to fathom. Amen. And praise God, the old Ethiopian eunuch was so stirred, he said, here's water. What doth hinder me to be baptized? And Philip was taken aback mighty. He never got a convert that quick before. Praise God. Ready to be baptized already. He said, well, said, if you truly believe, you can. They went down out of the church, went down in the water, called on the name of the Lord. Hallelujah. Baptized the Ethiopian eunuch. And, amen. Sent him on his way, and that left Philip standing in the middle of the desert. and the sun going down. They were a long way home. Amen. God gave him supernatural transportation. Hallelujah. Caught him up in the spirit. Praise God. And landed him over at Wendy's or McDonald's somewhere. Praise God. Where he could get some refreshment. Well, the equivalent to it, you know. And in Bible times, it was the house of some saint or some inn, praise God, that would be friendly to a child of God. Hallelujah. But they found him at Azotus. I am Alpha and Omega, the beginning and the end, saith the Lord, which is and was, which is to come, the Almighty. I, John, who am your brother and companion in tribulation in the kingdom and patience of Jesus Christ, was in the isle called Patmos for the word of God and for the testimony of Jesus Christ. I was in the Spirit on the Lord's day, and I heard behind me a great voice as of a trumpet, saying, I'm Alpha Omega, first last, which what thou seest write in a book and send it to the seven churches. These words are in red in your Bible. They're spoken by Jesus himself in his ascended glory. Hallelujah to the beloved apostle John, who lay on his breast. Amen. He has been exiled in Patmos. He is drinking the lonely cup, the cup of loneliness for Christ. Why is he there? Amen. So God can get him alone to talk to him. Because he really wanted us to know about the coming of the Lord, about his revelation. Writing in the book, sent to the seven churches were in Asia, unto Ephesus, Smyrna, Pergamos, Thyatira, and Sardis, and Philadelphia, and unto Laodicea. Amen. He really wants us to know. Amen. Go back to Daniel chapter 9. In the first year, Darius, the son of Ahasuerus, the seed of the Medes, which was made king over the realm of the Chaldean, in the first year of his reign, I, Daniel, understood by books a number of years, whereof the word of the Lord came to Jeremiah the prophet, that he would accomplish 70 years in the desolations of Jerusalem. Why did God tell them, those captive Israelites, through Jeremiah, that they'd be 70 years in captivity? Because he wanted them to know. Amen. I set my face unto the Lord God to seek prayer and supplication, fasting and sackcloth and ashes. I prayed in the Lord and made my confession and said, Lord, great dreadful God, keep in covenant and mercy to them that love him and to them that keep his commandments. How many would like to fall into that category? Love him and keep his commandments. And he'll tell you things. He'll let you know things from the word of God. Hallelujah. Amen. Daniel said, we have sinned, we have committed iniquity, we have done wickedly. And most of that chapter is Daniel confessing his sin and Israel's. One of the most perfect men that ever wore shoe leather is confessing his sin and Israel's sin. I can't ever find anything he done wrong. But Daniel knew that he needed to lead the way in confession of sin, fasting, praying, seeking God. While I was speaking, verse 20, and praying, confessing my sin, and the sin of my people Israel, and presenting my supplication before the Lord my God for the holy mountain of God. Amen. He is a captive, a slave, taken from home, ripped away from everything dear to his life. Amen. He's been there for a good while now. A long while. He's going to grow old in captivity. He's going to grow old. He went a teenager. He's going to grow gray-headed. A slave. Amen. And here he is fasting, praying, confessing his sins, seeking God. Amen. Amen. And God gives him one of the great keys to the future for the whole world. Amen. It affects the whole world. But in particular, it affects Israel. But we have to know how God is affecting Israel to know how it's going to affect the world. Amen. He really wanted us to know. That's what he put it here for. He didn't put it here for us to bat our eyes like frogs in a hailstorm and remain ignorant. Amen. Willfully or otherwise. Peter spoke of a people that was willfully ignorant. Amen. Of the destruction of the world. Two of them. Two floods. Amen. The world that then was and the world that now is. Amen. And, he said they're willfully ignorant of it. If you read the Bible much and you go to church much and hear a lot of preaching, amen, well, I'll learn something after a while because God really wants us to know. If we're really hungry and thirst after spiritual things, amen. And on this prayer, confession, fasting session, God says, at the beginning of thy supplication, the commandment came forth, and I am came to show thee, for thou art greatly beloved. Therefore understand the matter and consider the vision. 70 weeks are determined upon thy people and upon my holy city. 70 weeks are determined upon thy people and upon thy holy city to finish transgression, to make an end of sin, to make reconciliation for iniquity, to bring in everlasting righteousness, and seal up the vision of the prophecy, and to anoint the most holy. Amen. That's going to wind it up, brother. That's going to take us right down to the end of this age. The New Testament calls it the end of the world. End of the world means end of the age. And start the millennium.
4: Hallelujah.
3: He wanted us to know that. Praise God. Hallelujah. And so he said 70 weeks. Understanding that according to Moses' law, Israel's measure of time was divided into sevens. Amen. Every seventh year, all the debts was paid. All slaves went free. Amen. Lands went back. Amen. And after seven times seven, they had a general jubilee the 50th year. Amen. Where everything went back like it was. Amen. But there were seven sevens. Amen. Before that 50 or 49 years. Amen. Those sevens are called weeks in Israel's history. They are weeks of years. Amen. And God says 70 weeks are determined upon my people. And in 70 weeks, amen, I'm going to wind up my dealings with Israel. Amen. I'm going to restore and rebuild, and we'll make end of transgression, make end of sins, make reconciliation for iniquity, bring in everlasting righteousness, seal up the vision of prophecy, and anoint the most holy. That's a millennial temple. Amen. Know therefore and understand that from the going forth of the commandment to restore and build Jerusalem unto Messiah the Prince shall be 7 weeks. Amen. And 62 weeks. The street shall be built again, and the wall in troublous times. Amen. After these 62 weeks, the Messiah be cut off. That word cut off means killed. Amen. The Messiah shall be, we know it as, crucified. But not for himself, and the people of the prince that shall come shall destroy the city and the sanctuary, and the end shall be with a flood, and to the end war and desolations are determined, and he shall confirm the covenant with many for 1 week. Amen. That's down the last one. 1 week. That's the 70th week. And in the midst of the week, he shall cause the sacrifice of oblation to cease, and for the overspreading of abominations shall he make it desolate, even the consummation that is determined to be poured upon the desolate. And so here we have the first announcement of the abomination of desolation. Jesus would, speak of that in Matthew 24. Amen. Others would speak of it. Daniel would speak of it again in, Daniel chapter 11. Amen. And this abomination of desolation marks the dead center of that last week of Israel's history. Amen. Matthew 24:15. Amen. Jesus also spoke of it. When you see the abomination of desolation spoken of by Daniel the prophet. Amen. Jesus in Matthew 24 gives us his revelation or evaluation of that last week before the kingdom of Israel is restored. The middle of it would be marked by the abomination that maketh desolate. Amen. What does that have to do with us? Simply this. Praise God. Amen. After the Messiah was cut off at the end of the 69th week. Amen. At 7 and 62 make 69. 7 weeks the walls would be restored. The city would be rebuilt. 62 more weeks on top of that. Amen. The Messiah would be cut off. When the Messiah was to be cut off, amen, and the temple veil was rent in twain, and God ceased to deal with them in that economy anymore, amen, God called time on Israel because they rejected their Messiah. The Messiah was cut off. The last week is reserved, amen, to take in all of Matthew 24 and the book of Revelation. Amen. From the fourth chapter on to the end of the book of Revelation. Amen. What do you find before the fourth chapter of the book of Revelation? You find the churches, the things which are. Amen. God really wanted us to know, praise God, that there would be a church age that would fill in the gap between the 69th week of Daniel and the 70th week of Daniel dealing with Israel. Amen. He really wanted us to know that the things which are have to do with the church. Amen. And that seven churches and the seven spirits have to do with the complete and perfect work of the Spirit, the complete and perfect work of perfecting the church, if you please, praise God, until God calls them higher. Hallelujah. And that brings on another subject. What's going to happen to the church when God turns back and finishes out that 70th week of Daniel? Amen. Paul said in 1 Thessalonians chapter 4 that they're going to escape.
4: Hallelujah.
3: Amen. Woo, glory to God. Amen. Paul, Jesus said in Matthew 21, verse 6, pray ye therefore that ye may be accounted worthy to escape those things which shall come upon the earth and stand before the Son of Man. Children, amen, fasting and sacrificing and tearful suffering saints, dear men of God, and the dying Lamb of God himself really wanted us to know, praise God, that there would be a church, a church age, amen, that everybody could get in. And everybody that's in that true church, when the first resurrection takes place, they will escape. Amen. Because they pray. Because they seek God. Amen. 5th chapter of 1 Thessalonians says concerning the world, amen, it's going to come upon them as a snare, and they shall not escape. The world's not going to escape. The backslider and the hypocrite's not going to escape. Amen. The Jewish nation is not going to escape. Amen. At 7 years is necessary. Amen. That time of Jacob's trouble, that awful whipping that Jacob's going to get in that 7 years is necessary. Amen. To bring about the salvation of that remnant in Israel. He said, when my judgments are in the earth, my people will learn righteousness. Praise God. Hallelujah. Amen. And they're going to see it happen. When that white horse rides out, when that black horse rides out, that red horse rides out. Amen. And some of the people of Israel are going to see it. Amen. When the sun turns black and the moon to blood and the stars fall from heaven and the rich men, poor men, big men, little men, old men, young men, cry for the rocks and mountains to follow them and hide them from the face of him that sits on the throne, for the wrath of the Lamb has come, and who shall be able to stand? In that beginning of awful tribulation, 144,000 Jews are going to get saved. And he marks them off. Amen. Praise God. He puts them on the board and counts them up. Amen. 144,000 Jews. It took trouble. It took anguish. It took the stars a falling, the moon turned to blood. It took the horsemen riding out. It took the opening of the seals. Amen. And the judgments of the Lamb. Hallelujah. Incidentally, if you live for God, amen, you'll be up there helping him do it. Amen. It was one of those 24 elders, one of the elders. Who are they? They tell who they are. Amen. Revelation 5, 9, and 10 said, amen, thou art ready to open the loose seals are, for thou hast redeemed us to God by thy blood out of every nation, kindred and tongue. Praise God. They're redeemed people. They're up there taking their place, the kings and the priests of God. Amen. A ruling and reigning. It was one of them that says, cheer up, John. Don't cry. Amen. The lion of the tribe of Judah has prevailed, and he is worthy to take the book and to loose the seals thereof, and they are in vital participation. I told you that you as kings and that you as priests, and the shoe's going to be on the other foot after a while, pardon me for using the common tongue, but you're going to be calling the shots. Glory. If you live for God, amen, hallelujah, he really wanted us to know that. The church shall escape, and they shall work with him vitally and importantly in the business of judgment, praise God, of the nations. Hallelujah. Amen. The Jews would have a revival. The spotlight would turn on the Jews. That 144,000 would fulfill more completely Joel chapter 2. I shall pour upon my servants and on my handmaidens of my spirit, praise God. And your sons and your daughters shall prophesy. Amen. The moon shall be turned to blood, and the sun will return as black as sackcloth. I shall signs in the heavens, blood and fire and vapors of smoke. But he said, in Jerusalem and in Mount Zion shall be deliverance, and whosoever shall call on the name of the Lord shall be delivered, shall be saved. Amen. That's what's going to happen to them. We got the same promise in the church now. You see, in the economy of the church that we're in now, both Jews and Gentiles, red and yellow, black and white, amen, Muslims, Buddhists, Hindus, amen, and backslid Christians can all get in, amen. This is where Paul got in, amen. This is where Peter got in, this is where John got in. All of them are part of the church. Amen. And they all got saved in the economy of the church. So God sent both Jews and Gentiles in the economy of the church. Amen. But it is a churchly economy with preachers from all countries and nations and races. Amen. When he switches back with Israel as the focal point, the revival is going to be centered in Jerusalem. Of course, after the rapture takes place, a lot of nations won't be very important anymore. America's one of them. The only thing that'll help America out in the last analysis is because they've been good to the Jews. According to Matthew 25, Jesus said, amen, that he shall gather the nations. Amen. The nations are going to have their judgment at the end of this thing. Amen. And he's going to tell them, hey, you fed me when I was hungry. You clothed me when I was naked. You visited me when I was in prison. Amen. Come into my kingdom. Call me blessed. I'm my father. He's talking to the nations. Amen. That helped the Jews in that tribulation hour. Praise God. And they're going to say, when did we clothe you? When do we feed you? Said, inasmuch as you did it unto the least of these my brethren. Who was his brethren? Amen. The Jews. You're right. Praise God. Amen. Inasmuch as you did it unto the least of these, you did it unto me. Amen. And in the psalm, he's going to say, depart from me. I was naked, you didn't clothe me. I was in prison, you didn't visit me. Amen. And so forth and so on. So, when do we have justice of the Lord? Amen. He's going to say, inasmuch as you did it not unto the least of these. God's going to have 144,000 here with the Holy Ghost the first round. Amen. They're going to be supernaturally helped. Amen. Some people's going to help them, praise God, as they preach the gospel. Amen. And in that revival, there's going to be such a move of God that right under the nose of the Antichrist, in the time of Jacob's trouble, amen, read it for yourself in the 7th chapter of Revelation, there's going to be a number converted that no man can number that will come right out of the great tribulation. Amen. The Bible says it. And washed their robes and made them white in the blood of the Lamb. But that's not the church he's talking about. Amen. That's tribulation saints. That's people that had to have the fire put to them before they'd pray. That's people that had to have a real twist put on them before they prayed. Twist their arm clip, both arms clip behind the back before they pray. Amen. But whosoever calleth, you know why people don't get saved today? They won't call. You know why people don't get saved tonight? They won't call. Amen. You know why people harden their hearts? Amen. When that demons are swarming them from the regions of hell and great heat cooks them for heaven and hailstones the size of a 100-pound block of ice is falling and breaking down the building and falling on their head and killing everything in sight. Amen. Still me and you, though they gnawed their tongues for pain, they repented not. They could have got saved if they would have, but they wouldn't. There's a lot of people that's going to miss the rapture that didn't have to. But they wouldn't call on the name of the Lord. Amen. See, when Israel wouldn't call on the name of the Lord, he opened the door for everybody. And Paul said, amen, Romans 10:13, whosoever calleth on the name of the Lord shall be saved. You and I can call on the name of the Lord. And if we'll call on him, the Bible promises us that we may escape those things which shall come upon the earth and stand before the Son of Man. Amen. And the Lord really wanted you
5: know. Amen. Let's stand and let's pray. Amen. Let's ask God to help us not to be blind to our opportunity today.

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3: He's alive. Praise the Lord. Oh, aren't you glad he lives? Praise God. Hallelujah. I heard someone singing this afternoon, because he lives, I can face tomorrow. Praise God. Hallelujah. Well, it's been good to be in God's house tonight, hasn't it? Amen. I have no special voices. I'll just have to use the one I have here. Amen. Would you turn in your Bibles this evening to 2 Peter chapter 3. 2 Peter chapter 3. You don't have to be a prophet to know that we are living in perilous times. You know, some things we've heard over and over, we've heard in church, if you've been in church any period of time, that in the last days there'll be a great falling away. And as I preach tonight, I want you to keep in mind that being privileged to be shepherd of this flock, I just feel the burden of warning folks about what happens in perilous times. Amen. It's not a time to slack up. It's not a time to give up. It's not a time to loosen up. It's a time to go full steam ahead, get a hold of this thing and say, I'm going with Jesus. As they sang this morning, I'm going with Jesus all the way. I have some things I'd like to share with you tonight. If you'd stand, I'm going to be reading two verses. I want you to notice verse 17, but before I read these two verses, I want you to know this is in the context of the end of the world. Just the verses prior to this, it talks about the elements melting with the fervent heat, the earth being destroyed, and how because of that we should live godly and righteous. Notice what he says in verse 17. Ye therefore, beloved, seeing you know these things before, listen to the warning, Peter. Beware lest ye also, being led away with the error of the wicked, fall from your own steadfastness. So it's a warning. Beware lest you fall. And I want to stress that, because let's look at verse 18 now. Here's the preventative from falling. Here's a preventative from being deceived. Here it is. Don't be deceived. Don't fall. But do what? Read it with me. Grow in grace. Grow in grace. And in the knowledge of our Lord and Savior Jesus Christ. To Him be glory both now and forever. Everybody say it together. Amen. I want to look at the second word in verse 18 and entitle that tonight. That'll be my title and theme. I simply want to say, grow. Grow. Grow. In some cases, I feel tempted to put it this way. Grow up. Grow up. I get bugged when folks do this, but I want you to do it with me. Would you just say that with me? Could we all together? Grow! Come on, help me out, Brother Dale. You help Brother Brian out. Help me. Let's say it together. Grow! Amen. Isn't that good instruction? Peter said, if you'll grow, you won't be deceived. You won't falter. Amen. Just a little more on these monitors tonight. Let's pray. Father, thank you for your word, the enduring, everlasting truth of your word. Thank you for your people. I pray you'd bless them, Lord, after the preaching and altar service as they go their ways, Lord. Bless them in the week ahead. Bless them with your grace and mercy, Lord, every age that's here. Now, Lord, in the next few moments, take your word and make it a living thing in our hearts as you prepare your people for the end time. In Jesus' name, amen. You can be seated. The parsonage has different residents, and I know they've painted over it. But in one of the doorways between the dining room and the kitchen, on the door facing there, I had taken a tape measure, and starting at about 4'9", I had put half-inch marks with the numbers all the way up to 6'4". And then all up there in pencil and pen through the years, I had the marks of Hannah and Ashlyn and Micah and Andrew as they begin to grow all those marks. They went and painted over that. But anyway, it was there. It was one of the hardest things to give up, seeing that. And I'm sure you have a place like that at your home. We've started a new one for Andrew down in our basement there on the door facing. Got the measure, got the marks there. But all through the years, you know, when the kids start hitting that growth spurt, they'd say, I mean, I'd be real relaxed in the chair or something or busy involved, and they'd say, Dad, come see if I've grown. Come see if I've grown. So we'd go to the wall there, and I'd get something square. And, you know, they stretch as hard as they can, and they'll stretch, and you'll put that there, and you'll make the mark. And just to see their face when they back off and compare the mark from the last one and say, I've grown. How many remembers that with your children? Of course, this year already, Andrew's grown about 4 or 5 inches, and it's just going boom, boom, boom, boom, boom. Amen. I've grown. I watched Micah grow to my height. He claims a quarter inch on me, but he has hair on his head, and I don't. So all things being considered, it's about equal. Sometimes, though, you know, I'd have to tell them. They'd look and say, no, you didn't grow. I remember the disappointment on their face then, too. They hadn't grown. Sometimes I've said, I can't believe. Mom said, Dad said, they said, I can't believe how much you've grown. Amen. But let me tell you something. I know this is going to be real deep. I like to share deep stuff. But as they went through the years, listen, the marks always went up. They didn't ever start going down. Isn't that the way God intended it to be for His people? That we grow and never digress, never move back. Amen. Peter said, grow. I want us to ask a question. You ask it personally, if you will, across the building. Have I grown in Christ? Have I grown in grace? Have I grown in the Word? Have I grown in purity? I won't fault you if you don't, but how many remembers just a few weeks ago I preached a message, Are You Really Saved? You see, now listen, folks, I'm talking to you. The reason I preach that is because there's a real danger in the church world of our land. Because there's a lot of stress on getting saved. And by the way, that's important. And I believe in salvation by grace, faith in Christ, grace alone. If you don't believe that, you should have been in the newcomers class tonight. There's nothing we can bring that commends us to God. Not a one of us. I'm so glad that salvation is by faith and faith alone and not by works. Aren't you? And there's a lot of emphasis on getting saved and being saved from sin and having your sins forgiven, being saved from hell, being set on the road to heaven. But the missing message is that if somebody is truly saved, truly born again, they have a change of nature. And when their nature is changed, things start changing in their lives. And I preach that message, if there's really been a change, as time goes by, fruit begins to come into a person's life. What I didn't preach that night, and I'm preaching tonight, is that fruit only comes by growth. You can plant those seeds and they can even come up. But if those plants don't grow, Brother Rose, they'll never, they can even come up. But if those plants don't grow, Brother Rose,

To be saved, it's one thing to be converted, it's one thing to be born again, and it's another thing to grow in Christ, in the knowledge and in the grace of Jesus Christ. I make this statement, I believe it's true. If something is alive, whether plant or animal, if it's alive and it's not growing, something is wrong with it and it'll soon die. How many believes that's a true statement? Plant or animal, if it's alive, it quits growing. Amen. Something's wrong with it, and it'll soon die. We got a lot of babies in the church. Aren't you glad for that? I want to tell you something. These parents with a baby, if that baby never gains weight, if that baby never begins to try to focus its eyes, if that baby never starts having muscle coordination, if that baby never has any increase in its height, amen. Parents would rightfully be alarmed, and they would be distressed, and they would seek out a doctor to find out why, because something is wrong if there's no growth. And yet in the houses of God, there are many, they look at their lives, they've come to Christ, but there's little or no growth, and yet they are none concerned about the lack of growth of our soul. I'll tell you how we ought to be. If we can look at our soul and put it up against the wall to measure, and we see no growth, there ought to be alarm. Something's wrong. I want to get it right. I want to grow in Jesus Christ. Grow, Peter said. Wouldn't we freak out if we had a 10 or 12 year old here that we saw them sitting there in the pew drinking on a bottle, and then their parents had to take them out to change their diaper? Wouldn't we be concerned about that? And I'm not talking about the sad cases where there's illness and disease and congenital things. I'm talking about somebody that was born, amen, the way we ought to be born, without any disease. And yet here they're 10 or 12 years old and they're sitting in church with a bottle. Look straight at me. Don't look at anywhere else. How many knows if we could see spiritually, there's folks that are 50, 60, 12, 13, 14 that are still sitting in church with a bottle in their mouth. Isn't that right? Never had the growth. You see, there's many that have been Christians for years. Listen to me, will you? I know that's rhetorical. You will. I know you will. You're always kind. But there are those that have been Christians for years and they've not grown. They still get upset and hurt over the smallest things. Their feelings are on their shoulders. How long you been saved? 50 years. Why are you upset? Well, the preacher walked right by me and didn't shake my hand this morning. Right? I mean, they've been saved for years, but they've never really made any attempt to control their anger. There are those been saved for years and they get worked up about things and they take sides on issues and they have no first-hand knowledge about that thing. I'll tell you what Proverbs says. It says, he's a fool that answereth the matter before he heareth it. If it's second, third hand information, amen, that's not a time to get upset and take sides on an issue. They've been saved and yet they continually immerse themselves in certain sins and defend those sins. They've been saved for years, but they will not take responsibility and be faithful and reliable in the house of God, the work of God. They've been saved by years, and they're partaking of things of the world. They know it's hurting them, but they won't lay them aside. They've been saved for years, but it's still a selfish attitude. If they don't sing my kind of song, if they don't have my kind of preacher, if they don't serve my kind of ice cream, I'm not coming to that place. Amen. It's a person that's been saved for years, but in a service, it's about me. It's about me. Amen. Saved for years, never settle down, never get their roots in to a place, but bounce from here to there. I'm telling you, amen, folks can get upset at the mention of those things, but every one of those things is a sign of immaturity and a lack of growth. And if people really want to make it to heaven, if people really want to please the Lord, if folks really want to be like Jesus, they want to grow beyond those things. Can you say amen? Grow in grace and the knowledge of our Lord and Savior Jesus Christ. How can I know there's growth in my life? First of all, I am progressing. I am changing.
I am developing. I'm not the

same place I was 6 months ago. Amen. I'm not worsening. How can I know there's growth? I'm starting to bear fruit. I see holiness enter into my life and mine. I have a greater love for folks than I ever had. I can tell when I'm growing, when I find myself obeying Christ, witnessing of His love to others, having a joy in times of darkness. Oh, I just want to grow, don't you? You see, lack of growth amongst Christians has always been a danger. Let's hear from the first century. Here's what Paul said in 1 Corinthians. He said, "Brethren, and I, brethren, cannot speak unto you as spiritual, but as unto carnal, even as unto babes in Christ." Amen. How many like to have the apostles for a revival? I'm preaching on growing, but I hadn't called anybody a baby yet, have I? That's what Paul did. He said, "You're babies," didn't he? He said, I have fed you with milk and not with meat. Hitherto you were not able to bear it. Look what the writer of Hebrews said. Verse 12, for in chapter 5, for when the time you ought to be teachers, you have need that one teach you again, which be the first principles of the oracles of God, and have become such as have need of milk and not a strong meat. I mean, you've been saved long enough, the writer said, you ought to be winning souls to Christ. And yet you're still having to pray through in every revival. You've been saved long enough. You ought to be stepping forward to teach a class, stepping forward to be in the choir, stepping forward to be in Sidewalk Sunday School. You've been saved long enough. You ought to be a teacher. And yet someone's having to come to you and say, oh, don't get upset, or don't do this, or don't do that. And that's what they had in the first century. It's always been a danger. And that's why Peter said, if we return to our text, but grow in grace and in the knowledge of our Lord and Savior Jesus Christ. Oh, I like the way you ended. To Him be glory. Isn't that how we started the service? To Him be glory both now and forever. Aren't you glad we don't have to stay the way we are? We can grow. Hallelujah. Amen. And what He says here, grow in grace. I want to remind us of this. It was grace that brought us to Christ. It was grace that took us in when we were undeserving. It was grace that changed our life. And it is grace that will bring growth. Grow in grace. Grow in the favor of God. Grow in the knowledge of our Lord. You know what? Let's just put it this way. If I am grateful for the grace that saved me, if I'm grateful for grace, I will grow in grace. I said, if I'm grateful for grace, I will grow in grace. Look what Paul said in Titus chapter 2. For the grace of God that bringeth salvation hath appeared to all men. It was grace that saved us. But notice how grace goes on. Verse 12. That grace teaches us that denying ungodliness and worldly lust, we should live soberly and righteously and godly in this present world. In other words, grace saved us, but grace helps us grow. Hallelujah. If I'm grateful for grace, I grow in grace. I think the question is tonight, or the awareness is, as a believer, I'm either growing or I'm slowing or I'm going. I believe every believer is in one of those three places. They're either growing or they're slowing or they're going. Amen. I want to be growing, not slowing. I want to be growing, not going. Amen. And folks that quit growing, they begin to leave. Amen. They begin to find the world attractive. I also want to say, and I'm thankful for this, and it's a wonderful thing. I've been dealing with some newcomers, or teaching them, I should say. But one of their discouragements is that they begin to not think they're growing. Now that can be worked with. There's a lot of help and strength for someone that don't think they're growing. And sometimes I tell them, you know, that's like grandma coming to visit. Mom and dad have been around the kids day after day. They see them every day, and they don't notice that the kids are growing. But you let grandma come to visit, and she'll say, "My, these kids have grown." And I say to some newcomers to Christ, they begin to get discouraged. "I'm not growing. I'm not changing." I said, "Oh, you just need to ask somebody. Amen, that saw you when you came into this altar and got saved. And now they see you tonight or in this service. They'll tell you, you have grown." Amen. I, that's wonderful. I said, that's wonderful when someone doesn't think they're growing, but they're loving God. They're
they're serving God, they're getting into the Word. Amen. And even though Satan tries to discourage him and tell them there's no growth, amen, you can see the growth. You know what I'm saying tonight? Amen. I can tell our newcomers are growing in Christ, but there are others, they're deceived into thinking that they're okay, even though they have not grown in a long time. Amen. But let me tell you this. If you're one of those who are getting discouraged because there's been bumps in your walk with God, and there's been times that maybe you have failed and had a mistake, and I've shared this many times through the years, but let me share it one more time. I want you to think of the whole cross of the front here as graph paper, and right down here on the floor, right here, I want you to think of that as the moment when you got saved, and then way over here, way up here, way up at the top here, is either when Jesus comes, or we die, and the resurrection happens. It's way up here. That's where we want to be, right? Amen. When you get saved, amen, there ought to be growth. There ought to be growth. The reason we get discouraged, though, we're doing pretty good, and we have a failure. And we're doing pretty good, but something gets to us, and we get out of sorts. And we're doing pretty good, but we get tempted. And it's those dips that bother us. But if you can envision that graph, here's the thing. We have stumblings. We have problems. We have faults. But a person that wants to grow, you could take a line, Brother Keith, and either draw it underneath the dips or on top the high points. But either way you draw the line, it's still going up. Hallelujah. There's still growth. Glory to God. Amen. Don't let those times you falter bother you. If you want to grow, hallelujah, when it's all said and done, you're still getting closer to where God would have you be. Oh, I just feel like growing, don't you? Amen. Don't be discouraged. Just say, I want to grow. And hallelujah. Amen. I'm not one that ever likes to call attention to problems or situations. But folks aren't blind, and neither are they ignorant. And for a sustained amount of time, amen, Union Road has had one difficulty after the other, either in our individual families or in the church as a whole. And I'll tell you what those who want to grow, what the mature will do, they will say, this is not a time to slack up. This is not a time to be found missing. But this is a time to bind together. This is a time to reach together, pull together, be steady, be strong, be faithful, be unmovable. Hallelujah. Not let any little thing get in the way. That's the way a mature Christian acts. Hallelujah. I tell you, we can make it in this thing. If we have a desire to grow, as we grow individually, the church will grow. Hallelujah. Can you say amen? How many wants to grow tonight? Grow. I'm going to be very brief at this. Maybe too vague. But I want to try for just a few moments here to talk about how to grow in grace. I'm not going to give practicalities. I'm going to give attitudes and motives. First of all, to grow in grace, it begins by wanting to grow. If you want to grow, want to grow. I'll make this promise. Here's another one of those deep things. I say that tongue in cheek. Nobody has ever grown in Christ who did not have a desire to grow in Him. Now this is a little different. I mean, physically, you can be a 12-year-old boy and say, I'm going to grow to 6 foot. But Jesus said you can't by taking thought add one cubic to your stature. Physically, you can't grow just because you want. But I'm telling you, spiritually, the only way you grow is that you want to grow. You're so glad to get in. You're so glad to be saved. But you don't want to stay where Jesus saved you. You want to grow in this thing. Hallelujah. Let me make it third party here. The only way my garden's going to grow is if I want it to grow. If I want it to grow, I'll do the hard tilling. I'll pull the weeds. Amen. I'll kill the bugs. But it's only going to grow if I want it to grow. Growing starts with a desire. You know, it's funny sometimes, and I'm not accusing anybody, I'm just talking in general, but how people get spiritual truths all wrong. You know, there's one way to respond to this tonight. You mean I have to grow?
It's kind of like when you preach on sanctification. You mean I have to be sanctified to make it to heaven? Whoa. We get it all wrong. It's not that I have to grow. It's that I can grow. And I want to grow. I want to grow. I don't want to be overcome by this world. I don't want to become more like this world. I want to grow. I'm trying to download something I just read in passing just a while ago. What did that say? Maybe it won't come to me. Something about, it's not come to me. I shouldn't even mention it, but something about, I'm not going to use God's grace as an excuse to walk in the flesh. I'm going to use His power as a reason to walk in the Spirit. None of this about serving God should ever be used as an excuse for walking in the flesh. Everything about this ought to be a reason of advancing, progressing, amen, growing in Him. I want to grow. Think of a 12-year-old boy again. They want to grow. I've never yet seen a 12 or 13-year-old boy saying, you know, I don't want to grow. I want to stay, be 4'8" the rest of my life. It never happened. Have you ever met someone that did that? Every one of them. How many of you was growing? You wanted to grow, right? You wanted to be as tall as Dad. Hallelujah. Amen. I've watched my boys outgrow my shoe size. I got pretty small feet for my height. It's a good thing because I sure stick my foot in my mouth a lot. So it's a good thing when they're not too big. But those young men, they like to grow. Amen. They want to grow. It's a natural part. Amen. And I believe it's that way when someone really gets a hold of grace. They want to grow. Secondly, stay where growth is possible. Stay where growth is possible. Amen. I'm not a botanist and I can't remember. I read this years and years ago. Heard it several times since. But there are plants in Alaska, because of their short summers, that never get any bigger than a weed of 12 to 18 inches tall. That's as big as they get. And then winter comes and their growth is arrested. But they say you can take that very same plant and plant it way down south or in the tropic, and it'll grow like a huge tree. I'm telling you, where you're at is very important to how you grow. Amen. Where you're at is important to where you grow. Now, I want to make something clear before I progress with this. Did you know a Christian can grow in any environment if he doesn't have a choice? I have seen that in this church. I've seen young people that the environment of their home was anti-Christian. We have ladies serving the Lord tonight in this service. And the family situation, the home situation, is anti-church. If you don't have a choice, you can grow anywhere. Amen? If you don't have a choice, and that's the school you attend, it may be the most wicked public school that there is in the United States. And if you don't have a choice, you can grow right there. At work, it could be the most wicked work environment around. And if you have no choice, that's just your work, you can grow. But I'm telling you, if you do have a choice, we grow when we choose the environment that is conducive to growth. Amen? We don't put ourselves in places where we cannot grow, where we cannot mature in Jesus Christ. What are you talking about, Pastor? I'm talking about environment. Amen? Hang with the wrong crowd and you'll never grow. Never, ever. It won't happen. Visit the wrong worldly places and you won't grow. Put yourself in places where the spiritual emphasis is not what it ought to, and you won't grow. Hallelujah. I'm so thankful God has given us a family here that if folks want to grow, they can grow. Amen. I've been, as an evangelist, I've been in churches across this land. I'm not being derogatory of any of them, but we got some of the best Sunday school teachers you'll find anywhere. We do. We got some elders of maturity and strength.
And I'm telling you, we got a youth pastor and his wife that love the Lord. And there's no excuse in this environment of not growing in Jesus Christ. This isn't about the flesh. This isn't about worldly things. This is about we want all that God has for us and be prepared when Jesus comes. Oh, I like the environment. How many likes the environment? I mean, just think of the services today. And I'm so grateful for that. The way the Spirit of the Lord moved in the service this morning and what we've experienced.

0: experienced here tonight. Keep yourself. I just want to say again, I got to move on. But stay where growth is possible. And then another very general thing, but take in what brings growth. Take in what brings growth. And I know with plants, it's minerals and it's water. I mean, you give a plant what it needs, and it will take that in. And as it takes that in, that's what causes it to grow. Take in what brings growth. Young people, do you remember way, way back? You know, way back about whatever it is, 8 years ago, 10 years ago, way back. What was the song? Read your Bible. Take it in. Pray every day. And you'll do what? Grow. Would you like to sing it? How many would like to sing it? How many would like the youth to sing it? Okay, we ought to have the adults to sing it since we're putting you on the spot. How basic is that? Take in the word. You'll grow. Amen. Take in the right things. Take in wholesome music. I promise you something. I promise you. Mark it down. You can do the research, but I promise you, no Christian has ever grown listening on a steady basis to secular music. Never happened. Ever. Take in the right things. That song, Read Your Bible, Pray Every Day. I won't tell you which one it was. The cost of my illustrations has grown exorbitantly, but one of them was very young and still in a car seat, and I don't remember if it was vacation or just a real upheaval in schedule, but it had been several days since we had been able to get together and read the Bible and pray at night. And just out of the blue, I'm driving down the road, and that little voice came from the car seat. Dad, what? Am I shrinking? And I looked in the rearview mirror and said, you look the same size. No, Dad, I must be shrinking. No, you're the same size. In fact, you're getting... No, Dad, I'm shrinking. And finally, Sandra, she's more spiritual now. She caught on. She said, oh, it's from that song they sing. Neglect your Bible and to pray every day. And you'll what? Shrink. You know, those little songs are cute, but they're very, very, very true. We have to take in what brings growth. What we listen to, what we see. Amen. I want to take in what brings growth. Can you say amen? You know, I've heard an excuse through the years, and I heard it recently. And here's what I heard. You know, sometimes people, you know, they get disgruntled, and they'll say about a church, I'm just not getting fed there. You ever heard that? Now, I want to tell you, I'm not dumb. I mean, I believe there's places you could go, and I'm not being critical, it's just a reality, but I believe there's places you could go that you would not be fed. But I also wonder, why is it always, I'm not getting fed? Why is it never, I'm not eating? Think about it. I'm not eating. Hallelujah. Oh, hallelujah. I'm glad for folks that like to eat the Word of God. They're hungry for it. Praise God. I just heard someone judges the length of my sermons by how many mitts it takes to get through it. So I've got 4-mitt sermons and 5-mitt sermons and 10-mitt sermons. Amen. How many's glad for the Word of God? And I want, if that ever hits you, listen to me, if that ever hits you, I'm just not being fed. That Sunday school class, I'm not being fed. That youth pastor, I'm not being fed. That pastor, I'm not being fed. If that ever hits you, stop and ask yourself for a moment, wait a minute. Maybe it's I'm not being fed. Maybe it's that I'm not eating. Amen. Take in what brings growth. Amen. As weed killer is to vegetable plants in a garden. I mean, if you spray weed killer or put it in the water on the plants, that plant will take that in just as it will. Just as it will good water. And a vegetable plant in the garden will take in the weed killer and it'll kill the weed. There are some things, if you'll feed those to your soul and your soul takes them in, it'll kill every bit of growth. Here's one more thing. Deal with what hinders growth. Deal with what hinders growth. Amen. You know, sometimes, and I've already mentioned it tonight, and I'm not trying to be smart. I'm really not. It's just the way my mind works. But, you know, sometimes we bring things and issues down to this. Can I do this and still make it to heaven? Or do I have to do this to make it to heaven? Or will, if I do that, will it send me to hell? That is a very, very immature approach to the question. Will other people do it and they're going to heaven? That's so immature. It should never be a question for a Christian. Amen. To do this or that, will it help me go, or can I go to heaven and do this or that, or will doing this or that send me to hell? It ought to be simply this question. To do this or that, will that help or hinder my growth in Jesus Christ? That settle a lot of the music question and the entertainment question and a lot of other questions. If you'd simply answer the question to yourself, is this helping me grow a Christ? Amen. Amen. Listen, I'll tell you one thing. Anybody here that has a heart for growth, that it didn't upset you one little bit, you like to hear it. Because if you want to grow, there's something in you that says, that's it. That's right. I'm going to look at things that way. Will this help my growth or hinder my growth? And if it hinders my growth, I say, no, I'll turn it off. I'll turn my back. I'll leave it alone because I want to grow in grace. I want to mature. I want to have fruit. I want to change somebody else's eternity by my witness and my example. I got to thinking, I'll change from kids to plants. And I got to thinking about my garden. I got some real problems right now. I got fungus. Maybe restate that. My plants have fungus. Hallelujah. That sounds a lot better. I don't know what kind it is. I don't know if we'll have any tomato plants. It starts at the bottom and here it goes. Rots the squash on the vine. If some of you gardeners know what to do, come by and do it to my garden this week. Tell me what to do. I appreciate the knowledge. I got to think about that with spiritual growth. There's fungus too, and it's sin. Sin, no matter how small the spore, if we let it in our hearts as a Christian, it'll kill the growth, just like it's withered the leaves on my tomato plants and cause my squash to fall off when they're that big. Sin will do that to the growth of the believer. I got other problems. I got bugs. I've never had the trouble with potato bugs like I got this year. I've done everything. I sprayed them several times, and yesterday I just went out there and started kicking them off. I don't have, you know, that fungus may be sin, but those bugs, I'm not trying to be cute, but they're things we let bug us. They'll take our growth just like anything else. Like I preached this morning, they'll just chomp a little bit at a time. And then I got deer. They're so pretty, aren't they? They're so cute. Went out the other day, and I thought somebody took a weed eater to my sweet potatoes, and I realized the deer had come and just chomped off the tops. Those are things that come from the outside. Those are the attacks of Satan to hinder our growth. But I want you to know, we need let nothing hinder our growth with the help of God, His Spirit, His Word. We can take care of the fungus, the bugs, and the deer, and we can grow. And last of all, and briefly, amen, if we grow, we must realize the fruit is worth it. Fruit is worth it. This demands a whole sermon. I'll just read two verses. John 15, this is the analogy of the vine, and these are the words of Christ. He said, "Herein is my Father glorified, that ye bear much fruit. So shall ye be my disciples." Herein is my Father glorified, that you bear much fruit. Hallelujah. It glorifies God when we grow and bear fruit. You know, that's kind of, how many knows that's kind of been the underlying theme all day today, giving God the glory. Hallelujah. Just like when a parent's kids grow and mature and make the right decisions and accomplish things, it just does something to the heart of a parent. When God sees people growing and bearing fruit, I mean, they used to get mad, now they don't get mad. They show love. Amen. They used to fall to temptations, and now they just look at the temptation. I don't want that. I want the goodness and glory of God. I mean, that just gives glory to God. And when people see, even unsaved people, see the fruit in Christians' life, it brings glory to the Father. One way, it lets people of the world know how wonderful and powerful the Father is by making that change in our life. Another verse earlier in that chapter, "Every branch of me that beareth not fruit, he taketh away. And every branch that beareth fruit, he purgeth it, that it may bring forth more fruit. Hallelujah. I mean, there's a warning in that. If a branch doesn't bear fruit, he takes it away. Later it says, they gather those branches, they sever them, they gather those branches, and they burn them. But thank God, look here, if you want to bear fruit, if you want to grow, it says that he'll purge you, and you'll bring forth more fruit. I mean, it's worth it to bear fruit. It gets God involved in your life. Hallelujah. I want to grow, don't you? Would you come, music? Have you ever been out in public? Here's a parent, and that child keeps, looks like they're about 13 years old, and they keep whining and complaining and begging. How many's ever resisted the temptation just to go over there and say, grow up? How many's had to resist that temptation? I guess I should speak for myself, but there's not a, you know, there's not a lot of cuteness in a 53-year-old man. And here's a 53-year-old man been saved for 40-something years and pouting in church. You like just to go over Brother Brock and say, grow up. But I want to tell you the person that we really need to say that to. How many knows who it is? It's that fellow in the mirror. Don't you know that'd really help that guy in the mirror sometimes if we just looked at him, Brother Keith, looked him right. Won't you just grow up? Get over. Grow up. Be what God wants you to be. See the greater purpose, the greater good. See the kingdom of God. Amen. Amen. I'm not trying to make you feel convicted tonight, but that would help some folks in sincerity if they just say, grow up. I want to revisit these verses one more time. Ye therefore, beloved, seeing, verse 17, ye know these sayings before. Beware lest ye also being led away with the air of the wicked fall from your own steadfastness. There's a danger of falling. But verse 18, but grow in grace and in the knowledge of the Lord and Savior Jesus Christ. I'd rather grow than fall. Amen. Don't you see that decision there very clearly tonight? Don't fall, grow. I'd rather grow than fall. Would you get your Bibles out? I'm not going to preach another sermon, I promise. I want you to turn to Psalm 1, the first psalm. Brother Keith, you'll have to help me here. Who was the instructor that had us read this every day to start class? Do you remember? Is it brother? That's right. Brother Cantor. Was it Brother Cantor? I heard someone say it. Brother Cantor. Would you stand all across the building? Hopefully everyone has found it in your Bibles. I'm telling you, if you ever get this psalm in you, you'll never get it out of you. I promise you. Amen. I'd like you to read this with me before we come and pray tonight. Would you read it with me all over the building? Could you do that? Would you read it with me? Let's read together in unison. Blessed is the man that walketh not in the counsel of the ungodly, nor standeth in the way of sinners, nor sitteth in the seat of the scornful. But his delight is in the law of the Lord, and in his law doth he meditate day and night. And he shall be like a tree planted by the rivers of water, that bringeth forth his fruit in his season. His leaf also shall not wither, and whatsoever he doeth shall prosper. The ungodly are not so, but are like the chaff which the wind driveth away. Therefore the ungodly shall not stand in the judgment, nor sinners in the congregation of the righteous. For the Lord knoweth the way of the righteous, but the way of the ungodly shall perish. Verse 3, how many wants to be like this? Like a tree planted by the rivers of water that bringeth forth his fruit in his season. His leaf also shall not wither, and whatsoever he doeth shall prosper. That's the way I want growth in my life. Hallelujah. Amen. Praise the Lord. Maybe a different message, but let's just have a different altar call. If there's something in your heart that says, I want to grow in grace and the knowledge. How many believe there's more to know of him than we know? How many believes there's more grace, more love, more strength? Amen. If that's your desire, I want to grow. Would you come find a place to pray? Say, God, help me grow. Help me grow. I want to grow. I want to grow. I want to grow. I want to grow. Hallelujah.
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You can bring forth your fruit in your season, and whatsoever you do can prosper. Oh, there's a change. There's growth. Oh, higher every day. Hallelujah. And wiser. Growing in grace. Growing in the knowledge.

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1: Joseph Chambers. Up next, another great message from Joseph Chambers.

You can trust God. There is no doubt about it. He is faithful. He will never leave you or forsake you. He will be faithful to you. Now, I'm bringing you a message today that is imperative. To start the new year, take heed, therefore, how you hear. I'm trying to get this out as quick as I can. This is Monday, the third day of January. I want you to take heed how you hear. I don't know whether you ever heard of the man by the name of Jose Arguelles, who gave us a calendar 25 years ago, and he said the Crystal Kingdom would come to pass in the year 2012. He called for a paradigm shift by the way people think. And I'm telling you, America has gone through the fire of change until the paradigm shift has occurred. You just about can find nobody that thinks the old fundamental way, the Bible, is the pure, infallible Word of God. You don't change it. You don't alter it. You don't have to pick around it. You can't use imagination to interpret it. It's plain. It's simple. You've got to take the Bible like it is. What it says is what it means. What it says is what it means. Now, if God uses a parable, you understand the parable. But you do not change the meaning of the parable. It is meant what the parable means. When God tells us about New Jerusalem, describes the city, Jesus called it a place. John said he saw it. That settles it. It's a city. It's a marvelous city. You don't want to miss being in that city of New Jerusalem. It's the dwelling place of the bride of Jesus Christ for eternity. I can hardly wait. I can hardly wait. Now let's go and hear this sermon. I want to pray first and ask the Holy Spirit to speak deep to you, to make real and manifest in your heart and mind the things that God wants you to hear. Father, I pray for my friends across the world, an audience that is indeed extremely large. I don't really know how large, but I just trust you to use this sermon to change lives. Don't let anybody that hears this sermon miss it. Let them hear what the truth is. And I pray that it will go far and wide for thy glory and thy kingdom. Your name be honored, Lord, not the name of Joe Chambers. We want your name to be exalted. We want your name to be lifted high and raised like an anthem. And we want the world to know that there's a name that's called Jesus. That is indeed the greatest name there is. Make yourself real, Father. Make known your power. Make known your beauty. Make known your authority, Father. Make known your authority. We want men to hear what you are saying. We want men to hear the words of truth that will alter their life in Jesus' name. Amen. Don't miss the radio program this Saturday. You know, you can go right on the internet and hear it live at 1 p.m. on Saturday afternoon. That's Eastern Standard Time. Or you can come later and hear it in archives, and that'll be 7-11 as long as until Jesus comes. Hopefully, it'll be right there for you to listen. God bless you. May the joy of the Lord be your strength is my prayer. Let's go to the sanctuary. Let's hear the Word of God. To hear these words from the Lord. These are trembling words. These are words that really stirred my soul when the Spirit of God, and I was crying out for the message. It kind of came slow this week. Sometimes the sermon doesn't come like that, you know, and you wait on it and you cry out to God for it. And I don't mount this pulpit until I know I've got something from God. And if you wonder why I'm so anxious for you to hear it, is because it's from the Lord. And the Bible said, what he sends will not fall. It will prevail. It will bring forth results. And I believe that. Let's read together. Luke 8 and verse 15. But that on the good ground are they which in an honest and good heart, having heard the word, keep it. And bring forth fruit with patience. You got to hear that again. But that on the good ground are they, which in an honest and good heart, having heard the word, keep it. And bring forth fruit with patience. Verse 16.
No man, when he hath lighted a candle, covereth it with a vessel, or putteth it under a bed, but setteth it on a candlestick, that they which enter in may see the light. For nothing is secret that shall not be made manifest, neither anything hid that shall not be known and come abroad. Man, have I saw that this past year. I saw things that I had suspected something was wrong, and suddenly it all came into the open, and you could see it as clear as day. God knows, and you must know, nothing can be hid. Now, verse 18. Take heed, therefore, how you hear. That's my title this morning. Take heed, therefore, how ye hear. For whosoever hath, to him shall be given, and whosoever hath not, from him shall be taken even that which he seemeth to have. Now this verse really shook me up. I want to read it again. 18 now, this is Luke 8. Take heed, therefore, how you hear. Take heed, therefore, how you hear. For whosoever hath, to him shall be given, and whosoever hath not, from him shall be taken even that which he seemeth to have. Brother Marlon, I never seen that before. Even that which he seemeth to have. Don't really have it, but he seemeth to have it. The church world is full of people that seem to have certain things from God. But you look at them all the time you know them, and there's something about you that makes you tremble. You wonder. You keep seeing the carelessness. You keep seeing the sign that something is missing. You can't put your finger on it. You don't have a right to be a judge. So you just have to leave it with God. But here is a picture of good ground that bringeth forth good things, because it is good and honest in heart. Let me say in beginning this morning, before you're seated, that good seed will not produce in bad soil. Good seed will not produce in bad soil. Buy the best seed in town and sow it in hard clay dirt with no fertility, and I promise you it won't produce anything. Or sow it in a soggy, wet place, and it will rot and consume away. So good seed cannot produce unless it's got good ground. Well, nobody doubts the seed. It is absolutely perfect. The seed is pure. And this morning I want to preach on take heed, therefore, how you hear. Take heed. Get serious about what you hear. You say, Brother Chambers, are you defending your preaching? No. I'm talking about what you hear from all sources. I'm talking about what you hear on a cassette or a DVD or a CD or from Brother Marlon or from another Sunday school teacher or from a preacher that may come through here to preach. Take heed how you hear. What a text. What a title. I don't know about you, but I like it. Take heed, therefore, how you hear. Father, help me this morning. I present to you a very needy preacher man. Absolutely imperfect. Absolutely dependent upon the anointing of the Holy Ghost. More hungry than ever to himself. Tremble before the word. In Jesus' name I pray. And amen. You may be seated. As I preach this morning, I bid you to listen carefully and let somehow God talk to you about how you hear. And let's begin this new year. What a sermon to begin 2012 with. This is going to be an eventful year.
This is going to be an eventful year. 25 years ago in 1987, a man by the name of Jose Arguelles, he's a South American, he's a guru with the New Age people and the organizations of heathenism and paganism. And this guru, Jose Arguelles, set 25 years to bring America and the world to what he labeled as the Crystal Kingdom. The Crystal Kingdom. He said it started in 87. There had to be this complete kind of re-education of the world. There had to be a paradigm shift. We had to teach people how to think about the old things in a new way. We had to teach everybody to have a new idea and a new way of thinking. An education began, and it's been very vivid in almost every realm you follow, to prepare the world for the Crystal Kingdom. And now we have come to that year. 2012, the year of the Crystal Kingdom. The year when the evil one will take dominance of this world and rule it in a kind of post-Christian thinking and post-Christian acting and post-Christian living. The year of the New Ages. The year of the Crystal Kingdom. Well, this is developing. It is certainly at hand. Jose Arguelles was not some nut. He was a very noted New Ager, a very noted writer and author, a very noted spokesman and promoter. And he believed in that year of 87, and I remember studying it with all I had, understanding it the best I was capable. I've talked about it at different times, but not much for some years now. The year of the Crystal Kingdom, 2012. Now, for the Crystal Kingdom to happen, for the Christian kingdom to occur, there's got to be a rapture. And they've got to get the troubled souls out of their way. Those who are stuck in the mud. Those who are stuck in the old trenches of the Bible. Those who will not accept the new Christ. Those who will not accept the new music. Those who will not accept the new way of thinking. Those who will not become part of the Crystal Kingdom have to be removed. And they talk about us being removed out of their way. They call it the seed that is corrupt. The corrupt seed has to be removed. Well, I believe that they're right. The rapture's got to occur. And the believers of the Bible, fundamentalists, have got to be removed for the crystal kingdom to develop. Well, how do we deal with these kind of things occurring and these kind of things happening? How do we deal with a world that's in such a state of mind? I tell you how we deal. We deal by taking heed, therefore, how we hear. Not what we hear so much as how we hear what we hear. You notice he said that, didn't you? He didn't say what you hear. Now, although we should take heed what we hear, but take heed how you hear. You can hear the truth all your life and never accept it. You can sit in a church full of the Holy Ghost and spend eternity in a devil's hell. You can listen to preaching and go on in your own way and never be changed. Or you can let the Bible and the Word of God change your life. Now, let's talk this morning about how you hear. But first, let's talk about the Bible. The Word of God, how we hear the Word of God. Every word of this Bible is true. The Bible says of itself, the Word is forever settled in heaven. Jesus made the statement, not a jot or a tittle will pass away till everything in this book be fulfilled. The Bible says, my Word shall not go forth void, but shall accomplish that purpose whereunto I send it. I would like to read that to you so you know it isn't just Brother Chambers thinking. I want to read it to you. It's in the book of Isaiah 55, verse 11.
So shall my word be that goeth forth out of my mouth. It shall not return unto me void. It shall not return unto me void, but it shall accomplish that which I please. And it shall prosper in that thing, or the thing, whereto I sent it. Whereto I sent it. Now, the Bible cannot be less than fulfilled. Nothing of the Bible can be made void. Nothing of the Bible can be removed and removed from the world scene and the actions and the events and everything that's happening. Whether you believe it or not, this Bible is controlling the whole development of this present world. Even Jose Arguelles could do nothing if God did not dictate in His Word that darkness would come, that the Antichrist would appear, that a dark period of tribulation would occur on this earth. The Bible is being perfectly fulfilled. And we must take heed what and how we hear. Now, when you know the Bible is absolutely pure, it's absolutely perfect, it's absolutely right in every detail. Wow! What a beautiful thing. Now, as I think about that, the Bible is, I've preached that enough. I won't linger here. I just want you to know the Bible is the infallible Word of God. But there are so few today that tremble at the Bible. You look at people, you talk to people, you quote Scripture to them, and they can take almost anything but quoting the Bible. You start quoting the Bible, that's what makes people angry at you many times. You go in a place and start quoting the Scripture. Some of our young people went up and sung at the bank, and they seemed to start quoting the Scripture. They

According to this man said, well, most people in the church today don't believe that the book of Revelation ought to be in the Bible. Well, he was right. I don't know what he believes, but it doesn't really matter. Because I can tell you that much of the church world, the majority of the church world, does not accept that book called Revelation. I was thinking yesterday, if you don't accept the book of Revelation, you know it was written by John, don't you? And you know it was the same John that wrote the book of St. John. Did you know that? The book of Revelation was written by the same man who wrote the book of St. John. And the book of St. John is held at the highest when it comes to the lordship and deity of Jesus Christ, the Son of God. So how do you accept one book if you don't accept the other? They contradict themselves. They contradict their own thinking. They contradict their own minds. Because I'm here to tell you, the book of Revelation is the Word of God. And I tremble at it. I tremble before the book of Revelation. I tremble before the whole Word. I literally have been praying that God would so change my life and sanctify me in my soul, in my inner person, in the very centrality of my life, that God would so sanctify me and set me apart that I would have an attitude of trembling before the Bible like I've never had. Oh, I want to tremble before this holy book. I want to take heed how I hear when I read this holy Bible. I want to take heed how I treat every promise and every great truth of the Bible. And I want to bring it to you with such a devotion and such an abandonment before God of my own soul that there shall be no doubt that I tremble at the Word. Oh, what it would happen if this whole church would begin to tremble at the Bible. Oh, you say, Brother Chambers, God doesn't want us to tremble at His Word. Well, then let me read you what He says. For all of those things hath mine hand made, and all those things have been, saith the Lord. But to this man will I look, even to him that is poor and of a contrite spirit, and trembleth at my word. And trembleth at my word. Isaiah 66:2. Unto this man will I look, he said, even to him that is poor. I don't mean poor money wise, but poor in spirit. Of a contrite spirit. And trembleth at my word. You see, when he said, take heed how you hear, that's exactly what he was talking about. He was dealing with the same idea that Isaiah here shares. Take heed how you hear. Don't just hear the Bible as a history book. Don't just hear the Bible as a great book of wonderful teachings and wonderful things. But you take the Bible as the infallible Word of God. And you tremble before the Bible. You tremble before the Holy Word. This very morning, I stand here asking God by the Holy Ghost to move through this congregation right now and to bring your heart to the place that you would literally tremble at the Word of God. Most preachers get in the pulpit and they don't even tremble at the Word of God themselves. I get amazed at the childlikeness that I see in so many preachers of our generation. I get amazed at the lack of that devotion that drives them to their knees and drives them to cry out for God to give them an anointing that's straight from heaven, that's straight by the Holy Ghost. I don't want to preach nothing in this pulpit but what God gives me. Oh, that's it, Brody. Somebody slip a hand up with me, would you? By the Holy Ghost, Father, help us to teach people to tremble at the Word of God. Help us to teach people to tremble at the Word of God. Somehow let something happen in the Paul Creek congregation that we will be known in the city of Charlotte as a congregation that trembles at the Word of God. It's not enough just to preach it on the radio and on the internet. But we as a congregation need to reach the point and place that we tremble at God's Word. That we take it so serious that when we hear it, it just does something to our soul. It changes us. It awakens us. Isaiah said this twice. He spoke in the same chapter of trembling at the Word. But I like that passage. I believe that God wants us to tremble at the Word of God.
Work out your own salvation.

Bible said, with fear and trembling. Fear, that's a New Testament verse. Work out your own salvation with fear and trembling. So you understand. But that on the good ground are they which in an honest and good heart. Did you know? An honest and good heart. This is the person who hears the word. Even before the word begins to do its work, you gotta have an honest and good heart. You gotta have a heart that literally accepts the Bible as the infallible word, an honest and good heart. And that's the kind of person that the word begins to do a deep and powerful work. And he goes on in the next verse and says, don't light a candle. Talking about your life. Don't light a candle and put it under a covering, a bushel, it says in one of the texts. Don't light a candle. Don't let God set a fire in you and then hide that fire from those around you. Let it shine. Let it show. I don't know about you, but I'm not embarrassed by people seeing Jesus in me. I'm embarrassed if they don't see Jesus in me. I'm not embarrassed because they think I'm a little bit over the pale. I got family that thinks I'm over the pale. I've dealt with that ever since I got saved. Wonderful family members that love me. But I'm over the pale. Somebody said to me yesterday, speaking of one of my dear loved ones, how they seem to be nervous around me. I said, that's been true all these years. I doubt it will ever be any different. You know, if you're full of the Bible and you love the Bible and you talk the Bible, you're not going to be accepted by everybody. Make up your mind. Quit being bothered by it. Just make sure it's not your fault. That's something I'm working on deeply. Making sure there's such a deepness, an attitude, such a warmth, such a purity, a carefulness in how I say things. I can be over the pale. I know that. I don't see how anybody can be full of God and not be over the pale sometimes, do you? I don't see how anybody can be full of God and not once in a while get over enthusiastic. You just do, don't you, Brother Jim? When you really get full of God, you get a little enthusiastic. But work on it and keep it in balance. Keep it in check. Keep it full of the Holy Ghost. Keep it full of the love of God. But let's get so full of God that we tremble at His Word. Take heed how you hear the Word of God. Now listen to me. Most of you, many of you here have been hearing me a long time. I know. Don't say it, please. Some of you just love it when somebody else comes through and does the preaching. I guess. If you do, that's all right. I don't mind. I don't blame you. I get tired of hearing me too. How many of you ever get tired of hearing me? Raise your hand. You don't dare. Now why? I'm not going to bother you. I'm not going to be mean to you. Listen to me. Listen to me. It's understandable. It's understandable. But the truth of God's Word is so wonderful. Do you understand these are eternal truths? Do you understand every word in this Bible is from heaven? Do you understand every word in this Bible is as eternal as the sun and as the earth? Do you understand the Word of God is as much a part of the divine as Jesus is? Jesus is the divine Word living, but this is the divine Word written. And it all blends together. That's a holy book. That's a holy book. That's a holy book. You study back in past revivals and past periods of church history when great things happened, and you'll find they happened because the people began to tremble at the Word of God. The only thing that's going to change America is for people to start trembling at the Word of God. That's the only thing going to change America. There's nothing else can do it. Singing can't do it. Even great preaching can't do it. I mean, whatever it is, if they don't tremble at the Word, it's how they hear that changes their lives. It's how they hear that makes a difference in them. And it's so very important. The Word of God is without failure. It's infallible. It's incredible. It's absolutely divine. If you don't tremble at it, you are treating God
less than you ought to treat him. I beg of you this morning, learn to tremble at the word of God. How many of you would like to learn afresh to tremble at the word of God? Would you raise your hand? Now you understand, when you raise your hand for this, it can't happen just because you say it. It's going to be a work of the Holy Ghost. It's going to be a work of the deep Holy Ghost, the great Spirit of God. Oh, that we may learn to tremble at the word of God. For nothing is secret. See, a minister, and I've known several in my 50-some years, they seem to be so real. They seem to be such great preachers. But then you learn that for years they've had this hidden thing, this secret thing. And you would at times sense something's not right. But I wouldn't dare judge. And so you put it out of your mind. And then suddenly the day comes and the veil gets pulled back. And you look and you say, oh God, why couldn't I see that? But in reality, he just answered why you didn't say that. Because it seemeth to be that they were thus and thus. It seemeth to be that they had this and that. It seemeth to be. But listen, what I'm preaching to is you this morning. I'm not trying to figure out that person out there that you may think this about. I'm trying to figure out us. How many of us are things that we seem to be that we're really not? How many of us seem to be so consecrated to God, but when the chips are down, we decide our own every time? How many of us that are just not what we seem to be? I've been guilty of not being all, at least, of what I seem to be. But that day's got to be gone. That day's got to be over. God is bringing us to a place in this generation that everything is coming to its fulfillment. Everything's coming to its culmination. There's not much less left to happen yet. Oh, there's not much yet to happen. It's taking place so fully. Everything in the Middle East. Everything in the countries of the world. And now we see America in the greatest stress and the greatest state of compromise and the greatest state of forsaking the Bible and the name of Jesus and the morality of God. We've never seen America in the shape it's in before. The day is coming. I've been reading in the news. I believe it's one state that just passed a rule that has to do with making contraceptives available to everybody in a certain bracket and a certain category. And one state after state is voting for something else that's vulgar and vile. And you say, what in the world is happening? You listen to politicians and they don't seem to have any common sense anymore. Recently, the Army, the American military, passed a ruling that men who were involved in bestiality would not be thrown out of the armed services. Bestiality is now an acceptable lifestyle within the military of America. Ah, you probably didn't even know that. Those kind of things pass under the screen anymore. And nobody knows how to talk about them. And how does somebody say something as vile as that is? How does somebody say something as vulgar as it is to even think about it? But that's what's happening in our world. I'm telling you, friend, you better take heed how you hear. You better understand we are coming down to the culmination and the end of all things. And everything that can be shaken is going to shake like you've never seen it shake. But you've got to be one of those that refuses to shake. Hallelujah. How many can say this morning, I'm not going to be compromised? Raise your hand with me. I'm not going to be compromised. I'm not going to let down the standard of old time Christianity. I'm not going to forsake the way of holiness and godly living. Hear me, church. If you ever cleaned up your life, you ever got worldliness out of your life, you ever brought your dress habits into a great state of purity and holiness, it's time to do it. You've ever literally shook at the word of God. I can't move people who don't tremble at the Bible. It's impossible. I can't move you.
The reason I can't move some people is they don't tremble at the Bible. They don't tremble at what that book says. They've got a kind of a careless view of the Bible. This is the generation that has a careless view of the Bible. The Bible said that truth has fallen in the streets. Can you affirm to that? Truth has fallen in the streets. The Bible said, shall he find salvation on the earth when he comes? That's not the exact words. Shall he find faith on the earth when he comes? Sometimes, Sister Linda, I wonder, will he find faith? But if I'm here, I gotta say, yeah, he's gonna find faith. Cause I'm gonna square my shoulders and I'm gonna stand upright, Brother Jason, and I'm gonna hold on to the truth. Hallelujah. Hallelujah. And I'm gonna hear what the book says. How do you hear? How do you hear the Word of God? How are you gonna treat the Word of God? Are you gonna treat it with great reverence? I love that verse. Verse 18, take heed therefore how you hear. Now listen, for whatsoever or whosoever hath, to him shall be given. What's he talking about? You see, it's the hearing of the Bible and the total obedience of the Bible that gives you profit in the Christian life. You got to delight in the Bible if you're going to grow in the Lord. The book of Psalms says it plainly, but their delight is in the law of the Lord. And in the law of the Lord do they meditate day and night. And they shall be like a tree planted by the rivers of water that bringeth forth their fruit in their season. Their leaf also shall not wither. And whatsoever they doeth shall prosper. Hallelujah. You can be one that prospers in your Christian walk. That prospers in the way you live your Christian life. Whatever God calls you to do, teach the young people, young man. Or sing in the choir, young lady. Or play a musical instrument. Or be a witness on the street. Or be a part of the ladies' auxiliary. Or be a part of the team helping clean the building. It don't matter. Whatever God calls you to do, do it with all your heart. Take the Bible serious. Every one of you have got a calling from God on your life. He didn't call you just to be an absent person around the house of God. He didn't call you just to warm a pew. He called you to be busy in the kingdom of the Lord. A place of labor, a place of devotion, a place of dedication. I'm ready to be what God wants me to be. How about you? Oh, what can I do? Why don't you start being a soul winner? I don't know a better place. Brother Jim planned the music this morning right down my alley. You know, Brother Jim, I thought I'm going to call Brother Jim and tell him how I kindly want him to plan the music this morning. And immediately the Holy Ghost spoke to me and told me just ask him to take care of it. And so I prayed and God did exactly. I didn't need to tell you nothing. That's the way it's supposed to be. God's called us to do the business of the King. I want to be a soul winner. I want to lead somebody to Christ. Get burdened for the lost. He's talking about that. Take heed how you hear. What can you hear? The Bible said you have been given the responsibility of the gospel. The gospel is in your hand. How shall they hear without a preacher? Amen. Did you know that Corinthians, Paul said, the first chapter of Corinthians, that God has chosen to save people through the preaching of the Word. Somebody said most churches don't have any preaching no more. And most churches aren't leading anybody to heaven anymore either. Because it's the Word of God that changes people's lives. It's the preaching of the Word. I'm up here preaching because God wants to teach us all the way of His kingdom. He wants you to start trembling at the Word of God. If you're willing to tremble at the Word of God, I want you to stand as I finish this sermon. Would you? Would you stand up and give yourself for God's Holy Ghost to make you a man, a woman, a young person, a child that trembles at the Bible, that the Bible is so real to you that you take everything serious. It's not going to return void. It's coming back. Now let me show you something. When he says the Word of God shall not return void, he isn't just talking about the positive sense. He's also talking about the negative sense. The Word of God goes and it does one of two things. It condemns or it justifies. Every time you hear a sermon,
You are either condemned by that sermon or you are justified by that sermon. If you don't pay that sermon any attention and you don't take it serious and you don't weigh the Word of God with great clarity and carefulness, and you just let it pass over. Some of you may leave this church this morning and you won't remember what I preach when you get home. Because you don't tremble at the Word. God help me to tremble. God help me to tremble. Raise your hand if you want to join me. Holy Ghost, would you let your spirit move among this place? Would you let yourself move up and down these aisles, Holy Spirit, and touch our hearts so that we begin to tremble at the Word of God, so that we take this Bible so serious that nothing in it is ever treated lightly. Whatever you read today, tomorrow, whatever I preach, whatever's in this Bible, that's what you're going to be judged by. You think you're going to get by with this. And I've had people say to me, but God and I've got an understanding in that. His understanding is the Bible. And if your understanding is not the Bible, you don't have no understanding with God. The Bible is the final word. Lord, I give myself to tremble at the Word of God. I give myself to change everything about me until I have no will. You have no right with a will. God never gave anybody a will. There's nowhere in the Bible that anybody has ever had a will separate from God's will. Oh, you can take one, but it's always wrong. My will is His. And my desire is pleasing Him. I make no decisions. I should not make a decision that I don't seek His will. Now, will you listen as I close and we sing together? Listen carefully. I want you to hear it. Take heed, therefore, how you hear. Take heed how you hear. You listen with all of your heart. Straighten your shoulders for a moment, will you? Kind of stand erect. Stand with some courage and say, I'm going to listen to that Bible every time I hear it, I read it, and I'm going to obey it. I'm going to hear what that Bible says with all my heart, and I'm going to start doing what that Bible said. If the Bible tells you something not to do, then don't do it. The Bible says, honor your father and mother, that your days may be long upon the earth. If you don't honor them, you disobey God. You break a commandment. Oh, the Bible says, remember the Sabbath day, keep it holy. That's a sharp one that not many people obey today. Listen, bring your life into such surrender to God that He can have you lock, stock, and barrel for His honor and for His glory. And start hearing everything in this Bible with every bit of your heart. Take your Bible and hold it with me, will you? Everything that's in this book is God's Word. Not a bit of it, Brother Ken, but God's Word. Oh, God, help your chambers. Every time it's time to pray, and I open this old blessed book, and I begin to read, help me to tremble. Help me to tremble. Hallelujah. Let me hear it with all my heart. Let me hear what He's saying to me. Let me say, God, I'm going to obey that. I never seen that before, but I'm going to obey that. Father, I didn't know you didn't want me to do that, but I can see you don't. I won't do that anymore. God, I didn't know you wanted me to do that. I see you do. I'm going to do it, God. Tremble at the Word of God. Do everything according to this book. This is the only book in the world that's perfect. This is the only book in the world that will be in the hands of God when He judges you. This is the only book that is pure, even in its purity and its exclamation points. It's pure. Not a jot or tittle shall pass. They'll all be fulfilled. Wow, what a way to live. What a way to live. Would somebody say with me, what a way to live. Right by the Word of God.
neither turning to the right or to the left. Neither going here or going there. The Bible said it, that settles it. It's not comfortable for me to do that. You don't go by comfort, you go by the Word of God. Oh, you tell me, Lord, I can't do this or that, and that's hard for me. No, it isn't. You just obey it, and He'll make it easy for you. Woo! Somebody say amen.

0: Do you really believe that? It's His yoke, He said. Give Him everything for His glory. Hallelujah. Come unto me. I will give you rest. Hallelujah. Take my yoke. Reach and get that yoke right now, will you? Hang it around your neck. How many of you know what a yoke is? Can I see your hand? Let me just tell them what a yoke is. I was raised on the farm. And you'll have a cow that is determined to get through the fence. They'll go through the fence or they'll strip every gear. So you put a yoke on them. You take a cross beam, goes up past their head and hangs down, and it's a yoke. And when they start between the wires, the top catches the top wires and the bottom catches the bottom wires. And you can't get through. You've got a yoke on. Or she's got a yoke on, or he's got a yoke on. Well, that's what he says to you. Take the yoke and put it around your neck. Do you mind doing that with me? Let's just kind of do it together, would you? Take the yoke, the Holy Bible, and put it around your neck. And say, that's it. That's how I'm going to live. I'm going to live by the Word of God. You say, I don't know it. Then your responsibility is to learn it. You say, I'll get to heaven. I'll just tell God I didn't know that. He's going to say, what were you doing when you should have been reading my word? That's why we have preachers, Sunday school teachers. You notice last Sunday, you won't hear. Brother Marlon got to teaching and he didn't even know where he was. It was 5 minutes after 12 and I'm standing up there waiting and he's still teaching. And I finally just stood up and said, everybody please stand. And he took the note. You were smiling back there. I saw it all over you, sister.
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3: I'll try not to preach long to you. Amen. It's 11:37. I cannot promise you I'll be done by 12. I can almost promise you I will not be done by 12. Amen. How's that? I'm not gonna sugarcoat it. Amen. If you're that hungry, go ahead and go. Amen. But if you can give me about 15 after 12, then give that to me. Amen. Can't promise I'll be done then, but I promise I'll try. 1 Samuel chapter 4 and verse 12. And there ran a man of Benjamin out of the army and came to Shiloh the same day with his clothes rent and with earth upon his head. And when he came, lo, Eli sat upon a seat by the wayside watching, for his heart trembled for the ark of God. And when the man came into the city and told it, all the city cried out. And when Eli heard the noise of the crying, he said, what meaneth the noise of this tumult? And the man came in hastily and told Eli. Now Eli was 98 years old, and his eyes were dim that he could not see. The man said unto Eli, I am he that came out of the army, and I fled today out of the army. And he said, what is there done, my son? The messenger answered and said, Israel has fled before the Philistines, and there hath been also a great slaughter among the people. And thy two sons also, Hophni and Phinehas, are dead, and the ark of God is taken. And it came to pass, when he made mention of the ark of God, he fell from off the seat backward by the side of the gate, and his neck brake, and he died. For he was an old man and heavy, and he had judged Israel 40 years. And his daughter-in-law, Phinehas' wife, was with child, near to be delivered. And when she heard the tidings that the ark of God was taken, and that her father-in-law and her husband were dead, she bowed herself and travailed, for her pains came upon her. And about the time of her death, the women that stood by her said unto her, Fear not, for thou hast borne a son. But she answered not, neither did she regard it. And she named the child Ichabod, saying, The glory is departed from Israel, because the ark of God was taken, and because of her father-in-law and her husband. And she said, The glory is departed from Israel, for the ark of God is taken. A dire scripture that we read today, a scripture that sends a warning shock through our heart whenever in this generation when someone says Ichabod, there is a feeling of fear that comes upon the heart of a believer. For there is no church that wants to label Ichabod. There is no heart that wants to label Ichabod written above it. I believe we're in an hour when we are beginning to see the drawing away of God's presence from some of the conglomerated mess that is taking place in our churches. His presence is being replaced with social gatherings, and it's being replaced with spiritual highs instead of just an indwelling of God's presence in our lives. And so I know that Ichabod is real. I've been in a few places where when I left there, I felt the Holy Ghost say, Ichabod, it's not, there's no life there. There's nothing ever going to happen there. I've withdrawn because of the mess that they have allowed to come into the sanctuary of God. But I don't want to dwell so much today on Ichabod. I just want to preach to you that God has an answer for Ichabod. For every place that Ichabod has been named, God has an answer. Stretch your hand this way and ask the Lord to anoint.
4: Father, in the name of Jesus,
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3: the anointing of thy Spirit. Lamb of God, Lamb of God. We come upon one of the darkest times in Israel as we read our text today. The Bible tells us that Hophni and Phinehas have wreaked havoc concerning the people's love and affection for the things of God. The Bible said that men began to despise the sacrifice because Hophni and Phinehas would take what they wanted before men were able to offer it unto God. The Bible tells us that these men would commit fornication and adultery with the women standing outside the doors of the tabernacle or the temple. We find that Hophni and Phinehas are basically the sons of Belial. Hophni and Phinehas could not have gotten very far if there had been a priest that was ready to deal with their misbehaving. Had Eli been willing to put his foot down, and the Bible tells us that he loved his sons above God. He regarded his sons more than he regarded God. And so we find that there is a recipe presented to us that brings up Ichabod. And that is that there is a priest that will not preach, and there is a people that will not live. Amen. They will not live holy, and they will not live righteously. If either one of these places counterbalance the other, then we can find relief. If people will not live right, and the man of God will preach right, there is still hope. If the man of God will not preach right, but people still desire to live right, then there is hope. But when these two are coupled together, and there is no saving of preaching, and there is no saving of holy living, it will be but a matter of time before Ichabod becomes a reality in the hearts and lives of those people. You see, today what troubles me is not the fact that the ark of God was taken in this passage. When we read it, we understand that Eli is so shocked, not simply by the death of his sons, but by the fact that the glory had departed from Israel, that the ark had been taken. The Bible said that he falls over backward by the side of a gate, and his neck is broken because he is old and he is heavy. Eli, the shock of the fact that God's Shekinah, the place where the presence of God dwelt, had been taken, caused Eli to fall over backwards. It was not the news that Hophni and Phinehas were dead. I half expect that if you send your sons to battle, you half expect to receive news that they could have died. Amen? You don't think that they go to battle and they're exempt from the possibility of being killed. And so Eli is not so startled by Hophni and Phinehas. But as we read, Phinehas' wife is bearing a child. She bows herself or bows herself up with the pain of travail, and she begins to bring forth a child. And because the glory had departed from Israel, because the ark of God was taken, because her father-in-law had died, and because her husband had died, she is not rejoicing over the fact that a son is born, but she is weeping, and she says, I will call his name Ichabod. The glory has departed. The glory has departed. I mean, there's enough here today. We can preach 2 hours just on the glory departing. But here's what I want to say to you. Eli, before you ever realize that the ark was gone, the glory had departed from Israel. Eli, before you ever heard that Hophni and Phinehas were dead. Eli, before your daughter-in-law ever gave birth to a son and called him Ichabod, the glory had departed from Israel. For the Bible tells us that when the Philistines came up against them, that they brought the ark of God out, and there was a shout of a king among them. All the other times that the ark had come out, the armies of the Lord would prevail.

authenticity in their worship and in their praise. And so he said, quit ye like men. We'll go up and fight them, and we'll see what's going to happen. It might be that our God will deliver their God into our hand. And so they go up and fight, and the ark of God is taken. It tells me then that we as believers need to be cautionary, because Eli thought that as long as the ark was there, the glory was there. But here's what I want to tell you, whether it be Old Testament or New, God's glory is not attached to a piece of furniture. It is not attached to a building. It is not attached to a pew. It is not attached to an altar. But the glory of God is attached to the inner integrity and the holiness and righteousness of Christ that is imputed unto you and I. And so as we look around us today, if we are not careful, we will be caught up in the function of tradition, in the function of formality. I caution us today that it's easy to come in and go through the motions in a service, to raise our hand when we're told to raise them, to sing when we're told to sing, and to clap when we're told to clap, and suppose that because nothing is different, that God's glory is among us. Oh, but I want to tell you, Eli, if you're not careful, Hophni, if you're not careful, Phinehas, if you're not careful, if you don't live in a manner that God can attach His glory to your life, I come to tell you that when you need that glory, it might not be there. Amen. It's easy to assume it's there, but a heart that is concerned with knowing God and walking with God and having integrity with God must make a constant search. Is your glory still in my life? You see, it is this lack of glory. It is this lack of the glory of God in our lives that calls us to become comfortable. When I think of the glory, I understand that it is the physical expression of the character, the power, and the attributes of God. When His glory comes in, I want to tell you that that is Christ walking through the midst of us. In that where John saw Him, I saw Him walking among the seven golden candlesticks. Can't tell you how many times in my life He's had the seven stars in His right hand. Can't tell you how many times in my life that I've rejoiced over the fact that He walked among the candlesticks. Can't tell you how many times when I had to preach something that I knew wouldn't be popular, but I just was rejoicing that He held His angelos, His messengers in His right hand. He held His pastors. He holds His ministers. Well, you might as well say amen. Didn't matter if they amen me. Didn't matter if they stoned me and ran me out of town. I knew whose hand I was held in. Amen. Oh, yes. That's where Christ is, in the midst of His church. But understand with me, but that glory that we

known. It was so real that you could feel it, like he laid his hand on you. So real that you could feel it, as if he passed by you and blessed you with the hem of his garment. Can I tell you that the church must have that glory in its midst? We must never settle for less than God's glory in our midst. It is not simply

So we must have Christ. We must understand that without the glory, we are simply going through formal traditions. We are simply singing songs that have no power. We are preaching sermons that have no deliverance to them. We are giving messages and

Oh, look, you people say, well, I felt God. I want to tell you something. The Bible tells us in Proverbs chapter 7 about a strange woman that greets this simple one in the street. And you say, well, I went to that church. They don't preach like we preach. They don't live like

Listen to me. The glory is not about feeling the flesh. The glory is not about exciting the flesh. The glory is not about stirring up the flesh. The glory is Christ coming to do what only He can do. To deliver how only He can deliver. To minister how only He can minister. Listen to me tonight. I believe in expression of Pentecost. I believe it's okay every once in a while to dance before the Lord. I believe it's okay every once in a while to

the heart. The glory straightens what sin has crooked. The glory makes whole what has been broken. The glory is Christ doing His work in the church. Oh yes, we need the glory. Understand me, I don't want to preach without the glory. I don't want to teach without the glory. I don't want to worship without the glory. Oh, I can start worshiping, but eventually I want my worship to lead to the glory. I want my worship to lead to the glory coming down. And so if I'm going to have the glory, then I must purpose in my heart to become the opposite of what Eli was, and what Hophni was, and what Phinehas was. You see, the great cry of this generation is, why don't we have revival? Why don't we see a move of God? And yet the cry that brings revival is not simply the desiring of revival, but the cry that brings revival is, Lord, form me to be like Christ. Help me to walk like Christ. Help me to think like Christ. Help me to talk like Christ. Let my heart long to be in the presence of Christ. You see, we have a generation that believes that the glory can come when on Monday they live any way they want to live, and then they come in on Wednesday and expect God to pour His glory out. Through the week they live any way they want to live. There's some of you right here this morning. I know it from the Holy Ghost. If you had to check the dedication of your life, you'd be embarrassed if God pulled the screen down and revealed your thoughts and showed your actions and come out here. And yet when the Spirit of God begins to move, your hands go up.

Anybody can excite the flesh. Now you write this down this morning. You can excite the flesh in multitudes of ways. Just because your church is shouting and running and jumping, just because that there's gifts in operation, doesn't mean that's the glory. I'm going to tell you what. My pastor used to tell us, when we first started preaching, he'd pull us in the office. He said, I'm going to tell you right now, boys. He said, it don't matter how high you jump. It matters how straight you walk when your feet hit the ground. Come on here. He said, it don't matter how fast you run. He said, I want to know, are your knees calloused from staying on your knees seeking the face of God? He said, it doesn't matter how eloquent you speak. He said, but I want to know, have you been touched with the anointing of the Holy Ghost? Has the oil been poured on your head and ran down your beard and onto your garments? That's what matters. It matters how pure you are, son. Oh, it was drilled into my heart. It was drilled into my mind. You must be pure. And here's what I want to tell you. Any glory that does not duplicate purity, that does not birth purity and righteousness, it is not the glory. It is Ichabod. It is excited flesh. The glory will produce holiness. Amen. The glory will produce holiness. But we cannot touch the glory unless first there is some holiness produced in us. What happened in Isaiah chapter 6 when he said, I saw the Lord in the year that King Uzziah died. I saw also the Lord high and lifted up. And his train filled the temple. The angels, the cherubims, covered with twain, they covered their face. Seraphims, what it was, with twain they covered their face. And twain they covered their feet. And twain they did fly. Cried, holy, holy, holy is the Lord. We do not see Isaiah shouting and rejoicing. We see him crying, woe is me. For

0: on his lips. Sears from him. You understand that the reason God chose the tongue and the mouth to represent the initial sign of the filling of the Holy Ghost is that you can bridle your whole body, but you cannot bridle your tongue. The Bible said it is an unruly member. It is to set on fire of hell. It has poison in it. Come on here. No man can tame it. They've tamed lions. Are y'all awake this morning? Amen. They've tamed lions. They can turn ships with a little rudder. But no man can tame the tongue. I know this is a troll one and one. But I believe that coal being pressed to Isaiah's lips was a type of the coal that is pressed to our lips when we receive the baptism of the Holy Ghost. What man could not tame, God sent. It had the fire of hell in it. And God said, I can't put the fire out, but I'll tell you what I'll do. I'll just ignite it with another flame. I'll let the fire of the Holy Ghost touch the tongue. I'll bring that member under subjection through the power of the Holy Ghost. That's what the glory does. That's what the glory does. It tames what cannot be tamed. Come on here. It touches where we cannot be touched. It heals where nothing else can heal. The glory of God ministers where there needs to be ministry. So we must have the glory. But what do we do as a church against the surge of worldliness? Against the surge of ungodliness? Now, I didn't get to finish my message Friday night because I was going to deal with this stuff. But I'll just deal with it now for free. What time is it? I don't want nobody. I know once you get chicken on the brain, it's hard to get gospel in the heart. Amen. Listen to me. I'm going to deal with this, though. That church at Ephesus became so focused on blocking out what was wrong that they forgot to allow to move in their midst what was right. They got so focused on blocking out the world. Now, the first strategy that says we don't want to lose the glory is we begin to clamp down on things that we think will protect us from the outside world influencing us. But the fact is that God never called us to be influenced by the outside world, but we were to influence the world outside. Come on here. He didn't say, well, glory to God. I lost some of you on that shuffle. Some of us sit petrified. Well, if the world come in, well, if people come in and they're charismatic, we're gonna become like that, and that's nonsense. That's hogwash. We don't have to become like them. As a matter of fact, if the glory is moving, they'll either have a heart change or they won't stick around very long. Amen. I remember pastoring in Tennessee, and I had a mural back then. I couldn't stand it. It was the worst picture of Jesus I've ever seen in my life. It was nonsensical. It used to get on my nerves. But we'd be in church, and all of a sudden, we had some ladies. They'd jump in. Brother Israel, while you were playing, I saw the voice, the face of Jesus, the mouth begin to move. I said, let me just stop you right there. Let me just stop you right there. Hey, amen. I don't know what you ate last night. I don't know if your stomach's upset. I don't know if you're on some kind of medication. But you most definitely did not see the mouth of Jesus in that picture begin to move. Because God doesn't move that way. Amen. And so we can't be afraid to defend what is ours. But at the same token, we can't be afraid to allow things to come in that might force us to defend what is right. Come on here. That's what the church in Ephesus did. We found them that said they were apostles and found them to be liars. Come on here. Well, that's not the way we do it. I've never seen it done like that before. Who cares? Did it violate the scripture? Well, I can't say that. I'm just not used to it that way. So what? Are you following me right here this morning? So what? Well, it just makes me uncomfortable. Too bad.
1: My sheep know my voice. Oh, God, help me. My sheep know my voice. And another, they will not follow. They'll listen. They'll hearken to my voice. Doesn't matter how it comes. It doesn't matter if it comes from a different direction. You see, today, we need to understand that we need to have enough of God to recognize His glory. No matter how it comes, it may make us uncomfortable. It may be different than what we're used to. But we need His glory no matter how He visits us. Oh God, help us. And so we cannot block trying to contain the glory and keep the glory. We cannot block what we feel like would affect the glory. No, the glory will defend itself. The presence of God will defend itself. Let the demon possessed come. The presence of God. I've had men tell me, well, we're trying to get this lady not to come because she's full of the devil and she might interrupt the service. Let her come. The glory will defend itself. Amen. We act like we don't have no power. Amen. Now, most of us would get upset if next Sunday you came in here and all the pews were flipped sideways and you had to sit and they'd moved the pulpit over there. It takes 6 services before we can worship God. Come on here. We'd be saying, hey, what's going on? Did the pastor lose his mind? Sister Holly, why did you do this? And I don't understand. Pastor Jones, what happened? What's going on? I don't understand. What Brother Neff, something's not right. Now, where's the board? We got to get the board to get something's not right. The pews are... Now, I want to ask you a question. Does it matter? Does it matter? Do you understand what I'm preaching to you? That if we're not careful, we'll begin to worship tradition and really not have the glory. We begin to worship what has always been, and that's fine. What has always been. I'm not against tradition. Let me tell you something. Tradition is important in keeping us in the right path and in the right vein. It is important. We don't just kick tradition aside because there is a reason that tradition was established. Amen. But when tradition begins to trump the glory, if tradition begins to trump the moving of God's presence, then we must choose the glory every time. Listen to me. What happens with tradition? When we choose to do what we want, but because we have tradition, things are right, we'll send the ark out to fight for us, or the glory out to fight for us, and there will be no power in it. And we're seeing it now. We're seeing it now. We're seeing a lack of power in our churches. The vast majority of our churches, you don't even hear about the baptism of the Holy Ghost. The vast majority of our churches, the gifts are obsolete. The vast majority of our churches, amen. Amen. It's the truth. The vast majority of our churches are hungry for revival. They'll come in, and I'm not against what God has done. Believe me, I'm for this place. But we'll have a 2 or 3 night revival and get a little refreshing, and then the digging stops. We go right back to singing a few songs and giving a few testimonies and having a sermon preached to us. And there's no burning passion in our hearts to ride the altar rail. There's no burning desire in our heart to see God's glory move because we have become comfortable with tradition. We become comfortable with the building. We become comfortable with, that's my pew. That's where I sit. We become, come out here. We become comfortable. We put the carpet in. We got the light. We just like it the way it is. And that's okay. But when it begins to become your idol, when it begins to become your God, when there's no hunger and no desire just because you're comfortable. I'll tell you what, if I had a church that became comfortable with the way things were, I'd disrupt that booger. I'd turn it upside down because here's what I want. I don't want you to be comfortable. I want you to be hungry. I want you to be thirsty. I want you to have a desire for the glory of God in your life. Sometimes we got to be made uncomfortable. Come on here. Oh, some of you don't like it. That's all right. I can feel it. Look straight ahead and smile. We'll get through it together. Amen. Glory to God. I'm not mad at you. I'm not rebuking you. I'm not getting on to us. I'm telling us, oh God, let our hunger be what marks us. Let our desire be what marks us. Not our building. Not our structure. My God, I feel the Holy Ghost right here. God, not our singing. Not the way we have Sunday school. Not the way we've all... Don't let that mark us. But let them say, when I go to that church, there's a people there that desire God. I get under conviction because I feel the glory come. I get under conviction because I feel the presence of God at my church. They don't preach holiness. But when I come in here, they don't even say anything. But God passes by and I feel convicted for the way I live. Convicted for the way I act. Convicted for the things that I do.

0: move and we'd have a revival because I love His church. It is impossible for me to love the groom and not love His bride. It's impossible. Let me tell you something. When you use that old excuse, I love Jesus, I just don't like the church. That's impossible. I got news for you. You don't like my wife, me and you have a problem. Amen. That's all I have to say about that. Don't tell me how wonderful she is or how horrible she is and how great I am, because me and you have a problem. You don't love her. You don't love flesh of my flesh and bone of my bone. And we got a problem. Amen. I'm just being real about it. Amen. Listen to me. You know what I believe? I believe Christ feels the same way. You can't love me and not love my church. You can't love me and not want to be around my bride. Amen. Well, glory. Some of you that just come on Sunday morning, smile. Amen. Glory to God. Listen to me this morning. Listen to me. I don't know who you are, so if you don't smile and you look sour, I will know and I'll be able to nail you. Amen. So listen, when I say this, it is so easy to fall in love with the personality. Our pastors are so strong and so they're anointed, and we look to them for a word from heaven. I mean, when we get sick, we're not going up the road. We want our pastor to pray for us. How many of you feel that way? I feel that way. I want my pastor to lay hands on me. If I need a word from God, and I've been praying, I can't find one, I take it before my pastor. Pastor, what do you think? Tell me something, Pastor. I need some guidance. I need some direction. I need you to help me. Amen. And so our pastors, they develop a magnetized personality. You don't have to be in a church very long before you begin to see people forming allegiances with pastors. They should. We should be loyal and we should support the ministry of God. But our relationship with God should be as such that if the pastor no longer exists, that we should still be able to serve God. That we should still be able to have a move of God. We should still be able to have a move of the Holy Ghost. I sense that. I know there's been a transition. I'm not trying to tread in dangerous areas. But understand with me that what you have, you need to hold on to. The fact that this church can function, it doesn't... Listen to me. If God wanted to use a donkey, He can use anybody. Amen. And that's no reference, my brother. No reference at all. Amen. But understand with me that who God wants to use, He will use. What we have to identify is the glory in it. Is His presence in it? Is His anointing in it? Is the truth in it? If it is, I'll support it. Now think about this for a moment. I'm going to be done. I've nowhere near even started preaching and it's time to shut up. Listen. Here's what happens. While Eli is departing from the vision of God's glory, God said, I already know it. And I'm going to raise up someone that will walk in my commandments and my statutes. God always has an answer for Ichabod. Now, this is what happens. First, we need to understand that Samuel was God's answer. When Eli faltered, God had a Samuel. But it was really not Samuel that was what triggered revival. What triggered revival was a mother who recognized the barrenness of her womb. That's what triggered revival. Do you understand what begins to trigger God's glory to move in our church? Is when instead of looking around and saying, we are full, which is a Laodicean spirit, we look around, well, we got it. God's blessed. We got it, man. I mean, we got it. Look at what God's doing. We got it. And we begin to recognize the emptiness of our womb. When we begin to look around and say, beautiful building, beautiful facility. I think I told Brother Derek that last night. I said, man, these are wonderful facilities. Every time I go back there and I walk through the Sunday school rooms and I look at the gym there in the kitchen. I said, man, beautiful. God has blessed you. Wonderful facilities. But then we got to get over that. And we got to begin to say, oh God, how long has it been since we've seen broken souls on our altar? God, my womb is empty. Well, Hannah had everything, didn't she? Elkanah said, have I not been better to you than 10 sons?
1: Yeah, you have.

0: But until my womb is filled, I will never be satisfied. Until my womb is filled, I will never be happy. Oh God, give us a desire as a church that says, in spite of all you've given us, if my womb is empty, I am not happy. I want to tell you what's birthed out of that desire is whenever it looked like it should be Ichabod, there will never be Ichabod because God will always send us Samuel.
1: Thank God.
0: It will not be a transference. Well, if this one's here or not here, it won't work. If that one's not here, it won't work. If that one, I just pioneered a church January 22nd. January 20, I'm talking about, it's a baby. It's a baby. Brother Jones, I feared and trembled to leave that thing this weekend. I just didn't. And I was praying, and the Holy Ghost said, "Who are you?" Who are you? Is it your church or is it mine? I knew what he was telling me. My glory will move whether you're there or not, son. My glory, you ain't nothing but a small pin in the cog. You don't make the thing turn. My glory does. Come on here. My presence does. Do you understand what I'm trying to tell you? That there will be people that come and go. There will be changes in leadership. There will be changes. But I want to tell you what will never change. If we are not satisfied with our empty womb, God will always have an answer to Ichabod. Come on here. That God didn't declare Ichabod. No, that was Eli's daughter that declared Ichabod. God said, "You can call it Ichabod. I call him Samuel." Hallelujah. You may name your child Ichabod, but I name mine Samuel, and I'll speak to him as a baby, and he'll learn my voice, and I'll walk with him, and none of his words shall fall to the ground. Hallelujah. Lift your hands right now and give him praise.
2: Thank you, Lord. Thank you, Jesus.
1: Thank God. Thank God.
2: Thank you, Lord. Thank you, Lord.
1: Hallelujah.
2: Oh, Jesus. Hallelujah, Lord.
1: Hallelujah.
2: Hallelujah.
1: Hallelujah.
2: Hallelujah. Oh, thank you, Lord. Thank you.
0: So it was a child. Samuel was a child. First that was born out of being provoked. I'm going to be done in 3 or 4 minutes. Someone come to the piano. It's 17 after 12. I told you I'd try to be done by 12:15. I didn't promise though. Amen. He was a child born out of being provoked. When I look at the church, Brother Glenn, when I look at the churches around us, not just here, but all around us, because conservative people are becoming a commodity. Instead of getting afraid, I get provoked. I get provoked. God, if they could have 10,000, there is no reason on earth. If they can have 10,000 preaching a false doctrine and believe they're having a move of God, there is no reason on earth why we cannot grow a church preaching the truth and having a genuine visitation from the Holy Ghost. I get provoked. He was born from provocation. Penina provoked Hannah. Look at my children. You don't have anything. Isn't that? How big is your church? That was one of the most humbling experiences of my life. I first pastored, I took 24 people in that church. Church falling down around my ears. I was 25. Amen. Might as well have been 12, and I'm not lying. Amen. But I'm not talking about that. That's just for me. I didn't know nothing. Amen. I didn't know nothing. Amen. But I took that church, and here I am. I'm going to dive into the community, and I'm going to try to do something. And so I go to that Ministers Alliance meeting, and I'm sitting. I'm the last one at the table, and I'm just got my head down. Because the first guy, Pastor so-and-so, had 7,000 in church on Sunday. Pastor so-and-so had, you know, 700, had, I think the smallest one was 300 or 400 people, and they get down to me, Pastor Israel Joy, 24. What was that?
3: 24.
0: 24. But isn't that how to do it? How big's your church? Oh, we had 10,000. We had 1,000 on Sunday. It was wonderful. That and their eyelashes looked like they got run over by a Montgomery Ward paint truck. It was wonderful. They'll provoke you. You going to get upset by that? No. I'm going to go crawl up under a rock somewhere and get my face in the dirt. I'm going to say, oh God, my womb is empty. God, my womb is empty. God, my ministry lacks the power to deliver people. My preaching lacks the power to break the yoke. God, my desire is not what it should be. Oh God, you have the ability to fill my womb and give me children lest I die.
1: Amen. Yes.
0: And so while we rejoice about Samuel, we forget that God's answer to Ichabod was Samuel. But God's answer only came because Hannah presented a question. Did you hear me? Revival will only come when we, from the desperation of our hearts, beg God to fill our wombs. Stand to your feet this morning.
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6: Pulpit tonight. But I'll tell you what, we want the Lord to really help us. And the Philistines, or the Philistines, however you want to say it, were afraid. For they said, God is come into the camp. And they said, woe unto us, for there hath not been such a thing heretofore. And the Philistines were afraid, for they said, God is come into the camp. And they said, woe unto us, for there hath not been such a thing heretofore. Amen. Father, we come to you tonight in the name of Jesus, knowing that we need your help and we need your touch. I pray, Lord, tonight that you would rebuke the devourer, that one that is trying to devour the faith of these precious people, your children, the sheep of your pasture. Lord, I pray that you would anoint us as your spokesman tonight with fresh oil from above. Lord, we're asking you, Lord, to rebuke the accuser of the brethren and the adversary that would try to war against me. I pray, Lord, that you would anoint us in such a way, God, that we'll know when we leave this place that God is in the camp. Lord, we're asking you for a divine manifestation of your power. Nothing new, Lord. We're not asking for something new. We just want the old time power of God in our midst. And we'll give you praise and glory for it in Jesus' name. And the church said, Amen. I want to preach on, if the Lord would help me, I want to preach on God in the camp. Hallelujah. It might take me a little while to get to where I'm going. Amen. Israel at this time was out of gear with God. The people had forgotten the Most High and had gone aside to worship Baal. They had neglected the things of God, so we see that they were giving up to their enemies. Amen. When Jehovah had brought them out of Egypt, He instructed them how they were to live in the land to which He would bring them. And war took him, they would be chastened. His words were very plain, and we find them in Leviticus chapter number 26. He said, "If ye will not for all this hearken unto me, but walk contrary unto me, then I will walk contrary unto you also in fury. And I, even I, will chastise you 7 times for your sin." Now, that doesn't sound like a God of love. Huh? We talk about a God of love, but He said, if you walk contrary to me, I'm going to walk contrary to you. That's what He said, did He not? Amen. He said, if ye love me, then ye will keep my commandments. Help me, Jesus. And this fulfillment of, amen, of this threatening, the Philistines had been divinely permitted to make great havoc on the idolatrous Israelites and hold them into cruel slavery. Amen. The only way for Israel to get out of trouble was to return to their God. Amen. To return to their God and repent. He'd say, "Lord, we went astray. We have failed you now." Amen. We're living in a society that preaching on repentance is not popular. Amen. Ask Brother Jim Gillis, who preaches a message that is contrary to the higher education. Come on now. We've got people today that boast of, we've got men on our board and they're educated men. But educated men without the presence of God are nothing more than clever devils. Hear me now. We don't need any more carnal board members. We don't need any more carnal church members. We don't need any more carnal preachers. We don't need any more carnal singers. We need people that are filled with the Holy Ghost and fire. We need people that God is in their camp. He said, you know God is in their camp. Not by what they say, but the line that they walk. Woo, glory to God. That was the only way for them to get out of trouble, was to return to God, who by His judgment seemed to say to Israel at this day in Micah 6:9, "Hear ye the rod, in who hath appointed." The only cure for Israel was repentance. And sometimes God has got to bring the rod, amen, into our life. Help me now. The Apostle Paul said, "Do you want me to come when I come to you?" To the Corinthian church, he said, "Do you want me to come with a rod? Or do you want me to come in love? The choice is up to you. Get things right and I'll come in love. But if not, the rod of God is against you." I want to tell you, brother, every preacher, amen, when we preach this gospel message, we are not bearing this sword in vain. Come on here. Woo, it's going to take me a little while to get where I'm going, but we're going to get there. We need sometimes to come back to God and repent and renew our faith and our covenant with our God. Then everything would be all right. Hear me now. But it seems that that's the last thing that men want to do. Amen. We don't want to come clean with God. Our minds by nature, you hear me? Our minds by nature, sister-in-law testified on it, do not love the things of God. They don't love spiritual things. We might attend to outward duty and external rites, but to bring our hearts into subjection to the divine will of God is a different story. Come on now. It's not the acts that some people do of sin that bug me, but it is the spirit that possesses them to do what they're doing. And there is a spirit that is contrary to the law of God. And it is in our world today. It is in our pulpits today. We're living in a day that flesh is glorying in the pulpit. Flesh is glorying in the pew. Flesh is glorying in the choir loft. But God is not in the camp. Oh, glory to God. Woo! Amen. Hallelujah. But to serve the Lord with all of our heart, Sister Yvonne, and all of our soul, and with all, do you hear me? All of our soul, and our mind, and our body, and our strength. Our natural man hates that. And yet nothing less than this will suffice to turn our captivity. It seems that the church, the American church in particular, has been delivered into the hands of, amen, our enemies. We have become a mockery to the world. We have become a mockery, amen, to the government. Amen, Showtime and preaching and glitz and glamour. You know it's the mainstream, and you know that some of you, that's what appeals to you. But the old crossroad, this old time way of prayer and fasting and being faithful to the house of God and, amen, paying your tithe, it doesn't look as pretty. But I want to tell you, amen, broad is the way that leads to, amen, to destruction. But straight is the way that leads to life everlasting. But instead of attempting to get right with their God, these Israelites begin to devise all type of superstitious means of securing the victory over their foe. Amen. And in this respect, many of us have imitated them. Oh, I just feel the Lord here. Help me, Lord. I need you. We think of 1,000 inventions, but we neglect the one thing needful in our life. Come on now. We can think of 1,000 inventions, but the one thing that you and I and the church in particular in this hour that seems to be delivered into the hands of the tormentor and the enemy and the adversary, we need to say, Lord, amen, forgive us of our wrongs. Forgive us of our faults. Amen. We need to fix things up, not, amen, white-walled and or white-washed and sugar-coated, but come clean with an almighty God that He can bring revival to the church of the living God. For too long the world has mocked us. For too long the world has made fun of us. They've said we're legalist. They've said we're in bondage. They've said this, that, and the other. God's doing a new thing. But I come to tell you tonight, it's Sterlington, Louisiana, that God's not doing a new thing. I said God's not doing a new thing. He's still waiting for somebody to come back and ask for the old path where you can find rest for your soul and give an out of Pentecost and send out showers of blessing. But the greatest enemy of the church in this hour is the pulpit. Amen. In many ways, men seek other methods of cure. And only one method is going to work, and namely, that is to take the case to God. Preachers don't want to do that, so they heal the cause a little bit. They heal their hurt slightly. They cry, peace, peace, when there is no peace. They devise all types of cliches and vernacular that sounds right, but really, amen, it is just closing the eyes of people. And many are sleeping the sleep of death. Amen. Oh God, lighten our eyes lest we sleep the sleep of death. Amen. Come on here. There are many friends of mine and friends of yours that are either sleeping the sleep of death or they're just about there to swallow the lie and believe that man is God and God is man and there is no heaven and there is no hell and there is no rapture. Amen. Brother, I want to tell you.

0: getting our singing. Amen. My God, what we're needing is not more preaching and not more education and not what you can read out of a book. Need is a demonstration of the power of God Almighty. Would you lift your hands and ask God to help me? Woo! Help me, Jesus. You know the story. They were in trouble.
1: Israel always, Brother Jeff, when they got in trouble, amen, when they got their back to the wall, then they turned to their God. Come on now. I won't tell you, church, we're in trouble. Come on now. I said, we are in trouble. We need the power of God.
0: I'm going to break loose here in a little bit and preach. I'm kind of staying with my notes for just a minute. But I want to tell you, these folks sent and fetched for the ark. The ark of the covenant. The ark that got down in the Jordan River and the water parted. They walked across on dry ground. That's the ark I'm talking about. Come on here. They went and got the ark, but you see, they had become superstitious. They thought if they got the ark in their presence, they were going to win. And when the ark got in the middle of the camp, they shouted with a great shout. And when the Philistines heard hearing their shout, they begin to say, woe unto us, for God is in the camp. Amen. God is in the camp. I want to tell you, brother and sister, amen, the world, amen, most sinners live as good as most professing Christians in America today. Come on now. I'm not preaching to you morality. I'm not preaching to you a social gospel. We could feed the hungry, and that is good. We could put clothes on their back, and that is good. We could put shoes on their feet, and that is good. But all we would be doing is appealing, amen, to the social man, amen, to the soulless man. But what we need in this hour

shoes and a new shirt, but a new heart. And old things are passed away, and behold, all things have become new. Amen. Hallelujah. Thank you, Brother Terry. Hallelujah. Woo! Would you lift your hands and ask God to search you? Ask God to search you. Ask God to search you. Ask God to search you. Woo! Woo! I just feel something in this house tonight. I really do. I don't know what God's getting ready to do. It might just be another dud before I get through. But I want to tell you, friend, we are living in a day that the church has brought the ark of God overlaid with gold. Amen. Aaron's rod. Amen. The commandments are in the ark. We've got it in the church. It's beautiful. Amen. People are shouting. Amen. The people of God are saying, woo! We're having revival. Woo! We're having a move of God. Listen! Did you hear what's going on down at so-and-so church? Did you hear what's going on over there across the road? Amen. Everybody's talking about revival. Everybody's saying revival, revival, revival. Amen. But we have become, amen, like the people of Israel. Amen. Especially in America. Let's label it on down to the Ark Lamis. Amen. We have got a church world that has mistaken the visible for the invisible. Come on now. We put our faith in our buildings. We put our faith in our choirs. We put our faith in our fellowship halls. We put our faith in what we can see. And we neglect the one who is the anointer.

God in the camp. Woo! It has pleased God, even in our holy faith, to give us some external symbols. Water, bread, and wine. But Catholicism has took the bread and the wafer and made it God. They're not interested in the invisible. They're interested in the visible. They want power. They want prestige. Come on here. Woo! Hallelujah. I feel like preaching. I need some of you guys to help me. Amen. We have now living in a day that Rome, and I know you hate to hear this, but you've got to have your eyes open in this hour. If you don't get your eyes open, you're just going to believe anything that says Jesus, Jesus is of God. I won't tell you, everything that says Jesus, Jesus is not of God. Oh, help me, Jesus. Woo! Amen. But you listen to me. It is a sad day, Sister Jenna Mitchell, when the symbol takes the place of the Savior. That's right. Come on now. Our buildings, our number, our talent, our personality, our charisma, our professionalism, amen, our marketing, our strategies. Where's God in all this? Help me, Jesus. Have we lost Him? Have we been like the people of God? We've got the ark. We can see the ark. It's overlaid with gold. But don't we realize that it wasn't the ark that parted the Jordan River? Amen. It was God Almighty. I want to tell you, it's not in your singing. It's not in my preaching. It's in God Almighty. And we need at Sterlington Holiness Tabernacle, we need God in the camp. I'm going to probably be long-winded tonight, but I'm always long-winded. Let me tell you, man by nature is both an atheist and an idolater. Come on now. These two things are shades of the same thing. We want, if we do worship at all, something that we can see. But a God that can be seen to most of the American culture is no God. And so the idolater is first cousin to the atheist. He has a God which is no God, because his God can be seen, so he feels it's his God. Come on now. I can't see God, but I can see Michael J. Jordan or Jackson, either one of them. Come on now. And the gods of America are the sports world. Hulk Hogan and amen. Austin 316. You say, how you know all these things? I read Time magazine, so I'm not outdated and preaching on about a tear in my beer. Amen. When they're singing about a lot worse than that today. Help me preach. Come on here. Now, I don't go and listen to the country music station so I can, come on now. I get sick of these guys talking, coming on the radio, acting like how, you know, James Dobson, Mr. And say, well, I was on the pornography board and we said and we viewed so many videos, da da da. That's ungodly. That's ungodly. God's not in the camp. We need God. We need revival. We need a move of God's power. Oh, God, would you do it, Lord? Would you break us, God? Woo! Oh, bring us lower, God.

being RBS. Hallelujah. Let the Holy Ghost reign. Let Jesus reign. I say, come on, church. We need a move of old time Holy Ghost power. We have mistaken the visible and neglected the invisible. They said, let us fetch the ark. It was just a chest of wood covered with gold with angelic figures on the lid. It was simply a token, a symbol of the presence of God. But they put more trust in that. Whew. Oh, I need the Lord to help me right here. They put more trust in that ark. Let me tell you, friend, you better be careful who you put your trust in 1999. You better be careful what ministries you put your trust in 1999. Because you know what God said? Ooh, glory to God. He said in Jeremiah 17:5, he said, cursed be the man that trusteth in man and maketh flesh his arm, and whose heart has departed from, amen, the Lord. Yet still, we see that's in the Bible, but we want a symbol. We want a token. We want something we can see. We want a sign. Amen, brother, they have ascribed the ark of God to what only could be done by God Himself. I want to tell you, amen, I'm not interested in being like any other preacher. I want to be what God wants me to be. I said I want to be what God wants me to be. And I'm afraid that we have mistaken the symbol and the building and the preaching and everything else, and we've neglected the invisible. And the only way to endure is to see Him who is invisible. Amen. Even the Church of God, pardon me, Cleveland. Forgive me for meddling. But now they even put pictures, or what was that that they put in that statue of an idol? Put an idol in the churches where once the glory of God had moved. Some of the greatest preachers in the 1900s were Church of God preachers. But now, you can't hardly find a good one. I'm sure there are some good ones, but there, you have to look real hard. Oh, now, forgive me for meddling now. Woo! You got the Assembly of God. Sorry, Springfield. Pardon me while I meddle. Come on now. But they even burn incense down at Pensacola. And they have put their approval that you can go down to a certain location and have them lay hands on you, and God will send revival back to your town. I want to tell you, brother, they put their trust in that which they can see. Amen. My faith is not in John Kilpatrick. My faith is not in Steve Hill. My faith is in Almighty God, who's able to send revival to a people that are hungry for it and who get on their knees and say, Lord, I need you to give me revival. Help me preach here. I'm here to tell you, we've got to get our eyes off the visible and look to Him who is invisible. But that wasn't their only mistake. I must preach this. And I want you to buy the tape if you think I'm preaching too long. But I got some things that I know God gave me. You hear me now? The Israelites fell into another's mistake, which is often made today.
They preferred office to character. Woo. What do you mean, Brother Tracy? In their distress, instead of calling on God, they sent for Hophni and Phinehas. Why did their hearts turn to them? Because they were priests. And the people had come to hold the sacred office in such a superstitious reverence that they thought that that was everything. But these men were great sinners against God. They were laying with women in the temple. They were stealing the sacrifices that good people had brought. Come on here. Come on now. They were not even moral men, much less spiritual men. They made the house of God to be abhorred and dishonored, amen, before the Lord God of Israel. Yet because they happened to hold the office of a priesthood, they were put in the place of God. And brother, that's where we are today. Amen. Come on here. Amen. Whoa, have you heard him preach? That man can preach. Oh God, it breaks my heart when I hear holiness men talking about these prosperity preachers and how they can preach. I ain't worried about how they preach. How do they live? I said, how do they live? Do they rule their household? Oh Lord, y'all praying for me? Woo! You let a man be eminent for the holiness of his life. Amen. But they'll be disinterested in his character. Amen. The fidelity of his preaching and the power in his praying. Amen. The blessing of God on his ministry, but they don't care nothing for that. Amen. They want somebody that can filter it down. They want somebody that will water it down. They want somebody that's not interested in the invisible, but interested in the visible. Come on now. They

watch what we're looking at. Come on now. Hophni and Phinehas, fornicators, idolaters, they go to them. What'd you go to them for? Well, don't you understand? God forbid that we should say a word against the house of Aaron or against any who speak the name of the Lord, whom God has truly called unto His work. Woo, come on now. Brother Tracy, don't judge. You're judging. You're making me nervous. You're judging. Am I judging? Am I judging? Come on now. Am I judging? Yes, I'm judging. Do I have a right to judge? Yes, I have a right to judge. I want to tell you, this thing of preaching, amen, is, you know, amen, well, Brother Tracy, they're preaching Jesus. You can preach Jesus all you want to. Where's the message of repentance? Jesus preached repentance. Peter preached repentance. Paul preached repentance. If that message is lost, they're not preaching the Jesus of the Bible. And I have yet to hear T.D. teach repentance. That's why it grieves me. And then if they do, they've kind of got, like Brother Todd said, they got this this soft rebuke, like Eli. It sounds like they're reproving. Huh? Woo, and because they're preaching Jesus and they're a part of the church, let's leave them alone. Don't touch them. And the American church is poisoned. That's right. Yeah, I don't know where some of you stand. I really don't. I don't know where you stand, but it don't matter to me. Because I'm not changing. Amen. I'm not getting caught up with the glitz and the glamour. I'm not getting caught up in what I can see. Amen. I've got friends that got, amen, they have went after the visible. Amen. They are men, Brother Todd, that have, they've got the office. They went big time. Quote unquote, you can't get hardly any higher and bigger than them. But when you ask them, so and so, you know it's fake. They bow their head and begin to cry. It's say, I know it, but I just can't give it up. I want to tell you, friend, amen, let's give up this old world. Let's give up this old self-life. Let's give up this old carnal walk. And say,

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1: Amen. I'm going to skip over some things. But I want to tell you something. This preaching business, it is not a position of pedigree. I don't care who daddy was and who mama was. Amen. It don't matter. It's not a position of pedigree. It is, does the power of God, the anointing of God, does it rest upon Him? Come on here. Woo! I won't tell you. Amen. Do I get anointed or not? If I don't get anointed, you all don't need to be here. Woo! Do you really believe what I'm preaching? Or are your eyes on the visible? On what's popular? When you can sit down at tea with somebody that's as loose as a goose, probably never been converted. But we don't want to rock the boat no more. We're having a revival of Jesus in America. Are we? No! We need God! Come on now. I want you to know these folks were shouting. I mean, they were shouting. But they didn't have nothing to shout about. God wasn't nowhere near them. They shouted and shouted, but the whole time they were shouting, they were under a mistake all the time. And shout as they might, they had very little to shout about. For in a short time, their carcasses were going to be all over the land. Hear me now. If you don't shout like Brother Scott and Brother Todd, that's all right. There's going to be an ejaculation of joy sometimes. It's just going to come from your innermost being, and you are going to shout. You hear me? There's going to be times that's going to happen. But hear me. Hear me now. There's sometimes that you can't put what you're feeling into words. And that iceberg that's been in your heart for so long begins to melt. And the tears begin to flow. And there ain't no words, and that's praise unto God. Come on now, God's not just interested in our outward praise. He wants spiritual word. Is it coming from your heart? I said, when you know what some of us need? You need to get lost in the Holy Ghost. Amen. You've never let the Holy Ghost really get a hold of you. You've always been in control. Always. Woo. And this is where I'm closing. I got a whole lot more. And I've preached too long. Well, the tape ain't even turned over yet. But why? Why? It must be me. It seems like God anoints and then it just kind of... Oh, maybe I need to just start preaching 10 minutes. But this is a mistake these people made. They valued novelty above scriptural order. The Philistines were afraid, for they said, God has come into the camp. And they said, woe unto us, for there hath not been such a thing heretofore. There hath not been such a thing heretofore. There is a glamour about the novelty which misleads us. Come on now. Amen. And we have got a novelty-ridden church. What is novelty? Something new. Something unusual. If you can get something that nobody else has got, woo! They're going to jump on your little island and shout with you while it's going good. But soon as something else, another novelty, hits the other church down the road, they're going to be gone. And they're going to go over. Come on now. Woo! Help me now. We're living in a day that people are going after the new thing. But I want to tell you, brother, there's such a glamour about novelty, it misleads us. That sometimes we are liable to think that the newer something is, the truer it is. But I want to tell you, friend, you might think I'm old-fashioned. Amen. Because I preach holiness. But Tertullian, in the 3rd century, he preached holiness. And what seems to be newer doesn't mean it's truer. Come on here. Just because the modern American mindset agrees with a liberal loosening up, compromising message, doesn't make it true. Most of us here were born after 1948 when Israel became a nation. There's some of us that weren't. But in before night, that's when the church started going into declension and apostasy. You know what? We all got converted by the grace of God. We were brands pulled out of the fire in the midst of a church that was going into apostasy. And here we are on the brink of the coming of the Lord when our nation is saying they need a wake-up call. Kill all the Jews. But I want to give this church a wake-up call. We need God in the camp. We need to be a soul-saving station. We need to see revival. Oh, God. But that man that is given to change the new thing, he'll say, oh, that's for me. That's why all these preachers that compromised long time ago have run down to Pensacola, brought it back to their church, they're backslid, still preaching. They're not even preaching out of the same Bible they used to preach because they got some new version now. Help me preach. Amen. We need to hear this, don't we, church? Just swallow it on down. Amen. Because we need to hear it. But brother and sister, I'm not trying to be mean. But I'm not going to sit there and be cruel like you. And people living in rebellion. And living in pride.

0: swallow the lie.
1: Help me now. There have been no such thing heretofore. They were saying, "There, we never seen nothing like this. This is new. It's difficult to explain." Amen. But you know, all this new stuff that's being out today, going on today, and you've heard about it. I'm not going to preach about all that. But why hasn't the Holy Ghost, who has been with the people of God since Pentecost, who came to lead us into all truth and guide us into all truth? Huh? Come on now. And when they had revival and they went forth and they preached the gospel, He stretched forth their hands and gave them boldness. They preached the word. They were threatened. They were beat. They were this, that, and the other. But God sent them revival. But now God's doing a new thing. We can have our wallets padded, live in our big homes, be the most prosperous people on the world. God's doing a new thing. No, no, no, no, no, no. Come on now. Come on now. There are two words that work magic in advertising. Does anybody know what those two words are? Free and new. Come on now. And the church has become a marketing company. We got a new thing. Huh? We've been introduced to new Christian rock and roll. We've been introduced to new Christian comedy. We've been introduced to new Christian drama. We've been introduced to new Christian country. It's new. It's got to be of God. Come on here. I want to tell you, there ain't nothing new under the sun. And the devil, like a wolf, has come into the church and he's robbing people of their soul. And they don't even know it because they don't have a shepherd. They have a hireling. Opinion's as good as my opinion, but our opinions are like armpits. They stink. Come on here. Woo! I want to tell you, friend, there ain't nothing new under the sun. Amen, brother. It ain't Christian rock and roll that's going to bring revival. Amen. It's not white robe choirs that are going to bring revival. Amen. The world, our enemies are wreaking havoc of the church of the living God. What the church needs to do is turn back to God and say, "Lord, we know it's not the ark. It's you. We know it's not our buildings. We know it's not our singing. It's you, Lord. It's you, Lord. It's you." But Brother Tracy, my church is growing. My church is growing. I mean, Brother Tracy, it is really, really growing. God must be blessing it. We're in a building program. We're doing this. Oh, I know this rubs you wrong. Amen. This rubs them all wrong. Because you see, success today is in number. So in order to have number, they got to become

just right. Come on now. If you want a pragmatic church, I've said it many times, there's plenty of them. You don't have a chain and ball around your ankle. That's it. That's it, brother. Amen. Let it be. So be it. Glory to God. There's plenty. But we want a holiness church. A holiness church. God sent me here to build a holiness church. People with good attitudes. People who are wholesome with their tongue. People who pay their bills. People who... Come on now. We come for a sanctified people that will separate from the world. And their hearts ain't inclined to ungodliness, but their hearts are inclined to His way. People have been saved for years and can't even give you the doctrines of the Bible. More or less, call them by what they're called, eschatology, soteriology, bibliology. Huh? You know, that's the doctrine of the Bible, the doctrine of future things, the doctrine of salvation. Come on here. Whew. Oh, God. Well, hallelujah. I'm going to close with a William Seymour quote. Try to

0: experience must line up to the Bible. He said, some say we're too strict. But he said, if we're too strict in living so close to the Word, he said, we'll just settle that with Him when we meet Him in the air. I read that and I said, hallelujah. I couldn't said it any better. Brother Seymour. Hallelujah. Woo. Come on here. You say, Brother Tracy, you're an old fanatic. Well, pardon me. Hey, man, you say you're too strict. Well, I might be trying to live too close to this book, but I'll settle that with Him one day when I meet Him in the air. I don't want nothing to keep me here. I want God in the camp. I said I want God in the camp. I want new life in my prayer, fresh energy in our services, conviction in our pews. In God infusing us a daring faith, a faith that will be reckless, that will abandon when everybody else in the boat's saying, you don't have to be that way, Sister McKinney. You'll step on out of the boat and say, hey, amen, He called me up. What am I trying to tell you? God wants to visit us. He wants to be in the camp. We're not better than anybody else. But we're trying to live so close to the book that we won't miss Him in the air. Woo! Would you stand? As my wife comes, we must, church, be very careful in our lives. Now listen to me. I'm reading C.H. Spurgeon. So this is not Tracy Boyd, okay? This is C.H. Spurgeon. But he said, we must also be very careful in our lives. God will not come to an unholy church. The sacred dove will never come to a foul nest. There must be purging and a cleansing, or else He will not come. Moreover, there must be a conscientious obedience to His Word, a strict adherence to His truth, His doctrine, His precepts, to the whole of Christ's rule and law. He will not prosper us unless we are careful to follow every step that He has taken. God help us to have this conscientious care, this coming out from those who may not be thus careful according to His Word. Come out from among them and be ye separate, saith the Lord, and touch not the unclean thing, and I will receive you and will be a father unto you. And ye shall be my sons and daughters, saith the Lord Almighty. He said, if we desire this special sense of God's presence, there must be an unbroken union. The Spirit of God does not love fighting. He is a dove, and He will not come where there is constant strife. You see, I'm not preaching a new thing. I don't know what kind of man Spurgeon was. I've heard different stories about C.H. Spurgeon. But I believe that was truth. Hear me now. Hear me. God is wanting to come into the camp. With every head bowed and every eye closed. But church, He doesn't want any of us to sidestep the doctrine of repentance.
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0: 5,000 Holy Ghost anointed sermons from more than 500 great preachers. 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
1: Randy Webb. Well, up next, another great message from Randy Webb.
2: How many likes a preacher to tell it like it is? How many likes it to tell it like it is if it hits you? Amen. And I'll tell you what, I don't want to just sit around and get a tough hide either. I want to do something about it. If I'm wrong, I want to get right as soon as I can. Don't you? Amen. God's good. Good to see some men here. Good to see the visitors here tonight. God bless you for coming. Amen. I thought for a minute Adrian had come. Is that you? Amen. My goodness, we've got a lot of visitors tonight. Good to have you, Brother Hale. Good to have Brother Zane here.
3: Oh, yeah.
2: Praise the Lord. Yep. Telling you what, the devil is wooling our people. Sickness and I know you say, well, you can't blame him for everything. Well, you can blame him for sickness because he's the one talked Adam and Eve into throwing our good health away. Did you know that? Amen. Somebody says, you know, the Lord afflicted this or that. Now he does the sin that it was committed in the beginning, that old, I'm telling you, preacher up here preaching today and you know, I could about feel folks saying, man, that ain't, you know, that stuff's awful small compared to an axe murderer. Well, amen. I want to tell you, if we could see sin like it really is, even in its little infant stages, we'd run from. I'm telling you, and I know you've bound to seen it, because I have, pastoring folks and their lives end up just shambles. And I'd say, boy, I wish they could have seen when this thing got started what it's going to turn into. Yeah. Amen. Now, y'all can sit quiet on me. I'm already feeling like preaching a little bit here tonight. Amen. There's no need to wait to disaster. Right. I'm telling you, it's heartbreaking to see what sin does to folks when it gets finished with them.
3: Yeah. Oh, you're right.
2: And you can see it. I'm telling you, you can see it. From the onset, it's just a little baby thing. And then you know it's going to grow up. And it's going to draw you away. Amen. I'm so glad to have everybody. And we are going to have school tomorrow probably. Unless there comes just some kind of tornado or something. And then we're going to have tomorrow night at 7. Right? 7, all right? He won't come earlier. About 6? We'll try about 6 o'clock. That means we'll really get started probably. But anyway, but let's come at 6 o'clock in the first scene. We'll go over it a couple of times and pray, and we'll be ready. And then Sister Lois has done told you about the food. And now if things get really bad, we're still going to have the food, okay? I mean, it's canceling food. It's getting old with me. Now, I don't know about you, but I think it's getting a little old. So we're going to go ahead and eat. Get here if you can. If you don't, it'll be more for the rest of us. Praise God. Try your best to get out here. We're going to have service, and we're going to pretend that it's Christmas. That ain't hard to do, is it? I know it ain't for Kenzie. She pretends it's Christmas all year. So we'll be able to do that. All right. I'm going to preach my sermon tonight from 2 Peter chapter 2. And need the Lord to help us. We need a revival, and maybe talking about it will help us get our mind on it. We need a revival that'll stir us up. I remember when I just got saved, working carpenter work up on the house, and we was having a great revival. People getting the Holy Ghost at church, and I can remember it very well. I used to be kind of skinny. I know you can't believe that. But I was pretty skinny. I was up on a roof. I was just like a cat up there on that roof, especially when my toenails popped out like claws. I was hanging up there, and I remember my mind racing. Boy, I tell you, wonder who's going to get the Holy Ghost tonight. I couldn't hardly wait to get out off that house, get to the church house. I'd go to church, and I'd run through my closet, and I'd say, man, I better get something that's not too warm in there, because I know I'm going to be shouting, and I don't want to get burning up here. Huh? When's the last time you went to your closet and said, I'm going to get some shouting clothes out here tonight? Huh? Praise the Lord. Hey, now, you didn't kill this. It was already dead, brother. I'm going to tell you that, but we're going to keep right on going. Maybe I'll act kind of like the undertaker tonight and put some dirt on them. Hallelujah. But I want to preach to you a little bit. Amen. Brother Mark kept referring about back when he got in. I'm going to tell you, this church, these people in this church have been saved quite a while. And they know what it meant back in the day. Brother, when you got in, and all the preachers was a shucking and a bucking. Huh? That's right. Amen. I preached in this county here. God bless your heart. I'm going to preach a little bit here in a minute. I preached in a bunch of churches in this county. Amen. That have changed so. And you see, you're getting critical now. Well, just hold on now. Amen. But wouldn't let me darken the door because I ain't changed, amen, what I've been preaching. It ain't that I've got worse. I just stayed the same. I'm going to tell you something. The Bible's still the Bible. Amen. And there's 1,000 different things other than what was there pulling on me when I got in. Amen. There's 1,000 more things pulling on folks. And we might as well point it out, church, or our young people are going to go to hell. Amen. Now, I don't mean to get ugly with you now. I'm not. I'm just telling you, there's no need us sitting around and nod our head. Amen. Like everything is just cool when it ain't cool. We're headed for eternity fast, amen, and we need to be, amen, spiritual people, amen, in order to see the end time that's upon us, amen. God bless you. That's enough of that. I want to preach on when the preacher loses his mind, okay? 2 Peter chapter 2. Bible said, verse 14, oh, I hope you'll help me. Boy, it's a big crowd. I feel like I'm at camp meeting. Huh? I really do. I feel like I'm at camp meeting, Brother Robert. The offering probably ain't as good, but we're there. I feel like we're there. Hallelujah. Listen to this. Having eyes full of adultery and that cannot cease from sin. Eyes full of adultery and cannot cease from sin. Beguiling, that word beguile means to deceive unstable souls and heart, they have exercised with covetous practices. Cursed children. Amen. Which have forsaken the right way and are gone astray following the way of Balaam. Balaam is my preacher tonight. Huh? You ever hear of Balaam? They followed the way of Balaam. He's the preacher, the son of Bosor. He loved the wages of unrighteousness. Now, this is one of the most incredible stories I've ever read in the Bible. Now, I want you to stay with me. I'm telling you, it is an incredible story. I've never seen nothing in all my days like this. Never. Now, if you have, I want to talk to you after church. Won't you look? The Bible said this preacher was rebuked for his iniquity. The dumb ass speaking with man's voice forbade the madness of the prophet. The madness of the prophet. Amen. This story of Balaam, if you want to refer to Numbers 22, it's an incredible story. I've meditated on it. I've read it over and over and over today. And there's this word madness in this. And I'm telling you, this word, Brother Mac, has been, I'm telling you, it got on me today. I look, this word, how many knows what the word madness? It's not talking about anger. It's talking about insanity. Madness. He lost his mind. Amen. He was a prophet of God. The Bible said he was a prophet. Amen. He didn't end the prophet, but he was a prophet. At one time, he had prophesied. Something happened to him. Something got a hold of him. Amen. He was tempted by a man, Barak, to go up and curse. Barak was of the, was it Midianites? Or Moabites? He was tempted to go up and curse the children of God. Stay with me now. He said, let's go and get this prophet who was a pretty popular, you read Numbers 22, he was a pretty popular prophet. Who in the world, you know, old Barak knew, hey man, that he could not defeat God's people. They were too many of them. So he took a bunch of money down there. Hey man, and he approached the man of God with money. Here's a man that God had used to prophesy and to speak to the people. Now these men brought money. Amen. And he offered him money that he would curse the children of God. You know what he told him? God came to him. I don't have time to read it to you. Amen. I'm just going to preach to you. Amen. Some of us sometimes, I'll tell you what. Amen. And I'm titled my message, When the Preacher Loses His Mind. And I could go on that a while. Amen. I sure could. Amen. It looks like, now let me preach to you now. Amen. You figure it out. Here's a man that has a church, a good wife, faithful to him. Amen. Stay with me now. A church that loves him, honors him, respects him. God uses him, moves on him, anoints him. Amen. He takes all of that. Stay with me now. He takes the good home. He takes the good companion. He takes the faithful marital relationship. He takes the nice home he lives in. He takes the respect of the people and the good name he's earned. And he trades all of that in. Amen. For what? For what? Huh? Come on now. Y'all ain't helping me, are you? You know what I say sin has done to him? Amen. It's drove him crazy. Somebody say amen. Nobody in their right mind, amen, would trade heaven for hell. Come on now. I said nobody in their right mind, amen, this preacher and the Bible said, and this is incredible to me, amen, but the Bible said this man was riding a donkey. The first trip they made down, he said, I'll tell you, you're here tonight. Heart. Amen. And the devil's already made one offer to you. Amen. Come on. Amen. And you know what? God came to Balaam and he said, Brother Mark, don't do it. This man's coming and he wants you to curse my people. And I'm telling you right now, don't do it. Amen. And so when the men came to him,

and went back down again. Oh, I wish I was a preacher in this house tonight. Amen. And he approached him again with a sack full of coins. Amen. And he said, look, amen, you're a man of God and you can curse him. And something got a hold of Balaam. Amen. And he lost his mind.

want to hang on to my integrity. I want to keep my place with God. I want to tell the truth. Amen. Come on now. Amen. I'd be crazy to sell my God out. Hallelujah. Woo! I wish I could preach to you. God bless your sweetheart. I want to preach to you a little bit tonight. I have a little struggle preaching sometimes. I've just about preached my body out. I know I look young and fit and athletic, but I've just about preached it my guts out. Amen. And I'm not saying that complaining. I'm just telling you I need you to be patient with me while I get my breath and while I preach this message to you. I'll tell you what. I said, and I rolled and I turned and I can't even get, Brother Hussein. I'm just being honest with you. Amen. I can't hardly pray like I need to for putting myself in a position that don't hurt so bad. Amen. But I'll tell you, the fire was still burning. I still felt it. Amen. There in my easy chair, Brother Charlie, I felt God burning in me. Amen. To tell somebody here tonight about a preacher that lost his mind. Oh, come on now. He got so drunk with the desire to sell God out. Amen. That he was on his donkey and an angel of the Lord had drew a sword and was ready to slay him. I don't believe you understand tonight how close you are to destruction. Amen. You heard the Holy Ghost. Brother, I've been in service, Brother Tommy. Amen. And I knew. Listen to me now. Don't get distracted if you can help it. I feel the Holy Ghost. Amen. I've been in service and I knew there were sinners there, backsliders that were hiding things. I knew it personally. Amen. The men on front did not know. Amen. The message in the Holy Ghost came. The interpretation came. Brother nailed it on the head. I've seen those people get up and squirm in their seat and turn and run to the restroom and the service die down. And I thank my Lord. Amen. The Holy Ghost just called their number. They come in and settle back down and get comfy again. And they've got their composure. And then the Holy Ghost move again. And another message in tongues and interpretation. I watched them as cold sweat beat it down their face. And they rubbed their hands together. And I knew that God had told them men of God what was going on. They were from out of town. They didn't know what I knew. Amen. But brother, it's a miracle. And you know what they did? They hardened their heart. They stiffened their neck. And they whipped the donkey and tried to get him to go on anyway. I'll let somebody help me preach. I'll tell you, there's been people right in this church in the last 6 weeks or 2 months or three that the Holy Ghost has talked to. Amen. In a miraculous way. Amen. And they've lost their mind. Now you hang on. I'm going to get ready to tell you something that's hard to fathom. He whipped that donkey to try to drive him on forward, even against his own life. The Lord moved on that donkey. And the donkey spake with a man's voice. Let me believe that. And you know what got me, Brother Tommy? Brother Robert, I do not understand this. That didn't act like it shocked Balaam in the least. He never, just like you, sit when the Holy Ghost speaks right directly to you and you brush it off, you don't even acknowledge that heaven is trying to warn you. Huh? Come on now. Y'all help me preach. Sweet Lamb of God. Woo, this preacher needs the Lord to help him tonight. He whipped. That reminds me of a man's conscience. Brother, I remember as a little boy growing up, and you know I wasn't saved. I might have been saved before I remember it, but my first memory is not being saved. You hear me? I mean, I know I was probably, you know, in an age of not being accountable, but I can't remember that far back. Because as far as I can remember, I remember lying. I remember stealing stuff. I remember being dishonest, disobedient to my parents. I remember this as a little boy. Amen, I remember. But I also remember that down inside of this little boy, I could not understand it. I'd be 50 miles away from my mom.
But I'll tell you, she was a pretty good conscience. I remember one Halloween night being out in the Minas, and I mean, we were out on the side. I hate to even mention, I'm afraid she'll whoop me right now. But I was out there in the dark, and I looked out the road, and it was miles from home, and I seen a little light coming out that dark road. Hey, man, my dad wasn't even home. He was working night shift. We was blocking him out. And I looked out at my older brother, and I said, "Brother, hey man, I'm going to the house." He said, "What's the matter with you?" I said, "I see a light coming, and I got a good idea who it is." "No," I said, "it's Mama." "No, Mom wouldn't be out here. It's raining and dark." And, "Oh, that's who it is." And, buddy, I headed toward the house, and I met Mama coming. Brother, how many believes, hey man, in the tribulation? Hallelujah. Amen. But brother, there was something there. But brother, even when Mama wasn't there, amen, there was a conscience down in my soul. Amen. You know why Brother Mark was talking about pushing these things, these gray areas away, so you don't sear your conscience, and that conscience doesn't warn you, and you beat that conscience. Amen. And God speaks through that conscience and says, "Do not do it." Brother, that donkey turned around and asked Balaam, "Why do you beat me?" That's what he asked him. "Why are you beating me like this? Amen. There, can't you see, man?" Amen. But brother, he was so deranged, he didn't even say, "Donkey, you can't talk." Amen. He didn't even mention it. He just beat him. Are you listening? And then he saw the angel, and the angel said, "Why do you beat this donkey?" And I want to ask you tonight, why do you spurn the warnings of God? Oh, I wish the Holy Ghost would move in here. We have just about tiptoed our way right out of a good spiritual church. Huh? We've lullabied and rocked each other to sleep and petted and patted. Amen. And draw up, not wanting, amen, anybody to tell us exactly where we're at. Brother, I'll tell you what. Amen. We need some holiness preaching to get us out of this carnal state we're in and put us back on our knees of seeking God. Oh, is somebody help this preacher? Amen. I'm looking at this preacher that lost his mind. Amen. You say, "Brother, yes, that's what sin will do. Brother, come on now." Amen. It grieves me. Amen. Where I've known folks all across the country. Amen. I hate gossip. I do.

their place with God, or a one-night stand, or to be able to look a little more like, amen, something out there. It ain't worth it, I'm telling you. Amen, Balaam. Amen, it ain't worth it. You can't curse God no way. You'll never get it done. But it was in his heart to do it, even though he couldn't do it. It was in his heart to do it. Amen, and he lost his mind, and he went on anyway, and he died among the enemies of God. Sunday morning, I mentioned Judas. Judas was a money lover. He is a treasurer. Praise God, our treasurer is not like that. But this treasurer had the bag, and he loved money. He loved what money would buy him. He was kind of like Gehazi, the servant of Elisha. He washed Elisha's hands and followed him till when old Naaman offered him some garments and some gold and silver, he couldn't hardly turn it down. He said, I'm sick. Oh, I feel the Holy Ghost in here. Old Gehazi said, I'm tired of following this man of God around and eating just what we can get handed to us and what we can pray down. Tired of pouring water on his hands. He offered Elisha all these garments. Oh, help me preach now. He offered Elisha all this gold. Was it silver? Elisha said, no, you take it home with you. I don't need it. You can't buy me. But old Gehazi slipped out and followed him and told a lie. This is where it leads. He said, my master sent me to get what you promised him. Then he took it and buried it and hid it. Elisha, well, listen to me. He looked at Gehazi. Where you been? I saw you. Isn't that scary? And he said, you wanted Naaman's garments? You've got Naaman's leprosy. I can hear old Gehazi as he said, what a fool, what a fool. As he turned white as a leper, what a fool I've been. I can hear old Judas as he takes them 30 pieces of silver. You ain't helping me. God bless you. He took him 30 pieces of silver. He ran into the high priest chambers. And what are you doing? I don't want it. I betrayed innocent blood. Something was haunting him. I don't want the money. I sold the best man that ever lived for that. I sold my reputation, my good name for that. Another preacher lost his mind. You say he did? Yes, he did. Out into the darkness he ran. Ah! I'm damned. I'm doomed. I had it made. I was with Christ. I was close to him. Now he's gone. And I'm gone. Out into a place called the Potter's Field. Up into a forked tree. Amen. Off came his sash around his neck. Don't do it. Don't do it, Judas. But he's lost his mind. Amen. Off the limb he went. Amen. And his life, amen, went out of him. And into hell he plunged. Oh, he kissed the door to heaven and plunged into hell. Amen. Oh, the madness of the preacher. Oh, I know the trials of life. Listen to me. I know you young girls, and you get to a point and you think you got to have a husband. You may get one you wish you didn't have. You better pray to God, and if God never sends you anybody, just take it as God's will, that he wants you to serve him all your days alone. You better listen to this preacher. So in order to get one, we compromise our standards and what we know the Bible teaches, and instead of marrying in the Lord, like the Bible says,
We just marry anybody that comes in the church doors once in a while. Huh? And we sell our virtue and our purity of mind for an old drunkard's home and a beat and a fight and a divorce and a single parent home. I say you lost your mind. Get a little older, and young couples get married, and the honeymoon's over, and kids come along, and peanut butter and jelly all over the car seat, and them nice rims that was on the truck, you had to sell them to buy diapers, and now you're riding a Volkswagen, the muffler fell off of it, and you wonder, what I get myself into? The devil says, you can do better than this. How about your old schoolmate? And you look them up on the internet, and you pull them up. They're still single, and you find their number, and you give them a call. Who would you meet somewhere? I'll tell you, you've lost your mind. You get a little older, and you go through midlife, and the devil says, if you're ever going to have that fling, you better have it. You're getting too old. Amen. And so, amen, you go out at night when you ought to be at home. Are you listening to me? Amen. I know. Amen. And the devil makes you a bid, and you turn it down, and you feel pretty good, but it comes back the second time. Amen. And you lose your mind, and you take the money, and you die among the enemies of God. I tell you, church, I know you think I've lost my marbles, but I'll tell you what, I feel the Holy Ghost telling me tonight, amen, to preach to you, amen, we need to get our mind in the hand of God, amen. People are drunk. Brother was preaching about carnality, pleasure, it'll drunken you. Hear me now. I tell you what, Facebook and chat rooms are the most dangerous thing that ever come along. It's only, I tell you, if you're not careful, all it will be just a medium for you that like to talk more. Like to find out about other people's business, just to find out.

on everybody's business. Huh? And tell everything and every church and every other church. Communicate with people that you don't even know who they are. How in the world can you know who they are? Just because they say, I'm John Doe. They could be Castro, for all you know. Now, I know you didn't bargain for this tonight. But I'll tell you what, I'm too far down the road to play games. Hear me now. We're in a crisis. You're resisting me right now. Now, I'll tell you what you need to do. You need to stop right here. And you need to say, did that donkey just speak to me? I wonder how many here. Let me just take a little inventory. How many here, Brother Zane, in all these years you've been here since 70? That's a bunch. How many times have you seen the Holy Ghost speak to people? And they didn't even acknowledge it. Donkey spoke, brother. I've never heard of that in my life. But it's for the love of money. And you know what? Balaam went in. The Bible said, you have departed from the way that is right. Have you? I'm telling you, if the devil can talk you into getting out of the right path, he'll drive you crazy.

0: God did not allow those Midians, Moabites, to defeat God's people. I'm going to tell you something. Do you know why so many holiness people have compromised in Pentecostal movement and even down to the nominal denominations that used to hold a standard? I'm going to tell you where the blame lies. It lies in that pulpit right there. When you get a preacher that's supposed to be anointed of God getting up and telling you it's okay, huh? That's what's wrong with our society. It didn't start in the White House. It started in the church house. When people come that don't really read their Bible that much and don't really understand that much about it, and they come in and a man standing up there in their big necktie and their collar on and telling you, I don't mean that. I'm telling you, I wouldn't want to be in their shoes for their socks, would you? Huh? I'm telling you, the preacher has lost his mind. He went in the wrong way for the greed of money. I said for the greed of coin. Huh? He went in the wrong way. Stand with me.
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3: Appreciate your pastor and his family. Amen. A lot of people don't know it, but we're brothers. That's right. I am adopted into the Gabbert family, brother. Brother John Gabbert said, I got papers. I don't know if that was a reference to being the dog of the family or not, but I got papers, so... Amen, but I'm glad I'm in. I appreciate that whole family, and I appreciate them so much and their friendship and what they have been to us. And I'd love to see the Lord help us. I appreciate the meeting, all the wonderful preaching. Amen, Brother Ralston preached tremendous last night. And I think the Holy Ghost liked it and said amen in the altar. Amen, that's the way I see it anyways. When the fire falls on the altar, that means the sacrifice was accepted. And God sanctioned that service with a move of His Spirit. And we do appreciate it. Amen. I'd love to see the Lord help us today. I have a burden to preach to you. You'll find I'm a very simple guy. I just preach what I am. And that's all I know to do. Amen. But I have a burden for God's church. Amen. We are in a strange hour, and the church is the last thing God has between this world and destruction. When this nail in this sure place is removed, amen. Oh God, help us. What's going to happen in this world? But I wanna do my best while the Lord tarries. I want you to go with me to the book of Daniel this morning, the 12th chapter. Amen. Wonderful food. Everything's been wonderful. You've done a fine job as a church here at Bible Holiness, and we commend you for everything you've done. The book of Daniel, chapter number 12. Daniel, chapter number 12. Amen. I have two verses of Scripture I want to read. Now, yesterday I spent some time building a foundation. Amen. I'm going to build some foundation this morning too. I want us to see where we are. And then I want to get to the real thrust of my message. But amen. I trust the Lord to help us. Daniel chapter 12. Thank you for standing. Verse number 4. But thou, O Daniel, shut up the words and seal the book, even to the time of the end. Many shall run to and fro, and knowledge shall be increased. Verse number 9. And he said, go thy way, Daniel, for the words are closed up and sealed till the time of the end. And I want to preach on that this morning, the time of the end. May the Lord bless you. You can be seated. There are two words that are found together about 8 times in the scripture. It is the two words last days. 3 times it is found in the Old Testament, 5 times in the New Testament. Although there are countless references to the last days and the end time, those two words together are found 8 times throughout the scripture. They're mentioned in the book of Isaiah once, in the book of Micah once. They are prophecies about the establishment, the future establishment of the kingdom of God. 5 times they are mentioned in the New Testament. In Acts chapter 2 verse 17, they were made in reference to the outpouring of Pentecost. It shall come to pass in the last days, I will pour out of my spirit upon all flesh. In 2 Timothy chapter 3 verse 1, Paul, making reference to the last days, he said, know this also, that in the last days perilous times shall come. Amen. Hebrews chapter 1 and verse 2 talked about the revelation of the truth. Brother Gabbard quoted it to us last night, I believe it was, that God in these last days has spoken unto us by His Son. James chapter number 3, chapter number 5, verse number 3, talked about the end of one's life being the last days. And then 2 Peter chapter 3 and verse 3 called our day, the day that you and I are living in, the last days, the time of the end. But the very first mention of those two words, last days, are found in the very first book in the Bible. In Genesis chapter 49 and verse number 1, as Jacob lay dying, he prophesied over his sons, who were to be the heads of the 12 tribes of Israel. He prophesied over them what would come to pass in the last days upon his son. Amen. So from the very beginning of God's word, all the way through those 66 books to the book of Revelation, it is an unfolding, a revealing to us, amen, of our generation, of the last days. Amen. Hallelujah. Amen. I want us to understand a couple things about the last days this morning. Amen. I do not claim to be a great prophecy preacher. Amen. But I do count myself a student of prophecy. I want to study it. I want to know the hours that we're living in. There's several reasons why. First of all, Luke 21 verse 34, Jesus warned us not to let that day, that last day, come upon us unaware. Amen. Amen. He talked about it's going to come upon those unaware. Amen. As it happened in Noah's day, the Bible said they were eating and drinking until Noah entered into the ark, and they knew not till the flood came and took them away. I don't want the end time to come upon me unaware. Amen. In 1 Thessalonians chapter number 5 and verse number 1, the Apostle Paul told us, but of the times and of the season, brethren, ye have no need that I write unto you, for yourselves know perfectly that the day of the Lord so cometh as a thief in the night. For when they shall say peace and safety, then sudden destruction cometh upon them as travail upon a woman with child, and they shall not escape. But ye, brethren, are not in darkness, that that day should overtake you as a thief. Ye are not of the night nor of the darkness. Therefore let us not sleep as others do, but let us watch and be sober. There are three things Paul tells us real quickly about the last days. In verse number 2, ye yourselves know perfectly, it is unmistakable, that the day of the Lord so cometh as a thief in the night. For when they shall say peace and safety, then sudden destruction It is indescribable, the things that are going to happen in these last days. And then finally he said, it will come as travail upon a woman with child, and they shall not escape. It is unescapable. Paul said the end time is unmistakable. If you're a student of the Bible, it is unimaginable. You can't comprehend really all that's going to take place, and it is unescapable. It's going to happen. Amen. There are a lot of people, amen, they've always been that way. Ask Brother Peter about it. Amen. They say, where is the promise of his coming? And we have our skeptics, amen, who don't believe in the coming of the Lord. But guess what? That's not going to stop it. That's not going to prevent it. Amen. He's still coming. Amen. It is God's will for his church to be aware of the hour that we're living in. Amen. Some people look at prophecy and they're fearful of it. They don't want to study it. They say, oh, that makes me nervous. Amen. I preached on the tribulation one time during a revival meeting. I don't know if that's a revival message, but that's just what I am. I preached on the tribulation period, and the preacher told me the next day, preacher, you had some children upset last night. Their mama said they had a hard time getting them to sleep. I said, praise God. Amen. We need to understand. Amen. Life is not a lullaby. Life is not a fairy tale. Amen. There is an end to this thing. And we need to discern it. We need to take it serious. Amen. Amen. When we look into the Word of God. Amen. The Bible makes it very plain. Some people make prophecy confusion. Me and Brother Gab were talking about it the other day. Some people try to spiritualize everything and try to allegorize everything. Amen. But I believe God gave us a book. Amen. That if you'll prayerfully study this book, amen, its truths are understandable and perceivable. Amen. To a child of God. Come on here. Amen. I realize a carnal mind that cannot comprehend the things of God. Amen. But a mind that has been washed in the blood of Jesus, that is in harmony with the Spirit of God, that can open this blessed book and prayerfully study, and God will lead us into his truths. And so in the book of Daniel chapter 9, I think one of the greatest steps a man can take in understanding the end time is knowing what Daniel was talking about in Daniel chapter 9. Daniel chapter 9 verse 24, 70 weeks are determined upon thy people and upon thy holy city, to finish the transgression, to make an end of sin, to make reconciliation for iniquity, to bring an everlasting covenant, everlasting righteousness, to seal up the vision and the prophecy, and to anoint the most holy. God said, I'm going to outline 70 prophetic weeks. We understand that those 70 prophetic weeks represented 490 years of prophetic events. And then Daniel, under the inspiration of God, outlines for us what these 490 years are. Knowing therefore and understand that from the going forth of the commandment to restore and to build Jerusalem unto the Messiah, the prince shall be 7 weeks and 62 weeks, and the street shall be built again and the wall even in troublous times. And after 62 weeks shall Messiah be cut off, but not for himself, and the people of the prince that shall come, and shall destroy the city and the sanctuary, and the end thereof shall be with a flood, and unto the end of war, desolations are determined. There's 3 divisions in these 70 weeks. The first 7 weeks, or 49 years, were the rebuilding of Jerusalem under the prophet Ezra, as we heard the preacher preach. The next 62 weeks, or 434 years, were from the time of the completion of the rebuilding of the temple until the cutting off of the Messiah. And then that last week, verse 27, and he, that prince that shall come, shall confirm the covenant with many for 1 week. That 70th week is what we call the tribulation period. From the beginning, from the going forth to rebuild the temple, 445 B.C., the Persian king Artaxerxes, he gave the commandment to go and to rebuild the temple in Jerusalem. Exactly 173,880 days later, in Luke chapter 19, verse 42, Jesus makes his final entrance into Jerusalem. He is hailed as blessed, Hosanna, blessed is he that cometh in the name of the Lord. The Bible said as he come near, he wept over the city. Verse 42, and he's saying, if thou hast known, even thou at least in this thy day. Amen. In the original Greek, that word in is the word on. In other words, if thou had known, at least on this that day. It was for 173,880 days from the day the temple was rebuilt to the time that Jesus made his last entrance into Jerusalem and he was rejected as the Messiah. Read it on. He said, if thou had known the things which belong to thy peace, but now they are hid from thine eyes, for the day shall come upon thee that thine enemies shall cast a trench about thee and compass thee round and keep thee in on every side, and they shall be, and lay thee even with the ground and thy children within thee, and they shall not leave in thee a stone, one stone upon another, because thou knowest not the time of thy visitation. God said, you rejected me. And that was the end of that, of those 69 weeks of biblical prophecy. I hope I'm not boring you. Hallelujah. Amen. Amen. That brings us to the lineup. Now, unseen to the Old Testament prophets, amen, in the shadow, there was a dispensation known as the grace dispensation. They didn't understand it. Those things were hid from their eyes. In fact, it was very clear from the scripture text that I read you. Amen. Even to Daniel and to all the prophets, the visions of these prophets, prophecies in this book, they are shut up until the time of the end. In other words, you're not going to discern all these events. You're not going to be able to understand them. But in the end time, in the time of the end, amen, there's going to be an unveiling, amen, called the book of Revelation. An unveiling of the of those events. Amen. So the lineup was set up for Daniel's 70th week. Now in the book of Revelation chapter 6 through 19, I'm not going to go and start trying to read all that. Amen. But it begins to outline to us the events of that tribulation period. I'm going somewhere. Just bear with me. Amen. We read about the seven seals. Amen. That are sealed. And they look for one who can come and open the seals. And then all of a sudden they see Christ. Amen. The Lamb that was slain. Amen. He is worthy to open the seals and to loose the seal thereof. Amen. He begins to open those seals. The first one he opens is a white horse and his rider. This is the Antichrist. As the other riders, the second and third and fourth, a seal are open, and those other riders, we watch the unfolding and the dominating of a one world government and a one world religion under the leadership of the Antichrist. Amen. 42 months, 3.5 years. Amen. We read about the false prophet. Amen. We read about in the midst of the week. Oh God, I ain't got time to preach all this. Amen. Matthew 24 verse 15. Jesus makes reference to the abomination of desolation. Amen. 2 Thessalonians chapter 2. Amen. And verse number 3. Amen. The Bible said, let no man deceive you by any means, for that day shall not come except there come a falling away first, and that man of sin be revealed, the son of perdition, who opposeth and exalteth himself above all that is called God or that is worshipped, so that he as God sitting in the temple of God, showing himself that he is God. This is in the midst of that 70th week when that covenant is broken. Come on now. Amen. And then the great tribulation period starts. And the mark of the beast. Now here's where I want to talk to us about. Amen. Now, I don't know if it's good to qualify it. Amen. But I want you to know what side I'm on. Amen. As I get into preaching here. Amen. I am without a shadow of a doubt. A pre-tribulation rapture preacher. All right. Amen. I want you to understand I'm not storing up and stockpiling. Amen. Trying to get ready to go through tribulation. Amen. I'm not looking to go through. I'm looking to go out. All right. Amen. But this world is being set up for the Antichrist. And specifically, it is being set up for the mark of the beast. Revelation chapter 13 talks about this beast. Amen. And it begins to unfold to us the preparations and the readiness of this world for the mark of the beast. Now, I want you to first understand there is a reason behind this mark. Now, we know on the spiritual side, amen, the Antichrist, the beast and the false prophet, they are going to use that mark as world control. They are going to track all the movement and the money of every person. Nobody can buy or sell save he that receiveth the mark. It's going to be for the small and the great, the rich and the poor, the free and the bond. Amen. It is going to be a means of world control. But why would a secular society accept the domination and control of a world religious leader? There's reasons. In 2012, in the U.S. alone, there was 12.6 million victims of identity theft. In that same year, 2012, U.S. businesses lost $11.27 billion in fraudulent claims. In the medical field, medical records can be manipulated. They can be lost or stolen. So they are trying to figure out a way to better track and keep up with medical records. Now, under the Obamacare, the America Affordable American Health Care Act, whatever you call it, amen, it does not mandate these devices. But there is a clause, and I've got the information back. I may have it in my Bible here somewhere. The page number and everything where it outlines the formation of a national medical device registry. It's already formed. It's already set up. Amen. And the purpose of it, they say we need this information. We need to be able to track somebody if they come in the hospital unconscious. We can scan this chip, this device. We can know all their medical history. We need it for Alzheimer's patients. They're subject to wander. They can become disoriented and wander off. We need to be able to track them and monitor them and keep up with them. They have used it for over 20 years in the military as a substitution for dog tags because they can implant that and using a GPS locator. They can locate our soldiers. Come on here. Amen. There is a reason behind the acceptance of this. It is